0: charged in the death of his girlfriend.
1: Pennsylvania State Police say 18-year-old Caroline Heinz was stabbed to death by her boyfriend during a conversation about the state of their relationship. 18-year-old Royce Moser is charged with homicide. Investigators saying Moser grew angry during their conversation and claims a demon told him to stab Heinz. His mother, Rachel Moser, is charged with tampering with evidence. Heinz, a soccer star at Pennsylvania Western University in California, Pennsylvania, was found dead in her vehicle early Thursday. Police say Moser killed her, then drove the body to his mother's home where she helped him clean up, ultimately helping him leave Heinz's car with her body inside near the campus library. Tanya J. Powers, Fox News.
0: A federal appeals court has temporarily halted a court order that would have granted thousands of athletes an extra year of eligibility. The lawsuit was filed by players who graduated high school in 2022 and were not included in the NCAA's new rule granting most players 5 years of eligibility. The NCAA argues fairness is subjective because schools have already built their rosters based on existing rules. One of the brightest stars in tennis will miss the U.S. Open.
2: The number one men's tennis player in the world, Jannik Sinner, announcing he will miss the Grand Slam because of a knee injury. He hasn't played since winning Wimbledon last month. News of Sinner's withdrawal from the U.S. Open comes one day after defending champion Carlos Alcaraz revealed he will return to defend his title. Alcaraz had been sidelined for 4 months with a right wrist injury. The U.S. Open gets underway in New York on August 30th.
0: Fox's Frank Lanza in New York. Wall Street stocks rose, trimming losses from a shaky week. Even though the bond market remained jumpy, the Dow gained 518, the Nasdaq up 113, the S&P plus 33. Crude oil futures at about $88 a barrel. I'm Lee Silasera. This is Fox News.
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7: I'm meteorologist Mark Thibodeau with the Weather Channel. We can't rule out a passing shower or thunderstorm overnight. Otherwise, just some clouds, a low near 70. Sunny weather this weekend. It's on the warm side. Highs in the low 90s. Lows around 70 heading into Sunday morning. And sunshine on Monday, low 65. Afternoon high 91.

0: 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Our number, 877-381-3811. 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It's our final hour of the week. I'm glad you're here. Don't forget Life, Liberty, and Levin tomorrow night, 8 p.m. Eastern on Fox. Sunday night, 8 p.m. Eastern on Fox. Please set your DVR, whatever your recording device is. It's best to set it like now so you don't forget. But these are two unbelievable shows. And Sunday's show is a special. It's a full hour in studio. I'm sitting down with Senator Cruz. He asked me to interview him for a book he's just written on Clarence Thomas. It comes out next Tuesday, but he wanted to get a jump on it with you folks. And in fact, these authors are lining up now. I've got authors coming up. I can't even tell you who they are yet. I just can't take them all. It's just not possible. I'm trying to help where I can, but it's just not possible. I cannot turn my television show into something like that. But Cruz has something unique and interesting to say. Spent a lot of time with Clarence Thomas, and Clarence Thomas is one of my heroes. And you'll see in the future as well. So, again, set your DVRs or whatever recording device you use. We still use DVR here. And watch it live, too. Actually, Saturday and Sunday, 8 p.m. Eastern time. You know, I actually let the guests speak. It's very unique. And I only have one or two guests. Very unique. It's actually very old-fashioned, but it's great. Bernie Sanders, these Democrats, they keep running on Israel. They hate Israel. Now, ladies and gentlemen, tonight Turkey is threatening Israel. What is Israel supposed to do? They were attacked by Hamas, which is backed by Iran and Qatar. They come under attack. They fight back, and they're not allowed to win. We pulled them back in Gaza. We pulled them back in Lebanon with Hezbollah. These are surrogates of Iran. We've pulled them back with Iran. And then we tell them, no, you got to pull back further. And now Turkey is moving into Syria. Nobody's telling them to pull back. And they're moving their military into Syria to go on the border with Israel. And Erdogan keeps threatening Israel, keeps talking about how he wants to destroy the Jews and remove them from the Middle East. He's an Islamist. He's a national socialist. He's all those things. So I don't understand. Israel's a tiny country of 9 million people. It's a speck on the map. We understand what's going on. I get that. But what I don't understand is the Democrat Party, quite frankly. We give billions and billions of dollars to Israel. That's not true. Israel buys equipment from us with the $3.8 billion, and Netanyahu is phasing all of it out. And let me tell you, it'll be a bad day for our country when Israel says, you know what? We'll make an alliance with China. Now, they're not going to say it, but what if they did? All that technology, all that intelligence, all that warrior power, that Air Force and everything else. I mean, how stupid is Bernie Sanders? How stupid are these people, these woke right fascists, and as well as these Islamist, Marxist Nazis? But now they're going to team up with India, which has 1.4, 1.5 billion people, has a strong industrial base. They're teaming up with Greece. And they're teaming up with other countries. And we can't allow the Democrat Party to drag us into this place just because they're Jew haters and Israel haters. They're also Constitution haters and American haters. Wrote a whole book called The Democrat Party Hates America. But here's Bernie Sanders on a Zoom call from Angie Nixon. Angie Nixon's running for the Senate from Florida. She's a communist. DSA, they're communists. They hate the Constitution. They hate the country. Very unlikely she'll win, but it doesn't matter. Bernie Sanders is all in with her. He's all in with Al-Sayed. He was all in with Plattner. He's for the Nazis, the Marxists, the Islamists. Just not the Americans, you know. And by that, I mean people who support America, actually. Cut 5, go.
1: And Angie also understands that it makes no sense at all that we're spending $1.1 trillion, $1.5 trillion on the military.
0: We're not spending $1.5 trillion yet. They've asked for another $500. We're spending about $1 trillion out of our budget on the military. And that's the job of the country. That's the job of our government, is to protect us. It's not to redistribute wealth. It's not to destroy Medicare and make it for all. It's not this communist agenda. Go ahead.
1: Tens of billions of dollars going to the extremist government in Israel, which has done terrible, terrible things against the people, Palestinian people.
0: This man. I despise this man. He's the worst of the worst. He just is. Go ahead.
1: The reason that you guys pulled off this unbelievable upset in Florida is not only you got a great candidate.
0: It's because your opponent was Vindman. This phony fraud fake who went after Donald Trump and laid the foundation for the first unconstitutional impeachment against Trump. That's why. Now in California, there's Representative-elect Aisha Wahab. She won the special election for Swalwell's seat. Here she is on CNN yesterday. Go.
2: Should AIPAC be afraid of you in Congress? And do you support U.S. taxpayer funding weapons for Israel?
0: I don't understand this, ladies and gentlemen. I really don't understand this. They act like Israel's the only country on the face of the earth. It's the only ally we have. It's the only ally we sell weapons to and sells technology, actually gives technology to us. AIPAC, which is in the minor leagues when it comes to organizations that have political action committees, in the minor leagues. And then we get foreign money out of Qatar. CNN never asks about that. Foreign money out of communist China. CNN never asks about that. Foreign money out of Iran. CNN never asks about that. Never ask anything about CARE and where their funding comes from. No, it's always Israel or it's AIPAC or it's the Jewish billionaires. This is CNN. CNN, go ahead.
3: No, I don't support weapons going out of this country. I think that there's a time and place for war.
0: I don't support weapons going out of this country. Okay, so she doesn't support weapons going out. So doesn't she sound like the woke, right, neo-fascist, isolationist America? Don't they agree on this? Of course they do. I don't want to hear about this America First stuff. That's not what these neo-fascist isolationists are about. They're not about America First. I don't know how many lessons we have to have as a country. I don't know how many hundreds of thousands of soldiers we have to lose because these isolationists hold sway until we're attacked, of course. Oh, we should have, I'm sorry, we should have armed up. We should have, shut up, you fools. That's who they are. By the way, scheduled as our guest is Ken Paxton. Ken Paxton, obviously, running for the Senate in Texas. And I'm going to endorse Ken Paxton. The guy he's running against is an absolute nut job. Who hates our country, hates our Constitution. Oh, he'll lie about that, his opponent. He's lied about everything else he's done, but he's one of these real hardcore radicals. We'll be right back.
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0: It's a pleasure to have on the program Ken Paxton, who's running for the Senate in Texas. This is a crucial, crucial race. His opponent is a complete nut job and a hardcore leftist who's trying to reinvent himself and run, and run as a moderate Democrat, which he absolutely is not. How are you, sir?
1: I'm doing great. We're working hard, and you've explained the race really well. This is a guy that is, he has like a 10-year record of being the most AOC-like person in Texas, probably the most radically left socialist, Democrat, communist, whatever you want to call him. And he's definitely running away from that voting record and comments he's made in the past to be a moderate Democrat, which is absolutely false.
0: Mm-hmm. And I think what's interesting to me, I think in the nation and certainly the people of Texas, is what would he do in the Senate? And what he would do in the Senate is get right behind Schumer and vote against our judicial nominees and vote for whatever they want. And you're trying to prevent that, correct?
1: That's exactly right. And if you can imagine the Senate, that Senate position from Texas going to somebody that liberal, I mean, I'd say the country's in trouble. So I don't think there's any way, once we expose him for what he has actually said and voted for, that the people of Texas are gonna go for this.
0: Mm-hmm. But that's the problem, isn't it? They managed to get an enormous sums of money and then lie about these guys. You know, they have one leftist after another, but this guy's like the leftist of the leftists. So they're going to do everything they can to take that seat, because it'll have national implications. It'll resonate throughout the country. That's a problem.
1: That's absolutely right. That's exactly right. And that's why you see so much money coming in from California and probably overseas. They definitely view this as it would be a big win for them. It would change the nature of Texas. And I don't think we could hold the Senate if we lost Senate race.
0: Tell us your big positions. There's 3, 4, 5 big positions, if you can get in there.
1: So the number one thing for me is the Save America Act. And the reason that is so important to me, I fought on election integrity. We had the same thing going on in Texas that they did in Georgia and Michigan and Wisconsin, but we fought it. And I had to win 12 lawsuits in very liberal counties and get around the liberal courts of appeals in these liberal counties. And we ended up winning all 12 lawsuits. But that bill, in my opinion, if we don't pass that, we're going to lose the country, as these Democratic states consistently, you know, cheat. And they don't have photo ID, and they don't have their voter rolls cleared of illegals and dead people. And they're using the mail-in ballots to collect votes, and we have no idea who's voting. So that would be my number one priority, because everything else, if we can't fix that, we lose everything else. So beyond that, the federal deficit is a huge problem I think we have to start addressing. I'm very interested in making sure that we have constitutional conservatives. So I'm very interested in serving on the Judiciary Committee, if I can, to make sure that we have judges that are conservative. And I'm definitely somebody who's very interested in what's going on with China, because I think they are our most, our biggest challenge economically and militarily.
0: What do you make of these mosques popping up all over your state? I get a lot of calls about this.
1: Well, it's interesting. I mean, there's obviously, we have the First Amendment, and any religion can worship however they want to. The problem is Sharia law, and mm-hmm. this idea that they can have their own separate laws or just violate ours. So I've been involved in some lawsuits over that, because some of these developments have not followed state and federal

0: law. And if you're going to operate in our country, you can worship however you want to, but you have to follow our laws. You can't ignore the Constitution. You cannot ignore state and federal law. That's an absolute.
1: Mm-hmm. Now, are you getting much help in this regard from other statewide Republicans in dealing with this?
0: Yeah, I think we're pretty unified in that. The challenge is working around the First Amendment. Obviously, we care about that, and we want people to. I mean, that was one of the founding principles, right? That we had freedom of political expression and then freedom of religious expression, but not at the expense of our own laws. And so, yeah, I think the governor understands this. I think the lieutenant governor understands this, and I think the legislature is more and more coming to understand this, and we're going to have to deal with this as we go forward.
1: Let me ask you something. I've been thinking about this too. But if you have an imam who's talking about overthrowing the United States and weaponizing sort of in many ways violence and so forth and so on, we all know that's not a First Amendment issue. We've got to figure out how to address something like that, don't we? I don't think we've figured that out yet.
0: No, we haven't to some degree. So, like, we have lawsuits against CARE. We have lawsuits against some other the Islamic Council out of Dallas, and largely because we think that they are promoting, you know, terrorism, and they've got they're recruiting people for terrorism. So when you start talking about putting lives at risk, and you're talking about violence, then that certainly leaves an opening for us to go after you, and make sure that you don't operate in our state.
1: It's a big state with big cities. You got a lot of rural populations too. It's hard to campaign in a state like this, isn't it?
0: It's very hard. That's why I'm telling people to go to kenpaxton.com and give, because 32 million people. I could go speak to 1,000 people a day between now and the election, and I would get to 75,000 people. Yeah, there are going to be 10.4 million people voting. So without some type of money to get into the media and make sure that people know what this guy believes. And we're going to target, obviously, different areas care about different things. But if we let people know the positions that he has on boys and girls sports, which he's voted for, we talk about his voting for transitioning kids, or how about just a guy that ran a vegan campaign in Texas, which is definitely a meat state. We have many, many issues to go after him on that do not fit with Texans' views.
1: Mm-hmm. But he'd be a good senator from perhaps New York, wouldn't he?
0: Or California.
1: Yeah.
0: but not here.
1: Not in Texas. They have spent a lot of time trying to change Texas on the left, though, haven't they? I mean, with the immigration issue at the national level and so forth.
0: Well, that's absolutely the plot that was developed with Joe Biden. Think about this. On day one. Not a month into his office, one day, on first day, he announces to the world that he's not going to deport anybody. Why would you announce it, first of all? He announced it so that the cartels would know to start bringing people to the border, and that they would no longer have to run from Border Patrol. They could run to them and get help. And that's exactly what he did. And that was designed to help with voting, and it also affected congressional districts because they have been counting illegals in our count.
1: Mm-hmm. If people want to help you, where do they go?
0: They go to kenpaxton.com, and we need all the help we can get, just because this guy is raising so much money on Act Blue, which I'm convinced is completely illegal, and that they're raising money overseas. And then, of course, we have just huge contributions from California. I think Reid Hoffman gave him $10 million. So the money is flowing in for him from, you know, basically the liberal states.
1: Mm-hmm. So, folks, if you want to help, and I hope you do, it's kenpaxton.com, kenpaxton.com. I know you're in the middle of an event. I want to endorse you for the Senate. I think your race is crucially important for Texas and the United States. And I'm hoping the people in Texas really step up now. You got a lot of races that are very, very important. They're federal and state. But there's no more important race than this Paxton race for the United States Senate. And I wish you all the best, sir. Any final words?
0: Thank you, Mark. Yeah, thank you for the endorsement, and thanks for having me on. We got to go win this.
1: All right, go get him, Tiger. Here he goes. KenPaxton.com. KenPaxton, P-A-X-T-O-N.com. We need that seat. We need to have a Republican senator from Texas. This is absolutely crucial. I'll be right back. For nearly 3,000 years, Homer's epic poem, The Iliad, has shaped the literary and moral imagination of the West. 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
5: I'm meteorologist Mark Thibodeau with the Weather Channel. We can't rule out a passing shower or thunderstorm overnight. Otherwise, just some clouds, a low near 70. Sunny weather this weekend. It's on the warm side. Highs in the low 90s, lows around 70 heading into Sunday morning. And sunshine on Monday, low 65, afternoon high 91.

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14: Rich, you said something to me and I didn't hear you. Can you tell me again? I'm sorry. Ah, of course. I just wanted to hear you say that again. Good Lord. We have 25 minutes left? All right. Monetary gold, folks. Gold entered 2026 after a historic year. It really skyrocketed. It skyrocketed. And it went to about $5,500 an ounce in early January. And it's been hovering around five or so, give or take. But it's at historic highs now. Again, I remember when I bought it for $200 an ounce some 40-some years ago. And 20 years ago, you know, the dollar went down, the value of the dollar down like 20%, 30% or more, the currency. But the value of the precious metals like gold have skyrocketed. And, you know, when you're looking at a debt of $40 trillion, we've now hit 40 and we're going to hit 50 soon enough. And then it's just going to steamroll. It's going to keep going. We don't have politicians in Congress who are going to deal with this. They're called Democrats. They're not going to do it. And we've got Social Security that's all bound up in 6 years. They're not going to fix it. They're going to wait till it collapses. They're going to play chicken. They want massive, massive tax increases. They look for opportunities like this, ladies and gentlemen. So you need to protect yourself. That's the way I view it. You need to protect yourself primarily by diversifying what you have. So you have, you have your pension plans. Some of you are on your pensions. You have your income, obviously. You have your savings. You have, various investments, if you have any. Well, to me, diversification is a no-brainer. No, you don't put all your eggs in one basket, particularly when you're looking down the road 4, 5, 6, 7 years like this. It's not far away anymore. People used to talk about, in 30 years. No, it's much less than 10 years. Social Security in 6 years? $50 trillion is going to be in less than 6 years? The interest on the debt is bigger than the entire defense budget? I mean, this is big stuff. This is big stuff. 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And I think you really should. It's very, very important. Let's go to Larry, Bedford, Pennsylvania. The great, yes, we're taking calls now. The great WBFD. Go.
2: It's a pleasure to talk with you, sir.
14: You know, Bedford, and same to you, my friend. Bedford's a nice area. We remember what happened to the assassination attempt. And, but you guys, did you guys just elect a Democrat in a special election? Did I just see that, or am I wrong?
2: Sorry.
14: No, I'm glad.
2: Sorry for all I asked. But, he's not that bad. I mean, I've been hammering away at him, just like, right. Emails and texts work a lot.
14: Very good. Very good. All right, I kind of derailed you. What did you want to talk about?
2: Well, you were talking to Paxton about the Sharia law thing, and about all these mosques popping up, and your man that I talked to on the line, he said, well, what would you advise President Trump to do? And I'm like, well, I'm as a Marine veteran, serving three tours in Iraq and Afghanistan, had to go into some of these mosques, and they had obviously weapons in there. Okay, so we had to deal with that. So with that being said, even though we have the First Amendment, why can't we, like I mentioned to your man on the phone earlier, why can't the Trump ministry, we have the CIA and FBI.
14: Mm-hmm.
2: We have all this intel.
14: What you're going to ask is why, just so you don't get cut off here, why can't we monitor these mosques? And the answer is we can. Not with the CIA, but with the FBI. And I hope they're doing some of that, because if you have imams in mosques who are promoting violence and terrorism, who are encouraging mob action. I don't mean free speech assembly. We all know what I'm talking about. then we need to address that. That person should be identified, that person should be detained, and that person should be on the list, if they're not a citizen, for getting their ass kicked out of here, if they're a naturalized citizen, for being denaturalized and removed. It's time we go on offense and take care of business, as far as I'm concerned. So I agree with you, Larry.
2: So
14: thank you for... Go ahead. Go ahead,
2: why,
14: I'm sorry.
2: Why can't we... I'm sorry, Mark. Why can't we just, like, intel all these mosques?
14: Well, we can't do them all, but we can do some. Like I just said, we can just have, you can have the FBI do some of this. We used to actually do some of this. I remember this when I was Chief of Staff to Attorney General Meese. We did some of this, not necessarily just with mosques, but definitely with mosques and other institutions when Reagan was president. It's gotten a hell of a lot worse since then. All right, Larry, you're a good man. I don't know what's going on with me here. But luckily it's Friday night, and whatever's going on won't go on forever here because we're running out of time, unfortunately. Abdul Saeed on MS Now yesterday. Cut 7, go.
15: I've been talking to Democrats for 15 months, and ever since February when they kicked off this ridiculous war, it is one of the only things that I hear from Democrats. Why is it that a guy who said that he wanted no new wars, that he was going to America first us, that he's now, it seems, putting America last, to the drapes he wants to put in the White House and a war that he seems not to know how to get himself out of. So, you know, just a pro tip here, Mike, if you want to win Democrat votes, you're probably going to have to start talking about the ridiculous war that we shouldn't be fighting in Iran.
14: Oh, yeah, the ridiculous war we shouldn't be fighting in Iran with your heroes and your friends, right? The Islamists that run that regime. And that Islamist regime, ladies and gentlemen, is in the middle of the spokes, of the wheel spokes. It is the gear in the middle of the spokes. That regime is taken out, and I mean removed. It's going to have a very, very negative impact on many of these terrorist organizations and save a lot of lives, including ours, because down the road, if they get nuclear weapons, we're in deep trouble. They'll blackmail us, they'll threaten us, and I believe they intend to use them because that's their ideology. That's what they say their Allah forces them, imposes them, wants them to do, and they want to do it. They want to do it. There's more from this reprobate. Cut 8, go.
15: Folks are clear-eyed about what they're facing, because at the end of the day, it's not about Team Red or Team Blue. It's about Team Can I Afford My Gas.
14: I just love it when these radical leftists, these communist Islamists, it's not about red and blue. No, I'm for the people. No, they're not for the people. And no, he's not even going to represent the Democrats. This guy is bad. He is bad news. He now knows how he's supposed to sound. He now knows what he's supposed to say. They pulled him aside, stopped scaring people. You know, you got to get your propaganda down. Now, I've told you the difference between the Democrat Party and the DSA substantively does not exist for the most part. They're 80% in agreement. Where the difference is, you hear him now. He sounds differently than he did 3 or 4 weeks ago, doesn't he, Rich? He's not hanging around with Piker right now, is he? He's not saying he's going to hang around with Piker right now, because they all understand, in order to get elected, cool it, calm down. Cool it and calm down. And so that's what he's doing. And there's enough people who will buy this BS. I'm not one of them, of course. We'll be right back.
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0: Well, we'll try and get to at least one caller by the time we leave. So, Will, you hang on there. International Fellowship of Christians and Jews is a fantastic group. Anti-Semitism has continued to rise around the world every day, and the Jewish people continue to pay the price. We see this Erdogan in Turkey right now. He's ready to go to war. He's in NATO. You talk about our equipment with Israel. He's got more of our equipment than Israel does. From growing threats against Jewish communities to acts of violence, harassment, intimidation, many families are living with fear simply because they're Jewish. Synagogues, schools, community centers continue strengthening security as hatred spreads far beyond the headlines. Did you ever think rabbis would have to carry pistols, ladies and gentlemen? Did you ever think you need security in these synagogues like this? Where they're paying out of their own pockets for private security? Retired veterans, retired FBI, retired DEA, local cops, and so forth and so on. It's outrageous. If this were going on in other communities, you know, there'd be an end put to this. And people would be outraged. But way too many people are getting used to this when it comes to the Jewish community. I'm just being perfectly straightforward with you. But that's why the International Fellowship of Christians and Jews is working every day in Israel and around the world, helping to provide security, emergency assistance, food, critical care for vulnerable Jewish communities. And this will spread. This will spread from Jewish communities to Christian communities. It's spreading already. This will spread from synagogues to churches. It's spreading already. For more than 40 years, the fellowship, Christians and Jews, have stood together alongside the Jewish people, delivering practical support when it's needed most. Hatred continues to spread, but compassion and action can make a difference, you know. And so we're calling on you, please, to join the International Fellowship of Christians and Jews in praying for the safety of the Jewish people in the Holy Land, that there will be peace there, for an end to the hatred against them. Together we can remind God's people they're not alone. 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That's L-E-V-I-N for thefellowship.org. levinforthefellowship.org. Please check it out on Friday evening. It's a perfect time to do it. Let's go to Will, Lancaster, Pennsylvania. I love Lancaster. Sirius XM Satellite. Do they still have those nice family restaurants there, if you know what I mean, where everybody sits at these big tables and the Greyhounds come in, the buses, and you got big bowls in that part of Lancaster?
1: Oh, yeah.
0: Oh, I got to get back there. Oh, I got to get back there. Go right ahead. Sorry.
1: Well, my point was, first-time caller, long-time listener. Love you.
0: Thank you.
1: Mr. Levin, yeah. And appreciate everything you do for our country. But all these liberals complaining about gas prices, don't they all drive Teslas?
0: Mm-hmm. That's right. You know, it's such
1: just a thought.
0: Our callers here are brilliant, like Will here. Go get a Tesla. What are you whining about? And many of you have Teslas, as far as we know, right?
1: Yes, sir.
0: That's your point.
1: I don't drive one, but it's different than a hurricane coming through and gas prices go up. You just deal with it till it comes back down. So,
0: well, that's a fantastic point, actually. And of course, you have a lot of states where the sales tax on the gasoline is so confiscatory. I mean, almost 72 cents a gallon in California. People are paying like $7 a gallon. That is insane. What is it, Rich? I didn't hear you. Okay. And in electric bills in the Northeast, like states like New Jersey and New York and Connecticut, crazy. All right. Thank you for your great call. All the great calls, as a matter of fact. And here we go every Friday. In your honor, America. Ray Charles in America. Here we go.

0: right, folks, don't forget. Don't forget, set your DVR, set your recording, or watch us live. Life, Liberty, and Levin on Fox, 8 p.m. Eastern Time tomorrow. 8 p.m. Eastern Time Sunday. Two great shows, great openings, great guests. You're going to love it, I promise. The week is over, officially, and the weekend begins right now. We salute our armed forces, police officers, firefighters, emergency personnel, our brothers and sisters in ICE. That's right, I said it. And our trucker friends. That's right. We salute the men and women in Ukraine, in Israel, in Iran. And you, the American people, red-blooded Americans. Good night, Spritey and Griffey and Pepsi and Smokey. Good night, Zelda and Gigi. Good night, Indy and Patton and Rory. Good night, I said Gigi, but we'll say it again. And good night, Marty and Barney. Good night, Dad. Good night, Mom. We're holding down the fort here. Good night, Leo. Good night, Joe and Bernard. Good night, Teddy. Good night, Tony. Good night, Eric. Good night, Lou. Good night, all the other great patriots who have passed. Don't forget tomorrow night, Life, Liberty, and Levin, and I'll see you.
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6: For last-minute boost, I'm Lisa Lacera, Fox News. President Trump in Myrtle Beach, South Carolina, campaigning for Senator Darlene Graham, his choice to replace her brother, Lindsey Graham.
7: We're going to tell them that we will never abolish ICE. We will never surrender our Constitution. And we will never allow our country to even think about being a communist or even a socialist country. We're not going to let it happen.
6: Darlene Graham was appointed to serve the remainder of her brother's term, but faces a runoff election against Congressman Ralph Norman for the nomination for the November ballot on Tuesday. Also at the rally, the president thanked Supreme Court Justice John Roberts for allowing work on the White House ballroom to proceed.
7: It's going to be the greatest of its kind anywhere that's ever been built, and it's something that presidents have wanted to be built for over 150 years.
6: The temporary order lets work continue as the Supreme Court considers an emergency appeal of a lower court ruling calling for construction to be halted because congressional approval was not granted. Day two of a hearing for Carmelo Anthony as his lawyers fight to get the Texas teen convicted of stabbing another teen to death at a track meet last year, a new trial.
8: Prosecutors laid out a lengthy history of violence and behavior issues going back to elementary school that Anthony had, so much so that when he was 9 or 10, he was placed on a behavior plan. Prosecutors also shared dozens of text messages they found on Anthony's phone about his violent behavior. In one text thread, his then-girlfriend told him to stop punching and that it wasn't good. He responded, "I have to. It's like a priority for me."
6: Fox's Garrett Tenney in McKinney, Texas. Yesterday, the prosecution and defense revealed they agreed to not present evidence that could inflame an already racially charged trial. America is listening to Fox News.
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3: Yay!
6: A local elected official is facing assault charges in Virginia after an altercation following a public hearing on data centers.
9: Warren County, Virginia Supervisor Hugh Henry is charged with misdemeanor assault and battery after a debate over data centers turned heated during a county board meeting. The problem began inside the meeting room when Henry used his allotted time to address Jay Newell, a resident who has also been critical of Henry about the county's data center issue. Henry said he wasn't sure what he'd done to Newell and read a social media post he claimed called him a liar and contained profanity. Henry then challenged Newell to meet him outside, with witnesses saying that's when the situation deteriorated. Bystanders say they saw Henry push Newell to the ground before sheriff's deputies intervened. Henry is due in court again in October. Tanya J. Powers, Fox News.
6: A survey suggests Americans continue to drink less alcohol than ever before.
10: A July Gallup poll of U.S. adults 18 years old and older finding the share of Americans drinking alcohol remains at a record low, 54% for the second year in a row. The analytics firm calling this the lowest reading for the trend dating back to 1939. The survey suggests self-reported drinking fell over the previous 3 years from 62% in 2023 to 58% in 2024 and 54% in 2025, before holding steady this year. 13% of those polled admit they sometimes drink too much, which is also a record low. 17% noting they've opted for a non-alcoholic beverage over the last year, with more than half, 51%, saying they feel consuming one or two alcoholic drinks per day is bad for their health. Kristen Goodwin, Fox News.
6: Tesla and some Chinese car makers recalling more than 4 million vehicles over safety concerns, including risk tied to their door handles. Tesla is the biggest part of the recall, with about 3 million vehicles, including models 3, Y, X, and S. I'm Lee Silicera. This is Fox News.
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14: I'm meteorologist Mark Thibodeau with the Weather Channel. We can't rule out a passing shower or thunderstorm overnight. Otherwise, just some clouds, a low near 70. Sunny weather this weekend. It's on the warm side. Highs in the low 90s. Lows around 70 heading into Sunday morning. And sunshine on Monday, low 65. Afternoon high 91.

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1: Oh, girl, it is Friday in the greatest country in the world. Jimmy Failla on assignment for the Fox News Channel. I am at an undisclosed location doing some type of fancy pants TV assignment, which means I'm wearing two pairs of Spanx and getting a lot of makeup as we speak. But fear not, America, because I am not a member of the Texas Radio Hall of Fame. No, ma'am. Today's guest host is, without further ado, the Honorable His Excellency Paul Gleiser, taking over the show on a Friday.
2: Thank you, Jimmy. Hello, everybody. Happy Friday. Got a big show lined up to cap off your week. Later this hour, Elizabeth Pipko joins us. She's the former national spokesperson, comms guru for the Republican Party. Later in the show, Katrina Campins, Fox News real estate contributor. She'll be joined by Ife Rivera, director of Killing Castro. And then we'll have Justine Brooke Murray of the Media Research Center to round out the show. And throughout it all, we will have you when you call us at 888-788-9910. My favorite part of filling in for Jimmy is taking your calls. This has been a milestone year for the good old U.S. of A. This is the year that our great country celebrated its 250th birthday. And here's another milestone as captured in a headline this week at the Associated Press. The U.S. national debt now stands at $40 trillion. How do you like that milestone? The problem with trillion is that you just can't wrap your head around it. Trillion is a number that in a more sane time we used for expressing the distances and miles between stars and galaxies. 40 trillion miles, I went and looked this up, 40 trillion miles would take you past the closest star to Earth, Proxima Centauri, and more than halfway to Sirius, the brightest star in the sky. How's that doing? You wrapping your head around that? Still no good. I can't get my head around that. In terms of the U.S. debt, a mathematician might express $40 trillion as 4 times 10 to the 13th power. Were you ever any good at thinking in scientific notation in school? I sure as hell wasn't. Now, I can see your eyes glazing over. $40 trillion is a number so huge, so out of the realm of ordinary experience that when we hear it, it just bounces off. Yet, it's a number used routinely. A trillion is a number used routinely when discussing the finances of the United States. To grasp the significance of debt expressed in increments of $1 trillion, we're going to have to do the equivalent of what they taught us in math class about simplifying fractions. You know, like 48 over 96 is the same as 1/2, 1/2. We have to reduce numbers on the scale of trillions to numbers that we can comprehend. So let's see if we can do that here in the opening moments of this show, in the hope of getting to the place where we can discuss $40 trillion in national debt, and it doesn't just bounce off. In May 2023, I wrote a piece in my weekly column at YouTellMeTexas.com about the debate in Congress regarding the urgent need at that time to raise the U.S. legal debt limit from what at the time was what I thought was a staggering $31.4 trillion. That was 1,205 days ago. We're now at $40 trillion, an increase of $8.6 trillion, and that number just bounced off of you again, didn't it? So let's try this. What that $8.6 trillion increase in just 1,205 days means is that the U.S. government has spent more money than it has taken in and has covered that deficit spending with borrowing at the rate of roughly $83,000 per second. How's that working? I'm starting to suck that in a little bit. Let's simplify that statistic. It just happens to be the case that the median annual U.S. household income is roughly the same number, about $83,000 per year. So wrap your head around the fact that the U.S. government borrows as much in a single second as the typical American household makes in an entire year. And then now think about this. From the time I started talking just a couple of minutes ago until I finished this segment and we go to the commercial break, the U.S. government, your government, you own it, it's your government will have borrowed another $59.8 million. Yeah, that's more than Fox is paying me to do this show. That's nearly 16 times as much as the typical American household will earn in a 45-year working lifetime. Being $40 trillion in debt and continuing to spend like Washington is spending is like the husband in a family that's maxed out every credit card, is borrowing from friends and family to make the minimum payments, and walks into the living room and says to his wife, "Honey, I think it's the perfect time to put in a swimming pool." I mean, it's just crazy. Now, let me stipulate a couple of things here. Let's get it out of the way because we know it's coming up. The problem is not because of Trump's one big beautiful bill or tax cuts for the rich, much as Democrats will try to make you believe it is. Here's Tom Suozzi, cut four.
3: And the reason the deficit matters so much is because the big beautiful bill caused the biggest deficit in the history of the United States of America. But this is not just the Trump administration. They're what's causing this major problem. Now it's Democrats and Republicans over the past 30 years that have caused this problem. But the deficit being so high causes upward pressure on the interest rates. When the interest rates are high, you can't afford to borrow money to buy a house. You can't afford to borrow money to lease a car. You can't afford money to buy things for your factory. So upward pressure on interest rates caused by these deficits are causing massive inflation in our country, making things less affordable.
2: He is mostly right about that. They give Suozzi credit. That's a fairly balanced analysis. But the Democrats are going to make it all about Trump's one big beautiful bill and tax cuts for the rich. The rest of the Democrats will not be as measured as Tom Suozzi was just then. And here's the fact. Tax revenues rise every year. The federal government takes in more money. It takes in a record amount of money every year because they take in more money every year. We don't have a revenue problem. We have a spending problem. Vice President J.D. Vance is out there saying that a big contributor to the big pile of debt is Biden administration and their two giant spending boondoggles. Here he is, cut one.
4: Even though the debt is too high, even though we inherited this debt bomb from the Biden administration, we actually do have a plan to get the economy growing faster than the debt. And that's the most important thing. The issue that we've had under the Biden administration and what we're still kind of dealing with is that the debt was growing faster than American GDP. Mm-hmm. That's the problem. That's something that we're certainly fixing every single day in the Trump administration. But you know, even though the media doesn't cover this, I'm glad you're asking this question because Scott Bessent is very much on top of it. He knows it's a problem, and he's got the president's empowerment to do something about it.
2: Okay, the vice president is right there as well. The Biden administration's two giant spending boondoggles, the Inflation Reduction Act, the mockingly named Inflation Reduction Act, and the American Rescue Plan, two spending bills added massively to the deficit, and thus the debt they accomplished next to nothing, did no good for the amount of money that was spent. He's right about that. But as far as it goes, he's right about that. He's right about we will have to grow our way, at least partially grow our way out of this problem, because we can't cut our way all the way out of it. The Democrats are going to be out there pointing to the debt and blaming it on Donald Trump and the war in Iran that seems, at least for now, to have no end in sight. But here's the truth on that. The best figures that I can find say that so far we've spent $37.5 billion on the Iran war. So to put the math on that, that's less than a thousandth, that's less than one thousandth of the $40 trillion national debt. And yeah, we need to quit spending money on the war in Iran. And yes, we need to quit spending money on the war in Iran, not because of the spending, but to get the economy growing again, because it's acting as a drag on the economy. And it's putting the lie to what J.D. Vance is saying, that we're going to grow our way out of this, because we can't grow our way out of this if gasoline prices are high and people the markets are jittery and capital is slow to be invested because we don't know how this is going to come out. Trump's got to figure out a way, and really right soon, to bring the Iran war to some sort of a successful conclusion. Don't ask me what that is because I don't know, but I didn't start the war. Trump did. He's going to have to figure it out. But here's the real truth, and both Suozzi and Vice President Vance got it right. Administrations of both parties over the past 3 to 4 decades are guilty of sin. They both spent more money than they took in, and they both covered that spending with continued borrowing. And no, We can't doge our way out of it. Eliminating waste and fraud is a good thing. The U.S. government wastes an enormous amount of money. Its management of money is so poor that, as we've learned in Minnesota and other places, it's amazingly easy for people to just steal it in billion-dollar chunks. But totally eliminating waste and fraud, something that's never going to happen, will not solve the problem. And here is the real deal. The problem is that the principal structural drivers of our enormous federal deficits are three things: Social Security, Medicare, and increasingly, as we have just heard J.D. Vance and Tom Suozzi point out, the interest we're paying on all the money that we've already borrowed. That makes two things true. First, and this is a real problem, painful, deeply unpopular decisions about these third rail programs, Social Security and Medicare, are looming, like it or not. Some very, very hard decisions are going to have to be made. Social Security is, for most of its life, took in more in taxes and FICO coming out of your paycheck than it was paying out in benefits. That's no longer the case. It's taking in less than it's paying out. It's covering what it's paying out by redeeming the Treasury certificates that it bought with the surpluses it ran for so many years. Those Treasury certificates will all be redeemed by 2033, and in the scale of time, that's like tomorrow. Those certificates will all be redeemed, and the Social Security won't have the money to pay what it's committed to paying out. Somebody's going to have to make a decision. Are we going to raise taxes? Are we going to cut benefits? Nobody will like either answer, but it's looming. And so that brings up the second thing that's true. It puts it on us, you and me, we the people, us, U.S. It puts it on us and us alone. Politicians are not going to solve our spending problem if we continue to insist on not letting them. We're going to have to pony up. We're going to have to pony up in either reduced benefits, these two bedrock benefits that we've come to expect, Social Security and Medicare, for when we reach our golden years. We're going to have to take less or pay more. And it's going to have to happen. It's going to have to happen pretty soon.

0: And where are we going to go with this? Is $40 trillion finally the tripwire? And how are we going to fix it? 888-788-9910. Paul Gleiser sending in for Jimmy Failla. More of the show coming up. Don't go away.
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5: For Jimmy Fallon of Fox Across America on your Friday, we're talking about the staggering number that was put in the press this week. We're $40 trillion in debt as a nation. $40 trillion. And it's the fault of politicians of both stripes for the past 30 years or more. What are your thoughts? 888-788-9910. Love taking your calls. Our leadoff caller today, Sam, Knoxville, Ohio. Sam, what do you say?
6: Hi. It's 4 or 5 things, obviously, but one of the things that always drove me crazy for years is how the heck and who are we borrowing it from, and how the heck are we borrowing money from countries and places and giving it to other countries when you're in debt? You can't pay your own bills. You're going to borrow and give somebody else. And I know everybody said, well, if we didn't do it, then China and Russia would finance them. But you know what? Let them go broke.
5: Well, it's not that simple, Sam, but I get where you're going. I mean, the thing is, if any family, anybody, any business, I'm sitting here in a business that I own right now. I'm sitting here at KTBB Radio. I, this very morning, had to engage in prioritizing expenditures. I can't spend on everything I want to spend on. So I have to make some decisions because there's a certain amount of money coming in, and I have to, and the difference between me and the government is whatever comes in, less has to go out. And so, our priorities, you could call into question, but our foreign aid problem, our foreign aid that we fund, you know, ostensibly in our national interest, is a fraction of the problem of what we're spending on Social Security and Medicare.
6: Yeah, no doubt. Like I said, there's 4 or 5 arms, but you know what? Every place you can save a buck. I mean, I have one job. My wife's been a stay-at-home mother for 35 years. I raised 8 kids. I'm a plumber, a mechanic, a self-furnisher for a living. I don't go on vacations. I'm financially secure.
5: Yeah, because you're spending less than you're taking in. Is it fair to say, Sam, that you don't have a bunch of credit card debt? I'm not trying to get in your business, but...
6: I have none. My car's paid off now. That's the only time when I run a little bit of debt. My house, I paid off as quick as I could. So, yeah, I've been lucky. I say it all the time. I've never, only once when 40 years ago when I bought my wife's engagement ring, I put it on a credit card, and I realized I was paying $40 interest on a $100 payment, and I paid that off with my income taxes, and I've really never ever done it since.
5: Well, see, then you know what that makes you, Sam? That makes you a free man.
6: To a point, yes.
5: I mean, really, you being out of debt is financial freedom. I mean, the money that you take in, nobody aside from the fact you got to eat and you got to keep your house heated and cooled, but no outside party has a claim on your earnings because you haven't given them one. The United States has given the world a claim on our tax revenues, and that means we as a nation are less free than we should be.
6: Yeah, we're strapped by debt, no doubt.
5: Yeah, and the thing is, you know, we're borrowing money to pay interest on the money that we've already borrowed, and the reason we're borrowing money and the reason people will lend us money is for all you want to say about the problem. We are the healthiest horse in the glue factory. There is no better place to buy sovereign debt than the United States because we're the largest, most successful economy in the world, and the world still believes that we can meet our obligations based on the strength of our economy, so everybody keeps loaning us money. But somewhere in there, and I'm late. I mean, I've been saying for a long time this is going to come to an end real soon. So far, it hasn't. Somewhere in here, You got to stop borrowing because nobody will loan you any more money. Paul Gleiser sending in for Jimmy Failla, Fox Across America on a Friday. We got a big show still on the way. Elizabeth Pipko coming up after the break. Stick around. It's going to be a bang.

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3: I'm meteorologist Mark Thibodeau with the Weather Channel. We can't rule out a passing shower or thunderstorm overnight. Otherwise, just some clouds, a low near 70. Sunny weather this weekend. It's on the warm side. Highs in the low 90s. Lows around 70 heading into Sunday morning. And sunshine on Monday. Low 65. Afternoon high 91.

0: but we are running because we have to get Darlene and other people elected.
1: The interim senator is filling her late brother Lindsey Graham's term. She's running for a full term. Vice President Vance talking up the Trump administration's midterm strategy.
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15: The economy is not as on fire as it was at this point in Trump's first term. Do you agree with that?
16: Yeah, and I would argue the president would also agree with that.
15: Okay, that's number one. Number two, we have a war going on that is taking longer than how it was initially sold to us. That was not the case in the first term. That's correct, is it not?
16: 100%, yes.
15: Number three, we just learned that we're $40 trillion in debt, and the Democrats are going to correctly say that that number is $3.7 trillion higher than it was when Trump took the oath of office on January the 20th.
16: Yep.
15: So, with all of that said, let me play you David Axelrod and get your reaction. Here he is, cut eight.
17: The president says not in a thousand years has whatever he said is going on. You know what hasn't worked in a thousand years? Presidents trying to make the midterm elections about something other than themselves. Only twice since World War II has a party won seats. When an incumbent party in the White House, those two, the president was very popular. This president's very unpopular. I mean, he's spinning, but he's spinning against the history and the reality of what midterm elections are all about.
15: Now, Elizabeth, I have a comeback to that, but I imagine you do too, so you go first.
16: Thank you. Yeah, I mean, look, I think it's fascinating that this is the argument the Democrats are running with. You mentioned, obviously, the conflict with Iran, which, again, no one is happy about. The president is unhappy, I'm sure, with how long it's taken. And I think on a grander scale, he's actually unhappy that he's had to take these actions, knowing that no one before him was going to do it, and how many presidents happened to fail and put him in this predicament. I think no one also is more aware of the fact that midterms are coming up and that a lot is on the line. Let's not forget, he knows better than anybody else what happens if you lose midterms, just personally to him. Of course, he's worried about his agenda as well, but he knows what it looks like when Democrats try to throw, you know, phony impeachments at him and make his personal life difficult, not just stand in the way of his agenda, which he was elected to implement. So I think he's incredibly aware. And I think because of that, he actually deserves an extreme amount of credit for putting his political capital on the line, risking it all, knowing that what's going on in Iran was going to make things harder going into midterms, was going to make his economy not as good as it otherwise could be, and I think will be when the conflict is behind us. And so obviously the Democrats want to jump on anything that they can because they are also so unpopular. If you look at the numbers, I don't think they've ever been this unpopular. Those numbers do not compare to the approval ratings of the president. So I think they have really nothing left but to continue saying Donald Trump is bad, but saying he's making it about himself or saying anything to do with midterms as if he's not more aware than them that he needs to win this November and doesn't deserve incredible credit for putting anything to do with his own personal life really aside to try to fix the future of our country for many generations, I think is laughable. Democrats have nothing left, but I will continue to make sure people understand that this had to be done. He knew it had to be done, and he would not have done it if he was focused on midterms and being, you know, a Republican or a winner. He's solely focused on being the best leader he can be for the American people, and sometimes that means putting a lot on the line and risking it all with an election coming up, and I'm proud to know that he has done that.
15: Elizabeth Pipko's with us. Elizabeth, here's my comeback to what Axelrod said. What he said is factually true. It is very rare for the incumbent White House occupant to come out ahead in a midterm. It hasn't happened. What did he say? Twice, I think, I believe his number. But here's what's different. The opposition party has never been so completely bat guano crazy.
16: Yep.
15: As this opposition party is right now, and I think that is going to be a huge factor. What do you say?
16: 100%. Look, Donald Trump, again, he's the president of firsts. It's very easy to sit and say this has never happened before. Neither has someone with Donald Trump's lack of political experience beating out someone like Hillary Clinton in 2016. So, yes, traditionally, the party that's not in power tends to do better in these off-year elections. But that means nothing when you have the amount of, you know, proud socialists running, when you have, as I mentioned, the low approval ratings of the Democrat Party. And I think a party that is in so much disarray, especially compared to Republicans who are motivated and are lined up behind a very clear leader. I don't think it is, you know, very normal for us to sit around and have to debate whether those that think America deserved 9/11 deserve to be senators. And yet here we are. And so I don't think we can look to history to dictate what's going to happen in November, because no one expected for us to be here going up against a party that is truly so out of their minds as the Democrats are right now.
15: Well, let's talk about out of their minds. I'm sitting here in the state of Texas. We have a Senate seat is open. That's going to be we're going to get a new senator one way or the other. And we have James Tallarico running for the Democrats. And here's what he's running on. This is his rhetoric. It's cut 13.
18: We as human beings have the right to shape our own destinies, mm-hmm. and we do that through the vote. Mm-hmm. And so many brave Americans, so many brave Black Americans have fought and died for that right. Mm-hmm. And so for politicians in Austin or in Washington, as they're now doing with the SAVE Act, they are trying to rob our neighbors, yes, particularly our Black neighbors, of those God-given rights.
15: Okay, that is clearly untrue. And I think even most Black people know it's not true.
16: 100%.
15: You know, I mean, there's not nobody that I know of. I don't know how in the world anybody thinks that you can get through life without an ID and that getting one is so impossibly difficult if you're a minority that it just puts voting out of reach. That's insane. But that's what they've got, because I don't think what they are, their policy proposals are going to work outside of their little bubble.
16: 100%. The policy proposals don't work. They work in deep blue cities. They work obviously here where I am right now in New York.
15: And why? And by the way, when I say work, I mean work politically. They clearly don't work.
16: They definitely will not work. History has proven they won't work.
15: But politically, they can work.
16: Correct.
15: In some places.
16: Correct. They will convince enough young people, especially in cities like New York. But look, I've been in politics for about 10 years now, and I hear about Texas every few years. I don't know if a name, Beto O'Rourke, sounds familiar to the audience.
15: But and his 15 minutes
16: exactly.
15: are already up. You know?
16: He was on the cover of every single magazine. I remember him posing for Vanity Fair.
15: We got to watch him get a haircut once.
16: You're so lucky. I think we watched him go to the dentist once
15: We went to the dentist.
16: Yes,
15: okay.
16: Look, I mean...
15: Who wouldn't want to watch a guy go get his teeth cleaned?
16: Exactly, especially that guy. He was supposed to save all of us from Ted Cruz and from Republicans in Texas. And of course, he failed. I think we're going to continue to hear about this. Obviously, again, Donald Trump is in office. Everyone wants to talk politics. Everybody wants something to happen that's out of the ordinary. People are watching Texas. They're also watching, of course, because Donald Trump obviously was, you know, deciding whether to endorse Paxton or not in the first place. And it's a very interesting race for those that, you know, follow policy and politics as closely as we do. But I do not think there's a chance in hell that Texas is flipped. I cannot see it. Tallarico is an awful, awful candidate. He would be anywhere, but certainly in Texas, a man who I don't even want to repeat the nonsense I've heard from him. But at one point when I was first introduced to him, it was a clip that went around explaining that in the Torah, our Jewish Bible, it explains why God is okay with abortion. That's how I was first introduced to him. I want to hear nothing more from him, and I cannot wait until he's another Beto O'Rourke and we don't have to hear his name ever again.
15: And his 15 minutes will be up as well. And he's not even having as good of 15 minutes as Beto O'Rourke had.
16: Right.
15: Because Beto O'Rourke, you know, to O'Rourke's credit, he got very close to winning that election. I mean, that's as close as any Democrat has come to winning statewide election in Texas since Ann Richards last won the governor's mansion in Texas.
16: Right, but I think that was also when you run against someone like Ted Cruz, whose name is so notable, especially in, you know, Hollywood and liberal circles, and they come out for you and they donate money for you when they otherwise would not be following a race in, you know, deep red Texas. I think that's a big part of it. Ken Paxton's name is not as well known. I don't think enough, you know, liberals who want their 5 seconds of fame as well realize what's going on. So luckily that's not happening. Luckily he's not on the cover of Vanity Fair just yet, but I'm not worried about Texas. Of course, we're all looking at midterms. We're all worried to make sure, you know, we want to make sure everything goes correctly for the president and his agenda and the policies that I believe he needs to be able to implement to save our country. But I truly am not going to allow myself to believe this hype. He is not going to win a Senate.
15: No, he's not going to win. And my liberal friends from around the country who think he's going to are wrong. And I'll stand by that.
16: Yep.
15: And he's not going to win. And what the Democrats failed to recognize is that Biden did them a huge disservice. Opening up the border turned the border counties in Texas that had been blue for decades, turned them red, because they had to live with the chaos of open borders brought about by the Biden administration. And so they could count on that Hispanic vote in Texas on the southern wall north of Mexico to vote Democrat, it's now voting Republican.
16: Correct. And no one was allowed to speak about it while Biden and Kamala Harris were in office. So all of a sudden they leave, the Democrats decide they're going to blame Biden for the loss. And all of a sudden we can admit that maybe it wasn't correct to leave the border wide open and allow millions of unvetted illegal immigrants into our country. But no one felt that, obviously, in the moment, like those that actually live on the southern border. I think they've had a lot of pent up anger. And like you said, they certainly can no longer rely on their vote. I think Democrats in general have relied too long on minority votes, assuming they will just stand in line and vote for them. But after the 4 years of Joe Biden, those that were directly impacted, like those in Texas, I think will never blindly vote blue ever again.
15: Elizabeth Pipko, former national spokesman for the Republican Party, is with us. Elizabeth, let's talk about the elephant that crashed into the room this week, the $40 trillion in national debt. That is there's just something about that number. We talk about the debt all the time, but something about hitting, you know, coming to one of those milestones where the second digit is a zero really gets your attention. $40 trillion is a lot. To what extent is Donald Trump going to take a hit on that, in your opinion?
16: Well, look, unfortunately, he could, because of the way the media cycle works and because they're looking for anything they can to throw at him before midterms. At the same time, for those that take the time to put this into context, try to understand what's happening, they see that not only is this because of course, a lot of what happened under Joe Biden, as well as COVID, by the way, how many trillions had to be spent to keep our economy afloat under Joe Biden. At the same time, we are on par with the G7 average with most Western countries. It is a very scary number. It's too high. We all admit that's not what we want, but this is not something we can sit down and blame Donald Trump for. However, the person at the top, the person in the Oval Office, is responsible for trying to make Americans' lives better. And so for them, they have to take on the message of the economy going into November, no matter what. I don't think this number changes that. I think we were all thinking that before this report came out. I'm sure the president was thinking that as well. It's a scary number. You want better for your country. And I don't think anyone agrees with me on that more than the president.
15: I'm going to go back to what you said at the top of the segment, and we'll kind of close the segment with this. I agree with you, you know, that Donald Trump, being a very, very smart guy, very savvy guy, knowing just how critical this midterm is, for him personally, for the country, for his political future, knowing what was on the line, it would have been politically understandable if he had looked at Iran and said, "I'm gonna table that for a while till we get past the midterms," and yet he didn't. What that tells me is that he thought it was of such both importance and urgency that it would not wait, and he was willing to take the political hit.
16: Exactly. I think, again, the attack from Democrats just doesn't add up. Nobody wants to win the midterms and have an easier remaining 2 years in power more than President Trump. So again, risking your political capital to try to make America better, knowing midterms are around the corner, that is a true leader. That's what people ask for. That's what they vote on. There is nothing to criticize here. We all want better. We all want to make sure no more U.S. soldiers' lives are lost. We all want the conflict to come to an end. We all want Iran to never have a nuclear weapon. But at this point in time, Donald Trump should be applauded for putting all political capital on the line, risking it all for this country, putting his own victory on the back burner to make sure future American generations are safe.
15: It would be better, and I'm sure you agree with this, and Donald Trump agrees with this, and all of us agree with this, if we had an economy growing at 3 or 4 or 5%, which, you know, when he won the election so decisively, I thought, boy, we're going to be off and running. And, we're not. We're not to the numbers that we would like, but it would be better. But nonetheless, when this conflict is put to bed and energy prices come back to, you know, to par, and given the massive impact of the One Big Beautiful Bill, which is not getting the kind of respect that it deserves, I think the economy can really take off.
16: 100%. Look, no one proved that better than President Trump in his first term and what he can do in such a short period of time. Again, this was a special kind of election in 2024 because it was almost like two incumbents going up against each other. It was two records going up against each other. And everybody knew Donald Trump's record spoke for itself. No one wants to be in this conflict, including the president. I will keep repeating that. But also no one knows how to get us out of it better and quicker than him. The minute it is behind us, he's going to continue on in every single promise like he already has, right? the fact that he's been in there and made us the number one producer of oil around the world, bigger, I think, than Saudi Arabia and Russia, which are two and three combined. The fact that we have all these incredible record-breaking investments going into our country, all these things he's been able to do despite the conflict, at the same time as the conflict, just proves that when it is behind us, he will break records once again, like he did in that first term.
15: Elizabeth Pipko, where do I follow you?
16: It's just Elizabeth Pipko on X, Instagram, Facebook, and YouTube.
15: Very good, Elizabeth. Have a great weekend. Appreciate you taking the time, and let's do it again.
16: Thank you. Talk soon.
15: All right, Paul Gleiser in for Jimmy Fallon. More on the way. Don't go away.
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0: Jimmy, I want to hear from you in the next hour. So if you've got thoughts on your mind, get in line, 888-788-9910. Also, hope you'll follow my weekly column at youtellmetexas.com. It is about what we've been talking about this first hour, the $40 trillion national debt, staggering number, that Rubicon that we crossed this week. Here's Maya McGinnis, president of the Committee for a Responsible Federal Budget. Cut six.
1: Well, on one hand, we've known that this number was coming. It's all quite predictable because the projections are there. On the other hand, the timing has sped up and the number is just jaw-dropping. The fact that we are at $40 trillion and that we've got here so quickly compared to when we were at $20 trillion, say, in just 2017, is really something to take note of. And if ever there were a warning sign, this is one. The problem is our lawmakers just don't seem to be paying attention. One would wish that this would mean there would be an immediate meeting on how do we change course. But the likelihood is we will continue to pass legislation that adds to that borrowing instead of reducing it.
0: I totally agree with that. And here's why, because we don't reward politicians for doing the right thing and being fiscally responsible. We heart of hearts, we don't want them to do what has to be done because it's going to hurt us. The problem is not politicians passing legislation. The problem, I believe, is us, because we want what we want. We want to vote ourselves bread in circuses, and we want lavish benefits as we get older. And we're not going to reward anybody for telling us that we can't have them, even though we can't have them because the money is not there. What do you think about that? 888-788-9910. Let's air that out in the first segment of the next hour here on Fox Across America. It's Paul Gleiser sitting in for Jimmy on this Friday. We have more of the show coming up. Hope you'll stick around. It's going to be fun.
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9: For the decision. I'm Lisa Lucera, Fox News. President Trump thanking Supreme Court Chief Justice John Roberts for ordering work on the White House ballroom to continue for now.
10: The military is being taken care of because of the military component for drones and for missiles and for bulletproof glass and for all of the things that you've needed. The military has wanted this done for 100 years.
9: The temporary order allows the work to go on while the high court considers an emergency appeal of a lower court ruling which ordered it to stop because Congress did not approve the construction. The president made those comments in Myrtle Beach, South Carolina, where he lent his support to Senator Darlene Graham.
10: If we lose, you're going to lose your border. You're going to lose your tax cuts. You're going to lose everything that we've done. We've gotten the biggest tax cuts in history.
9: Darlene Graham was appointed to fill the rest of her late brother's term, but faces a runoff election on Tuesday against Congressman Ralph Norman. Meanwhile, Vice President J.D. Vance took his midterms message to his hometown of Middletown, Ohio, where he touted the economic accomplishments of the administration.
6: Imports for capital goods are reaching historic peaks because when we build these facilities, we've also got to put the beautiful equipment that go into them. Demand for metal cutting and similar machine tools is hitting its highest levels in a century in the United States of America.
9: Vance urged the workers at the Cleveland Cliffs Middletown Steelworkers facility to vote for Republicans in the fall. An 18-year-old in custody after he launched an attack at a school in Sweden using a sword, killing one person and injuring two others. Police say the attack happened while school was in session with about 400 to 500 students in the building. And police say they're working to determine the motive for the attack and say that their thoughts are with the victims. America is listening to Fox News.
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13: Yay!
9: An appeals court says the Justice Department cannot enforce subpoenas in their investigation against New York's attorney general.
14: The Justice Department says John Sarcone was properly appointed as acting U.S. attorney in northern New York. And so when he subpoenaed Letitia James's office for information about investigations she'd conducted against the NRA and President Trump, those subpoenas were lawful. A lower court said he was not lawfully in a position to acquire those subpoenas, and in a 2-1 ruling, a U.S. appeals court agreed with the lower court, finding Sarcone was not properly serving as acting U.S. attorney when he obtained the subpoenas because of limitations within the Federal Vacancies Reform Act. The investigations were into the value of President Trump's real estate holdings and allegations of financial corruption by the NRA. Jessica Rosenthal, Fox News.
9: Federal investigators say they pulled the data cards from a state police helicopter and a Cessna that crashed at a small airport in Carlisle, Pennsylvania on Wednesday, killing the plane's pilot. The data cards will be reviewed over the weekend to determine why the plane approached the helicopter, which was hovering low to the ground from behind as it was trying to land. The two state police officers in the chopper were injured but are expected to recover. A report from the Department of War shows a decline of unwanted sexual contact and harassment in the military.
15: The Pentagon revealing the estimated rate of unwanted sexual contact for active duty women decreased from 6.8% to 4.3% in 2025 and from 1.3% to 1% for active duty men. Officials estimate that nearly 20,500 service members experienced some form of unwanted sexual contact last year, but say this is 8,500 fewer personnel compared to 2023. The report goes on to suggest between 2023 and 2025, the estimated rate of sexual harassment for active duty women decreased from nearly 25% to 17.5% and from nearly 6% to more than 4% for their male counterparts.
9: Fox's Kristen Goodwin. I'm Lisa Lacera. This is Fox News.
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19: I'm meteorologist Mark Thibodeau with the Weather Channel. We can't rule out a passing shower or thunderstorm overnight. Otherwise, just some clouds, a low near 70. Sunny weather this weekend. It's on the warm side. Highs in the low 90s. Lows around 70 heading into Sunday morning. And sunshine on Monday. Low 65. Afternoon high 91.

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1: Oh, girl, it is Friday in the greatest country in the world. Jimmy Failla on assignment for the Fox News Channel. I am at an undisclosed location doing some type of fancy pants TV assignment, which means I'm wearing two pairs of Spanx and getting a lot of makeup as we speak. But fear not, America, because I am not a member of the Texas Radio Hall of Fame. No, ma'am. Today's guest host is, without further ado, the Honorable His Excellency Paul Gleiser, taking over the show on a Friday.
2: Thank you, Jimmy. It's hour two of Fox Across America. Paul Gleiser sitting in. We got Katrina Campins, the Fox News real estate contributor, coming up later this hour. But right now we got you at 888-788-9910. We did the first hour talking about the fact that the country is $40 trillion in debt. We're spending more than we take in. Somewhere in there that's got to stop. How's that going to happen, and how will it impact you? So let's go to the phones. Let's start off with Steve in Dallas, my hometown here in Texas, where it is a balmy, 96 degrees. Steve, what's on your mind?
3: Hi, Paul. I heard you say something earlier, and it echoed what Scott Bessent said about we need to have more revenue. But the old adage of this country doesn't have a revenue problem, they have a spending problem. No matter how much revenue we have, all they're going to do is find ways to spend it foolishly. We're never going to decrease the debt, because every bill that's brought before, whether it be the Senate or the White House or Congress, everybody wants their own little perk to add on. They, look at the Massey, Rand Paul. Oh, I won't sign because it increases the debt. Well, eventually they get enough pressure, you're going to have to sign, play ball, be with the team, or they find another way to get it through. It adds to the debt, adds to the debt, adds to the debt. It's been going on for decades, and I don't see it ever changing. And the other thing I'd like to say, what do you think about there are people talking about Trump has had a plan, and he seems to be enacting it behind the scenes. He wants to get rid of the Federal Reserve and the central bank.
2: Yeah, I know, and I've heard that, and I'm not smart enough to really understand how you would do that logistically. But, you go all the way back to 1971 when we decoupled from bullion, when we decoupled the dollar from gold, and the dollar has been worth less every year since. And, the Federal Reserve can conjure money out of thin air and do what they call monetizing the debt. They simply buy the debt from the Treasury and call it an asset, even though it's backed by nothing but more borrowing. And the whole thing is a house of cards, and it makes me nervous. But the problem, Steve, is I've been saying this now. I've been sitting here in this very studio talking into this very microphone, saying that now for 20 years, and nothing really bad has happened yet. So we just keep doing it, and we just keep right on going. Say, man, the debt. We're coming up on fiscal Armageddon. It's going to, the bad things are going to happen, and they never do. But you have to believe that somewhere it's going to happen.
3: And quickly, if I could just add quickly on when you had Elizabeth Pitko on, and it doesn't matter how you feel about this issue or how I feel about this issue. It's the voters feel they're not being listened to. Don't be surprised. Tallarico may not win, but look at Abbott, and especially look at Patrick. The voters, with this THC ban they have done, you can get more time in prison for having THC vape cartridges than a pedophile, and the voters have had enough. This is ridiculous what they're doing, and I've seen more and more comments that said, I've never voted blue before, but after this, if this is what I need to do to get this to stop, I'll do it.
2: Well, we'll soon, as Donald Trump himself often says, Steve, we'll see what happens. Appreciate your call. Good stuff. Michael Pendleton, Oregon, what about you?
4: Great to talk to you. You and Jimmy are on my all-star team of great talk show hosts, along with Billy Cunningham, the great American, and Michael Brown Jr., who was our Homeland Security Director. Great shows, but you always do a great job.
2: Nice of you to say that, Michael. I appreciate it.
4: Yes, and I, Billy, he brought this up one of his recent shows. We're all focused on the midterms. I know our great president is, in my opinion, Donald Trump, and the great Ronald Reagan were the two best presidents of my lifetime. I just turned 73 in July. So, you know, younger people might laugh, well, another older guy, you know, but I think President Trump is doing everything he can to lead our country in the best way possible. He saw the threat that Iran presented if they had a nuclear weapon. Of course, I feel they'd use it. I agree with President Trump on that. And the war, we need to get that ended as soon as possible, Paul, like we've been talking about the other callers. But, you know, and that concerns me how far, how deep in debt we are. It reminds me of maybe a fella that makes $50,000 a year and he's trying to live like he has, makes $200,000 a year. And another great guy on the radio, Dave Ramsey, another great American, he has people that have gotten, he says, get out of debt as soon as you can, because that's like a rock around your neck. It drags you down. And he has wonderful testimonies, young people that have gotten debt-free, their mortgages paid off, and they may be in their 30s, and they don't have that burden of debt. But I go back to what, and Billy Cunningham's talked about this, and the other talk show hosts, I know you know this a lot better than me, Paul, but in the 90s with Bill Clinton and Newt Gingrich, we had a balanced budget.
2: We did.
4: Maybe a surplus. And I'll turn it over to you. I don't want to talk too long because you got a lot of callers. But how do you feel about that situation of maybe trying to get back to that? Is that ever going to happen?
2: Well, it's got to happen. We can't keep spending in deficit and adding to the debt where there's no limit. And that was a magical time. Newt Gingrich and Bill Clinton, as political opposites as they were, really made a great team, to the point that Art Laffer, if you're familiar with him, Art Laffer, the creator of the Laffer Curve, economic advisor to President Reagan, very conservative guy. I sat at a lunch with him in Dallas, I don't know, about 10 or 15 years ago. I was invited to a lunch where he was kind of the keynote guy, and I sat next to him while we were actually eating, and he said, Bill Clinton was a great president. And this is a guy who worked for Reagan. He said, Bill Clinton was a great president because he was smart enough when he got shellacked in his midterm to say, I've got to pivot if I'm going to have any kind of a legacy. And he worked with Gingrich, and the two of them sat down and hammered out balanced budgets. And we were actually paying down debt. And if I have any criticism of Donald Trump, is that he has been less concerned about deficit spending than I would have him be. If I could shape his policy on his behalf, he would be more of a deficit hawk than he is. And he would address the thing that none of us wants to address that's going to have to be addressed, and that is Social Security and Medicare, particularly Social Security. It's taking in less than it's paying out. That train wreck is coming. Better do it. The sooner you address it, the less painful it will be. So those are my thoughts. Steve, I'm Michael. I'm sorry. Appreciate your call. And that opens the line, 888-788-9910. Back in Texas, Roger in Houston. What's on your mind?
5: A lot. I've got a question. Okay. You're talking about fixing Social Security and Medicare. Okay. It takes out more than it brings in. Okay, I agree with that. We need to get people off of Medicare that's never paid into it before. I'm not talking if you have a stay-at-home wife, her husband's paid into it, yeah, give her his Social Security. But someone that's come in from out of the country, they've never put anything into Medicare or Medicaid, don't let them take anything out.
2: Roger, I get that. I get the sentiment that presents you with the very human problem of somebody who is destitute and in need of health care. Just how cold-hearted can you envision this country being to that person?
5: Well, okay, but look at it this way. If someone goes to a doctor and they don't have any insurance, they can get about an 80% discount on the procedure. Okay,
2: well,
5: I've experienced
2: that's true.
5: That firsthand between my brother that didn't have a job and him getting a procedure for $35, and me, I had a job with insurance, and after my insurance, it was going to cost me almost $150 for the same exact procedure. Okay, so I understand you've got to have a heart and you've got to take things into consideration, but that's the same thing as if you're driving down the street and you see a guy on the side of the street begging for money. Do you give him a dollar? Or do you give him $100?
2: Or do you give him? The police will tell you, don't give him any dollars.
5: Right, and I understand that too. Okay, now as far as the deficit, you said that cutting back on waste, fraud, and abuse is just a drop in the bucket. It's not going to make any difference.
2: Well, it's not necessarily a drop in the bucket, but it won't solve that alone won't solve the problem.
5: It won't solve the problem. I understand. You also said, well, we need to give aid to foreign countries. I understand about diplomatic ties. I've had several businesses, and I've given things to other people and companies to strengthen my bonds with my clients. I understand that. But giving billions of dollars to people for sex, for rainforest sex.
2: Yeah, no, the USAID, you know, that whole boondoggle that got uncovered at the start of this Trump 2 administration. We're throwing out money for complete lunacy at best, or actually aiding and abetting our adversaries at worst. You can't do that either.
5: Right. But now, when you start putting all of this stuff together, every little bit that you save in one place either can go towards not paying as much interest on our debt or to help fix things. Another quick thing, I know you're busy, but another quick thing is you've got a lot of politicians now saying tax the rich. The rich take advantage of everybody, and that will pay our bills.
2: No, it won't.
5: Right. Instead of taxing the rich, why don't we try to give the rich, the people that own these companies, an incentive to pay their employees more? Because if you just raise the minimum wage, they're going to raise the prices because the owner, the CEO, and the vice president, they're not going to take a pay cut. So I can make an extra $5 an hour.
2: Let me tell you, it's even worse than that, because I'm sitting here in a business that I own. When you raise the minimum wage, when you artificially raise the price of labor, I'm going to do what you do if you raise the price of anything. I'm going to buy less of it. I'm going to not hire somebody I might otherwise have hired. I would like to have more people here. We could get more done. I got to make the math work. The harder you make the math, the less I'm going to hire people.
5: Exactly. I used to work for a pressure vessel company. 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We got nothing instead. They stopped hiring qualified welders and started bringing in people. They had a good welder that would weld the plates for them, and then the new people would just put their stamps on it.
2: Yep.
5: So they could get started.

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2: Waiting to hear Come On, Come On Now. That's a great song. Jim Morrison and the Doors. I was hoping to hear the vocals. But you got me instead. Paul Gleiser in for Jimmy Failla. 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
3: Yeah, Paul, my name is Jimmy. I'm 82 years old, and the reason I called, I was listening
2: You're still a kid, Jimmy.
3: I think. Well, if I could move around and do it, I should be able to. But my wife's 82, and she's an invalid. She's had three brain surgeries, and here's what I'm trying to say, Paul.
2: All right.
3: We worked together when we were young. In 1991, she collapsed. She had three brain surgeries.
2: Turn your radio down there, Jimmy. We're getting more of you than we need there. All right.
3: Yeah.
2: Okay.
3: And
2: go.
3: She collapsed, and she's been an invalid ever since. And I take care of the best I can.
2: I'm sorry to hear all of that.
3: What I called you for is when you said they have to cut. Oh, I live on Social Security because I belong to a barber's union. But what happened, the guy whose name was Lou Maffea, he was the president of the barber's union. He left the country. I never got a penny. I never got a check. I live on Social Security. Her brain operations were three. Took us absolutely broke. If they eliminate Social Security, how the God am I supposed to live?
2: Well, nobody's going to eliminate Social Security. What will have to happen in order for it to be self-sustaining, in order for it to continue and not collapse so that nobody gets it? You'll have to do one of three things. Raise payroll taxes. Nobody's going to like that. Cut the amount. Just cut the benefit. Nobody's going to like that. Or delay eligibility, delay the age at which you can start drawing it. Right now, you can draw it as early as age 62. You're going to probably have to raise the minimum age, to 70 before you can start drawing it. So those are the three choices. Nobody's going to like any of them, but they're going to like it a whole lot less if there's just no money there at all.
3: But here's the reason why I disagree somewhat with that. Maybe what they can do is, because I'm 82, and the reason I can make it, our Social Security is so small between me and my wife. If my brother didn't own this building, I wouldn't have a place to live because he got the rent where I can afford it. I'm ashamed on the radio to tell you the small amount I get of Social Security. It's hard. So for them just to eliminate it.
2: Nobody's going to eliminate it. Nobody's going to eliminate it.
3: Well, when I was listening to you before, they said that's one of the options. You know?
2: No. Nobody's going to eliminate it, but it will have to change.
3: Yeah. Wow.
2: Will have to change. And Jimmy, in all likelihood, it would not affect those currently receiving benefits. You change it in a way that changes it for people who are not yet receiving benefits so that they have some time to understand that and have some time to make other arrangements to provide for themselves. That's the only way you can fix this. You can't pull the rug out from under people, and nobody would want to pull the rug out from under you or anybody who's counting on that money. But the bottom line is, and I'm not smart enough to totally solve the problem, something has to give, and that's the real issue. Paul Gleiser for Jimmy Failla, Fox Across America. More on the way. We got Katrina Campins coming up after the break. Stay with us.

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3: I'm meteorologist Mark Thibodeau with the Weather Channel. We can't rule out a passing shower or thunderstorm overnight. Otherwise, just some clouds, a low near 70. Sunny weather this weekend. It's on the warm side. Highs in the low 90s. Lows around 70 heading into Sunday morning. And sunshine on Monday, low 65. Afternoon high 91.

0: other companies.
1: A lawsuit by plaintiffs claims the project is unauthorized by Congress. The defense has rested in the trial of a Massachusetts mother who allegedly strangled her three children. Fox's Brian Ennis reports from Plymouth, Massachusetts.
2: A leading expert in filicides, cases where parents kill their children, testified Lindsay Clancy heard a male voice commanding her to kill her three children and herself.
1: Prosecutors argued that Clancy was not suicidal and that their psychiatrist testified she had no indication of psychosis. 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
17: Talking about what a wonderful guy he was. Tell us what the connection is, Castro, to you guys.
0: So thanks for having us today. So I hosted Fox Noticias today, which will premiere at 4 o'clock. And I interviewed Eef Rivera, which is a longtime friend of mine, because he just basically, you know, he's going to debut a movie called Killing Castro with Al Pacino and some other really big stars. So we did an interview, which people can watch at 4 o'clock today. And he's here to tell us a little bit more about it. Lionsgate just purchased the film, so people will be able to see it. But it's a really amazing story, which a lot of people are not familiar with, that involves the CIA, the FBI, and the mafia, and Malcolm X. And I'll let him get into all the details.
17: And sorry for the mispronunciation, Eef Rivera, director of Killing Castro. Welcome to the show. So tell us, what's the movie about, and when can I go see it?
5: Thank you for having me on here. We should hopefully be able to see it sometime this fall, according to Lionsgate. But the movie's about the time Fidel Castro came to the United States in 1960 after he won the revolution in Cuba. He comes to the United States to speak at the UN. And in doing so, I guess the American government did not want him here. The mafia obviously did not want him here because he definitely shut down all the casinos down in Havana, which was run by the mafia. So they had they wanted him to, no longer be living as well. But he comes to the United States for the week that he's here. He ends up staying at the Hotel Teresa in Harlem after he got kicked out of a hotel down in the city because the FBI released chickens into the lobby to, you know, kind of mess with him. Right. But he ends up in Harlem. He stayed there for a week. And during that time, there were some plots against him, which no one was successful enough. He ends up making it to the UN. And when he made it to the UN, that's where he gave the famous, I think it was 4 or 5 hour speech. Yep. And in that process, right after that, because again, the United States confiscated his plane when he got here, he ends up leaving with the Russians. And that's what started the Cuban Missile Crisis and the Bay of Pigs and all that stuff a year later.
17: So let me be clear on that. It was that event is what triggered the alliance between Castro and Cuba and the Soviet Union?
5: That was one of the events, yeah, and that's told in the film.
17: So let me ask you this. You know, there is some romanticizing going on in politics this very day about Fidel Castro, painting him as a sympathetic figure. How does he come off in your movie?
5: Well, when he arrived in 1960, he was a very charismatic, charming individual. I believe Barbara Walters talks about that in one of her interviews. But, I mean, there's photos. You can Google him online. He's very charismatic. He's very charismatic until, as you're watching the movie, you start seeing the change in him. I won't reveal any of that stuff, but you will see it. You will see the other side of him and what transpired. And I guess you start seeing the future of who this individual is going to be.
0: Yeah, and, I come from parents who had to flee Cuba as a result of Castro. So, so I'm very familiar with the journey. I'm very sympathetic to it. And it just, we ended up meeting over 20 years ago, and then he filmed this movie, and I thought we definitely should get together and talk about this. And you mentioned to me, which I thought was really interesting, that there's a Cuban-American girl in Miami who was in part of the film industry, and she watched the film and she waited for you outside the theater. And what did she say?
5: Yeah, I mean, Miami obviously has a lot of Cuban residents there. So I've always kind of been wanting to let them know that, everything's going to be all right with this movie. And so one of the individuals ran the Miami Film Festival, and she's been chasing me to want to see the movie. And I just wanted to wait till it was the right time. But she saw the movie, and she said to me afterwards that the Cubans down in Miami are going to love you for this. I think for the movie itself, the idea is to leave it to the audience to determine who was right and who was wrong in this film. I did not make this film to take any sides whatsoever. I just wanted to tell a story 5 days in the week here in New York, which, again, I didn't know about. I think a lot of people didn't know about it, and that's what drew me to the story. It's very interesting. Again, they don't teach us this in school, so it's just something that I wanted people to understand and watch.
17: Who's in the movie?
5: You have Diego Boneta, Al Pacino, Ron Livingston, Alexander Ludwig. I mean, the list goes on. You have Logan Marshall Green, who's in the Odyssey right now. You got Paul Ben Victor and Green Lantern. I mean, the list goes on and on. It's a great ensemble cast in the film.
17: And it's set in New York in 1960, and the Cuban Revolution is still new. And that revolution would have us, 2 years later in October, going toe-to-toe with the Soviet Union in a nuclear war game of chicken.
5: Yeah, pretty much, yeah. I mean, who knew, right? And so I think you watch this movie for what it is. It's based on true events. And you determine for yourself who was right and who was wrong. You know, did we foresee the future? Were we able to foretell who this man was going to be? Or did we push him into the arms of the Russians? I mean, again, it's for people to decide when they see the film. And hopefully you dig into history and just start reading it like I did. I mean, I went down a rabbit hole.
17: Well, it's very interesting. You know, I know you don't want to give anything away, but we do know how it ends. Castro had a decades-long iron-fisted rule of that poor, enslaved, imprisoned island nation. And it got frozen in time. You had vehicles, the American-made vehicles that were on the road then are still on the road because they don't have any new ones. And right now, I think Cuba as a nation is right on the feather edge of collapse, having lost its energy source in Venezuela. So there's Cuba has always been a story that we in America, we in the United States, have had to follow because it has been a communist dictatorship, literally just almost a stone's throw across the water from us. Mm-hmm.
0: And hopefully, you know, during Trump's presidency, Cuba will be free. I think a lot of Cubans, you know, especially in Miami, we have high hopes of that. I think my mom, which is still, you know, thankfully alive with us, she wants to see that come to fruition. I think so many Cubans are very hopeful that Cuba will finally be free. And it's going to take some time, you know, for Cuba to recover from everything that's transpired.
17: But you have idiots like Michael Moore going down there and extolling the virtues of the Cuban healthcare system. You have various Hollywood celebrities painting Fidel Castro as a heroic figure, despite the fact that we know he killed tens of thousands of his own people.
0: 100%. I mean, I haven't actually. What's interesting is that I haven't even seen the film myself. So we discussed this film today, and I look forward to watching it as well. As the daughter of, Cuban parents who had to flee Cuba and had to start from scratch, it's something that I'm extremely passionate about. I was able to achieve the American dream, because my parents came to the United States. So I'm a product of the American dream. Eve is a product of the American dream as well.
17: And so when did your parents come, Katrina?
0: My mom was very young. She was, and my dad was about 12 and my mom was about 7. So they came, shortly after Fidel took power there, because my mom's house, it's actually an awful story, but they came in, and they took over her property, and it was just a bunch of women because her dad had just passed of a heart attack, and they took over their property, and she basically, had soldiers in her house. And my dad came here, and they came from wealthy families in Cuba, but everything was stripped of them. And my father came and he started, washing dishes at the Fountain Blue in Miami Beach. They had to start from scratch. My grandmother had to work at a factory, making 25 cents an hour, making troll dolls. I don't know if you remember those troll dolls.
17: I remember troll dolls.
0: Raising three young girls in a one-bedroom apartment in Miami Beach. And so I think that's why I appreciate the American dream and why I work so hard and I have, such work ethic, is because I've seen just the struggle. And I'm very grateful, that I'm American.
17: Fox News real estate contributor Katrina Campins, along with director Eve Rivera, director of Killing Castro. So, folks, where do we go to learn more about the film? Is there a trailer to be seen? Where do we get smart on this?
5: That's all being prepped right now by Lionsgate. So you will be seeing a trailer soon. We are going to go theatrical with it. It's going to be limited screenings for a few weeks before going to streaming. So hopefully you'll start seeing some of that advertisement soon for the film, and you can go check it out for yourself when it comes out.
17: All right. There's already some data up about it on at imdb.com. You can go read about it there. Is there a website yet?
5: No, I believe there's no website yet.
0: Okay. It was featured when in Tribeca Film Festival. So when you Google it, you can kind of, you know, learn a little bit more about it.
5: Yeah, we premiered it the first time for buyers and studio executives at Toronto Film Festival. And then our official premiere was at the Tribeca Film Festival here in New York.
17: All right, very good. Katrina Campins, Eve Rivera, thanks for your time. Have a great weekend. And here's to every success on the film.
5: Thank you very much. Appreciate it.
0: Thanks for having us.
17: All right, more of Fox Across America on the way. Paul, glad you're filling in. Stick around.
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15: $1 trillion in debt. What are we going to do about that? That news broke this week. We have the war in Iran continues longer than what President Trump said when we started it, longer than we wanted to, impacting the midterms, which brings us to Republican prospects for hanging on to the House and the Senate in the midterms. We've covered all of that so far in the show here on Fox Across America. Paul Gleiser sitting in. What do you think about any of those? Because I want to hear from you in the next half hour, 888-788-9910. Meanwhile, there's Jill Biden, who is who's changing the story once again. You remember not long ago, a couple of months ago, Jill came out and said that the reason that her poor husband did so poorly in that debate before the 2024 election is because she thought he might have had a stroke. Here she is, cut 19.
16: Were you horrified as you saw it unfold?
17: I wasn't horrified. I was frightened because I had never, ever seen Joe like that before.
15: Oh, no.
17: Or since. Never.
16: Or since.
17: Yes.
16: Or You've since. Never seen him like
17: never.
16: That?
17: Never. No.
16: What happened?
17: I don't know what happened. I mean, as I watched it, I thought, oh, my God, he's having a stroke. And it scared me to death.
15: Oh, no, no, no. We'd never seen Joe like that before, ever. We'd never seen him shaking hands with invisible people and getting lost on stage and making up words, just a complete gibberish coming out of his mouth. We had never seen that vacant stare and the slitted eyes and the shuffling gait. We had never seen any of that before until that very moment. That's just not true, Dr. Biden. We all saw it. And you think you want to say it's a stroke? Well, you've changed your story. Here she is. Just recently, because the story has changed, cut 20.
18: Still to this day, you don't have a gut instinct on what was that moment.
17: No, I mean, there's all kinds of theories. You know, he had been traveling. I know he was tired. He didn't feel well that day when I saw him. But there was nothing definitive that I could point to. And I had been on the road for 2 weeks up until that moment. So I wasn't with him. I didn't see him days before, weeks before. I saw him maybe 1 hour before.
18: Mm-hmm. And there's no way anyone could have, God forbid, laced his drink or
17: something.
18: Who knows? Who knows?
17: Mm-hmm. Right? Mm-hmm. Who knows?
15: Oh, that's it. Somebody slipped him a Mickey. I mean, the problem was real simple, and I know it's real simple because it happened with my Uncle Jim. The man has dementia. He's the elevator's not going all the way to the top floor, not that it was ever that tall a building to begin with. The man was the president of the United States in name only. He couldn't do the job. He couldn't stand on his own 2 feet in a 90-minute debate. He could not complete a sentence. He couldn't find his way onto and off of a stage. He called out the names of dead people that he should have known were dead. He had all kinds of problems. And we were lied to. And the thing where we, so Jill Biden lied. Okay, fine. That's her husband. She can kind of be forgiven. The media lied. They can't be forgiven. We all saw the same thing. And we're going to persist that he was sharp as a tack, that he was, you know, running circles around everybody in the White House, that it just never was any better. He was on top of every issue, just running circles around everybody. The man had dementia, and he was the commander in chief of the most powerful military on the planet. He was the leader of the free world, and he couldn't lead him. He couldn't find his way from the bedroom to the bathroom. And he was the president of the United States at the time. And the orders that he issued, all signed by an auto pen, leading to the question, who was actually president during that time? Because it's clear now that it wasn't him. And we were lied to. And we were lied to by the White House. We were lied to by the administration. We were lied to by leading members of the Democratic Party. We were lied to by the leadership, and we were lied to by the media. And as there's a great line in the movie Chernobyl, an HBO, not movie, it's a miniseries called Chernobyl. It's on HBO. It's fantastic. But when the investigation is happening and the inquiry is taking place, the scientist, what was his name? This is a real character, real person, really lived. Stood up in front of the suits of the Soviet Union who wanted to whitewash the thing, and he delivered a great line. Every lie you tell incurs a debt to the truth, and eventually that debt comes due. And the debt has come due on the lies about Joe Biden. The debt to the truth is coming due on all of what we were lied to about COVID and about the mRNA vaccine and how if you take the vaccine, you won't get the disease, nor will you be able to pass it along. All of it untrue. And the source of it You know, no, it was somebody ate a bat. It was somebody, oh, yeah, because, you know, he ate a bat and passed it along. It wasn't nobody ate a bat. Maybe somebody may have eaten a bat, but that's not where we got COVID. It was a lab leak. And it was a lab leak of activity that was being funded by our tax dollars, and we're $40 trillion in debt. So part of that debt, part of that money that we owe, went to pay for the gain of function research that unleashed a novel virus on the world that killed millions. So how much are we going to allow ourselves to continue to be lied to? Oh, no, no, no, no. Donald Trump colluded with the Russians. This dossier is all true. We're lied to about that. I'd love to hear what you think about all of this. 888-788-9910. It's Paul Gleiser in for Jimmy Failla here on Fox Across America. The third hour's on the way. Don't go away.
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22: He's happy it can keep going. I'm Lee Silicera, Fox News. President Trump thanking Supreme Court Chief Justice John Roberts for issuing a temporary order allowing construction on the White House ballroom to continue.
23: When they say proceed, I think that's a good thing. That's a good thing. Nothing's easy today.
22: The work on the $400 million ballroom can continue while the administration appeals to the high court, a lower court ruling calling for it to be stopped because the president didn't secure congressional approval before starting the work. The president made the comments during a rally for Senator Darlene Graham in Myrtle Beach, South Carolina.
23: She's more about affordability. She's about what we have, how much a loaf of bread is going to cost, how much beef is going to cost.
22: The president said after the sudden death of Senator Lindsey Graham, he urged his sister to run for the seat. She was appointed to fill the remainder of her brother's term, but faces a runoff election Tuesday against Congressman Ralph Norman. Meanwhile, Vice President J.D. Vance took his midterm message to a steel facility in his hometown of Middletown, Ohio.
24: Vice President Vance asked workers at the Cleveland Cliffs Middletown Steelworks facility to vote for Republicans this fall, including John Houston for Senate and Vivek Ramaswamy for governor.
25: Now, we got to ask ourselves, imagine if they get back in power, what are they going to vote for? If these radicals take control of Congress, they're going to pass the craziest agenda America has ever seen.
24: He said under President Trump, there's been an explosion in building up American manufacturing with trillions invested in new facilities and plants. He also announced a $1 billion investment by the Department of Energy and Cleveland-Cliffs Steel in their Middletown Works flagship plant.
22: Fox's Jessica Rosenthal. The NTSB says a plane that crashed yesterday at a remote military site in Alaska, killing all 8 people on board, was making its second runway approach in heavy fog, and the 2 pilots couldn't see the airstrip when they crashed. 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
7: Yay!
22: The second day of a hearing for Carmelo Anthony, the Texas teen convicted of murdering another teen at a track meet last year, as his lawyers seek a retrial.
1: This morning in court, one of Anthony's original defense attorneys, Toby Shook, testified that towards the end of the trial, we very much so wanted Carmelo to testify because we thought that was the only way the jury could see that is why he used deadly force. Shook said that self-defense argument was important because they felt like they could convince the jury to go with a manslaughter conviction instead of murder. But after there was a breakdown over that unwritten agreement for both sides not to introduce any character evidence, Shook said Anthony didn't trust that prosecutors would keep their word if he took the stand and ultimately chose not to do it.
22: Fox's Garrett Tenney. A Texas court has cut the $50 million judgment against InfoWars founder Alex Jones to about $6 million after he falsely claimed the 2012 Sandy Hook Elementary School shooting was a hoax. The ruling does not affect a $1.25 billion judgment against Jones in Connecticut. Jones has yet to make any payments as he appeals the amounts and the attempt to liquidate his company. Law enforcement in one Florida city expressed support for flock surveillance cameras.
2: The Jacksonville Sheriff's Office in Florida posting, why do we support the use of license plate readers and the stats? Its 150 flock cameras help solve 15 murders, 17 kidnappings, 6 forcible sex assaults, nearly 100 shootings, and 172 missing persons cases since 2024, debunking the belief that readers identify people's faces. But information from readers helped them rescue a teenage girl kidnapped from her Georgia home and track a corrections cop killer at a truck stop, concluding, when someone you love is in danger, you want us to have every responsible tool to help find them and solve the crime.
22: Fox's Therese Crowley. I'm Lisa Lucera. This is Fox News.
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27: I'm meteorologist Mark Thibodeau with the Weather Channel. We can't rule out a passing shower or thunderstorm overnight. Otherwise, just some clouds, a low near 70. Sunny weather this weekend. It's on the warm side. Highs in the low 90s. Lows around 70 heading into Sunday morning. And sunshine on Monday, low 65. Afternoon high 91.

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1: Oh, girl, it is Friday in the greatest country in the world. Jimmy Failla on assignment for the Fox News Channel. I am at an undisclosed location doing some type of fancy pants TV assignment, which means I'm wearing two pairs of Spanx and getting a lot of makeup as we speak. But fear not, America, because I am not a member of the Texas Radio Hall of Fame. No, ma'am. Today's guest host is, without further ado, the Honorable His Excellency Paul Gleiser, taking over the show on a Friday.
2: Thank you, Jimmy. Hour three of Fox Across America on this Friday. Happy weekend coming. And we've been talking a lot today about a whole lot of things that are going to impact the midterm election, not the least of which is the fact that we announced this week that the United States of America is $40 trillion in debt. That is a jaw-dropping number. And I don't think it helps the party in power. So there's a big cloud, and there are a lot of clouds hanging over the midterm election if you're a Republican. But having said that, Mikey and I were debating off the air just a couple of minutes ago. Mikey thinks we're going to get smoked. Mike, you think the Republicans are going to get smoked in the midterm election? I'm not so sure. So let's you and I air it out. Why do you think we get smoked?
3: Oh, I just think, well, a couple of things, Paul. A, that's kind of how the trend goes in a year, you know, with the party in power.
2: History is on your side on that, absolutely.
3: Although 2022 was sort of a, I don't want to say an anomaly, but it wasn't like a red wave as everyone was expecting. But it just, the House, I think, is almost definitely going to flip, right? You would agree with that.
2: I don't think necessarily.
3: Oh,
2: so.
3: Wow.
2: I don't think
3: so. You
2: should
3: put some odds down on Kelsey right now.
2: Well, you know, I'm not gonna put big money on it, and it's, you know, and the safe bet is you. I mean, your position is the safer bet, but I don't think it's a lock.
3: I think the Senate's gonna be pretty close, maybe like 51-49. It might lean Republican then, but then getting anything passed for them is gonna be even harder then because you can't lose anybody. And you know, they're getting behind Susan Collins, which is good in Maine, but you know, Trump has been very critical of her in the past, right? So, and she doesn't vote with him all the time.
2: Yeah, but that whole, she's not going to lose in Maine because of that whole circus they just put on with that idiot, the tattoo guy.
3: But North Carolina's not looking great.
2: Yeah, I know. Listen, I didn't say it was easy, but here's what's going on. And John McLaughlin has a poll out that is very telling. First of all, most of the polls are, this is a very important distinction. Most of the polls that you see at this point in the cycle are of registered voters. The picture changes pretty dramatically when you poll likely voters.
3: Yeah, but midterms turnout's always an issue. It's not
2: that is also true, but we've never had an opposition party that is this far out of the American political mainstream, because the you got James Carville and you got Bill Maher and you got other, you know, prominent, well-known liberals who are raising the alarm and waving the yellow caution flag that the Democrats have gone too far to the left. They've allowed the Democratic Socialists of America to hijack the party. And they're out there openly. They're not trying to hide it. They're openly saying that we don't want capitalism anymore. We want socialism. They were talking about, you know, dissolving the Senate, doing away with the presidency, filling up the Supreme Court, having government take over private businesses and own housing as opposed to us owning our own houses. This is stuff that people in a lot of the districts that are in play is way, way, way far to the left of what the people in those key districts believe. And I don't think it's, when you take a generic poll and then when you boil it down to the 38 seats that really matter, I don't think it's as favorable for the Democrats as a lot of people would have you believe.
3: Yeah, that's fair. And, you know, polling can also be misleading. We saw
2: polling is very often deliberately misleading. Polling is intended not to reflect public opinion, but to shape public opinion.
3: Right.
2: In most of the cases. The McLaughlin poll, it's, you know, when you ask the question, on an ideological question. Do you prefer free market capitalism to big government socialism? Under that question, that formulation, the McLaughlin poll, 49% Republican, 36 Democrat, a 13-point swing. So what the Republicans got to do is take all the sound that the Democrats have given them by electing these crazy socialists in the primaries and just start running commercials, and here's where they got an advantage. The Republicans, for the first time, have way more money than the Democrats.
3: Yeah. No, I'm not going to dispute that, but the one thing I would say to you is the Republicans currently have the presidential, you know, office. They have the House and they have the Senate. And other than, you know, they've done a great job with closing the border, and that was pretty quick, right? Because that was just such a wrong of the Biden administration that it was going to be easy to fix because all you had to do was start enforcing the law, right?
2: Yeah.
3: But other than that, what are the big accomplishments?
2: Well, you got a great, fantastic reduction in crime.
3: What about inflation?
2: Well, inflation is a problem, but it's not what it was under Biden, and it's higher than it should be, but it's down to, you know, was it 2.6%? The target is 2. So it's, we're not, you know, prices haven't come down to pre-Biden levels, but they've stopped going up at the rate that they were going up. The gasoline, that doesn't get fixed until the war in Iran ends.
3: Right, and that's another factor.
2: That's another factor, you know, and when Trump announced when that got announced, when that news broke and it caught us all by surprise, you know, my uh-oh alarm went off in a big way because I said, you know, and I wrote a piece at youtellmetexas.com that wars are never as short or as simple as they are said they're going to be when they start.
3: Right. And then we thought it was going to be quicker than it was, to be fair, at the time.
2: Yeah, no, they said, no, it's going to be over really quick. It's never over really quick. And war kills presidencies. Just ask Bush. My friend, George W. Bush.
3: Yep.
2: So there's a lot to make your case, Mike. I mean, there are a whole lot of reasons to believe that the Republicans are going to suffer a defeat in November, and we're going to wind up with 2 years of the circus of impeaching Donald Trump.
3: He'll
2: be impeached 86 times. He'll be impeached 5 minutes after the gavel drops on forming the Congress. When the House is gaveled into session by Hakeem Jeffries, they'll impeach him 10 minutes later. Which will go nowhere. It's a complete waste of time. It's theater. You don't have a 2/3 majority vote in the Senate to convict him. It's not going to happen. He will serve out his term. He's not going to be removed from office. It'll be as crazy and as stupid as the previous, what is it, three impeachments?
3: It was two.
2: Two.
3: I thought there was a chance on the second one that maybe he was going to get removed. But
2: no, I never thought that.
3: Really?
2: No, never thought that.
3: Because if you remember at the time, a lot of Republicans had kind of turned on him and they thought he was done. So they were, Lindsey Graham being one of them. I mean, rest his soul. But you know what I'm saying? Like, I think that. And that was the point where I thought, all right, let's just move on, like a DeSantis type person or something. But he proved to be not the best candidate, I guess, presidential.
2: No, listen, let me tell you, we talked about this. Me doing this show, I got a lot of people here in my home market of Tyler, Texas, Tyler Longview, Texas. Listeners to KTBB were put out with me because you'll recall filling in on this show, sitting in this studio, I was raising concerns about nominating Donald Trump again. You remember that?
3: I kind of agreed with you a lot.
2: You said, you know, are we sure we want to do this? And then the primaries rolled out, and the Republicans overwhelmingly elected him. And so somewhere in there, I said, okay, he's our nominee. Let's get on board. But I went to an event. He came to town. Ron DeSantis, who I think has been a fantastic governor,
3: I
2: think he's a fantastically effective executive. And I have a lot of respect for him, and I particularly respected the way he handled the pandemic. I thought his management of that in Florida is really how the country should have managed it. And I went to an event at a private home here in Tyler, and was a contributor, and thought this guy has a real chance. And he just flamed out that he was never more popular than he was the day he formally announced his candidacy. His popularity went down every week. Week after week, it ticked down from that day forward. He was never as popular as he was the day he announced. which surprised me.
3: Yeah. Well, some of that had to do with that launch. Remember the whole Twitter thing? And
2: Yeah, the thing, he didn't turn it quick. I think one of his problems was he used his state campaign organization, which, he can be forgiven for this. They did a hell of a job for him in Florida. But his state campaign organization was not really up to the task of a national presidential campaign, and they let him down. And it was a terrible launch, and he never got his feet under him. You and I have talked about this. 2028 is coming, and I don't think it'll be a good year for the Republicans if they lose this midterm, frankly. But
3: it depends on which candidate they go with. I think going with the Vance would not be a smart decision.
2: No, I think if we lose this midterm, J.D. Vance's chances of being the nominee plummet. So who does that leave? In my opinion, it leaves Marco Rubio, and I'm real impressed with him.
3: He would have been my pick in 2016. He was initially my pick in 2016. And then, his campaign flamed out pretty. I mean, that was the Trump effect and all that. But maybe he wasn't ready yet. But I think now he's clearly proven to be a pretty good Secretary of State, as well as being senator. Was he two terms into a second term? Or that's the seat Ashley Moody has right now. So, and she's running to keep. It'll be interesting for sure, but I feel like there's just
2: all begs the question. Let's just throw it open for the next segment. What do you think? Are the Republicans going to get smoked in 2026 here in November? 74 days away.
3: That's crazy.
2: It's coming fast. What do you think? 888-788-9910. It's Paul Gleiser for Jimmy Failla. There's more on the way.
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7: Paul Advisor for Jimmy Failla here as we wind it down on a Friday. We got most of the show gone, but we still got time for you at 888-788-9910. 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
8: Okay, thanks, Paul. Hey, I love Jimmy, and I love you filling in for him.
7: You're a good man for saying that. Thank you.
8: Say a comment about these midterms. I'm more concerned about that, and I don't mean this disrespectfully, but the stubbornly stupid eligible voter. I mean, you've got to get out and vote to keep the crazies out. Get over your anger and vote.
7: Well, it's a binary choice. Even if you don't like the guy, if you'd want somebody else on your side, who you got on your side is who you got it, and it's better than the other guy, better than the.
8: Exactly.
7: And it's what I said about people that were the never Trumpers. Well, I can't vote for Donald Trump. Okay, so are you going to vote for Hillary? I mean, this goes back to 2016.
8: Yes, but that's my concern, is that these people are going to be so stubborn that they stay home and will not vote.
7: And I said at the time,
8: they might as well go vote for him.
7: I said at the time, and if you do stay home, that is a vote for Hillary.
8: Exactly. Now, and to the $40 trillion debt, that is going to be a multifaceted combination of things to try to get this under control. There is no silver bullet to this fix.
7: No, and it's going to entail a lot of things that we're not going to like.
8: Exactly.
7: Politicians, you know, we don't reward politicians for doing we very frequently don't reward politicians for acting responsibly. You know, we punish them for doing what needs to be done, and then what needs to be done is pretty significant overhaul of Social Security.

0: property and put it in a place where it's paying out less than it's paying out now, which means you cut benefits or you cut eligibility or you do something to reduce the cash outlay burden on it every month so that there's enough cash to pay enough cash to cover the payouts.
1: Yes.
0: On a day of 2033, there's not going to be enough.
1: Right. And again, that's going to take a few different things in that. And it means fraud on Social Security and Medicare, Medicaid. That's part of the...
0: It's part of it, but fixing fraud alone won't fix the problem. You got to fix
1: it. No, it won't. It's just part of it. The other then is in the future, it's not going to be so much cutting the benefit, but maybe not giving them the cost of living increases that they traditionally give them. And that is going to hurt the people on Social Security. But it's going to be part of the fix.
0: Well, delaying eligibility will be part of the fix. Right now, you can start drawing as early as 62.
1: I agree.
0: I think you got to go all the way to 70.
1: I agree. And then here's another little thought that I had that might help in two things at once as part of the fix, and that's this immigration issue. People keep throwing up about the compassionate side of it, about what do you do with these people that have been here for 10, 20, 30 years? Well, don't give them a path to citizenship. But there is a way to keep, if they've been here doing their job, keeping their nose clean, all of that, then they still need to have a punishment for coming here illegally and or not becoming a U.S. citizen. And what I mean by that is you pay your taxes, you pay your Social Security taxes, all of that. But when it comes time, you are not eligible for them.
0: Well, or you're eligible in some reduced way. You're right. It's a multifaceted fix, and you know I'm a reasonably smart guy, but I'm not smart enough to fix it here in the minute we have left before we hit the end of this segment. But the fact is, we're going to have to be forced to do some things that we don't want to do if we're gonna solve these problems. We can't keep voting ourselves bread in circuses. In the end, it's not the politicians' fault. This is the thing I keep coming back to. It's not the fault of the politicians who are doing what we reward them for doing. We're going to have to change. We're going to have to be willing to accept less. We're going to have to be willing to be more self-reliant and rely less on the government. We're going to have to cut the goodies. It's on us. It's ultimately, we get the government we deserve. Paul Gleiser. In for Jimmy Failla, Fox Across America. We have Justine Brooke Murray coming up from the Media Research Center after the break. Stay with us.

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3: I'm meteorologist Mark Thibodeau with the Weather Channel. We can't rule out a passing shower or thunderstorm overnight. Otherwise, just some clouds, a low near 70. Sunny weather this weekend. It's on the warm side. Highs in the low 90s. Lows around 70 heading into Sunday morning. And sunshine on Monday, low 65. Afternoon high 91.

0: Graham was sworn in last month after the death of her brother, Senator Lindsey Graham. The Supreme Court rules the White House can continue construction of that new ballroom, at least for now.
1: That order from the Chief Justice came just hours before a lower court decision would have kicked in, forcing a halt to much of the construction on the ballroom complex. The president reacting to today's order, saying he is grateful for the decision and adding that construction is under budget and ahead of schedule.
0: That is Fox's Shannon Bream. 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
9: Yeah, Yeah, I have big shoes to fill here right now, but it's so great that we get to talk today and I get to e-meet you.
10: Well, there it is. There it is. And I'm one. There's so many things we can cover. So many things I'd love to ask you just from a media perspective. Let me play a cut for you. And I want to get your reaction to it with respect to the midterms. It's cut 11. Representative Brandon Gill talking about the Democrats.
11: Two things that unify the Democratic Party right now. The first thing, I think, is a deep loathing for America, for its founding principles, for its culture, its history, and especially its people. And secondly, I think, is a deep, visceral, blood-curdling hatred for Donald Trump. You can't turn on MSNBC or CNN for more than 5 seconds before you hear some deranged left-wing lunatic screaming Donald Trump's name, blaming him for everything wrong under the sun, never giving him credit for a single thing that he's accomplished already in just less than 2 years of this administration. That is what unifies this party. They don't have anything to put forward other than socialism and hatred for President Trump.
10: Okay, Justine, with that as background and with history as background, that the White House party typically loses seats in Congress in a midterm, and given that Donald Trump has got some pretty weak polling numbers, and given the fact that the mainstream polls show the Democrats with a pretty substantial lead, the conventional wisdom has it that the Republicans get smoked in the midterms, and that Donald Trump is the lamest of lame duck waddling presidents waddling through the White House, and we have the impeachments and all the things that are going to happen in the second half of his second term. That's the conventional wisdom. Do you buy it?
9: Usually, because the pendulum always swings. But now you have the media who they've propped up Islamo-communism as the mainstream position of the left. There's no such thing as moderates on that side anymore. And I think that it's part of one of the most sinister gaslighting campaigns waged by the media throughout modern American history. Right now, they're categorizing these communists, Abdul El-Sayed, and I call her Freak Out Franny, Francesca Hong, who wants to cancel every single holiday. 80% of the time, the Media Research Center has studied just this month that they've referred to those candidates as simply populists, right? Or just progressives instead of exactly what they are. They'll laugh in your face. You'll have late night hosts like Jon Stewart who'll say, oh, the socialists, when they say abolish the police, they don't really mean that. It's just like a cutesy little saying that you would find on a napkin, even though the DSA actually wrote a New York Times piece. The headline was, yes, when we say we want to abolish the police, we mean it. So we're dealing with a side that is outwardly going on air, even going on Fox News and preaching that they want to get rid of the Senate and get rid of presidential elections. So voters are going to keep that in mind. I think they're going to keep that in mind before the pendulum actually swings in the other direction.
10: Okay, so then that would make the argument, perhaps. You know, we know that the turnout is a challenge in midterms, and everybody's saying the Republicans are going to have a turnout problem because Donald Trump himself is not on the ballot, and he has been what has driven turnout for the past three cycles. Okay, I'll buy that. But is it plausible to say that the Democrats are going to have a turnout problem? Because a whole lot of Democrats, as left as they are, they're not this left.
9: You know, that's a good question, because it seems like many of these Democrats and some of the old schoolers, they're deciding whether, well, at least in the primaries, they have to stick to the side of the Hassan Pikers and they have to kiss the ring of those Islamo-communists. But then when you get into the midterms, when you get into the general election, like in Florida, where people lean more center right, you have the nominee, he's going to at least pose as an old school moderate, and he's going to rely off the media to paint him as a moderate. This guy, David Jolly, I call him Jello because he seems to just like take the mold of any form, anything that is popular at the moment. So he hinted that he would side with the Hassan Piker types during the primaries. Now in the general election, you have PolitiFact. They pretend to be these fact checkers. They're trying to help paint him as a moderate by saying, oh no, he didn't support gender bending surgeries for minors, even though he did.
10: Well, you know, so here's where I come down on it. I think what's different about this midterm election, different about this election generally, is the Democratic Party has gone so far to the left. They used to try to hide their far left positions. Now they're not. I mean, we have candidates that are loud and proud. They may not use the word communist, but they're Marxists, and they are loud and proud anti-capitalists, and they're loud and proud haters of America. And I'm not sure that that's going to work for them. I think the Democratic Party, I think the alarm bells that are being sounded by the likes of James Carville and Bill Maher, I think those are legitimate alarms for the Democrats.
9: You make a good point, because it might get people to wake up to their rhetoric. They're so smug and proud. They're proudly preaching Marxism, as you put it. And I always say that it's the old saying, the old adage, pride goeth before a fall. They think that it's reached a fever pitch where they're just so confident. Previously, they had to mask their Marxism in what AOC calls woke want, through the gender bending issues, the pronouns. They hid their Marxism in these gay pride flags. Whoopsie, I sound like Joe Biden there. And now they feel like they don't need to anymore. So maybe it's their smugness that's going to harm them. But at the same time, they are banking on the fears of young people who are worried about affordability, who are worried about the economy. And people my age, they've never actually experienced socialism. So when you have these socialists going on national TV and preaching free health care, free Medicare for all, that sounds like, to someone my age, it sounds like the way a cereal box with a picture of Marvel on it looks to a young 8-year-old who wants to buy it in the supermarket.
10: Well, there is that, and that's a very, very good illustration. I'm banking on the Republicans, who for the first time really ever have more money than the Democrats, doing a good job of painting the Democrats in their own words in a barrage of media expenditures that really makes them own what they said in the primary.
9: It's a good point, because somebody should juxtapose clips of Jon Stewart saying, oh, they don't really want socialism, they don't really want to abolish the Senate and all these things, and then show that smug lecturing man bun, Gustavo Gordillo. He runs the New York DSA. He went on Fox on this network and admitted, no, I actually want to abolish all these things. Francesca Hong, in her own words, she admitted on Fox. And that's what I really think, that this network does a great job at showcasing those guys in their own words. You don't even have to put any context or any commentary next to it, and just juxtapose it with all these lecturing elitist media types who are gaslighting us and saying, oh, don't believe your lying eyes and ears. You know, Abdul El-Sayed, as Kristen Welker claimed on NBC, well, he doesn't really want Sharia law. There's no evidence to that, even though he compared banning it to the Trail of Tears, by the way.
10: Justine Brooke Murray of the Media Research Center is with us. Justine, here's Senator Tom Cotton talking about, you mentioned woke one and talking about woke two. Cut 10.
12: They want to defund ICE. They want to open our borders. They want to give amnesty. They want to take your health insurance on the job away and make you go and socialize medicine. As you said, they pointed out over and over on the campaign trail what they believe. Even that liberal media host you played, Sean, tried to give this radical in Florida a chance to walk it back. And she said, no, that's what I believe. It kind of reminded me of a few years ago when Alexandria Ocasio-Cortez said, when we say defund the police, we mean defund the police. And now she's out there saying, like, wow, woke one was crazy, wasn't it? And laughing, because she realizes it's a political liability. We're going to make sure that the people all across this country understand that this is where they what they truly believe. Because if you think woke one was crazy, woke two is going to be much worse if the Democrats win this November.
10: What do you say, Justine?
9: To his point, when AOC laughed and goes, oh, wasn't that crazy? That's like Abigail Williams laughing and saying those Salem witch trials. Wasn't that a crazy period? As if she wasn't one of the founding birthing persons of Woke One. But they used Woke One. They used Woke One and their creation of cancel culture to force us all to shut down our speech, to self-censor. We self-censored because we didn't want to offend the lowest common denominator of freaks who appointed themselves as the arbiters of our truth and of our Overton window of thought. And this was all during BLM, during the 2020 Summer of Love. Nobody wanted to speak up to their rhetoric when they preached and rewrote the truth that a man can become a woman. And because they were successful with that, even though the pendulum swung a little bit and they pushed people to the edge, and now people are not self-censoring as much, it still did enough damage to the fact that Woke 2, just pure Maoism, it's out in its full form, it's mainstream on the left, and that's because not enough people spoke up to the AOCs of yesteryear.
10: Well, I keep coming back to, I say it all the time, I keep coming back to the heartland, you know, not the coasts, not the liberal enclaves along the West Coast and the East Coast and the Acela Corridor. When you get into the states and the heartland, I don't think this stuff sells.
9: Well, of course it doesn't sell. And that's exactly why you have the so-called Democratic Socialists of America wanting to get rid of the Senate, because they want to get rid of state rights, which means they don't want the heartland especially to have a say. Because, of course, if you abolish the Senate, it's going to affect the heartland most. And only the coastal elitists will have a say. And I'm saying this as a fellow coastal elitist. I'm from New Jersey. I'm one of
10: the... We won't hold that against you.
9: But
10: yeah, I understand all that. So let's bottom line it here. I'm going to put you on the spot, Justine. What happens? Does the Republican Party get smoked or do they hang on?
9: It's hard to tell, because I think they can still hang on, but it really depends on how many people still trust the elitist media lies. Because the way they're going to phrase it, they're in fact, they're hyping up this so-called crisis of affordability, and they're hyping up the lies that in order to fix any unaffordability issues, you need big government spending. So it's only going to work. It's only going to work. And I won't even say for Republicans, just for anyone who wants to oppose socialism. If people believe what the socialists are saying in their own words, instead of how the leftist media types are characterizing it all or covering it up.
10: You know, if somebody on the left, if a politician actually comes out and says out loud, "I want to defund the police," I think you ought to believe him.
9: Yeah, you'd think, right? Maybe we'll start believing what people say verbatim when they say it. But it's not the case. It's such a smug, malicious tactic that they do. They'll say one thing and they'll like dance around. It's like a kid dancing around knowing he did something bad. Ha ha, look at us. We're getting away with doing something in plain sight. And then if you call it out, what the media will do is say, well, you're Islamophobic. This is what the AP actually did regarding Abdullah Sayed the other day, even though he said that he doesn't want to support the killing of the Ayatollah because it would offend his constituents. You know, they'll still call you names in order. And even if it's out in the open, a lot of people are still afraid of being called racists, bigots, transphobes, Islamophobic. So they'll still try to vote a certain way or preach these certain PC values in order to just stay out of trouble sometimes. So it takes we're going to need a lot of chutzpah.
10: We are. You know, you go back to the media. They suddenly are outraged that they were misled by the Biden administration about Joe Biden's mental acuity. Oh, we're just outraged that we were lied to by the White House. They knew perfectly well.
9: Yep. Jake Tapper with his book. Oh, I'm a victim too.
10: I'm just gobsmacked. No, that's not true. And if you couldn't tell, Jake, you're in the wrong line of work. You're not a very good observer.
9: It's like a cartoon accomplice. When the bad guy gets caught and the accomplice is standing there and he's been on the bad guy's side the entire time openly, and suddenly he goes, why are you looking at me? I'm just as shocked as you are. I'm appalled.
10: Yeah. I'm just shocked to learn that they sell liquor in this place. The line from Casablanca. Hey, listen, Justine, where do people follow you?
9: Yes, certainly. You can search us at MRC Video on X, also at Media Research Center on Instagram. And I'll do a bit of a self plug. I am at Justine_Brooke on X.
10: Very good. Justine Brooke Murray, appreciate it. Have a great weekend.
9: Same
10: and
9: to you.
10: And as Donald Trump says, we'll see what happens.
9: We'll see what happens. It's great speaking with you.
10: Great having you on the show. Have a great weekend. Paul Gleiser for Jimmy Failla. More's on the way.
13: The show that sees through the bull.
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13: Jimmy Failla, Fox Across America. We're in the bottom of the ninth. Mike, it's kind of not me filling in if we don't do the quiz. We have time. You want to try it?
14: Well, why not? Sure.
13: Okay, let's go. It's the quiz.fox. Five questions. They get tougher. The fifth, each one's tougher than the one before. Yep. Go.
14: What constellations come in big and little varieties?
13: Oh, Big Dipper, Little Dipper. That's that one's easy. There we go. Okay.
14: When the president departs Washington, D.C., he usually flies out of what airport?
13: The Andrews. They now call it Joint Base Andrews. They call it that. It used to be Andrews Air Force Base. Okay, that's easy, too.
14: There must be some kind of way out of here, said the Joker to the thief. is the opening line to what song?
13: Bob Dylan, what's the song? Oh, gosh, I just went blank. Bob Dylan.
14: Well, if I give you the multiple choice, you already have it, because there's only one Bob Dylan song on there.
13: What's the multiple choice?
14: All Along the Waterfront.
13: All Along the Waterfront. There it is. Watchtower, there it is, All on the Waterfront. Okay, all right.
14: Mesopotamia translates to the land between the rivers. It's where the Garden of Eden was, right? Which rivers are historically referred to?
13: Tigris and the Euphrates.
14: Which is where the garden was, right?
13: That's exactly right. Nice. Okay, this has been an easy one. This has been a really easy one. Wow. Okay.
14: The number one spot in the U.S. News and World Report's ranking of best universities in the United States artificial intelligence programs was a tie between MIT and what other school? Stanford, University of Cal Berkeley, Georgia Tech, or Carnegie Mellon? And I got all the pronunciations correct.
8: You did.
13: I don't know.
14: Take a shot in the dark.
13: I'm just going to throw a dart and say, since MIT's on the East Coast, we'll say Stanford on the West Coast.
8: Nope. Carnegie Mellon.
13: Carnegie Mellon. Okay. All right. Well, I learned something. So there's that. It's Carnegie Mellon. That's how we end the show. All guys are in for Jimmy Fallon. It's been fun. Hope you have a great weekend. See you next time. God bless America and God bless you.
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28: Music to the president's ears. I'm Angelo Bavaro, Fox News. Supreme Court Chief Justice John Roberts is allowing the White House to continue construction on its $400 million ballroom project. For now, President Trump says it's vital for national security.
29: It's going to be the greatest of its kind anywhere that's ever been built. And it's something that presidents have wanted to be built for over 150 years.
28: The Supreme Court is considering the Trump administration's emergency request to intervene in lawsuits over that project. That temporary order came hours before lower court rulings would have forced a stop to above-ground construction of that project because the president did not get congressional approval. The president made those comments while campaigning in South Carolina for Senator Darlene Graham. She's headed for a primary runoff election on Tuesday against Congressman Ralph Norman.
30: I will always stand for the Second Amendment. To me, gun control is how steady you hold your weapon.
28: Graham was appointed by the governor of South Carolina to finish out her late brother, Senator Lindsey Graham's term. Nancy Kissinger has died. The widow of the late Henry Kissinger died at her home in Connecticut almost 3 years after her husband passed away at the age of 100. Former New York City Mayor Mike Bloomberg posting on social media that she was the ultimate diplomat. No cause of death has been given. She was 92 years old. ICE is now considering shifting to a find and arrest posture of Haitian nationals. That's after giving them several weeks to turn themselves into ICE officers since TPS officially ended on July 27th. Fox is told that in recent days in Ohio alone, about 300 Haitians have been arrested by ICE. That number is expected to increase dramatically. 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
28: The defense has rested in the trial of a Massachusetts mother who strangled her three children. Lawyers for Lindsay Clancy argue she was experiencing postpartum psychosis, while prosecutors say her actions were deliberate.
32: A leading expert in filicides, cases where parents kill their children, testified Lindsay Clancy heard a male voice commanding her to kill her three children and herself. Defense witness Dr. Philip Resnick says Clancy delusionally believed she was morally right and lacked the capacity to stop.
33: Ms. Clancy had the psychotic, distorted belief that her children would be better off in heaven rather than being motherless.
32: Resnick diagnosed Clancy with bipolar 2 with severe depression and concluded she was in the throes of postpartum psychosis on the day of the killings. But in a tense moment on cross-examination, prosecutors pointed out Clancy's medical records never showed homicidal thoughts.
28: That is Fox's Brian Yenis. Prosecutors also brought in their own psychiatrist who said he found no indication of psychosis. NASA is making more progress in its quest to return to the moon.
34: 2 months after NASA officially named him mission commander of Artemis 3, astronaut Randy Bresnik is actively training for launch next year. As with the previous mission in April, four astronauts will launch in an Orion spacecraft atop NASA's powerful Space Launch System rocket. But instead of a lunar flyby, they'll stay in low Earth orbit, docking with two lunar lander prototypes from SpaceX and Blue Origin, each launching on a separate rocket. After a catastrophic launch pad explosion in May, Blue Origin is modifying oxygen valves on the engines of New Glenn, the type of rocket that will carry its lunar lander into orbit for Artemis 3.
28: That is Fox's Jonathan Seri. The goal is a 2027 launch date. I'm Angelo Bavaro. And this is Fox News.
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39: I'm meteorologist Mark Thibodeau with the Weather Channel. We can't rule out a passing shower or thunderstorm overnight. Otherwise, just some clouds, a low near 70. Sunny weather this weekend. It's on the warm side. Highs in the low 90s. Lows around 70 heading into Sunday morning. And sunshine on Monday, low 65. Afternoon high 91.

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1: Oh, girl, it is Friday in the greatest country in the world. Jimmy Failla on assignment for the Fox News Channel. I am at an undisclosed location doing some type of fancy pants TV assignment, which means I'm wearing two pairs of Spanx and getting a lot of makeup as we speak. But fear not, America, because I am not a member of the Texas Radio Hall of Fame. No, ma'am. Today's guest host is, without further ado, the Honorable His Excellency Paul Gleiser, taking over the show on a Friday.
2: Thank you, Jimmy. Hello, everybody. Happy Friday. Got a big show lined up to cap off your week. Later this hour, Elizabeth Pipko joins us. She's the former national spokesperson, comms guru for the Republican Party. Later in the show, Katrina Campins, Fox News real estate contributor. She'll be joined by Ife Rivera, director of Killing Castro. And then we'll have Justine Brooke Murray of the Media Research Center to round out the show. And throughout it all, we will have you when you call us at 888-788-9910. My favorite part of filling in for Jimmy is taking your calls. This has been a milestone year for the good old U.S. of A. This is the year that our great country celebrated its 250th birthday. And here's another milestone as captured in a headline this week at the Associated Press. The U.S. national debt now stands at $40 trillion. How do you like that milestone? The problem with trillion is that you just can't wrap your head around it. Trillion is a number that in a more sane time we used for expressing the distances in miles between stars and galaxies. 40 trillion miles, I went and looked this up, 40 trillion miles would take you past the closest star to Earth, Proxima Centauri, and more than halfway to Sirius, the brightest star in the sky. How's that doing? You wrapping your head around that? Still no good. I can't get my head around that. In terms of the U.S. debt, a mathematician might express $40 trillion as 4 times 10 to the 13th power. Were you ever any good at thinking in scientific notation in school? I sure as hell wasn't. Now, I can see your eyes glazing over. $40 trillion is a number so huge, so out of the realm of ordinary experience that when we hear it, it just bounces off. Yet, it's a number used routinely. A trillion is a number used routinely when discussing the finances of the United States. To grasp the significance of debt expressed in increments of $1 trillion, we're going to have to do the equivalent of what they taught us in math class about simplifying fractions. You know, like 48 over 96 is the same as 1/2, 1/2. We have to reduce numbers on the scale of trillions to numbers that we can comprehend. So let's see if we can do that here in the opening moments of this show, in the hope of getting to the place where we can discuss $40 trillion in national debt, and it doesn't just bounce off. In May 2023, I wrote a piece in my weekly column in YouTellMeTexas.com about the debate in Congress regarding the urgent need at that time to raise the U.S. legal debt limit from what at the time was what I thought was a staggering $31.4 trillion. That was 1,205 days ago. We're now at $40 trillion, an increase of $8.6 trillion. And that number just bounced off of you again, didn't it? So let's try this. What that $8.6 trillion increase in just 1,205 days means is that the U.S. government has spent more money than it has taken in and has covered that deficit spending with borrowing at the rate of roughly $83,000 per second. How's that working? I'm starting to suck that in a little bit. Let's simplify that statistic. It just happens to be the case that the median annual U.S. household income is roughly the same number, about $83,000 per year. So wrap your head around the fact that the U.S. government borrows as much in a single second as the typical American household makes in an entire year. And then now think about this. From the time I started talking just a couple of minutes ago until I finished this segment and we go to the commercial break, the U.S. government, your government, you own it, it's your government will have borrowed another $59.8 million. Yeah, that's more than Fox is paying me to do this show. That's nearly 16 times as much as the typical American household will earn in a 45-year working lifetime. Being $40 trillion in debt and continuing to spend like Washington is spending is like the husband in a family that's maxed out every credit card, is borrowing from friends and family to make the minimum payments, and walks into the living room and says to his wife, "Honey, I think it's the perfect time to put in a swimming pool." I mean, it's just crazy. Now, let me stipulate a couple of things here. Let's get it out of the way because we know it's coming up. The problem is not because of Trump's one big beautiful bill or tax cuts for the rich, much as Democrats will try to make you believe it is. Here's Tom Suozzi, cut four.
3: And the reason the deficit matters so much is because the big beautiful bill caused the biggest deficit in the history of the United States of America. But this is not just the Trump administration. They're what's causing this major problem. Now it's Democrats and Republicans over the past 30 years that have caused this problem. But the deficit being so high causes upward pressure on the interest rates. When the interest rates are high, you can't afford to borrow money to buy a house. You can't afford to borrow money to lease a car. You can't afford money to buy things for your factory. So upward pressure on interest rates caused by these deficits are causing massive inflation in our country, making things less affordable.
2: He is mostly right about that. They give Suozzi credit. That's a fairly balanced analysis. But the Democrats are going to make it all about Trump's one big beautiful bill and tax cuts for the rich. The rest of the Democrats will not be as measured as Tom Suozzi was just then. And here's the fact. Tax revenues rise every year. The federal government takes in more money. It takes in a record amount of money every year because they take in more money every year. We don't have a revenue problem. We have a spending problem. Vice President J.D. Vance is out there saying that a big contributor to the big pile of debt is Biden administration and their two giant spending boondoggles. Here he is, cut one.
4: Even though the debt is too high, even though we inherited this debt bomb from the Biden administration, we actually do have a plan to get the economy growing faster than the debt. And that's the most important thing. The issue that we've had under the Biden administration and what we're still kind of dealing with is that the debt was growing faster than American GDP. Mm-hmm. That's the problem. That's something that we're certainly fixing every single day in the Trump administration. But you know, even though the media doesn't cover this, I'm glad you're asking this question because Scott Bessent is very much on top of it. He knows it's a problem, and he's got the president's empowerment to do something about it.
2: Okay, the vice president is right there as well. The Biden administration's two giant spending boondoggles, the Inflation Reduction Act, the mockingly named Inflation Reduction Act, and the American Rescue Plan, two spending bills added massively to the deficit, and thus the debt, they accomplished next to nothing, did no good for the amount of money that was spent. He's right about that. But as far as it goes, he's right about that. He's right about we will have to grow our way, at least partially grow our way out of this problem, because we can't cut our way all the way out of it. The Democrats are going to be out there pointing to the debt and blaming it on Donald Trump and the war in Iran that seems, at least for now, to have no end in sight. But here's the truth on that. The best figures that I can find say that so far we've spent $37.5 billion on the Iran war. So to put the math on that, that's less than a thousandth, that's less than one thousandth of the $40 trillion national debt. And yeah, we need to quit spending money on the war in Iran. And yes, we need to quit spending money on the war in Iran, not because of the spending, but to get the economy growing again, because it's acting as a drag on the economy. And it's putting the lie to what J.D. Vance is saying, that we're going to grow our way out of this, because we can't grow our way out of this if gasoline prices are high and people the markets are jittery and capital is slow to be invested because we don't know how this is going to come out. Trump's got to figure out a way, and really right soon, to bring the Iran war to some sort of a successful conclusion. Don't ask me what that is because I don't know, but I didn't start the war. Trump did. He's going to have to figure it out. But here's the real truth, and both Suozzi and Vice President Vance got it right. Administrations of both parties over the past 3 to 4 decades are guilty of sin. They both spent more money than they took in, and they both covered that spending with continued borrowing. And no, We can't doge our way out of it. Eliminating waste and fraud is a good thing. The U.S. government wastes an enormous amount of money. Its management of money is so poor that, as we've learned in Minnesota and other places, it's amazingly easy for people to just steal it in billion-dollar chunks. But totally eliminating waste and fraud, something that's never going to happen, will not solve the problem. And here is the real deal. The problem is that the principal structural drivers of our enormous federal deficits are three things: Social Security, Medicare, and increasingly, as we have just heard J.D. Vance and Tom Suozzi point out, the interest we're paying on all the money that we've already borrowed. That makes two things true. First, and this is a real problem, painful, deeply unpopular decisions about these third rail programs, Social Security and Medicare, are looming, like it or not. Some very, very hard decisions are going to have to be made. Social Security is, for most of its life, took in more in taxes and FICO coming out of your paycheck than it was paying out in benefits. That's no longer the case. It's taking in less than it's paying out. It's covering what it's paying out by redeeming the Treasury certificates that it bought with the surpluses it ran for so many years. Those Treasury certificates will all be redeemed by 2033, and in the scale of time, that's like tomorrow. Those certificates will all be redeemed, and the Social Security won't have the money to pay what it's committed to paying out. Somebody's going to have to make a decision. Are we going to raise taxes? Are we going to cut benefits? Nobody will like either answer, but it's looming. And so that brings up the second thing that's true. It puts it on us, you and me, we the people, us, U.S. It puts it on us and us alone. Politicians are not going to solve our spending problem if we continue to insist on not letting them. We're going to have to pony up. We're going to have to pony up in either reduced benefits, these two bedrock benefits that we've come to expect, Social Security and Medicare, for when we reach our golden years. We're going to have to take less or pay more. And it's going to have to happen. It's going to have to happen pretty soon. And nobody's going to like it. And no politician is going to want to promote it, because politicians don't get rewarded for putting out things that we don't like. And so we're in a real box. And $40 trillion, $30 trillion wasn't a wake-up call. $20 trillion wasn't a wake-up call. $10 trillion wasn't a wake-up call. Is $40 trillion enough for us to say, my goodness, what are we going to do about this? We can't keep doing what we're doing. And that's what I want to talk about here in the opening hour of the show. Where are you on this? We're going to air this out. Elizabeth Pipko is going to join us here in a little bit, and I want you to join, particularly at the top of the second hour at 888-788-9910. Where are we going to go with this? Is $40 trillion finally the tripwire? And how are we going to fix it? 888-788-9910. Paul Gleiser sitting in for Jimmy Fallon. More of the show coming up. Don't go away.
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7: Fail of Fox Across America on your Friday. We're talking about the staggering number that was quote that was put in the press this week. We're $40 trillion in debt as a nation. $40 trillion. And it's the fault of politicians of both stripes for the past 30 years or more. What are your thoughts? 888-788-9910. Love taking your calls. Our leadoff caller today, Sam, Knoxville, Ohio. Sam, what do you say?
8: Hi. You know, it's 4 or 5 things, obviously, but one of the things that always drove me crazy for years is how the heck and who are we borrowing it from, and how the heck are we borrowing money from countries and places and giving it to other countries when you're in debt? You can't pay your own bills. You're going to borrow and give somebody else. And I know everybody said, well, if we didn't do it, then China and Russia would finance them. But you know what? Let them go broke.
7: Well, it's not that simple, Sam, but I get where you're going. I mean, the thing is, if any family, anybody, any business, I'm sitting here in a business that I own right now. I'm sitting here at KTBB Radio. I, this very morning, had to engage in prioritizing expenditures. I can't spend on everything I want to spend on. So I have to make some decisions because there's a certain amount of money coming in. And I have to, and the difference between me and the government is whatever comes in, less has to go out.

0: And so, yeah, we should, our priorities, you could call into question, but our foreign aid problem, our foreign aid that we fund, you know, ostensibly in our national interest, is a fraction of the problem of what we're spending on Social Security and Medicare.
1: Yeah, no doubt. Like I said, there's four or five arms, but you know what? Every place you can save a buck. I mean, I have one job. My wife's been a stay-at-home mother for 35 years. I raised 8 kids. I'm a plumber, a mechanic, I sell furniture for a living. I don't go on vacations. I'm financially secure.
0: Yeah, because you're spending less than you're taking in. Is it fair to say, Sam, that you don't have a bunch of credit card debt? I'm not trying to get in your business, but
1: I have none. My car's paid off now. That's the only time when I run a little bit of debt. My house I paid off as quick as I could. So, yeah, I've been lucky. I say it all the time. I've never only once when 40 years ago when I bought my wife's engagement ring, I put it on a credit card, and I realized I was paying $40. Interest on a $100 payment, and I paid it off with my income taxes, and I've really never ever done it since.
0: Well, see, then you know what that makes you, Sam? That makes you a free man.
1: To a point, yes.
0: I mean, really, you being out of debt is financial freedom. I mean, the money that you take in, nobody aside from the fact you got to eat and you got to keep your house heated and cooled, but no outside party has a claim on your earnings because you haven't given them one. The United States has given the world a claim on our tax revenues, and that means we as a nation are less free than we should be.
1: Yeah, we're strapped by debt, no doubt.
0: Yeah, and the thing is, you know, we're borrowing money to pay interest on the money that we've already borrowed, and the reason we're borrowing money and the reason people will lend us money is for all you want to say about the problem. We are the healthiest horse in the glue factory. There is no better place to buy sovereign debt than the United States because we're the largest, most successful economy in the world, and the world still believes that we can meet our obligations based on the strength of our economy. So everybody keeps loaning us money. But somewhere in there, and I'm late. I mean, I've been saying for a long time this is going to come to an end real soon. So far, it hasn't. Somewhere in here, you got to stop borrowing because nobody will loan you any more money. Paul Gleiser, sitting in for Jimmy Failla, Fox Across America on a Friday. We got a big show still on the way. Elizabeth Pipco coming up after the break. Stick around. It's going to be a banger.

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3: I'm meteorologist Mark Thibodeau with the Weather Channel. We can't rule out a passing shower or thunderstorm overnight. Otherwise, just some clouds, a low near 70. Sunny weather this weekend. It's on the warm side. Highs in the low 90s. Lows around 70 heading into Sunday morning. And sunshine on Monday, low 65. Afternoon high 91.

0: GOP Representative Ralph Norman in Tuesday's runoff after neither secured a majority vote in the primary. The U.S. Supreme Court is temporarily allowing construction of the White House ballroom to continue.
1: Chief Justice John Roberts issued the temporary order, which prevents a lower court order from taking effect that would have stopped above-ground construction on the ballroom.
0: Fox's Kevin Uretsky reporting, the Supreme Court will now consider lawsuits aimed at stopping the project. The lawsuits claim the president did not have the authority to launch the project due to a lack of congressional approvals. America's listening to Fox News.
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1: Throw these out. The economy is not as on fire as it was at this point in Trump's first term. Do you agree with that?
3: Yeah, and I would argue the president would also agree with that.
5: Okay, that's number one. Number two, we have a war going on that is taking longer than how it was initially sold to us. That was not the case in the first term. That's correct, is it not?
3: 100%, yes.
5: Number three, we just learned that we're $40 trillion in debt, and the Democrats are going to correctly say that that number is $3.7 trillion higher than it was when Trump took the oath of office on January the 20th.
3: Yep.
5: So, with all of that said, let me play you David Axelrod and get your reaction. Here he is, cut eight.
7: The president says not in a thousand years has whatever he said is going on. You know what hasn't worked in a thousand years? Presidents trying to make the midterm elections about something other than themselves. Only twice since World War II has a party won seats. When an incumbent party in the White House, those two, the president was very popular. This president's very unpopular. I mean, he's spinning, but he's spinning against the history and the reality of what of midterm elections are all about.
5: Now, Elizabeth, I have a comeback to that, but I imagine you do too, so you go first.
3: Thank you. Yeah, I mean, look, I think it's fascinating that this is the argument the Democrats are running with. You mentioned, obviously, the conflict with Iran, which, again, no one is happy about. The president is unhappy, I'm sure, with how long it's taken. And I think on a grander scale, he's actually unhappy that he's had to take these actions, knowing that no one before him was going to do it, and how many presidents happened to fail and put him in this predicament. I think no one also is more aware of the fact that midterms are coming up and that a lot is on the line. Let's not forget, he knows better than anybody else what happens if you lose midterms, just personally to him. Of course, he's worried about his agenda as well, but he knows what it looks like when Democrats try to throw, you know, phony impeachments at him and make his personal life difficult, not just stand in the way of his agenda, which he was elected to implement. So I think he's incredibly aware. And I think because of that, he actually deserves an extreme amount of credit for putting his political capital on the line, risking it all, knowing that what's going on in Iran was going to make things harder going into midterms, was going to make his economy not as good as it otherwise could be, and I think will be when the conflict is behind us. And so obviously the Democrats want to jump on anything that they can because they are also so unpopular. If you look at the numbers, I don't think they've ever been this unpopular. Those numbers do not compare to the approval ratings of the president. So I think they have really nothing left but to continue saying Donald Trump is bad, but saying he's making it about himself or saying anything to do with midterms as if he's not more aware than them that he needs to win this November and doesn't deserve incredible credit for putting anything to do with his own personal life really aside to try to fix the future of our country for many generations, I think is laughable. Democrats have nothing left, but I will continue to make sure people understand that this had to be done. He knew it had to be done, and he would not have done it if he was focused on midterms and being, you know, a Republican or a winner. He's solely focused on being the best leader he can be for the American people, and sometimes that means putting a lot on the line and risking it all with an election coming up, and I'm proud to know that he has done that.
5: Elizabeth Pipko's with us. Elizabeth, here's my comeback to what Axelrod said. What he said is factually true. It is very rare for the incumbent White House occupant to come out ahead in a midterm. It hasn't happened. What did he say? Twice, I think, I believe his number. But here's what's different. The opposition party has never been so completely bat guano crazy.
3: Yep.
5: As this opposition party is right now, and I think that is going to be a huge factor. What do you say?
3: 100%. Look, Donald Trump, again, he's the president of firsts. It's very easy to sit and say this has never happened before. Neither has someone with Donald Trump's lack of political experience beating out someone like Hillary Clinton in 2016. So, yes, traditionally, the party that's not in power tends to do better in these off-year elections. But that means nothing when you have the amount of, you know, proud socialists running, when you have, as I mentioned, the low approval ratings of the Democrat Party. And I think a party that is in so much disarray, especially compared to Republicans who are motivated and are lined up behind a very clear leader. I don't think it is, you know, very normal for us to sit around and have to debate whether those that think America deserved 9/11 deserve to be senators. And yet here we are. And so I don't think we can look to history to dictate what's going to happen in November, because no one expected for us to be here going up against a party that is truly so out of their minds as the Democrats are right now.
5: Well, let's talk about out of their minds. I'm sitting here in the state of Texas. We have a Senate seat is open. That's going to be we're going to get a new senator one way or the other. And we have James Tallarico running for the Democrats. And here's what he's running on. This is his rhetoric. It's cut 13.
17: We as human beings have the right to shape our own destinies, mm-hmm. and we do that through the vote. Mm-hmm. And so many brave Americans, so many brave Black Americans have fought and died for that right. Mm-hmm. And so for politicians in Austin or in Washington, as they're now doing with the SAVE Act, they are trying to rob our neighbors, that's particularly right. our Black neighbors, of those God-given rights.
5: Okay, that is clearly untrue. And I think even most Black people know it's not true.
3: 100%.
5: You know, I mean, there's not nobody that I know of. I don't know how in the world anybody thinks that you can get through life without an ID and that getting one is so impossibly difficult if you're a minority that it just puts voting out of reach. That's insane. But that's what they've got, because I don't think what they are, their policy proposals are going to work outside of their little bubble.
3: 100%. The policy proposals don't work. They work in deep blue cities. They work obviously here where I am right now in New York.
5: And why? And by the way, when I say work, I mean work politically. They clearly don't work.
3: Yes, they definitely will not work. History has proven they won't work.
5: But politically, they can work.
3: Correct.
5: In some places.
3: Correct. They will convince enough young people, especially in cities like New York. But look, I've been in politics for about 10 years now, and I hear about Texas every few years. I don't know if a name, Beto O'Rourke, sounds familiar to the audience. Beto, but
5: and his 15 minutes
3: exactly.
5: are already up. You know?
3: He was on the cover of every single magazine. I remember him posing for Vanity Fair,
5: We got to watch him get a haircut once.
3: You're so lucky. I think we watched him go to the dentist once
5: We went to the dentist.
3: Yes,
5: okay.
3: Who
5: wouldn't want to watch a guy go get his teeth cleaned?
3: Exactly, especially that guy. He was supposed to save all of us from Ted Cruz and from Republicans in Texas. And of course, he failed. I think we're going to continue to hear about this. Obviously, again, Donald Trump is in office. Everyone wants to talk politics. Everybody wants something to happen that's out of the ordinary. People are watching Texas. They're also watching, of course, because Donald Trump obviously was, you know, deciding whether to endorse Paxton or not in the first place. And it's a very interesting race for those that, you know, follow policy and politics as closely as we do. But I do not think there's a chance in hell that Texas is flipped. I cannot see it. Tallarico is an awful, awful candidate. He would be anywhere, but certainly in Texas, a man who I don't even want to repeat the nonsense I've heard from him. But at one point when I was first introduced to him, it was a clip that went around explaining that in the Torah, our Jewish Bible, it explains why God is okay with abortion. That's how I was first introduced to him. I want to hear nothing more from him, and I cannot wait until he's another Beto O'Rourke and we don't have to hear his name ever again.
5: And his 15 minutes will be up as well. And he's not even having as good a 15 minutes as Beto O'Rourke had.
3: Right.
5: Because Beto O'Rourke, you know, to O'Rourke's credit, he got very close to winning that election. I mean, that's as close as any Democrat has come to winning statewide election in Texas since Ann Richards last won the governor's mansion in Texas.
3: Right, yeah. But I think that was also when you run against someone like Ted Cruz, whose name is so notable, especially in, you know, Hollywood and liberal circles, and they come out for you and they donate money for you when they otherwise would not be following a race in, you know, deep red Texas. I think that's a big part of it. Ken Paxton's name is not as well known. I don't think enough, you know, liberals who want their 5 seconds of fame as well realize what's going on. So luckily that's not happening. Luckily he's not on the cover of Vanity Fair just yet. But I'm not worried about Texas. Of course, we're all looking at midterms. We're all worried to make sure, you know, we want to make sure everything goes correctly for the president and his agenda and the policies that I believe he needs to be able to implement to save our country. But I truly am not going to allow myself to believe this hype. He is not going to win a Senate.
5: No, he's not going to win. And my liberal friends from around the country who think he's going to are wrong. And I'll stand by that.
3: Yep.
5: He's not going to win. And what the Democrats fail to recognize is that Biden did them a huge disservice. Opening up the border turned the border counties in Texas that had been blue for decades, turned them red, because they had to live with the chaos of open borders brought about by the Biden administration. And so they could count on that Hispanic vote in Texas on the southern wall north of Mexico to vote Democrat, it's now voting Republican.
3: Correct. And no one was allowed to speak about it while Biden and Kamala Harris were in office. So all of a sudden they leave, the Democrats decide they're going to blame Biden for the loss. And all of a sudden we can admit that maybe it wasn't correct to leave the border wide open and allow millions of unvetted illegal immigrants into our country. But no one felt that, obviously, in the moment, like those that actually live on the southern border. I think they've had a lot of pent up anger. And like you said, they certainly can no longer rely on their vote. I think Democrats in general have relied too long on minority votes, assuming they will just stand in line and vote for them. But after the 4 years of Joe Biden, those that were directly impacted, like those in Texas, I think will never blindly vote blue ever again.
5: Elizabeth Pipko, former national spokesman for the Republican Party, is with us. Elizabeth, let's talk about the elephant that crashed into the room this week, the $40 trillion in national debt. That is there's just something about that number. We talk about the debt all the time, but something about hitting, you know, coming to one of those milestones where the second digit is a zero really gets your attention. $40 trillion is a lot. To what extent is Donald Trump going to take a hit on that, in your opinion?
3: Well, look, unfortunately, he could, because of the way the media cycle works and because they're looking for anything they can to throw at him before midterms. At the same time, for those that take the time to put this into context, try to understand what's happening, they see that not only is this because of course, a lot of what happened under Joe Biden, as well as COVID, by the way, how many trillions had to be spent to keep our economy afloat under Joe Biden. At the same time, we are on par with the G7 average with most Western countries. It is a very scary number. It's too high. We all admit that's not what we want, but this is not something we can sit down and blame Donald Trump for. However, the person at the top, the person in the Oval Office, is responsible for trying to make Americans' lives better. And so for them, they have to take on the message of the economy going into November, no matter what. I don't think this number changes that. I think we were all thinking that before this report came out. I'm sure the president was thinking that as well. It's a scary number. You want better for your country. And I don't think anyone agrees with me on that more than the president.
5: I'm going to go back to what you said at the top of the segment, and we'll kind of close the segment with this. I agree with you, you know, that Donald Trump, being a very, very smart guy, very savvy guy, knowing just how critical this midterm is, yep, for him personally, for the country, for his political future, knowing what was on the line, it would have been politically understandable if he had looked at Iran and said, "I'm gonna table that for a while until we get past the midterms," and yet he didn't. What that tells me is that he thought it was of such both importance and urgency that it would not wait, and he was willing to take the political hit.
3: Exactly. I think, again, the attack from Democrats just doesn't add up. Nobody wants to win the midterms and have an easier remaining 2 years in power more than President Trump. So again, risking your political capital to try to make America better, knowing midterms are around the corner, that is a true leader. That's what people ask for. That's what they vote on. There is nothing to criticize here. We all want better. We all want to make sure no more U.S. soldiers' lives are lost. We all want the conflict to come to an end. We all want Iran to never have a nuclear weapon. But at this point in time, Donald Trump should be applauded for putting all political capital on the line, risking it all for this country, putting his own victory on the back burner to make sure future American generations are safe.
5: It would be better, and I'm sure you agree with this, and Donald Trump agrees with this, and all of us agree with this, if we had an economy growing at 3 or 4 or 5%, which, you know, when he won the election so decisively, I thought, boy, we're going to be off and running, and, yeah, and you know, we're not. We're not to the numbers that we would like. It would be better, but nonetheless, when this conflict is put to bed, and energy prices come back to, you know, to par, and given the massive impact of the One Big Beautiful Bill, which is not getting the kind of respect that it deserves, I think the economy can really take off.
3: 100%. Look, no one proved that better than President Trump in his first term and what he can do in such a short period of time. Again, this was a special kind of election in 2024 because it was almost like two incumbents going up against each other. It was two records going up against each other. And everybody knew Donald Trump's record spoke for itself. No one wants to be in this conflict, including the president. I will keep repeating that. But also, no one knows how to get us out of it better and quicker than him. The minute it is behind us, he's going to continue on in every single promise like he already has, right? the fact that he's been in there and made us the number one producer of oil around the world, bigger, I think, than Saudi Arabia and Russia, which are two and three combined. The fact that we have all these incredible record-breaking investments going into our country, all these things he's been able to do despite the conflict, at the same time as the conflict, just proves that when it is behind us, he will break records once again, like he did in that first term.
5: Elizabeth Pipko, where do I follow you?
3: It's just Elizabeth Pipko on X, Instagram, Facebook, and YouTube.
5: Very good, Elizabeth. Have a great weekend. Appreciate you taking the time, and let's do it again.
3: Thank you. Talk soon.
5: All right, Paul Gleiser in for Jimmy Fallon. More on the way. Don't go away.
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0: Jimmy, I want to hear from you in the next hour. So if you've got thoughts on your mind, get in line, 888-788-9910. Also, hope you'll follow my weekly column at youtellmetexas.com. It is about what we've been talking about this first hour, the $40 trillion national debt, staggering number, that Rubicon that we crossed this week. Here's Maya McGinnis, president of the Committee for a Responsible Federal Budget. Cut six.
1: Well, on one hand, we've known that this number was coming. It's all quite predictable because the projections are there. On the other hand, the timing has sped up and the number is just jaw-dropping. The fact that we are at $40 trillion and that we've got here so quickly compared to when we were at $20 trillion, say, in just 2017, is really something to take note of. And if ever there were a warning sign, this is one. The problem is our lawmakers just don't seem to be paying attention. One would wish that this would mean there would be an immediate meeting on how do we change course. But the likelihood is we will continue to pass legislation that adds to that borrowing instead of reducing it.
0: I totally agree with that. And here's why, because we don't reward politicians for doing the right thing and being fiscally responsible. We heart of hearts, we don't want them to do what has to be done because it's going to hurt us. The problem is not politicians passing legislation. The problem, I believe, is us, because we want what we want. We want to vote ourselves bread in circuses, and we want lavish benefits as we get older. And we're not going to reward anybody for telling us that we can't have them, even though we can't have them because the money is not there. What do you think about that? 888-788-9910. Let's air that out in the first segment of the next hour here on Fox Across America. It's Paul Gleiser sitting in for Jimmy on this Friday. We have more of the show coming up. Hope you'll stick around. It's going to be fun.
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8: Construction continues. I'm Deborah Valentine, Fox News. Construction of the White House ballroom will continue at least for now due to a decision by the U.S. Supreme Court. Here's Fox's Shannon Bream.
9: That order from the Chief Justice came just hours before a lower court decision would have kicked in, forcing a halt to much of the construction on the ballroom complex. The president reacting to today's order, saying he is grateful for the decision and adding that construction is under budget and ahead of schedule. So for now, that 2-1 lower court decision against the administration is on hold. According to today's order from Roberts, that is the status quo until either he or the Fuller court takes further action. That could include anything from upholding the lower court decision, meaning portions of the project would be halted, to granting a longer-term stay that would fully allow construction to continue.
8: The lawsuit challenge is because the president did not seek congressional approvals. President Trump traveling to South Carolina Friday night to rally for Republican Senate candidate Senator Darlene Graham. Here's Fox's Christina Coleman.
10: President Trump took the stage showing a strong support for Darlene Graham before she takes on Representative Ralph Norman in Tuesday's runoff election. He said that she was a perfect appointment to carry on her brother's term. And Trump said that he asked her to run for Senate. The president also made clear that he feels electing Darlene Graham will help ensure the Democrats don't succeed in pushing open border policies and massive tax hikes while destroying the progress he says his administration has made. The late Senator Lindsey Graham was very effective in carrying on the president's agenda, and his sister says she would be very proud to do the same, noting Trump's crackdown on illegal immigration and crime.
8: Senator Graham hitting back against critics who say she has no political background, saying neither did President Trump. 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
8: The defense has rested in the trial of a Massachusetts mother who allegedly strangled her three children, arguing she was experiencing postpartum psychosis, while prosecutors say her actions weren't deliberate. Fox's Brian Yenis is in Plymouth with the latest.
15: A leading expert in filicides, cases where parents kill their children, testified Lindsay Clancy heard a male voice commanding her to kill her three children and herself. Defense witness Dr. Philip Resnick says Clancy delusionally believed she was morally right and lacked the capacity to stop.
16: Ms. Clancy had the psychotic, distorted belief that her children would be better off in heaven rather than being motherless.
15: Resnick diagnosed Clancy with bipolar 2 with severe depression and concluded she was in the throes of postpartum psychosis on the day of the killings. But in a tense moment on cross-examination, prosecutors pointed out Clancy's medical records never showed homicidal thoughts.
8: Prosecutors brought in their own psychiatrist who said he found no indication of Clancy's psychosis. More progress in NASA's quest to return back to the moon. Fox's Jonathan Sarey has the details.
17: 2 months after NASA officially named him mission commander of Artemis 3, astronaut Randy Bresnik is actively training for launch next year. As with the previous mission in April, four astronauts will launch in an Orion spacecraft atop NASA's powerful Space Launch System rocket. But instead of a lunar flyby, they'll stay in low Earth orbit, docking with two lunar lander prototypes from SpaceX and Blue Origin, each launching on a separate rocket. After a catastrophic launch pad explosion in May, Blue Origin is modifying oxygen valves on the engines of New Glenn, the type of rocket that will carry its lunar lander into orbit for Artemis 3.
8: NASA officials say they're confident that the mission is on track for a potential 2027 launch date. I'm Deborah Valentine. This is Fox News.
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20: I'm meteorologist Mark Thibodeau with the Weather Channel. We can't rule out a passing shower or thunderstorm overnight. Otherwise, just some clouds, a low near 70. Sunny weather this weekend. It's on the warm side. Highs in the low 90s. Lows around 70 heading into Sunday morning. And sunshine on Monday. Low 65. Afternoon high 91.

0: from the Great Lakes. On the other side of Erie, I'm Ryan Renker, your host. Tonight's on Coast to Coast AM. Put the emails up if you want to send me a message during the show, ryanrenker@coasttocoastam.com. I do like getting those, and I try to reply to emails during the break. On the show tonight, first half, Chris Fleming is a paranormal investigator, a researcher, and a medium. We're going to talk some ghosts with him. And then the second half is open lines. It is a Friday night, and I love open lines. So I'm looking forward to spending that time with you and whatever may be on your mind. Just came back from a nice trip West Michigan with the family as we get ready to send the kids back to school. When I was a kid, we always started school after Labor Day. It was a law in Michigan, but it seems like that law is pretty much gone. And there's so many waivers. I don't know if there's too many kids that start after Labor Day anymore. But I kept telling my kids, and I don't think they understood. We did this little trip with the family, and we thought we'll sneak one in before they go back to school. Kids, you better appreciate this. It's your last week of summer. And then it's back to the books, kids. Didn't seem to intimidate them. When I was younger, the mere thought of going back to school was enough to scare me straight. Not for these kids. They have fun at school. Good for them, I guess. There's a lot of things that have changed. I also realized that finding a hotel room for under $100 a night is unheard of anymore. When did that happen? When I was younger, if you spent more than $100 a night on a hotel room, it was a good hotel room. Now, if you spend anything less than $100 a night on a hotel room, you're just going to expect roaches on the walls, right? Like, I don't know if I've seen a deal at a hotel room under $100 in the past 5 years. So I kept trying to tell them, kids, you don't understand how expensive this is to go even on a little trip across Michigan at this point. But nonetheless, when they're back at school, I think the true vacation starts for my wife to get the kids out. If you want to email me, ryanrenker@coasttocoastam.com. Many parents listening to me know exactly what I'm saying. Coming up after the great break, Chris Fleming will join us, paranormal investigator on Coast to Coast AM.
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0: 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I'm Ryan Renker. 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
4: Hey, Ryan. Thanks for having me on. I appreciate it.
0: Well, you've worked with a wide variety of people, and of course, you've had your own experiences. And at least for me as a parent, sometimes I wonder when the kids say they've seen something, how can I tell if they've actually seen something or it was a figment of their imagination? Because I know for you, you started experiencing this at a young age. Yeah. And sometimes, you know, when your kids say things, you don't necessarily believe them at first. You might, you know, okay, you probably watch something on TV before bed a little bit too late. But how can you tell when they experience something genuine in your take?
4: Well, first off, you know, children, when they're going through the psychological process, they're beginning to learn their identity. They don't lie about stuff. Sure, they can have an imagination with the toys they're playing and create this reality because they don't fully understand reality. But when they're scared, when they're traumatized, and when they're assisting that they are having a conversation with someone else, that's when you begin to question, okay, what's really going on? Who is this other personality that is coming into the room and that they're talking to? Because that's not normal for them to make that up. Mm-hmm. And I say this with all sincerity, is my mom told me when I was a kid, I had an imaginary friend named Chip, okay? And I'm telling you right now, as a 59-year-old man, Chip was freaking real. I remember Chip coming into, you know, the doorbell would ring. I'd go to the door. He'd be at the door. He'd come in. He asked to come in, and he would come in. We would sit there, and we'd play. We would talk. And I remember specifically he took me out into the parking lot. And my mom would always say, you can't go past the parking lot. He says, don't worry. You're with me. You know, I said, well, my mom doesn't. Just come with me. I want to introduce you to some people. So we go across the street, and this is when we lived in Salt Lake City. My dad was playing hockey for Salt Lake City, and we were in this apartment complex. There was a lot of other hockey players that lived in the apartment complex as well. So we go across the street, and this is the middle of the day, and they were construction was doing something to where they had all these boards. So we go over to the boards, and all of a sudden he tells me to pick the boards up. So I pick the boards up, and we jump down into these tunnels. And next thing you know, there's all these other kids. There had to be like 8 to 10 other kids that were anywhere from the ages of maybe, you know, 7 years old to maybe 10. And they all look at him, and he says, hey, this is Chris. This is my friend Chris. And they look at each other. They look at Chip. They look at me, and they're like, you can see us? I go, yeah, of course I can see you. You know, I didn't understand at that age because they looked, you know, real to me. And we played this game, like hide and seek, and they would disappear in these tunnels. You know, we'd be on our crawling, and they disappear. And next thing you know, I'm like, how are they doing that? And all of a sudden, I heard some man yelling, and I looked up. The man called me over, and I said, I'm playing with these kids. So he says, show me. We walk over there, and they're all gone. And I was upset. I thought they ditched me. I thought they left me there. So I walked back to the apartment. So there was mysterious things that would happen, but I remember him, and I remember the last day when he told me, I have to go now. You know, I'm going into the light. And I said, okay. And somehow I knew it was perfectly okay. And I said, all right, Chip, I hope to see you again. He says, yeah, one day. And then he turns around and he disappears and he's gone. And that was it. And my mom tells me that not only did I communicate with Chip in Park Lane when we first bought our house in Hoffman Estates, Illinois, which I really don't remember Chip there. My biggest memories are of him when we were in Salt Lake City. Now, remember, that's 1971, so I was like 4 years old, 5 years old.
0: Wow. Okay, going back to this, your mom knew all of this and was relaying it to
4: you. She still talks
0: about
4: it now. She's 84, yeah, yeah.
0: And you were telling your mom about this, and, you know, you're running across the parking lot, and you're going through tunnels at a construction site. So your mom probably wasn't too thrilled about this. No. I'm guessing at the time. So when she goes back and she has the recollection of you telling these stories, is she angry about it? Is she weirded out about it? How does she feel about it?
4: Well, there's more history, though, is when we spent a lot of time in the house in Park Lane. We bought it at the end of 1970, and brand new construction. Okay, we're in a valley. They had dug out and they built all these homes there. We start having things happen in the house. Shadows and figures would start coming through my bedroom walls, where the walls would disappear. I would see battlefields. I would see all these other things, soldiers with their arms cut off, bleeding. Everything was terrifying. Now, you're 3 years old, 4 or 5 years old, and you're seeing this stuff. It becomes very traumatizing. So my parents like, all right, that's it. We're getting rid of the wallpaper. So they got rid of the wallpaper. They replaced it with these lions and tigers. And I'm still having these visions, not with the soldiers, but now I'm having visions of these dark figures. So I would scream at night. My dad would come in. He says, you know, it's just nightmares. You're having nightmares. I said, no, Dad, these shadows are coming out of the wall. They're going around the bed, these little figures, and then they're disappearing. He says, you're just imagining it. So he goes back in his room. So I'm sitting there. I'm like, okay, maybe I'm just imagining. The next night, these things come out again. And I say something to him. I say, you're just my imagination. You're not real. Well, the shadow figure comes up to the edge of my bed, pulls on the sheets. I pull and it pulls back. So now I scream. My dad comes back into the hallway, turns on the light, and then I start sleeping in my parents' room because I was terrified to sleep alone when these shadows would start moving around in the corners and they would start coming out of the walls. Then that's when I started seeing the ghosts, and I would see the ghosts in my parents' room. So there was an evolution of various stages of seeing these ghosts. And then when I would see these things, my mom was a flight attendant for TWA at the time, so she'd be gone on these trips. And when she'd come back, I would tell her. And then it got to a point where I told her, I said, there was three ghosts at the edge of the bed. There was two male and one female. And I could tell by their silhouettes. I mean, it's not hard, right? But this time they were whispering. I could hear them whispering. And as the female shadow figure ghost turns and starts to glide away, and these things would always glide. They would glide across the room. And which I learned later in life of investigating this and having other encounters is they would just use their thoughts to glide. They realized they didn't have to walk anymore because they no longer have a physical body. So they could just move by thought. So it would glide across the room. And as I'm watching this, I'm like, can this like female ghost see me like I can see her? Now I'm thinking this in my head. All of a sudden she turns around and she waves at me. And I'm like, you know, what do you do? Right. I mean, my dad's asleep to the left. I'm sitting up looking at this thing. It's waving at me. So I nervously waved back like, hi, right? And it turned around and kept going. And I realized, okay, it wasn't negative. It didn't lunge at me. It wasn't like these other shadow things that I was seeing. So I told my mom. My mom's like, oh my God, that's ESP. I go, what's ESP, right? So my mom was a big book reader. She'd like read like a book a night, okay? So she'd go to the library all the time. Back then, of course, we didn't have internet and stuff. So we go to libraries. So we go to the library and we go through all the books of paranormal and ghosts. So I walk out of there with a stack of books about ESPs and ghosts and stuff like that. And I didn't really read them. I was just into the pictures, you know, as a little kid. But this was thought transference. And the fact was that at a young age, we're talking like 5 years old, I'm realizing that my thoughts, they're knowing what I'm thinking because she reacted to it. And there was other scenarios and situations where this happened. I didn't have to say anything, and they reacted to what I was thinking. And that they really, the negative ones, try to figure out your fears.
0: Oh, boy. See, I don't like any of this, mostly because the way you're describing this, especially at a young age, this would be more than I could handle at that age, one. But the way you're describing it is, this is just passing anyone by at any given moment. We just don't have the ability to detect it like some people like yourself can. So it almost seems like for a person like you, it would be maddening for me. I wouldn't be able to handle seeing all this stuff all the time.
4: Well, it's interesting you say that because as these things would happen, my dad would get upset. You know, I'd be waking, all right, come back in the room, you know. But the thing was, is I would see him all in my dad's room, right? So he would always tell me, son, just go to bed. You know, he'd say, ignore them and they'll go away, right? But then other times he'd say, oh, it's just your imagination. Don't pay attention to it. Pay attention to what, right? So I always noticed he kind of contradicted himself in some of the things he was saying. And it wasn't until later in life when he was he had a stroke and a heart attack and we were talking about this stuff in the hospital. And he says, yeah, I saw him too. And I said, Dad, so you saw the ghosts growing up? He says, no, they're not ghosts. Like, what do you mean they're not ghosts? He goes, son, they're just people. And I'm like, Dad, why didn't you say it? Why? He goes, why? Because I was worried about my next job if I was going to get picked up playing hockey. I had stuff to do. They didn't bother me. They bothered you. You're the one that had the problem with them. And I'm like, oh, my God, Dad, I needed you to understand. Well, son, what about the time I pushed you towards the ghost and I told you, tell it you're not afraid of it? You know, I tried to teach you to not be afraid of these things, but I didn't have time to deal with them. I had to sleep. So it was like, it was weird how my dad just, you know, I realized he had this ability, but he never really talked about it or utilized. He just ignored it because his mother, okay, never liked to talk about this because I would go to Canada and stay with her. But her mother, my great grandma, Babci, okay, she was Polish. She had experiences in ghosts, but yet I couldn't talk to her because she didn't speak English. She only spoke French and Polish, you know. But my grandma would tell me, oh, yeah, she has stories, but my grandma did not like me talking about the ghosts in her place in Quebec, in Montreal. So there was parents that would talk about it. Like, my dad didn't like to talk about it, my grandma. But my mom, and this is what it gets interesting, because as I told you, there was the two ghosts and the female ghost. My mom's like, all right, that's it. We got to figure out why they're here. So my mom

0: come over, my sister, some of the neighborhood kids, and I would learn so much from them because I would see something, have an experience that night. I'd go to the Ouija board and ask questions. But that's when I started to learn, and Henry was one of the ghosts I saw. And I said, what was your name? He said, Henry. And I would talk to him a lot. Sometimes he would come through, sometimes he wouldn't. And then one time someone pretended he was him. And then he would tell me, you have to be careful because there's other negative spirits that will pretend to be me and they will ask if they can come in. You cannot let them in. You cannot. And unfortunately, I did. And that's when the house got infested.
1: Oh, boy. All right. When you say infested, you know, when I think about what you're experiencing here and how you're describing it, the frequency of how you're seeing these things, is this a nightly occurrence or is this something that just happened once in a while?
0: Well, that's a good question. I can't answer that because, you know, when you're a child, everything's kind of compressed. So when I'm going through grade school, you know, and I have big memories like first grade. You know, I had this wild experience with some of these ghosts. The next day I go to school, I'm telling kids in the corner of the room and kids are like, you know, you're lying. And the little girl's like, no, I see ghosts too. And I'm going to tell the teacher and I go ahead. So he tells the teacher, because I went to a Catholic school, you know, 8 years, St. Teresa in Palatine. Teacher pulls me out in the hallway, starts yelling at me. And, you know, back then, you know, they'd hit you with rulers and stuff and they could touch you. And yeah, they get you. All right, let's just say that. They get you. So she's shaking me in the hallway and I'm crying. She goes, stop lying. There's no such thing as ghosts. I go, I'm not lying. You know, my parents always taught me to be honest. And here I am trying to tell her and she's telling me I'm lying and I'm crying because why, you know, and I told my mom and my mom got really upset, had a teacher-parent conference. They said, oh, you know, your son's really, he's really artistic, and which I am, but he's like, you know, he's got an imagination, and he's talking about that. My mom's like, no, we have stuff going on in our house, but that's none of your business, you know? So my mom would stick up for me, right? But she would tell me, don't go telling people this. They think we're crazy, right? But as a kid, you know, your mom's flying, your dad's working, you got sitters. We went through so many sitters that quit because of the stuff going on. One woman went back to Chicago, says, you got the devil in your house because of the things that would happen that they would experience. So for me, it's like, all right, there's some good ghosts and now there's like bad ghosts starting to come through. And the bad ghosts...
1: Do you think some of this has to do with where you lived or is it just somehow you're a lightning rod to this sort of thing?
0: Well, as I look now, because of my past lives and things that I've gone through, there was a... I found out later in life there was a mission and these things were coming through because I was not in those locations yet. And time is irrelevant to spirits and soldiers and stuff when they've died hundreds of thousands of years ago. But they know that you're going to be in a place, a specific place in time to assist them and communicate with them. But I was a child. I wasn't there yet until 2017, 2019 in the UK. Now that's a whole nother story. But the thing is that going to answer your question about the, I mean, this is brand new construction. So we didn't understand that, but my sister was friends with this girl named Ellen that lived down the street. They had a farm. Her parents owned all that land, and they sold off the land to be parceled for the homes. My sister went, during a conversation with Ellen, Ellen had said that when they were building, that they found pottery and stuff from some tribe. Okay, so we're going to go into the Indian burial thing. I don't know. I can't say that, right? All we can say is that they found... it could have been settlers. You don't know. Mm-hmm. But they found all this clay pottery in various areas, which means that there was some type of settlement there a long time ago. All right. Is that related to what we're seeing? I personally don't think so. Because the stuff coming through, it was not relevant to that. It was all other spirits and ghosts from different time periods in different places that were not related to that particular location.
1: Right. Okay, so you have good spirits, you have bad spirits,
0: ones
1: that have ill intent. Can you tell by looking, or do you have to fish out their intentions and kind of get the feel that way?
0: Well, the key word you just said there is feel. It got to be a point where, of course, when I would see something, I'd be curious. You know, okay, is this going to be good or bad? And there were some that were just playful, and they knew... You know, they were passed away from the physical body and that I could see them, like the one that was hovering, flying around the room. Now, this was different. It was not a black shadow person type silhouette person. This was like a glowing mist, but yet it wasn't really illuminated, but it stood out in the darkness where you could see it. Very similar like the ectoplasm from Ghostbusters, like a cigarette smoke. But it had a life to it, a consciousness to it. So it was flying around the room, going in and out of the wall.

0: calls. My dad gets up, goes down the hallway in the master bedroom to go to the bathroom. One comes out of the closet, turns into like almost like a fake figure person, like a scarecrow type figure, and is making fun of him behind his back. You know, like, haha, I'm behind you and you can't see me, and then shoots back in the closet. I start laughing because my dad didn't notice it. You know, I'm like, all right, it's messing with my dad, until it comes out of the wall and starts hovering above me. Now I'm watching this vaporous mist, and all of a sudden it turns into a male face. And the male face, I could sense this, that it's looking at me going, hey, this kid can see me. So it smiles like an evil grin, shoots to the side of the bed, and fully manifests into an apparition. And it puts its arms like, look at me now. I've got a full body. So I'm terrified. So I jump out of the bed, go racing down the hallway, you know, into the bathroom, bump into my dad, and I'm holding him while he's trying to pee. And Dad's like, what are you doing? I said, Dad, there's a ghost right by my bed. He's like, oh my God, son, you got to stop. I go, no, I'm serious, Dad. So he starts pushing me down the hallway towards this thing. This thing lays in the bed, and my dad tells me to tell it, I'm not afraid of you. And I did. I said, my dad told me to tell you I'm not afraid of it. And the thing just like gave up. It flew away.
1: Wow. Okay. Well, you're creeping me out hearing some of these stories now. As an adult, I can't imagine what it was like as a child. By the way, if people wanted to look you up online, ChristopherFleming.com. Is that the best website?
0: Yes, sir.
1: All right. I want to talk some more of these stories and maybe kind of get an idea of what you've learned over the years, some of your takeaways, some things that maybe we need to know about them. And I'll read some of your emails, too. If you want to email me some questions, feel free. Ryan Renker at coasttocoastam.com. But we will take some phone calls with Chris coming up in the next hour on Coast to Coast AM. Don't go anywhere.

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3: I'm meteorologist Mark Thibodeau with the Weather Channel. We can't rule out a passing shower or thunderstorm overnight. Otherwise, just some clouds, a low near 70. Sunny weather this weekend. It's on the warm side. Highs in the low 90s. Lows around 70 heading into Sunday morning. And sunshine on Monday, low 65. Afternoon, high 91.
4: I'm Angelo Bavaro. The U.S. is set to impose 50% tariffs on $20 billion worth of Canadian products after trade talks with Canada fell apart late Friday. The import taxes will hit about 5% of what Canada ships to the U.S. every year. President Trump was in South Carolina rallying for Republican Senate candidate Senator Darlene Graham ahead of next week's primary runoff against Republican Congressman Ralph Norman.
5: The president saying she's already made an impact and earned respect in the Senate since being appointed to finish out her late brother, Senator Lindsey Graham's term.
4: That is Fox's Kristen Goodwin. The Supreme Court is allowing the White House to continue construction on the Ballroom project for now, as it considers the Trump administration's emergency request to intervene in lawsuits over that project. 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
1: Got an email from Dave in Las Vegas who said, your guest reminds me of the movie Drop Dead Fred. We had a ghost of my childhood home. Thank goodness he didn't follow us when we moved after my grandmother died. My grandmother brought the ghost into the house after writing this lady who was a guest on a TV show. That's incredible. Kind regards, Dave in Las Vegas. Okay, Drop Dead Fred. It's been forever since I've seen that movie. I may have seen it once when it came out on VHS. I think the parents probably picked it up at the video store. We were never cool enough to go to Blockbuster. We always went to these third-party video store rental places. I don't know why, but we did. And we'd get things like Drop Dead Fred 2 years after it comes out on VHS, and it seemed like a new movie at the time. By the way, if you want to email me, just like Dave did, RyanRecker at coasttocoastam.com. Our guest is Chris Fleming, and he's a paranormal investigator, a researcher, and a medium. I want to talk to him more about some of these things. And since we talked about these ghosts showing up in his childhood, I want to get some more of his takeaways on this. Maybe some of the things they communicate. Is there some wisdom there? Perhaps there's some bits of information that have been transferred from the afterlife that we should know about. So we'll talk to him about that. By the way, the Paranormal Podcast Network, you can find online at coasttocoastam.com. 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All right, we're going to continue with Chris Fleming coming up after the break. 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
3: I coughed and I coughed until I choked 24 hours a day. I couldn't even walk across my floor without literally coughing until I was gassed. So I saw three different pulmonologists and they could do nothing. Someone had mentioned to me about a product that President Reagan had taken. I ordered it within 1 week. 1 week. My coughing had stopped since I've taken the carnivora. 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
1: And welcome back to Coast AM. I'm Ryan Recker. Thank you for the emails, and I see some of the questions coming in. I'll try to get to them. Chris Fleming is our guest. Chris, you're kind of freaking me out a little bit. Some of the things you're describing here, I'm almost glad in a way that I've never experienced it, and I don't want to in a way. Some of the things you're describing, I don't know how I would handle it. Maybe we can fast forward because you were talking about what it was like as a kid.
6: Yeah.
1: As an adult, do you have any messages, do you think, people from the afterlife or these ghosts or whatever they may be, whatever you think they may be, are trying to relay onto us? What are the messages or any wisdom do you think we can take away from this that we might be able to learn from it?
6: Well, there's so many, because every one of them is just like us. I mean, they've got a whole history, a past, a trauma, an emotion, a loved one, or an attachment. But the one thing is that, you know, I know we're taught, I was raised Catholic and everything, and I believe in God, I believe in Jesus, I believe in all that. I've had experiences, that's a whole other story. But the fact of the matter is that there are these voids, there are these places in between. It's not just heaven, hell. There are these places that spirits go that we don't fully understand that the Creator is playing a part, because the Creator experiences everything through us. What happens to a lot of these spirits is there's attachments. Some type of attachment keeps them here. Okay, it could be a trauma, it could be an emotion, it could be a location. But then also there's certain spirits that they've lost someone or they've had something happen and they didn't fulfill it within that life, yet they're given this quick mission, like a voice tells them, and they go help somebody. Like Henry is in the late 1800s in Boston. And he was an importer-exporter. And his wife and kids got some type of plague. They died. He was really upset. He was mad at God for that. He got sick. He died. He said, always remembers, he goes into this void and he hears this voice. And this voice said to listen for another voice calling for you. And all of a sudden he said, he heard my voice. And then, so here he is, that dies in the late 1800s. And he shows up at what was it, 1972, 1973 in my living room? And he was called upon because he was in this void, but there was no, there's no distance and anything between time and the spirit world. So he showed up to communicate with me. And because of him being a friendly ghost, so to speak, is I learned a lot from him, which prepared me for what came when the infestation came. Now, there's other ghosts that'll just try to, they don't care. They're jerks. They'll just try to, it's just like people. People play jokes on one another. Some people don't want to be bothered. They want to be annoyed. I mean, I've been to so many houses around the world investigating, and there's some ghosts like, just leave us alone. You know, like, what are you doing here? This is my house. And they don't realize that they've passed because they're still holding on to that. Now, perception is the biggest thing. You look at near-death experiences. I've had near-death, out-of-body experiences. I've studied those as well. Is that souls, when they leave the body, is they go wherever their thoughts are. Sometimes it's curiosity, or sometimes it's like they're afraid. I don't want to go. I want to be here. So it's that free will that still plays its part within your soul when you're no longer in the physical body. Now, there's some, they're tormented by their murder or their death or whatever it is. And even those that have done that, they're ashamed of it. So they retreat to the darkness, to this void. And they stay there because they're afraid to go anywhere else. But what happens is other negative spirits that are ancient, that are very intelligent, try to track them down or imprison them. So there's a lot of stuff in scripture that talks about this, and a lot in other cultures. I've had the, you know, thank be to God that I've had the opportunity to go to places all over the world to investigate this. You have ancient spirits in Jamaica and in Mexico, the Aleutian, the Duppies that I've come in contact with when we went investigated for weeks there. And these spirits can turn into animals. So if a ghost is standing there, it can also, it could change its form into a rat or into a bat. I've seen this happen. And it's like, it's mind blowing. But when you think of quantum physics and particles moving with the law of observation, when you are a spirit and you're 100% consciousness, you're not restricted to a physical vessel that's in the three-dimensional, that is solid and has to deal with time and gravity, your consciousness can manipulate its form. That's what a ghost is. A ghost is basically a representation of its former self. But when they've been around for a long period of time and they understand that this manifestation they're making is only on a past memory, and they start using other memories or other forms, they can turn into that. To see that in other ancient cultures that have been around for a long time is a very freaky thing, because it's not something that I grew up seeing them turn into animals. And here I am in other cultures, they're turning into animals. So It's just to understand that what we're really talking about is not ghosts. We're talking about consciousness. Consciousness existing outside of the body. We were at Waverly Hills, and I captured this amazing, through using the early spirit box, which was the Hack Shack box. Bill Chappell had, when I worked with him, he'd taken a box and radio. It's spinning around. I'm asking the ghost, I says, you know, do you know you're dead? And a woman says, I didn't die. And I've got it. It's clear as day. And it's amazing because, you know what? She's right. You don't die. Your consciousness, You know, even in scripture, it says there's the celestial body and the terrestrial body. You move into the celestial body, which is the spirit, the soul.
1: Let me bring up this one email that came up, and I think this is a good jumping off point. One person said, basically, what you're talking about are things that cannot be proven or disproven. So setting aside things like bits of audio that may have been captured, mm-hmm. maybe you have a recording, something that could be held in, you know, and listened to and debated, because some people will hear those and they'll debate, okay, maybe you heard that.
6: Why. It kind of sounds like that, yeah.
1: Well, let me ask it in this way. How can, for someone who's never had an experience, how can you prove it to them in a way where it's evidence, where you can say, okay, I can now accept this?
6: Well, that's different. That's based on someone's awareness and their perception as well as their own personal beliefs. Because I've gone through that. I've had someone that is completely skeptical. All of a sudden they have an experience like, oh my God, you're talking to them. No, you're really talking to them. And they're hearing the conversation. They become a believer. I had a father doing the psychic kids. He didn't believe in this stuff, right? And I'm trying to tell him, this is real. You know, I had to deal with this. My daddy tried to ignore it. You know, please just open yourself up to allow yourself to be perceptive to whatever's going on here. And he witnessed the one telephone book with the pages moving by itself and then a door open and close. And he said he was sitting there watching it, and he went over there and there's no draft, no wind. So he started having experiences as soon as he opened himself up to this, because it's all belief mm-hmm. system. It's the free will. But then you have some people, they've had experiences. No matter how many times they've had experiences, there's a fear factor that is into play. There's an identity crisis into it, because now their whole identity was based on a certain religion or a certain belief, and they're not able to accept that. So it's hard for them. So it's best for them to ignore it or just try to debunk it in their own mind. So you're going to have people like that. There's nothing wrong with it. But the other thing, too, is that what people need to understand, we talk about pareidolia and all this other stuff, but it goes way deeper than that. And I know this because when you talk about the human brain, you know, when you look mm-hmm. at a QEEG, QEEG is what it does. It takes a scan of the whole brain, looks at all the different frequencies. Neuroscientists know that our brains have thousands of different frequencies. So you could have 100 people in a room and everybody's on a different frequency. Okay. Hmm. You can have 5 people in a room, 2 people hear that sound, but the other 3 don't. Why? Because those 2 people have similar brain frequencies. So they're able to receive and recognize those frequencies when the other 3 aren't. Same thing comes into play with EVPs. Okay. Certain people can hear certain tones and certain frequencies, why others can't. That's because their brain is functioning at a specific frequency in their body. Now, what we found is entities, especially negative entities, can learn to figure out what your brain frequency is. So what happens is, for example, at a Navy SEAL, he was in Afghanistan, he was in Somalia, he came back, he had PTSD, but he's hearing these voices, these demonic voices telling him to do stuff. So I go to his house. All of a sudden, you asked earlier, how do you feel? I can tell when there's a negative entity. They had a really dark, dark feeling, a heavy heaviness. As soon as you walk in the room, I was a lifeguard for years, it feels like I'm walking through water. Really thick water. I'm like, oh boy, there's something heavy here. And because emotions, negativity, hate, anger, contains heavy frequencies. So I know right now, okay, there is something negative. So I ask him, I said you hear these voices. Yeah, what do you hear? He says, well, it tells me to go back to war because our guys are getting killed. I got to go back there because one of my Navy SEALs died and stuff like that. And I feel guilty, so I want to go back. I said, okay. So I take out my Sony digital recorder, witnessed in front of 3 other people. I said, the entity that's here, I can hear you. I sense you. But do you want to tell all of us what you've been telling him? I play it back, and it says, go to war. Everybody in the room freaks out except him. He just shakes his head. Yep, that's the voice. And everybody's like, how did you know? I said, because I'm 59 years old now, okay? I've been dealing with this since I was 3 years old. That's a lot of experience, no matter where I've gone in the world. So I know. You go through it so much, you become just conditioned, right? So for me, it's like I've used the tools that we have in the paranormal community and other things that have never really been in the paranormal community to try to measure these things. So now if he's telling us he hears a voice, and he's hearing it right now, but we don't hear it, mm-hmm. and then we play the recorder, we play it back, and there it is, how do you refute that? That's telling us that the frequency that he's hearing, we're not, but the digital recorder is going to pick up the environmental frequency that's in that room. Digital recorders will tend to pick up more frequencies and white noise and background noise than we can hear. Mm-hmm. So when you play it back and you hear that direct response, And then you can even say, hey, what's my name? And it says your name. And, you know, how many fingers am I holding up? It says two. It says three. You get, we call that direct response method, which William Roll had termed years ago, is the direct response method. When you ask the entity or the spirit a specific question and it gives you a specific response, something I've been doing since I was a little kid in the 70s. Mm-hmm. So when I get that in front of someone that's hearing voices, then that shows they're actually hearing these voices. Now, we've been doing this for decades in the paranormal with EVPs. Sure, there's things, people, I don't hear it. Okay, you don't hear it because your brain's on there. Now, if we did a QEG with your brain, my brain, everybody else, and I've had two QEEGs done in the last 10 years, is we could take a look at the brain mapping and see where the difference is, why you're not hearing that. Then if we create a frequency that's in your brain frequency, you're going to hear it and we're not. So that's something the paranormal doesn't even know that I've studied in neuroscience because I've been fascinated about this stuff because my dad had CTE from playing hockey, had brain damage. I had a TBI, so I wanted to learn about this. And when learning this, you know, these doctors were telling me about frequencies and stuff. I'm like, wait a minute. So I went down that rabbit hole. Now this can explain it.
1: Okay, let's look at some practical applications for this. Sometimes when couples buy a house for the first time, if they're Catholic, they'll send a priest through it first to kind of bless the house. Does any of that work? Does that help maybe settle things down?
6: It helps with one factor, is the priest has to be a believer, has to be experienced in this stuff, and has to have the proper intent, because we've had some priests go in, they don't believe in this, and it doesn't do anything. We've had people that are not priests, such as myself, go in there, do these prayers, and then they're gone. I had a case in Naperville. It was probably about 7 years ago. I go there. I sense these entities. Their daughter's seeing it. The husband doesn't believe. I got my recorder going. He's in the room with me. Play it back. And there's the voices. He hears it, and he's freaked out. He's now a believer. And his daughter's telling them stuff that I picked up because I'm asking her questions because I know what I'm feeling and seeing. Her daughter's saying, yeah, that's what I see. And she describes them. They're like, how did you know that? I said, because I went through this as a kid. I know they come out of the closet. I know what these things do. So in that investigation, one of the ghosts there says, you need a priest. That it was not going to leave because of me. And I said, okay. So I called Father Mike. Father Mike was in the demon house. He's a friend of mine. He's in Indiana. So he came with my friend Brad, and I think they brought Father Robert as well. They went to that house and blessed it. It was gone. Now, you might ask, why is this happening? Why is this happening? Well, next door is a funeral parlor.
1: Okay.
6: So there's spirits coming and going next door.
1: Sure. Well, what about, I've talked to different people about this, and they say after death, there's a spirit guide that kind of helps guide you in a way to try to ease you into the afterlife.
6: Absolutely.
1: The way you're describing it, it's more of a void where you're just basically lost until you figure out what's happening here. So what are these people that are walking around aimlessly that really don't know what's going on? Were they not grabbed by a guide, or how does that work, you think?
6: I'm writing a book called The Void, and it's about the white room and the dark room. Okay, the dark room is not negative. It's basically where you have to look at your future and which path you're going to go down. What happens is there's free will. Okay, like I had a near-death experience in 2010. I stopped breathing after a car accident. Next thing you know, I'm standing right in front of this guide. And I'm looking at the guide, and I know where I'm at. I mean, I read the book by Betty Eady, you know, Danian Brinkley, spoke to him, you know, all these people. I studied near death. I said, oh, my God, I'm ready to go in. I said, all right, I'm not going back. And the guide says, well, he goes, you know, we kind of want you. I says, no, the rule of the universe, I'm telling the guide this, is free will. So if I don't want to go back, I don't have to go back. And he says, you know what, you're absolutely right. So right there, and there's a whole other story too, but the fact right there is that we have free will. Sometimes our time is up, sometimes it's not. So what happens is when the light comes, when angels come, when guides come, or even loved ones, they can turn themselves away and say, I don't want to go, or I'm going to stay here. I'll give you a case in point. March 25th of this year, I had my 12th bone marrow biopsy because I had leukemia. And I've been through it before. Well, I ended up, my brain oxygen dropped to 50%. I almost died. And as this was happening, they had me in an emergency room. They're trying to revive me and everything. And I'm there and I'm listening to them and I can see them. I'm like, I just want to go to sleep because I'm feeling myself shift out of my body. They're like, no, no, no, no. All of a sudden, a portal opens up. Now, this is just this past March 25th, Northwestern Hospital, downtown Chicago. I see a portal open up. There's my dad and some of my relatives. And my dad's like, son, if you want to go now, you can go. I start crying. I'm like, no, dad, I don't want to go. He says, are you sure? I said, yes. I said, I'm doing music right now. I'm doing this. I just beat cancer 2 years ago. Dad, why would I go after a bone marrow biopsy? And I'm crying. And the doctors and nurses like, who are you talking to? And I'm telling them, it's recorded. It's recorded in the doctor that I saw my dad. I saw the angels and I saw my loved ones. And I decided not to go. It's in two doctor's reports. Okay. My point of stating this is that they said, okay, they closed up and they left. I'm still here. Mm-hmm. So even in life, and you could look at other people that have had near-death experiences or out-of-body, they talk to their guides or angels, loved ones, and they decided to come back. But there are certain people sometimes, well, no, it's over. Your body's not in the type of condition where you can come back. So there's the free will that can play when there's intent and purpose involved to come back into this life. But then also these ghosts and spirits can get stuck here because they choose their free will not to go. Now, what I've learned from guides, from angels, and all these years that I've done demonic, we've done deliverance and stuff with demons, where demons will sometimes hold these people here in negative entities, or there might be another ghost, you know, lying to these other spirits so they don't cross over, is they have free will. Now, the angels won't come and just take them because they have the free will. They're like, the time is not over for where people are getting judged and they have to go over, where everything's wiped out, starting clean. Right now, it's like you have these choices. So if you follow a life where you believe in this and that, and then your death comes, you know where you're going. But even if you don't and you call out, you look at atheists that have called out for Jesus or whatever else, and all of a sudden an angel appears, whatever, and takes them over. That's the free will. The free will is so important. So the answer to your question is what is the intent and purpose of the spirit, and what is the free will, the use of the free will when you are in between in the afterlife?
1: I think there's going to be a lot of people with questions like that in the next hour. Are you ready to take some phone calls?
6: Absolutely.
1: All right, Chris Fleming is our guest. You can find him online, ChristopherFleming.com. One way to do it. If you want to email me your questions, I try to get to as many email questions as I can, but it's always better for you to call in, and we'll start to line those calls up as we get to the next hour. 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I'll see if I can get the question and comment in, but keep the emails coming, and we'll continue with our guest and your questions to Chris Fleming next on Coast to Coast AM. Don't go anywhere.

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25: Trade talks tank. I'm Angelo Bavaro, Fox News. The U.S. is imposing 50% tariffs on $20 billion worth of Canadian products after trade talks with Canada fell apart late Friday. The import taxes will hit about 5% of what Canada ships to the U.S. every year, including items ranging from hockey sticks to tongue depressors. Canada immediately saying it would retaliate. The Supreme Court ruling Friday, the White House can continue construction of that new ballroom.
26: That order from the Chief Justice came just hours before a lower court decision would have kicked in, forcing a halt to much of the construction on the ballroom complex. The president reacting to today's order, saying he is grateful for the decision and adding that construction is under budget and ahead of schedule. So for now, that 2-1 lower court decision against the administration is on hold. According to today's order from Roberts, that is the status quo until either he or the Fuller court takes further action. That could include anything from upholding the lower court decision, meaning portions of the project would be halted, to granting a longer term stay that would fully allow construction to continue.
25: Fox's Shannon Bream. President Trump spent his Friday campaigning in South Carolina for Senator Darlene Graham to have a full term. She's headed for a primary runoff election Tuesday against Congressman Ralph Norman.
27: I will always stand for the Second Amendment. To me, gun control is how steady you hold your weapon.
25: Graham was appointed by the governor of South Carolina to finish out her late brother, Senator Lindsey Graham's term. ICE is now considering shifting to a find and arrest posture of Haitian nationals. That's after giving them several weeks to turn themselves into ICE offices since TPS officially ended on July 27th. 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
25: The defense has rested in the trial of a Massachusetts mother accused of strangling her 3 children. Lawyers for Lindsay Clancy argue she was experiencing postpartum psychosis, while prosecutors say her actions were deliberate.
3: A leading expert in filicides, cases where parents kill their children, testified Lindsay Clancy heard a male voice commanding her to kill her 3 children and herself. Defense witness Dr. Philip Resnick says Clancy delusionally believed she was morally right and lacked the capacity to stop.
4: Ms. Clancy had the psychotic distorted belief that her children would be better off in heaven rather than being motherless.
3: Resnick diagnosed Clancy with bipolar 2 with severe depression and concluded she was in the throes of postpartum psychosis on the day of the killings. But in a tense moment on cross-examination, prosecutors pointed out Clancy's medical records never showed homicidal thoughts.
25: Fox's Brian Yenis. Carmelo Anthony's lawyers rest their case as they tried to get him a new trial. He's currently serving 35 years for killing Austin Metcalf at a track meet last year.
5: There is a whole lot of evidence that both prosecutors and the defense never wanted to be made public, and that's in part because of how volatile and divisive this case had become and how, for many, it had become a proxy war over race. And this afternoon, the lead prosecutor in this case touched on that, Bill Wersky, when he said there were complaint calls, there were death threats, the most vile stuff from people on both sides. There were some very disturbing signs put around Collin County, more specifically Frisco, looking to exploit race and make it potentially more violent. If you're racist, you're going to find something in this case that confirms your beliefs. Both sides of this case felt like they could argue what their case was without introducing any of the character evidence that they had collected.
25: That is Fox's Garrett Tenney reporting. I'm Angelo Bavaro, and this is Fox News.
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14: I'm meteorologist Mark Thibodeau with the Weather Channel. We can't rule out a passing shower or thunderstorm overnight. Otherwise, just some clouds, a low near 70. Sunny weather this weekend. It's on the warm side. Highs in the low 90s. Lows around 70 heading into Sunday morning. And sunshine on Monday, low 65. Afternoon high 91.

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1: And happy to be with you tonight. We have another hour with our guest, Chris Fleming, who will take your calls and your questions. He's a paranormal investigator, a researcher, a medium. We've been talking a lot about ghosts, and I'm getting a lot of email questions coming in, like one from Michael, who said he is preparing for an early morning show. He said he's an old blind disc jockey, and he says sometimes he'll be at the radio station by himself, and he'll hear voices, whispers, female voices, which is kind of interesting. I think anyone that's worked the late night shift and you're the only one in the building kind of has that exact same feeling like Michael here, right? I wonder if there's something else here with me. I just can't see it right now. I get a lot of that. Sometimes I'm at a radio station building late at night and I wonder, because of all the different people that have passed through there, could there be something to this? Chris Fleming is our guest, and we're going to take some of your calls in this hour. Ghost stories, if you have an experience for yourself, or maybe you're just curious. One person emailed in and wanted to know if he ever sees pets. I thought that's a good question. So why don't you call in your questions, and I'll try to get through some of the email ones as well. Ryan Recker at coasttocoastam.com. We'll take your calls with Chris Fleming coming up after the break on Coast to Coast AM.
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1: And welcome back to Coast AM. I'm your host, Ryan Recker. Email from Gary, who was just talking about how fast this year is going by, much like Tim talking about his kids and saying it's just amazing how fast they grew up. I can't believe it's almost September now. Our guest here is paranormal investigator, researcher, and medium, Chris Fleming. Are you ready to take some calls, Chris?
7: Yes, let's do it.
1: I got all kinds of great email questions too, but I want to try to get to some phone calls first. How about we go to the first time caller line right off the bat? And this is in Tennessee. Gail, you're on Coast to Coast AM with Chris Fleming. Go ahead.
7: Hey, y'all.
8: Hi, Gail.
1: I love the start already, Gail. What's your question?
7: I was wondering if he knows about, you know, they say when you die in your afterlife that if you're old, you become like a young adult. And if you're like a child or some of these poor aborted babies in America, do they become like middle adults too? Or are we babies and old people? And if we're old people, how do I need to dress to die? Do I need to be able to defend myself? Thank you.
8: Great question. That's easily answered. People need to remember that our consciousness, our soul, which comes from the source, okay, we're already intelligent. We're already an adult, so to speak, okay? But what is an adult? I mean, you could be 100,000 years old, right? You could have been created and had many lives or been around for a long period of time. When people pass away, okay, and they go to the other side, I've had many lives. You read the book, Brian Weiss, Many Lives, Many Masters. I've had regressions. I've seen some of my other lives. My name isn't Chris in my other lives. I look slightly different in the other lives. So what does my form look like when we go to the other side? Well, that's your choice and how you want to look. Most people on the other side, they don't want to look old. They don't want to look really young, okay? They choose in between the 20 and 30-year range. Most souls take that range because they feel comfortable with it, all right? When a child passes away and goes to the other side, their consciousness comes out of the vessel. They go through a transformation. They have their physical body. They go into a celestial body. The celestial body becomes their true high consciousness, becomes their true self. And in recognizing that true self, they realize that within this past life, they may have only lived 8 years or 20 years. And if someone else lived 80 years, okay, I lived 80 years, but other lives I've lived for 5 years, or I was only a baby and passed away. So your true consciousness goes to your higher self, which is not a child. Which, and we know this too, is when you've had children that are born start talking about their past life, whether they were a fighter pilot or whether they were some other person, another life, and then you check that and they did have another life. Same thing with spirits. But the question is that we as paranormal investigators deal with is sometimes, why are their children ghosts here? You know, why don't they just go over? Sometimes they're trapped, but a lot of times it's negative entities pretending to be children. Because there's investigators don't have that in discernment. They don't know, may not know what questions to ask, so they can be manipulated by these tricksters.
1: Wow. Okay. Thank you for the call, Gail. Let's go to the wild card line. And Mary is in Ohio. You're on Coast to Coast AM. Go ahead.
9: Hello, you guys. Really great show tonight. I appreciate it very much. Two really quick stories and a question. My husband passed away. And I now have a beautiful granddaughter, and I'm feeding her a bottle, and I'm looking at her, and then I watch her eyes go up to the ceiling, and she looks like she's following something. So I, of course, assume that's my husband. So I start showing her pictures of my husband, and I tell her, that's your grandpa. So then she's gotten a little older, and we would be somewhere, and I'd say, is your grandpa here? And she would say, yes. And then I said, run over there and go say hi, Grandpa. So she did. And then she paused for a minute like she was listening. And then she ran at me full steam and gave me a giant hug. And then when she just started walking, she was in my house. And I'm following her. And I have a bust of the Virgin Mary. And she walked right towards it, picked it up. And I'm watching her look at it. And then all of a sudden she says, Mama. And then she kissed it. And I said, beautiful. Oh, my gosh. I said, beautiful. Penny, do you remember? This is Mother Mary. I said, do you remember her? And she said, yes. And I said, is she nice? And she says, oh, yes. And so my question is, she sees things. I mean, I have no idea how she knew that was Mary. But since she's so young and she does see things, do you think that will stay with her, or it's just because she's so young and she'll outgrow it?
8: That's a great question. Years ago, we had this conversation, me and a couple other counselors. And in discussing this, there are certain children that will grow into that, and they will have more abilities and utilize it their whole life. While some children, it will fade and it goes away. The question then relates is, why is it some children will continue this, some don't? Well, normally it has to do with whatever their path and destiny is. They may not need that. You have children, when we're born into this life, we still have some memories from the past life or from the other side, and we're able to see them. But as we start going through that 5 to 6 years, we start to realize more about this reality in this three-dimensional realm, and we start to gain our identity. We no longer pay attention to that stuff.
1: Okay. How about we go to Dylan on the wild card line? He's in Wisconsin. Dylan, you're on Coast to Coast AM. Go ahead.
10: Hey, this is Dylan. I've been listening for a long time. I really appreciate your guys' show and everything. And so my past life, I remember kind of being like a famous baseball player, but I can't really peg it, because by the time I turned 5, it kind of died off.
8: Yeah.
10: Like when I was younger, I remember up until like when I turned 5, and then I just couldn't remember a whole lot of it after that.
8: Understood.
10: Does that kind of make sense to you guys?
8: Yeah, like, no, it totally makes sense. I mean, you look at what John Mack had done with children that have deductions and everything else. I've been a counselor 20 years, so I understand this. I've worked with children and kids that have had past lives or other ghosts, you know, telling them that they're dead and stuff like that. So what you're talking about is you start fading from that memory because you're distancing yourself and you're creating a brand new world, a brand new life for your soul. So a lot of that has to go away. But some people still have memories, dreams, fascinations, or interests from their previous life. What I would suggest you do, and it's really cool because I've had several done all the way going back to the 1990s, is seek out someone that does past life regression. Okay, but make sure they're legit and they've been doing it for a period of time. Okay, and then what happens is you go through that session, definitely record it, whether it's video or audio. Make sure you got a recording, because even though you're going to tap into that, you're going to remember a lot of it. It's always nice to go back to the tape, because sometimes you'll forget some of those little things. And I find it fascinating, not only with myself, but other people that have done it, because then you realize some of those traits from that other life, whether it's strengths or weaknesses you've brought into this life that you need to work on, or you utilize those strengths in this life. So I think that's fascinating, because I played baseball for years and love baseball, that you've had that. And I think you owe it to yourself to go seek and find out who you were in that life. And then what you focus on is you focus on the strengths. And then also, if there was any weaknesses with that individual, if you find out about that person, is you work on those within this life. Because sometimes if we don't figure it out in the past life, we may need to figure it out in this life or the next life. So it's good to try to get that accomplished within this life.
1: All right, let's go west of the Rockies. And Mary Jane is in Washington State. Mary Jane, you're on Coast to Coast AM. Go ahead.
11: Hi there.
1: We got you. Go ahead.
11: Okay. In 1972, in November, I was flight flighted from Las Vegas Hospital to Loma Linda University Hospital. And I arrived around 1 in the morning. And at 6 or so in the morning, I was taken into a major surgery that lasted 5 or 6 hours. During the surgery, I died. Now, I'm up above, you know, on the second level, watching these doctors saying, well, she's gone. She's gone. The one major doctor said, no, let's continue working on her. She has children back in Vegas. And a baby girl. So they kept working on me, and finally they said, nope, there's nothing, she's gone. So they moved me to a gurney. Meanwhile, I'm watching them from up above.
8: Mm-hmm.
11: And they moved me to a gurney, pulled my hands, covered me with a sheet, tuck it in all the way around this mattress, and roll me to across the room. I thought I was in recovery, but no, they rolled me to the elevator door for the morgue. And I am there for a whole hour begging these nurses, who I found out later were cleanup nurses, three of them, washing utensils and cleaning up this operating room. And I'm crying out to them, please, nurses, bring me some warm blankets. I'm freezing cold.
8: Yep.
11: But they wouldn't hear me. They couldn't. I could see them over there across the room. So, I mean, it was so weird. But for an hour, I kept begging them to bring me warm blankets. And no response. One by one, these three gals leave the operating room. And one says to the other, go home. I know you need to pick up your children from school. I hear this whole thing.

0: finger finishing up across the room, cleaning up and such. And so I'm begging her, please, nurse, please bring me some warm blankets and freeze them. But nothing happened, and I just finally cried out, Jesus, help me. And all of a sudden, this nurse comes over to the gurney, untucks the seat, and goes, lady, was that you? I heard something. Please, I got her. And she wanted me to move a finger. Okay, I got your left hand. Move a finger. I couldn't. She goes to the leg and hip that had been operated on. Okay, move a toe. Any toe.
1: Wow.
0: Finally, she goes to the left toe. She said, move a toe. And I pray, please, Lord, let me jiggle a toe. And I jiggled a toe, and she ran out of the room and called for the doctor.
1: Yeah, free will.
0: And they came and worked on me, and I came back.
2: I can't imagine.
1: That's amazing.
2: Oh, my goodness, Mary Jane.
1: You went through that. You used your free will to decide, I want to be back in my body. I want to be, help me be back in my body and move to prove to them I'm still here.
2: I can't imagine that. That seems, I think there was a Twilight Zone about that. Although the thought, I just don't know how often something like that happens. That's terrifying to think.
1: It happens a lot. There's a lot of cases like that. I can share one story real quick. I was sharing with you when I had my car accident, I would stop breathing at night. And then one night I open up my eyes and I'm in the void and I'm looking around and I'm like, where the heck am I? What am I doing? I'm in this black room floating in nothingness. And then I look down and I see this figure. I said, wait, there's a blurry figure there. What is that? And I go closer to it and I realize it's my body. And as I'm looking at my body, I'm like, oh my God, but how could that be me? I'm here, right? I'm like, this is me. No, that's my vessel. And I go, oh my God, I stopped breathing. So I'm yelling at my body, breathe, breathe, breathe. And all of a sudden my eyes open up on the body and its mouth opens up and I shoot back into the body. And as I shoot back in the body, I sit up gasping for air, that one breath of life in my body, and I'm back in my body and I start choking and I'm like, oh my God, I stopped breathing again. And I was in that thing. So I understand exactly what she was talking about. And you just seem so normal. There's no pain, answering your question before. There's no pain. It's like, it's truly you, but you're just not in your car. You're not in your vessel.
2: Well, she said she felt cold. So she can tell
1: that happens too.
2: Sensations like that.
1: And a lot happens. A lot of people too that have had anesthesia, when they go in, they get really cold, because when your temperature drops, your body, you could die. I mean, they got to keep you warm. So she was still trying to get in and out of the body, but the body wasn't warm because it wasn't accepting the body yet. It wasn't accepting the soul. So it was cold because it had been cold for a period of time. So what she was feeling as she started to reconnect with the body was that coldness.
2: Wow. It's just hard for me to imagine. I mean, these nightmare scenarios of people, buried alive and the feeling of that, that's kind of similar in a way.
1: Yeah, well, I don't want to go down the Tales from the Crypt stories.
2: Let me read a couple of emails because I know we're going to go to break here soon, and maybe I can get through some of these. One person wanted to know, when they were sleeping on a friend's couch, they woke up and they were in this state where they were almost like completely frozen, paralysis.
1: Mm-hmm. Paralysis.
2: And they feel like there was some sort of battle going on, a guardian angel fight versus a demon. Do you ever hear about things like that?
1: All the time. Yeah, I had a couple of those as a kid, studied that with other investigators, and then we've also induced that using the Gateway program where we've gone out of the body and come back. So what happens is when you go to sleep at night, there's a lot of times you leave your body. You go travel. You go to spirit realm. You see loved ones. You see guides. But when you come back, a lot of that's filtered out. You don't remember it. Sometimes you do. Well, what happens during those soul travels as you come back, there's parasitic entities and other things that can follow you. So what can happen is when you're back in your body and you feel like you can't move, there's one of two things occurring. One is your soul's not fully in the body yet. It's like trying to start your car, but you're not in there yet with the key.
2: you know,
1: and it's not moving and it's not doing anything. Is you're not fully in the body yet. And that's based on the breath. It's like breathing in, breathing out. Once you start breathing again, then you can start moving the body. But fear skips in because you forget to do that and you're stuck and it's not moving. The second thing is that negative entities and parasites can sometimes follow you, and they want to push you out of the body because they want to possess that vessel. They want to go into that vessel. What can happen during that time is angels and guides can show up.

0: to try to say, no, you don't have permission to be in this vessel, because guides and angels can see from a higher dimension. They can see everything's going on that we don't always see.
1: Okay. Real quick, because I know we're going to break, another person emailed in and wanted to know if you ever see pets.
0: Yes, and to answer the question, absolutely. I've had 5 cats that have passed away, and I've had experiences with some of them after they passed away, not only seeing them, but also hearing their voice and capturing my mom's cat on recorder after it had passed away a week before.
1: Wow. Another person wanted to know, any siblings of yours ever have these experiences?
0: My sister has had some experiences. She almost died when I was a little kid. I had a dream about her dying 6 months before it happened. My mom rehearsed the dream with me, and then when it happened, I reacted correctly, saving her life.
1: Wow. Wow. Okay. We're going to take some more phone calls coming up after the break. If you have a question or a comment or an experience for Chris Fleming, give us a call now. We'll try to get through as many calls as we can. ChristopherFleming.com is the website. 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
3: I'm meteorologist Mark Thibodeau with the Weather Channel. We can't rule out a passing shower or thunderstorm overnight. Otherwise, just some clouds, a low near 70. Sunny weather this weekend. It's on the warm side. Highs in the low 90s. Lows around 70 heading into Sunday morning. And sunshine on Monday, low 65. Afternoon, high 91.
4: Deborah Valentine. Trade talks between the U.S. and Canada are suspended after Canada's Prime Minister Mark Carney claimed the U.S. made unfair last-minute changes. Fox's Marianne Rafferty.
5: President Donald Trump's import taxes will hit about 5% of what Canada ships to the United States every year.
4: Carney vows dollar-for-dollar retaliation against President Trump's 50% tariffs on $28 billion in Canadian goods. The U.S. Supreme Court allows the White House to continue construction of the $400 million White House ballroom for now. Here's President Trump.
6: It's going to be the greatest of its kind anywhere that's ever been built. And it's something that presidents have wanted to be built for over 150 years.
4: The High Court will now consider lawsuits against the project over claims the president was not authorized to approve it. America's listening to Fox News.
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1: We have so many people on the phone lines right now. I don't even know if we have a line open. It looks like we have a lot of calls for our guest here. And if you wanted to ask a question to Chris Fleming, this would be the time to do it. Maybe you can email me, RyanRecker at coasttocoastam.com. But once we start getting through some of these phone call questions and comments, a line will open up and you may be able to pop on there. In the next hour, we'll do open lines so we can keep talking about this next hour too. 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We post segments of interviews. We have stuff from the archive. Even old Art Bell interviews and segments are on there. 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All right, we'll continue with Chris Fleming. 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
1: And welcome back to Coast AM. I'm Ryan Recker. If you want to email me, RyanRecker at coasttocoastam.com. I try to reply to emails during the break. Our guest here is Chris Fleming, and if you have a comment or question for him, We'll take some more of these calls in the next 20 minutes or so. Chris, are you ready to take a few more?
5: Yeah, I just want to say something real quick. Previously, you had a gentleman named Michael that was in the studio that was hearing voices. The one thing I want to share with people is if you sense ghosts around, whether it's in some place you work or some place in your home, and I know this from experience in the places that I live, the house I'm in now 20 years, and even the previous place, you have to set a rule, a precedent. So when I moved in here, I started having some ghost experiences. And I realized that these ghosts were from the land. They had been here for a period of time. So I said, listen, here's the rule. There can be no negative spirits, no evil spirits here. And I did cleansing and prayers. But any human spirits that are here, if you want to stay here, here's the rule. One, you have to protect the house. This is your house too. Two, you don't disturb me when I'm sleeping unless it's an emergency. Three, you protect my cats and anything else. Give me warnings to let me know. If we can agree to that, you can stay here comfortably. Over the years, I've had so many things happen with messages and strange things that have prevented me or protected me from situations. I've heard them, seen them. People that have been here have done the same thing. So that's what I tell people. Don't live in fear. Set a rule because it's now your home, but live comfortably, you know, respectfully. And if they can't, then you got to do a cleansing and get them out. But if you can do that, you'd be surprised how wonderful that works.
1: Yeah, and it's interesting, the one email from Michael, being that he is blind, you have the audible side of it that kind of takes over in that sense.
5: Correct.
1: And knowing that you're alone in a studio and you hear something, that's always a little bit of a fright. All right, let's take some more calls. In the wild card line, Josh is in Minnesota. Josh, you're on Coast to Coast AM with Chris Fleming. Go ahead.
6: Hey, Chris, it's Josh from Minnesota.
5: Hey, Josh.
6: I'm just wondering about this reoccurring dream I keep having. It's I get it every about 6 months to a year. It's always repeating, and it's me. I'm not an important person. I'm standing off on the sideline, and it's like it's kind of like Roman Empire times where somebody important is walking up these marble stairs, and me and all these other common people are standing on the sideline watching this Roman figure walk up these stairs. And at some points it's very vivid, and some points it's kind of dull. And I'm trying to figure out what this means. And I just, whenever I get this dream, I just get really like happy because it's always good to have it, but it only comes every 6 months to a year. And
5: understood. It's a quantum memory that's recorded in your life force, in your soul. And sometimes those will pop up, those memories, whether it's in the dream state, it could even be in the awakened state. Like I said regarding someone earlier, this is the best thing you can do, because I had a life as a Roman soldier with two other soldiers. We left and we got killed by Picts 2 months later in the forest. We got attacked by them. So what I would suggest to you, okay, because you keep having this, that means that there's something significant in that life that's carrying over into this life. So seek someone out to have a regression done, have it recorded, study it. Okay, what happens during the regression, you go back to that time period and who you were, and you start revealing details about who you were, about your life from the beginning to the end, or you focus on what is essentially important. And if the therapist is really good, what they'll do is they'll say, okay, let's go there and find out why you keep having this dream. Is there any unfinished business? Or is there anything that from that life that is essential for you to know within this life? Okay?
1: Mm-hmm. All right. Let's go to east of the Rockies. William is in Nashville, Tennessee. You're on Coast to Coast AM with Chris Fleming. Go ahead.
7: Yeah, I was just trying to find out, like, so there's, like, segments, a lot of segments. Like, I remember being born. I remember going to heaven. I didn't know kind of what that means. I remember everything, like, so well. Like, it's not even, like, it don't fade out.
5: That's really cool.
7: I'm just trying to, yeah. I mean,
5: so what's your, like, your question? What do you want to know, or what do you... what are you searching for?
7: Reincarnation, pretty much.
5: Yeah,
7: like,
5: okay.
7: I mean, is it possible to pass lives? I remember, like, three different things. Like I said, I remember going to heaven. I remember getting born. Yeah. Once the door opened up underneath me, I went down.
5: Yeah.
7: I remember kind of maybe being a soldier at one point, and like right. in Athens, Greece, where the temple.
5: There was a lot of wars like back then. Yep.
7: Right.
5: Yep.
7: Yeah, I don't remember that. Well, I didn't see that until actually recently. Like, it was 2018 or 2019 when I saw it. It was like deja vu. Like, I've been there.
5: Yeah. So, no, it's really cool. You know that, and yeah, that does happen, and you know that accumulates within our life force in representing who we are today. You know, we go through many stages. Every time we come here, it's a lesson. It's like going to school. We're building our soul from the source. The source took its consciousness, put it in these spiritual vessels, but gave us independent free will to go learn. And our whole goal is, like people say, what's the purpose? Well, the purpose is for us to elevate. And if we so choose to do so, to go back to the Creator with all this knowledge, but yet maintain our individual personality. And some of us have many lives. Some of us only have a few. Depends how far we want to go and what's important for that spiritual development. So you already recognize you've had several different lives. That's pretty cool.
1: All right. Let's go back to the wild card line. And Jim is in New Jersey. Jim, you're on Coast to Coast AM. Go ahead.
8: I was wondering, if, say, in a museum, if there are any Cro-Magnon or Neanderthal spirits roaming
5: Great
8: around
5: question.
8: Because their bones and tools are there, and if you were to get, like, an EVP from them, would it be nothing but, like, grunts and stuff, you know?
5: I went to the Science and Industry in Chicago. This was probably about 8 years ago. I brought my digital recorder. I called beforehand, and I tried to get a private investigation. They wouldn't let me. But I asked them, when was the one day where it's really like kind of vacant? There's not many people there, and it was on a Tuesday. So I went on a Tuesday, and I remember I was walking through the Asia where there was figures of animals and stuff like that. And as I was walking through, I was trying to get some EVPs, and I did. I got several different EVPs. But one of the most amazing thing was, as I was walking through, a revelation hit me, a spiritual revelation. Like, oh, my God, look at all these animals that are stuffed. And I hear a voice say they were killed, that they were purposely killed and brought into these museums all over the world. So they were hunted down, killed, and brought. I said, oh, that's horrible. You know, they were taken out of their habitat. And I said, why? Why did they do this? And the voice on my recorder says, because man kills man. And as long as man kills man, they will always kill other animals without any consequences. And I was just like, oh, this is so disappointing, you know, depressing. When we consider that. So in his question to that is, I did go over to the Cro-Magnon era where they had it like that, but it was too noisy. There was a lot of kids that were there from the one group, but that's why I went to the Asia section. So I have not had that opportunity, but I would love to be able to go do that in that specific spot.
1: Very,
5: nobody else there. So no contamination is what we're looking at. No contamination.
1: Very interesting. Well, let's say someone here listening tonight, if you are someone that runs a museum or
5: would
1: have special access to this, how about ChristopherFleming.com? Have yourself reach out to Christopher here.
5: Please do.
1: ChristopherFleming.com. Yeah, maybe we can set something up. Let's go back to the wild card line. Brother Don is in Kent, Ohio. You're on Coast to Coast AM. Go ahead.
9: Oh, brothers Ryan and Chris, happy Sabbath.
5: You
9: know,
5: thank you.
9: Chris, I have a couple. I have a question and a couple comments. Now,
5: please
9: you
5: do.
9: Know, your mother was gifted, your grandmother. So, there's kind of like this generational possession there. Have you ever questioned the accuracy of what you've acquired from the Ouija board? And I want to read a comment here.
5: Yeah.
9: This is I grew up Roman Catholic, and this is Ecclesiastes 9, verse 5 and 6. For the living know that they shall die. But the dead know not anything. Neither is there a reward for them. Their memory is forgotten. Also, their
5: Correct.
9: Loves, their hatred, their envy is now perished. Neither is there any more portion forever in anything that is
5: Understand
9: done
5: that.
9: Under the sun. So
5: right.
9: it seems like death is final. In the New Testament, Hebrews 9, it says...
5: But it also says in Corinthians that you shall leave your terrestrial body and you now have a celestial body.
9: You say that's in Corinthians?
5: Yes, it is.
9: Okay, I'll have to check it. Well,
5: oh,
9: I think that's dealing with angels.
5: No, not at all. Not at all. And it also says that the Holy Spirit can come to you and you will have these gifts and abilities. And that comes from Saul, became Paul, who was persecuting Christians. And Jesus turned him around and he went to go speak through Corinthians. It's amazing. Yeah, you need to read that. Not only that, Jesus also on the third day, He descended. Some people argue he went to hell. He didn't go to hell. He descended into the darkness. And in that darkness were all these souls that were in slumber, sleep, lost. And then for days they walked around the streets. And then they were ascended into heaven.
1: Okay. Let's take another call here. Wildcard line. Susan is in Arkansas. Susan, you're on Coast to Coast AM. Go ahead.
10: Hi. Thanks for taking my call. I had a question about... I went into a trance, and in this trance, I was this creature, if you will, tall and wispy, like white, but almost like a see-through white, like translucent, but definitely white. Anyways, when I came to where I guess I was supposed to go, there was four seats, and I took the fourth seat, and I heard a voice say, "It's about time. We've been waiting."
5: Wow. I'm going to share some of the... Were you in a white room? Was the room white at all or black?
10: I was staring at the TV.
5: Okay.
1: Okay.
5: Okay. And these beings were around you?
10: A white room.
5: Okay. Okay, no, that's good. There are these voids. I had this experience when we were doing Dead Famous. I went into an induced trance to try to contact Bing Crosby. All of a sudden, I'm in this white room, and there's chairs. And I see all these souls sitting down in the chairs, and I felt like I was not supposed to be there. And I was seeing souls come and go. And then all of a sudden, the spirit next to me appears, and I say, "Who are you?" He says, "I was the soul that was known as Bing Crosby, but I've had many lives and many names." And all of a sudden, I saw this like card deck, like just, you know, like time machine type thing, where you see all these different lives. You're like, look at all these people. This person, this soul was all these different people. And here I am asking him about just his incarnation as Bing Crosby. I felt so like I was lacking something. You know, I said, "Oh my God, I'm so embarrassed," you know? And I was seeing in this room with these tall, wispy white figures, okay, but it seems like they had these almost like not fishbowl heads, but they had these round, like ballish type heads, these beings, intelligent beings. They were responsible for these souls coming and going. So I'm wondering if she had that, she was in that space, that she witnessed that space where these souls come and go through many lives.
1: Okay. Thank you very much for the call. Let's try, how about back to the wild card line? And Karen is calling in from Paramount, California. Karen, you're on Coast to Coast AM. Go ahead.
11: Hi there. This is Karen calling from Paramount. I wrote down a question, and I'd just like to read it. I'd like to know how much control over digital devices and electronic transmission can these entities have, such as sending messages through different frequencies, so even if they are not heard, they might be read. And the second part, I wrote,
5: ITC,
11: if they are stuck here, how much impotence or force can they exert on this physical realm?
5: Very good question. Depends how much they learn to know and interact and at what stage they are consciously in between this realm or the next realm. But what you're discussing is instrumental transcommunication, ITC. Okay, and there's various forms of that. When you go EVP, reel-to-reel players, we got radios, we got electromagnetic detections, all those types of things. And it depends upon them, because remember, they're conscious energy. So they are energy. When you take a look at Tesla, you look at Einstein, they talk about, and Edison, they talk about waves. If you want to learn anything about the universe, talk about waves. We know with waves through the electromagnetic field that they can travel, right? The consciousness is also in the ether and can travel from one place to the next. You look at the global conscious experiment. You look at all these other experiments and things that we've done in the paranormal community regarding this type of stuff to make activations within lights, within frequencies, extra low frequencies, as well as static noise, light bulbs exploding, TVs. All these types of things, they're able to affect certain forms of electronics and communications. Why? Because energy flows through there, waves flow through there, and they are able to tap into that field within the ether, because that's all they are, is pure energy. So when their energy, no longer a physical body, they recognize what's going on outside our visual spectrum in the electromagnetic spectrum. So they become very familiar with that. And once they're familiar with that, they're able to learn how to manipulate that.
1: Okay. Let's go to the first time caller line. And this is in Buffalo, New York. Old St. Brody, you're on Coast to Coast AM. Go ahead.
12: Peace, love, and blessings to everyone. Shabbat shalom to the elect and chosen. I've been meaning to call for the longest, and I have a near-death experience that I don't really like to tell people about, but I know we have the right crowd here.
5: Absolutely. We'd love to hear it, man. Share it with us.
1: Yep, but we only have about a minute, so go ahead.
12: All right. A friend of mine and myself, we were taking a drive to a nearby city in the spring of 1995, and we hit a patch of black ice and spun into the lane next to us where there was a truck coming doing about 55, 60 miles an hour. And the last thing I remember seeing, I was the passenger, and I looked out the passenger window, and here's the grill of the truck just screaming down on me. And all my brain said was, this is going to hurt. Then, boom, I wasn't in my body anymore. I was in a gray, cloudy world, and there was a black silhouette of a man in the cloud, and he said, I can take you now, but I choose not to. And boom, I was back in the car.
5: Yep. That's
1: amazing.
5: Wild.
1: Thank you for sharing that. Okay,
5: thanks.
1: Traumatic experiences
5: that.
1: Like that. That could happen sometimes, kind of knock you out and back in.
5: Oh, in and out, absolutely.
1: Wow. Okay, I want people to make sure they know how to reach you after the show, because, wow, these last 2 hours went by so fast. ChristopherFleming.com, is that the best way?
5: Yeah, ChristopherFleming.com.
1: And you're on social media, I know. We're connected on Twitter now. What's your handle?
5: Chris Fleming Official. Christopher Fleming Official, I think.
1: Yeah, I think you're right. I had a great time talking to you. Thank you for all the comments, questions, all the callers here. I think you did a great job. We'll have to do it again soon, Chris. You're listening to Coast AM. We're going to open up the phone lines. It is a Friday night.
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21: New tariffs. I'm Deborah Valentine, Fox News. U.S.-Canada trade negotiations are suspended after talks broke off. President Trump's 50% tariffs on roughly $28 billion in Canadian goods took effect at midnight, with Canada promising retaliation. Fox's Marianne Rafferty reports.
22: President Donald Trump's import taxes will hit about 5% of what Canada ships to the United States every year. Now, that includes products that range from hockey sticks to tongue depressors. The country's sold each other $880 billion worth of goods and services last year. The tariffs were initially supposed to kick in at 12:01 a.m. Wednesday, but President Trump extended the deadline for 3 days to allow talks to continue. But the two countries still could not reach an agreement in time.
21: Canadian Prime Minister Mark Carney vows dollar-for-dollar retaliation against Trump's 50% tariffs. Carney suspended trade negotiations with the U.S. on Friday, blaming unfair last-minute changes to Washington's proposed terms. President Trump traveling and rallying in South Carolina Friday night for Republican Senate candidate Senator Darlene Graham. The president urging the GOP vote and highlighting his administration's accomplishments.
0: If we lose, you're going to lose your border. You're going to lose your tax cuts. You're going to lose everything that we've done. We've gotten the biggest tax cuts in history. Think about no tax on tips, no tax on Social Security for our seniors, no tax on overtime.
21: Senator Graham highlighting some of her priorities.
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21: A Texas court Friday slashed a $50 million judgment that conspiracy theorist Alex Jones was ordered to pay to families of the 2012 Sandy Hook Elementary School massacre to $6 million.
34: The judgment was over the InfoWar founder's public pronouncements that one of the deadliest mass shootings in the United States was a hoax. The Texas appellate court decision to reduce it to about $6 million was unanimous. It has no bearing on a separate $1 billion-plus judgment against Jones in Connecticut. The punishing financial verdicts forced Jones into bankruptcy and forced him to leave the InfoWars platform. Gary Baumgarten, Fox News.
21: Federal investigators have retrieved some important information from the plane and helicopter that were involved in a deadly collision at a small airport in Pennsylvania on Wednesday night.
35: Investigators pulled electronic storage devices from the two aircraft that collided at the airport in Carlisle, Pennsylvania.
36: We were able to get data cards off both the Cessna 150 and the helicopter, so that is very good news from a data standpoint.
35: The NTSB's investigator in charge, Aaron McCarter, told reporters neither aircraft was required to have black boxes like airlines to record flight data and audio.
36: Fingers are crossed that we were able to do a download.
35: McCarter says the helicopter was on a training mission with two state police pilots and not on the runway when the plane struck the chopper's tail. That sent both aircraft plummeting to the ground in pieces, killing the Cessna pilot Paul William Sokolowski and injuring the two state troopers. Carmen Roberts, Fox News.
21: Pennsylvania's Governor Josh Shapiro identified the two helicopter pilots injured as Corporal Bryce Corman and Trooper Jason Mills. He said on Thursday that Corman is out of the hospital and that Mills was recovering with a good prognosis. I'm Deborah Valentine. This is Fox News.
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3: I'm meteorologist Mark Thibodeau with the Weather Channel. We can't rule out a passing shower or thunderstorm overnight. Otherwise, just some clouds, a low near 70. Sunny weather this weekend. It's on the warm side. Highs in the low 90s. Lows around 70 heading into Sunday morning. And sunshine on Monday, low 65. Afternoon high 91.

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1: I thought we had a great first couple of hours to the show, and we still have another 2 hours since it's a Friday night. It is open lines, so we want to talk about the things you want to talk about. What's on your mind? What happened this week? Anything stand out? You have any experiences you want to share? And it's a wide variety of things we can talk about on a night like this. And that's why I enjoy open lines. Sometimes you'll just open things up and then we'll take a completely different direction to the show. As soon as we hear something that sounds so outrageous that people would think no one has ever experienced this, well, you better believe there are people listening right now that have experienced the things you've experienced. And they'll also back you up and share some of those experiences. Feel free to give us a call. I think the phone lines may actually be full to start open lines. But as soon as we start to get through some of these phone calls, it'll open up a line for you. 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I do like seeing those. I try to respond to emails during the break. And I will try to get to as many of the email questions and comments as I can. Coming up on Coast to Coast AM.
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1: And welcome back to Coast AM. I'm Ryan Recker. If you want to email me, ryanrecker@coasttocoastam.com. I try to reply to those during the break. It is a Friday night. We do have open lines, and I would like to hear from you. So how about we go straight to it? Let's start with... How about we go to Brent from Wisconsin? Brent, you're on Coast to Coast AM. Good to have you on. What's going on?
6: Hi, Ryan. Thanks for talking to me.
1: So what's up?
6: Hey, I really appreciate you saying that there was outrageous things happening. And if you have a story that you need to share, there's other people that have definitely had the same thing. And I hope that's true, because I think I'm being abused by a ghost in my house. It started really, really simply with like weird movements at night. But now I think it's getting more aggressive. And I think, to be honest with you, the ghost has started to sexually assault me.
1: When you say abuse, you believe physical touch is going on. I think when sometimes people hear that, they think the ghosts are harassing them. What makes you think that it's touching you? Like, what's the... Because I'm going to ask this in a serious way, and I got to be honest, Brent, I'm going to tread carefully here because sometimes I don't know. So what makes you believe that's happening?
6: I feel sometimes when I'm sleeping, I feel pressure in kind of inappropriate places. And sometimes I wake up with clothes removed.
1: Do you live alone?
6: Yeah, I do.
1: Okay. And how long have you lived alone for?
6: Just about 2 months.
1: Okay, so it's fairly new. Is this a new location you're living in?
6: Yeah.
1: Okay. Is it like an apartment complex, a home? Kind of give me an idea of the setting.
6: Yep, I have a new apartment.
1: Okay, so if you're new to living on your own, is it possible that you might be sleepwalking or doing some of these things, or this might be a really deep dream? Have you tried to eliminate some of those ideas?
6: I mean, those are certainly ideas that I can take into account. I just thought it was unlikely that that was happening because, like I said, things were like falling off shelves, like weird objects were moving around. So that's why I thought that it was a haunting.
1: Yeah. Okay. Well, Chris Fleming, we had on as a guest in the last couple of hours, and, you know, we talked about some of these things. Maybe you should try to lay down the ground rules of your place. Maybe just openly, if you believe there is something there that is doing this to you, just flat out say, this is off limits. Try it tonight. I mean, before you go to bed, say, this is off limits. We're not doing this. This is not welcome. And maybe that can help change the feelings that are going on. Brent, I tell you what, for the first caller on open lines, you did absolutely test that theory when it comes to, I bet someone else has experienced that. I guess we're going to find out tonight during open lines if anyone else has experienced something similar. Thank you very much for the call. I wasn't expecting to get such a unique call right off the bat, honestly. That is a first for me. Let's go back to the wild card line, and Mark is in Las Vegas. Mark, you're on Coast to Coast AM. Go ahead.
7: Oh, Ryan. Hey, thanks. It's been a while since I called in. I'm really happy to get to talk to you. Anyway, what I wanted to talk about was quite a few years back, my father bought this van, a GMC van, and he really loved the van. It was really nice. And anyway, the one day I was over his house, and he was really frustrated and upset, and he said he couldn't find the interior light switch, and that was located in the middle of the dashboard, in the upper part of the dashboard, and it was there, and then it wasn't. Now, at the time, he was in really bad health, and he was taking a lot of pain meds, and still being active, but he was, taking a lot of meds. So I thought, maybe he was confused. But I still helped him look for it, and I couldn't find it either. I mean, we were, like, feeling all over the dash, looking everywhere. It just wasn't there. And, it was just for turning the interior lights off if you had the doors open and you wanted the lights to be off. And he died not long after that, and I wound up taking over the van. And the one day, it was quite a while after that, I was going into town, and I just happened to accidentally see the switch. It was right there in the middle of the dash, in the upper part of the dash. I was like,
1: "Where was that before?"
7: Pardon me.
1: Where was that before? It just showed up out of nowhere.
7: Yeah. It was like not there at all. Like when you first bought the van, it was there. And then, but I didn't know about it, you know, and, but then I was over his place that one day and he couldn't find it and I couldn't find it. And, I mean, we really looked thoroughly. It just was not there, you know? Right. And, so, and of course he was really confused and frustrated and, you know, he just couldn't, you know, I guess that would be frustrating, you know?
1: Well, and, do you think he was playing a trick on you? Do you think that, you know, after you inherit this van after the fact and it starts to show up, it's kind of one last little gag?
7: Oh, geez. I mean, like if he was, I mean, I saw it by accident, and it was easy to see. I mean, like, we would have seen, felt it or seen it easily. It was located in a really visible, easy spot, you know, when I finally saw it. And it worked and everything. And but as far as him playing a joke on me, I mean, he did like to tease and all that. Him and my uncles, they all did, you know. But he... I mean, I don't know how he would have been able to make it reappear.
1: Yeah, well, stranger things have happened,
7: like,
1: I guess.
7: I mean, that's a good question that you asked me, but I never thought of that. But I don't know.
1: All right.
7: I really don't know what caused all that. I just don't know.
1: Who knows? Well, thank you, Mark, for the call. I appreciate that. I feel like that happens quite frequently with me and my wife, where she'll say, can you go look for this downstairs in the pantry, or can you find this pan? It's right there. How can you not see it? This happens to me all the time. And then immediately when my wife shows up, it magically appears right in front of my face. This sounds exactly similar, except your friend probably would have laughed while my wife would yell at me. Let's go back to the phone lines, and how about the international line? And Don is in Alberta, Canada. Don, you're on Coast to Coast AM. Go ahead.
8: Hi, Ryan. I got two comments before I get to what I wanted to talk about. Is you have to, when you can't find something, you have to shift back and change your state of consciousness. Like, you can go, I've seen it 100 times where people go look for something and nobody can find it, right? And then you go back like a week or two later because your consciousness has shifted. Now all of a sudden you can find what you're looking for. The other thing,
1: isn't that something?
8: A long time ago, you talked about migraine headaches. You got to stay away from the processed seed oils. That's the one thing that messes me up every time. Is you can go onto YouTube. There's 100 videos on there about processed seed oils, and they're absolutely toxic. And if they're overheated, they're even more toxic, and they will give you a migraine headache, and they will make you sick, so sick that you think you're going to die. So I don't even do salad dressing anymore. I just stay away from all of it. Anyway, getting back on topic, the advice is for your listeners as well, is way back in the beginning of time, I read a book by a gentleman called Lao Tsang Rampa. You can still get his books, and somebody's put up a website for him. But he was a Tibetan monk, and one of the things that, because he talked about astral projection, soul travel, all this other stuff, which I was, and there's Elvis Presley. He could do it since he was a kid, and his mom told him not to say anything to anybody about it. But anyway, people don't understand their potential. Like in the Tibetan monk guy, Lao Tsang Rampa, he talked about you can move objects. It's just an effortless effort, right? It takes more energy to snap your fingers down here on the physical plane. And so I worked on it, and I finally got it after 7 years. But I realized what the problem is. You can never have one stupid thought. When I first caught it, like everything was flying around the room like there was a poltergeist in there. And then later, as I was going back to base, one car makes a stupid move and all of a sudden it's flying off the road into the ditch. It was wintertime.
1: Yeah.
8: And then the next day, the same thing. So I decided at that point to let it go because I realized I have to reprogram my mind to never have a stupid thought. But when you're dealing with energy, I would really like to hear talk to your past guests.
1: Well, real quick, maybe I misunderstood what you're saying. So are you saying that you trained yourself to move things with your mind?
8: Well, it's actually not your mind that you do it with. Your mind is just the firing mechanism. The energy, you can feel the energy leaving your heart center. Each soul has this potential. Like, you can shut down, like, there's aliens that can shut down your energy field. You can do this, and it's like, and I always think, well, why can they can do that and we can't? How come they can communicate telepathically with us and we can't do that? But each human is capable of doing that.
1: Okay. So, you'll have to explain this to me again. So what you're describing here, and listen, I get a lot of stupid thoughts that go through my mind. Constant stupid thoughts. I wouldn't be able to shut it down. It's just there's a lot of curiosity in me, and I'll start thinking about things that just randomly pop into my head. So I don't know if this is for me, but so you're saying if you shut everything down and get all the stupid thoughts out of your mind, you can actually affect physical things around you with just your, you said coming from your heart?
8: Yeah, your brain is the firing mechanism,

0: through your heart center. That was the one thing that they didn't put, he didn't put in the book. It doesn't come from your brain. That's the thing that rattles around inside your head. It comes from your heart center, but that's your soul. That's the essence of your being. Just like you can take and you can shut down somebody's energy field. It's quite common. The guys that do karate, jiu-jitsu and all that, they talk about shutting down the opponent's energy field. And that's what they try to do. But the energy comes from the heart center. But each one of us, each person as a soul has the ability to do it. Before, when I would run into entities that were hanging around, I would go grab onto them and either take them up to a higher frequency, or I take them, I just know it by frequency, but there's a river, you can just dump them in there and the stream of life takes care of them, or whatever you want to call it.
1: Yeah.
0: It's
1: okay.
0: I identify things by...
1: I got to go back to asking you more questions about this process. So when you were training yourself to do this, what were you doing to train yourself?
0: I'm trying to figure out, basically I would, because when I was younger and we had friends, we could roll pencils around a desk or whatever, but it was unreliable, unpredictable. So you couldn't really, it wasn't something you could turn off and on, like the headlights on your car or start your car. Like you expect it to work when you put the keys in the ignition. But basically we could roll pencils around. Sometimes it worked, sometimes it didn't, but we were trying to use our mind. And when I found out it actually comes from, if you want to do this, because they could lift stones, do all kinds of stuff, it comes from your heart center. But
1: this
0: is a better instruction manual. So I don't know. I'm trying to figure out if you keep focusing on it. Like I've been trying to open up my third eye. I can see everything but what's in front of me. And I haven't got it yet. And I've been working on the frequency and the vibration and everything. Because I really want to be able to open up. I don't know if you know, but there's people that can naturally see all the energy fields of everything around. But I found out they have two cones in their eyes. Like each eye has two cones, and your third eye has just as many neural receptors as your regular eye does. The people that have two cones in their eyes, they can see all the energy fields around everything. They'll know what you're going to do before you're going to do it.
1: That's something else, Don. I got to tell you, thank you very much for the call, but that's very fascinating in thoughts that you can move stuff. I tried to teach my kids how to wiggle their ears, and I didn't know if that was hereditary, and I remember trying to teach myself how to wiggle my ears on a long car ride, and eventually I was able to figure out the muscle and do it. I didn't know if it was a concentration thing, kind of like you're trying to learn a new muscle movement. Well, I see a name pop up on here, and it's a voice I haven't heard in a long time. In the wild card line, Big Al from St. Louis, Missouri. Could it be Big Al?
2: Have what he's having.
1: Big Al. Of course it's Big Al. How are you, sir?
2: I'm doing great. Hey, just wanted to say hey, and still cancer-free. Thank you, God.
1: Love hearing that. And I see your updates on Twitter, too, so it's always encouraging to see that.
2: We've known each other a long time. You know I lost Jeannie to cancer.
1: Right. And she was an angel,
2: We had a ghost in the house when we were married, and the ghost would move stuff, turn on the hall light when we're laying in bed. There's no way that can happen. And he loved her. And it was, the person who passed was a man. He loved her. And she said, honey, did you say you were home last night? I'm like, no. No. And she goes, I swear to God, I heard you say, honey, I'm home. I'm like, no, that's the ghost. So finally, he kept messing, and she got mad. And she goes, now listen here. You can stay here, but you better stop it. And I mean it. You better knock it off or you're done. I'll get somebody in here to get you out of here. Now knock it off. That was it.
1: That was it. You have to, you know what? I like the threatening tone. She meant business. I loved hearing that. And it was good hearing your voice again, Big Al. Wow, that is so cool to see a name that used to call into my late night talk show when I was in St. Louis. Very good guy there. All right, it is open lines, and we are taking your calls. And these open lines are filling as fast as they're opening up. So if you call in and you hear a busy signal, try calling back. But I think the international line.

may be open right now. We'll take some more of your calls coming up. If you want to email me, Ryan Recker at coasttocoastam.com. I love Friday nights. I love open lines. And we've heard some interesting stories so far. Maybe you have one to share on Coast to Coast AM. Don't go anywhere.

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3: I'm meteorologist Mark Thibodeau with the Weather Channel. We can't rule out a passing shower or thunderstorm overnight. Otherwise, just some clouds, a low near 70. Sunny weather this weekend. It's on the warm side. Highs in the low 90s. Lows around 70 heading into Sunday morning. And sunshine on Monday, low 65. Afternoon high 91.
4: I'm Angelo Bavaro. Canada is vowing retaliation against President Trump's 50% tariffs after trade talks fell through late Friday.
5: President Donald Trump's import taxes will hit about 5% of what Canada ships to the United States every year. Now, that includes products that range from hockey sticks to tongue depressors.
4: Fox's Marion Rafferty. A court cutting the $50 million judgment against Alex Jones over falsely labeling the Sandy Hook killings a hoax.
6: The Texas appellate court decision to reduce it to about $6 million was unanimous. It has no bearing on a separate $1 billion plus judgment against Jones in Connecticut. The punishing financial verdicts forced Jones into bankruptcy.
4: That is Fox's Gary Baumgarten reporting. 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
1: Got a lot of great calls already, and we're just at the start of the open lines. If you have a story for us, there's been a couple of interesting ones that came through so far. And I like the stories about people who say they have scared ghosts away from their home by telling them to leave. And you know what? I like that. And maybe those are the type of stories we need too, how to get rid of these things. If you've had experience getting rid of them, maybe you can call and tell us about that. If you want to email me, Ryan Recker at coasttocoastam.com. I had someone email me about Labor Day being the end of the summer. They are so right. I remember when I was growing up, it was always Labor Day weekend, right before you had to go back to school. Monday was off because of the holiday, went back on the Tuesday. Parents would let you stay up late, watch the Jerry Lewis telethon, and you would stay up as long as you could. If you could catch Carrot Top, you got lucky. But normally the comedians weren't always the best at like 2 a.m. And then at the end of the telethon, Jerry Lewis would sing his famous song, You'll Never Walk Alone. He'd start crying. He was always looked like he was sweaty. And I remember crying with Jerry Lewis thinking, the summer's over. I've wasted it. I could have played more street hockey. I could have played more video games. I could have done this. I could have done that. And I'm crying with Jerry Lewis knowing that it's back to school in a day and the summer was over. So thank you for the email comments on that. Open lines are exactly that. If you want to call in now, I think we may have a couple of lines open. It's hard to tell because they've been filling up so fast. Call in now. We can start taking those and getting those ready to go. Become an insider, too. If you're an insider, you get all the shows right on your phone, your app. You can listen to them in the car. You can listen to them on your computer if you're by a desk. You have years worth of downloadable podcasts, years worth of audio streaming. You got the vault. You got the classic shows. You got the new shows. You got the original articles. You can search by topic and host. There's a lot you can do. And it's all if you become an insider. Coasttocoastam.com. You can find how to do that right on the homepage. There's a link to it. And the process is simple. All right. We'll take some more of your calls. The open lines continue on Coast to Coast AM. Don't go anywhere.
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1: And welcome back to Coast AM. I'm Ryan Recker. 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On Fridays, we have open lines, which means we open things up to what you want to talk about, maybe your experiences, your stories. Let's go to the first-time caller line, and Gary is in Galloway, New Jersey. Gary, you're on Coast to Coast AM. Go ahead.
5: Yeah, hi. There's one thing that puzzles me. Your guest, Christopher Fleming, he experienced life after death, and he says there's reincarnation. But now, the book written by Betty Eady, which most of it I read, she also experienced life after death, and she said there's no reincarnation. And also, the Bible says there's no reincarnation. So I'm really puzzled.
1: Different people have different beliefs in how this is handled. And I think that when you come at it, you may have one belief system and you'll be willing to defend it. You'll have your belief system. You're willing to defend it. I think a lot of times we just don't know what the right answer is because there's really no way to tell.
5: Christopher Fleming, both Christopher Fleming and Betty Eady, they both experience life after death. So they have firsthand knowledge. But mm-hmm. one says there's only one life, and Christopher says that there's reincarnation.
1: Mm-hmm. So you, conflicting beliefs there, Gary. Thank you very much for the call. I find that, at least from my understanding, I think about myself as a person. I am a Christian. I am a Bible believer. And I think about, okay, if it were me, would I want to be able to enjoy the benefits of heaven? Or would I want to be kind of stuck in this void? And the void doesn't sound appealing to me, honestly. It really doesn't. But I think Christopher's point was there may be some crossover in the sense of what we may think of as heaven could be a void. So people have different beliefs. I get that. Just like a lot of people here listening tonight have different beliefs on things. Let's go east of the Rockies. And Thomas is calling in from Kentucky. Thomas, you're on Coast to Coast AM. Go ahead. Thomas, are you there? It's like I can hear the phone line, but no Thomas. Let's go west of the Rockies. And Karen is in Texas. Karen, you're on Coast to Coast AM. Go ahead.
6: Hi, Ryan. The first thing I want to say is you're spot on about Labor Day.
1: Mm-hmm. And what's that about Labor Day?
6: Yeah, exactly. You hit it on the nail. And is Karen Head the one that busted the watermelon on stage?
1: Oh, Gallagher with the watermelons. Yes. Okay.
6: Oh,
1: what about?
6: Okay. I don't know if I remember Karen.
1: You know, Karen, okay. I don't know if you're on a speakerphone. Sometimes they come through a little bit echoey, and I have a hard time understanding. If you're on a speakerphone, can you pick it up on the regular main line?
6: I can try. My phone.
1: Okay. Let's give that a try real quick.
6: Is it better?
1: Is that better now? Yes. I can hear you much better, Karen. Okay, so go ahead with your comments.
6: Okay, so I moved into a home that I didn't know. The realtor didn't tell me. My neighbor told me that the guy that built the home, his wife and daughter, were killed in an automobile accident. And after we lived here a few years, it was after my husband would go to bed, it would be like somebody was just pushing on the kitchen door outside. It's the door that comes in from the garage. And it was every night. And I hated it. I told my sister, I can't take it. I don't know what it is. There's no one there. And she said, tell it to stop. And so I did, and it stopped. And like a year later, it did it again one night. And I said, no, don't start that again. And it stopped immediately when I said that.
1: So you're saying it sounded like someone was pushing the garage door?
6: No, it's not a garage door. It's a garage. It's a door in the garage that goes into the kitchen.
1: Oh, gotcha. Like, okay, so kind of like I know what you mean.
6: It would be locked every night, and then it was just like somebody was pushing on it, and you could hear it, and it was just driving me crazy.
1: This door is not a shared door by any chance, is it? Or is it just a unique door to your garage?
6: It's just, you park in the garage, and then you can walk straight into the kitchen, like... Okay. The back door, if you will.
1: Isn't that something? Yeah. Okay. Do you think that they should disclose those things? If you're a realtor and you believe the house may have weird quirks like that, should they disclose that before you buy a house?
6: Yes. They should have told me about his wife and daughter. And it's really strange because the daughter's room is always cold. Cold, cold, cold. Like my son would have 10 blankets and it would still be freezing in there. And I don't know what that is, but first I'm going to tell you about the UFO that I saw in 1975 when I was 12 years old. I was sitting on the front porch, and it just kind of swooped down. I saw it. It was octagon shaped. It had transparent lights around the sides and one in the middle, and it was it was just gone. I thought when I saw it, I was like, oh, good. There was a grocery store across the street, a Piggly Wiggly. And I said, oh, it should be flying over Piggly Wiggly. But no, it was gone. I couldn't.
1: Just gone.
6: And then when I was 14, I was on Lake Palestine in Texas with my parents. And we would fish at night sometimes. And there was a round white ball. It was way up high. But what was so peculiar about it was it was going so fast.
1: And this was all in Texas when this you viewed these things?
6: Yes. Okay. And I know I've heard on this show that maybe sometimes aliens come to visit people that used to have aliens in the family. And I was like, oh, wow, weird. But, so I wanted to tell you those. Well, and I want to shout out to Ruthie real quick. We're about the same age. And when she calls in, I kind of... And when Connie Willis is on, we're about the same age. It's kind of like having a slumber party.
1: You're two of the slumber parties on Coast to Coast. Oh, thank you. Thank you very much for the call, Karen. Appreciate it. Wouldn't that be an interesting slumber party type of show where all the listeners, we get into our pajamas and we kind of do this slumber party type of night where we tell ghost stories, kind of like what we're doing right now, but a little bit more structured in a way. Maybe we'll have to remember that at some point in the future. I'll get the flashlight out. I'll make the studio dark, and we'll kind of play it from there. How about we go to the wild card line? And Lewis is in Pennsylvania. Lewis, you're on Coast to Coast AM. Go ahead.
7: Hello, Ryan. Great show. In June 1962, three men escaped from Alcatraz, just like D.B. Cooper. The men were ever found again, and that was it. Well, I always thought that too until about 2 weeks ago. I was talking to someone in a restaurant, and I was told that what really happened was these three men were apprehended by a small part of the government, small fraction of the government. They were taken into custody. They were told they were officially dead. The men were taken to a secluded place. They had their identities changed, their names changed. They had some slight plastic surgery. Mm-hmm. And then they went through extensive training on the surface. Not reality. And then on July 20th, 1969, these three men landed on the moon.
1: You think they became astronauts from there?
7: I was told that about two weeks ago. Whether I believe it or not, it's a different story. But I'll tell you what.
1: See, this doesn't add up,
7: story.
1: Though. I mean, keep in mind, I lived in Ohio for a little while. My first job in radio was in Lima, and a little bit south was Wapakoneta, the home of Neil Armstrong. And they have the Air Space Museum there and a lot of great moments where it goes through Neil Armstrong's childhood. So if that theory is correct, that conspiracy theory, all of that was fabricated, and all the people that were eyewitness and people that went to school with him, people that knew the family, the Armstrongs, the childhood home, all those things would have been made up by the government in order for that conspiracy theory to work. And that's hard for me to believe.
7: Well, another part of the story is that where there's a split is whether they actually landed on the moon. You know, the story I was told was that these three men were, you know, they went along with it because they didn't have a choice. And
1: why would the government pick them, the ones that escaped from Alcatraz to go to the moon? Why would they find them so uniquely qualified?
7: Because they were all expendable.
1: So if something bad happened, it wouldn't be a big
7: deal. They had them because they didn't want to go. They weren't going to go back inside because, as we all know, in 63, RFK shut Alcatraz down. He was the attorney general.
1: Mm-hmm.
7: So these men were.
1: Buzz Aldrin's still alive. Does Buzz Aldrin resemble any of the Alcatraz? I don't want you to get either. Well, does he resemble any of the three that have escaped Alcatraz?
7: Well, I saw a photograph, and there is a slight resemblance to all three of them.
1: Is that right? Okay, I've never kind of lined up the three.
7: I learned this all at a Mexican restaurant eating refried beans and rice in a burrito, and I was told this by the waitress. So
1: the waitress told you these stories?
7: The waitress told me this.
1: You got a very vocal waitress.
7: You made my day.
1: Okay, that's an interesting story to share as a waitress, Lewis. I don't know. I don't think a waitress has ever told me any story similar to that, other than the story of we're out of this, and here's why we're out of this item. That's the closest I've received a story from a waitress. Thank you very much for the call. Yeah, that's an interesting thought. Okay, so that's a pretty outrageous conspiracy theory. Maybe you're listening here and you've heard some interesting conspiracy theories. I don't know if you can top Lewis's. He was at a diner. A waitress came up and said the three men who escaped Alcatraz were intercepted by the government, went through some sort of cosmetic surgery, were trained through NASA to go land on the moon. And of course, you're talking about Neil Armstrong, Buzz Aldrin included in that. So you're telling me the escaped Alcatraz prisoners. Listen, if you have a conspiracy theory that you can top Lewis's that he heard from a waitress, then feel free to call us tonight, because that's what open lines are all about. Let's go back to the wild card line, and Jimmy is in Raleigh, North Carolina. You're on Coast to Coast AM. Go ahead, Jimmy.
8: Ryan, I have some thoughts about the Akashic Records. I don't expect you to have an answer, and I hope that you can pass on to other hosts at Coast to Coast to ask future guests ahead of time. I don't expect them to have answer right off the bat either. So here are my questions. Some people say that on the other side, they can learn anything they want through the Akashic Records. And the way they explain it is we can experience anything that anyone have in their past life lived through, and feel it firsthand experience. But I don't. I see a lot of conflicting ideas also described too. Let's say, if we can access our own Akashic record, including past life regression, hypnosis, like that, then why do we reincarnate here with our memory wiped clean every time? And that's one I don't expect your answer. The other is also, if we can access and learn from exemplary people Akashic Records, wouldn't it be easier for us to advance ourselves learn from Buddha or Jesus' life experience. They don't need those experience anymore, and I don't think they care if we learn from them, because they do share their enlightenment ideas afterwards. Of course, there are some private information they don't want to share, and perhaps the Akashic Record could be edited somewhat so that we don't experience those, but we can learn from them. Mm. Then why can't we access their Akashic Records to evolve our spirit, our soul?
1: Well, it sounds like, would they be censored? And I'm trying to remember, because I've spoken to guests in the past, and I'm trying to recall if they had an answer for that. I think when people go to them, a lot of times what they're asking are personal questions, and it seems like whoever's accessing or they're channeling through them to try to get an answer, they almost understand that sometimes it would be to our benefit not to answer. So they may not be able to give us the answer, even though they have it. Could that be it? But again, I'm not an expert on it, but Jimmy, thank you very much for the call. All right, we had a fantastic conspiracy theory from Lewis in Pennsylvania that he heard from a waitress at a diner about how the three that escaped Alcatraz then joined the Apollo program and became the three of Apollo 11 that manned that historic space flight to the moon and landed. If you have a conspiracy theory, you think you can beat Lewis's, feel free to give us a call. We have one more hour of open lines. I look forward to it. If you want to email me, Ryan Recker at coasttocoastam.com. Don't go anywhere.

0: Hi, I'm Elton John. In 1981, the first case of AIDS was diagnosed in the United States. At the time, it was a disease with no hope for a cure. More than 40 years later, we have the tools and medicine to beat AIDS. But the stigma has not gone away, which means we aren't done yet. In the United States alone, there are 1.2 million people living with HIV. 1 in 10 have no idea they are infected with HIV. My foundation is bringing HIV testing and care to underserved and vulnerable communities who have been left behind because of stigma and discrimination. Since it began, the foundation has helped reach over 100 million people at risk of and affected by AIDS. If you share my vision of a world where everyone is treated with love, respect, and dignity, join me. 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Thank you.
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7: Deal. I'm Angelo Bavaro. Fox News Canada is vowing retaliation against President Trump's 50% tariffs after trade talks fell through late Friday.
8: President Donald Trump's import taxes will hit about 5% of what Canada ships to the United States every year. Now, that includes products that range from hockey sticks to tongue depressors. The countries sold each other $880 billion worth of goods and services last year. The tariffs were initially supposed to kick in at 12:01 a.m. Wednesday. But President Trump extended the deadline for 3 days to allow talks to continue, but the two countries still could not reach an agreement in time.
7: That is Fox's Marion Rafferty. Canadian Prime Minister Mark Carney suspended those trade negotiations with the U.S., blaming unfair last-minute changes to Washington's proposed terms. He says Canada will match tariffs dollar for dollar. The Supreme Court ruled Friday the White House can continue construction on that new ballroom.
9: That order from the Chief Justice came just hours before a lower court decision would have kicked in, forcing a halt to much of the construction on the ballroom complex. The president reacting to today's order, saying he is grateful for the decision and adding that construction is under budget and ahead of schedule. So for now, that 2-1 lower court decision against the administration is on hold. According to today's order from Roberts, that is the status quo until either he or the Fuller Court takes further action. That could include anything from upholding the lower court decision, meaning portions of the project would be halted, to granting a longer term stay that would fully allow construction to continue.
7: Fox's Shannon Bream. ICE is now considering shifting to a so-called find and arrest posture of Haitian nationals after giving them several weeks to turn themselves in. It follows a Supreme Court ruling that allowed the termination of temporary protected status. 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
7: A court cuts the $50 million judgment against Alex Jones over falsely labeling the Sandy Hook killings a hoax. Fox's Gary Baumgarten with those details.
13: The judgment was over the InfoWar founder's public pronouncements that one of the deadliest mass shootings in the United States was a hoax. The Texas appellate court decision to reduce it to about $6 million was unanimous. It has no bearing on a separate $1 billion plus judgment against Jones in Connecticut. The punishing financial verdicts forced Jones into bankruptcy and forced him to leave the InfoWars platform. Gary Baumgarten, Fox News.
7: The defense has rested in the trial of a Massachusetts mother accused of strangling her three children. Lawyers for Lindsay Clancy argue she was experiencing postpartum psychosis, while prosecutors say her actions were deliberate.
14: A leading expert in filicides, cases where parents kill their children, testified Lindsay Clancy heard a male voice commanding her to kill her three children and herself. Defense witness Dr. Philip Resnick says Clancy delusionally believed she was morally right and lacked the capacity to stop.
15: Ms. Clancy had the psychotic distorted belief that her children would be better off in heaven rather than being motherless.
14: Resnick diagnosed Clancy with bipolar 2 with severe depression and concluded she was in the throes of postpartum psychosis on the day of the killings. But in a tense moment on cross-examination, prosecutors pointed out Clancy's medical records never showed homicidal thoughts.
7: That is Fox's Brian Yenis reporting. Prosecutors argued that Clancy only ever recorded suicidal thoughts, not homicidal ones, and brought in their own psychiatrist who said he found no indication of psychosis. I'm Angelo Bavaro, and this is Fox News.
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20: I'm meteorologist Mark Thibodeau with the Weather Channel. We can't rule out a passing shower or thunderstorm overnight. Otherwise, just some clouds, a low near 70. Sunny weather this weekend. It's on the warm side. Highs in the low 90s. Lows around 70 heading into Sunday morning. And sunshine on Monday, low 65. Afternoon, high 91.

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1: And if you want to email me, I do have the emails up here. Ryan Recker at coasttocoastam.com is my email address. And it is open lines. We have another hour here of open lines and an hour of open lines. So give us a call. We have a couple people lined up and I'm looking at some of the topics here. There's some really interesting ones. And maybe you have a story you want to share, an experience. Maybe you have a question, a comment, whatever it may be. And I was looking at the website, coasttocoastam.com. I saw this one story. If you don't go to the website, and you should probably make it a habit to check it out a few times a week at least. Every day would be nice, but a few times a week, and you get a new, fresh view of some of the different stories that are posted on there. And there's one on there that of a masked man chasing people in Philadelphia saying, quote, "Are you ready to die?" And the person's wearing this creepy mask, and he's caught on video, and it shows him chasing some people. It almost sounds like a hoax in a way, but the guy's been denied access to restaurants, businesses, because they're like, we don't want none of this nonsense that you're trying to bring in here. And thinking that it's Philadelphia, I'm surprised the guy is still alive. They don't mess around with people like this in Philadelphia. This is the city that threw batteries at Santa Claus during an NFL game. They don't mess around in Philadelphia. If they catch this guy, I think street justice will probably happen. So maybe you are that person that's posted on coasttocoastam.com and you're listening here tonight. I would encourage you to stop it immediately and just burn that mask. Make sure no one else sees it ever again and never do that. Not even once. Never do that. And if that is you, please call in. It's open lines. I'm Ryan Recker. We'll take some of your calls on Coast to Coast AM. Don't go anywhere.
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1: And welcome back to Coast AM. I'm Ryan Recker. Checking my emails during the break. Thank you for those. RyanRecker at coasttocoastam.com. Let's take some more of your calls. It's open lines. We have the hour together. Let's get strange. All right. East of the Rockies, CJ is in Manhattan. CJ, you're on Coast to Coast AM. Go ahead.
6: Yes. I would like to know what this means about me. Two things that happened, a vision and a dream. 1998, I had a dream about the World Trade Center. I saw the Chrysler Building, I saw the Empire State Building and other buildings, and there was thick gray smoke all over Manhattan. Second day.
1: So this was 1998?
6: Right. 3 years before it happened. Second day, okay. A vision. I want to know what this means about me, both of them. We were out. This happened all at a mental institution, including the dream about the World Trade Center. Second thing, the vision. We were out getting away from security guard because we're not supposed to smoke cigarettes on the ground. So we got away with cigarettes. We were laughing and joking, whatnot. I was sitting on a basement windowsill, and to my right, there was two colors, one gold, one green. Both of them giving off different types of colors, sparkling, like, you know, the sparklers that you play with on the 4th of July, the sparklers, and even black lights was coming off of it. So me growing up in a Christian background, I moved away from it, and I said that the devil appears as an angel of light. The devil appears as an angel of light. So I moved away. I scooted on the windowsill a couple of inches away from it, and I kept smoking. And looking back and smoke, it was still there. So after I finished my cigarette, moving my face away, turning my face away from it, it turned to two brown oval lights. I said, oh, no, it went away. I reached out to touch it, but as I did, it disappeared on the grass. And I would like to know what if I know there's no guest there, but I want to know what does this mean? I've been trying to find out. From my mentor, who is dead now, and from somebody else, but they can't tell me what does this mean about me. Can you help me out?
1: Okay. I'm going to ask this, and something you mentioned there, and I just want to make sure I heard it correctly. You said you had these experiences, both of them. You said you were in a mental institute at the time?
6: Yes, and this never happened. It wasn't the medication. We weren't smoking marijuana.
1: I was going to ask about the medication side of it. So, were you medicated at the time?
6: Yes.
1: But you don't believe that's related. So, going back to the vision that you had in 1998, this is before the World Trade Center. Were you in New York at the time?
6: No, sir. The dream happened. I mean, the dream happened in 1998. The vision that I had happened 2000 and I think 19 or 20.
1: Okay. Going back, okay, you have these different things that are going on. Did anyone else witness these things that you saw on the windowsill?
6: I was sitting on the windowsill. It was the vision appeared on the grass. I looked at everybody,
1: outside,
6: and I was the only one seeing it. I said to anybody else, I didn't say to anybody, but I looked around, ain't nobody seen it. I kept seeing the thing. No one else saw it but me.
1: Yeah, CJ, that's one of those things I just cannot explain. Thank you very much for the call. I think our brains are very much weird and wired to sometimes put things together, sometimes see things, given some of the other circumstances around it. I sometimes would almost hope that someone else sees what I'm seeing. If that were me, I would think, please let there be another witness because I need them to also confirm we're seeing the same thing. And without someone else there, sometimes it could get a little bit tough to explain. I get that, though. Let's go to the first-time caller line, and Derek is in Indiana. You're on Coast to Coast AM. Go ahead.
7: Hey, man. I'm Derek. I just appreciate you having me on. I just wanted to call in, and I've been listening for a little while, and I heard, I think it was like a Brent or something from Wisconsin. He called in earlier, mm-hmm. and he had shared his story, and that kind of just inspired me to speak about what has happened to me in my past. Mm-hmm. He had mentioned something about being like maybe like sexually assaulted by a ghost. And
1: yeah, he brings that up. So kind of going back to just kind of setting the stage from the previous caller in the last hour during Open Lines, he said that he moved into a new place. He was there about 2 months, and he said that he would have these experiences where it felt like the physical touch was there while he was, you know, in bed, and sometimes he'd wake up and articles of clothing would be gone, unexplained. So that kind of catching everyone else up here. So, Derek, you said... you heard that, and it made you call in.
7: Yeah, and it's kind of been happening for a while now, probably the last couple of years. I've been, just when I'm sleeping, I sleep in the same room as my sister, and we're living in an apartment. Like, it's an older apartment, so I think it might be haunted. It started out, I've just been seeing some weird things. I've been hearing some weird things. Sometimes the lights would flicker a little bit. But then it started moving up towards like when I was in bed, and I just recently I've been waking up and I've had some pain, and pardon my language, but it's been in like the rectal area, and it's been sore. And I just, after that Brent guy, he reached out, I just feel like it all made sense. And I'm like thinking now that I think my apartment's haunted and it might be a ghost that's been doing it.
1: All right. How long have you lived there?
7: I lived there for about probably most of my life, but it's just only started happening in the last couple of years.
1: Most of your life. Okay, so you said that you live with family. Is that right?
7: Yeah, me and my sister live together.
1: Okay, so what about your parents in that case? If you lived there most of your life, what's the story with your parents?
7: My parents, they moved out by now. Me and my sister took it over. We've since then put them in a home.
1: Oh, I see what you mean. Okay, so this was the family apartment, but then since you've taken it over. Okay. Has anyone else experienced anything inside of that apartment?
7: You know, my sister just calls me crazy and thinks that I'm just seeing stuff and saying stuff, and she don't believe me. And no, I try telling my buddies, but none of them believe me neither.
1: All right, so you just basically would feel this after waking up in the morning. You never woke up to any pains in progress?
7: Yeah, no, not in progress. It's just the morning after. And initially, I was thinking that maybe it was some sort of medical condition, but everything's 10-4 down there, so I don't know really.
1: Did you
7: know
1: get checked out?
7: On, to be honest with you. They didn't find nothing down there.
1: Okay. When did this start? Like, how long ago?
7: So the rectal pain, that's been more recent. That's been in the last couple, probably the last month or so. But it's just, I've been seeing weird stuff for the last couple of years.
1: Okay, well, you know, just like Brent, who called in last hour, you can try to do the same thing. Kind of what Chris Fleming recommended. Just if you believe there's something in there, and there's something crazy, paranormal happening, just speak directly to it and tell it, get out of here. Get out. And I think that for whatever reason, that seems to clear out a lot of the problems. I don't know why it would be targeting you specifically for something like that, but give it a try, Derek, and maybe report back next time we have an open line, because I would be curious to see what happens. Thank you for your call. This is, and I'll just say this, and I'm just going to be honest with the listeners here. And when we do an open line, as a radio show host, as someone that has done a lot of live talk radio, sometimes your guard is always up and you're thinking to yourself, okay, is the person giving an honest account, or are they here in taking advantage of the open lines to pull your leg? I will say this, for the last couple of calls there, my radar has been on full blast in trying to, okay, let's listen here. We're going to give it a shot. And I'm not going to say either way when it comes to those calls what I believe is going on there, but I don't want people to be afraid to give genuine experiences on a show like this. So that's why if you're listening and you're thinking to yourself, oh, you know, you're snickering or something like that in the background, that's why I'm always very careful, because I'm going to take you for your word. We're going to get through this. We're going to talk about it. And if I get a hint that it's not genuine, then we'll just move on. I'm not getting a hint there. So sometimes strange things happen that you just can't explain. I just wanted to put that out there for our listeners here. How about we go to the wild card line, and Drew is in Eugene, Oregon. Drew, you're on Coast to Coast AM. Go ahead.
8: Hello, how are you doing?
1: Good.
8: Thank you for taking my call. How do I put this? I'm a prophet. Now, I've done a little bit of research, and, you know, you're a paranormal talk show. So I've done some research, and I believe I am a prophet. Now, the reason I say this is because round about the first part of February 2026, I sent an email to CBS, BBC, Yomiuri, which is a international

0: saw before I woke up from a dream.
1: Mm-hmm.
0: The email reads, on what day, I do not know. There is going to be a disaster where a building is going to collapse. Many men, women, and children will be there. Many layers of this building will collapse. Mm-hmm. Buses and cars are smashed. Some survive and tell their story to cameras. Please do not dismiss this prediction.
1: Okay.
0: Now, that was on February 8th of 2026.
1: Okay. Yeah, we have seen some earthquakes, you know, in Mexico and such. There's been some pretty big ones. Is that what you think you're referring to?
0: Well, no, because sometime later, the United States of America attacked Iran.
1: Mm-hmm.
0: But there was one thing that I left out of my prediction. There was one thing that I didn't want to put in that prediction. Mm-hmm. Because it implicates a person.
1: Okay, probably best not to bring that up here. But did it become relevant after the fact? We'll just ask it that way.
0: When we attacked Iran, and we, you know, it was a whole lot of explosions and a lot of damage, and a lot of buildings were impacted by, you know, these bombs and rockets and missiles. So that led me to believe that my prediction on February 8th was a prediction of the Iran war. Now, again,
1: Drew, you know, I think some of these can kind of the prediction you gave, it seems somewhat generic in a way where it could apply to a lot of different things. Do you have any future predictions? Maybe if you want to give those out, this is a way to air it. Do you have any, have you had any other future visions you want to share?
0: Recently? I don't want to, I'm trying, when I get my dreams and I usually base my predictions off of my dreams, I get my dreams first. Then I process those dreams, and sometimes that takes just hours, sometimes minutes. Others, yeah. You know, we're talking weeks before I even understand the dream and any ramifications of the dream, to include but not limited to what could quite possibly happen on this earth, including
1: right.
0: other countries, but not just people in the United States of America.
1: Right. So I almost think you have to be a little bit more specific if people are going to, you know, look at those with any accuracy after the fact. And what was the last one you had that you may have had a little bit more details or pointed to something specific?
0: I would have to go back a couple of years in order to do that.
1: Mm-hmm.
0: Would that be possible with your time constraints?
1: No, well, we have to go to break, but you want to tell us, how about this? If you can tell me in 30 seconds, what prediction did you have that came true?
0: I invented, theoretically, a scientific principle that allows us to understand how things in the galaxy might work. That's a mathematical
1: okay.
0: equation.
1: I see. Drew, thank you very much for the call. So Drew said, okay, he believes himself to be a prophet. It seems like the prediction, at least from what I'm gathering, may have been a little bit too generic for me to take that any further. But I'm glad you called in, Drew. Feel free to give us a call. It's open lines. We have some open lines for you as we make it through the nights on Coast to Coast AM. Email me, Ryan Recker at coasttocoastam.com.

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3: I'm meteorologist Mark Thibodeau with the Weather Channel. We can't rule out a passing shower or thunderstorm overnight. Otherwise, just some clouds, a low near 70. Sunny weather this weekend. It's on the warm side. Highs in the low 90s. Lows around 70 heading into Sunday morning. And sunshine on Monday, low 65. Afternoon, high 91.
4: I'm Deborah Valentine. President Trump campaigning Friday night in South Carolina to promote Republican Senator Darlene Graham ahead of Tuesday's primary runoff. He commented on the ongoing conflict with Iran.
5: They'll never have a nuclear weapon. They want to make a deal so badly. We don't even know if we want, because I view the Strait of Hormuz as an American territory right now. It's an American territory.
4: Reuters reporting Iran has granted permission for a number of Iraqi oil tankers to pass through the Strait of Hormuz upon Iraq's request. Canadian Prime Minister Mark Carney vowing retaliatory tariffs on the U.S. after he broke off trade talks with the U.S. claiming new demands were unfair.
6: The tariffs were initially supposed to kick in at 12:01 a.m. Wednesday, but President Trump extended the deadline for 3 days to allow talks to continue.
4: Fox's Marianne Rafferty. 50% tariffs took effect at midnight. 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
1: 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Followed by Brian Kilmeade. Eric Erickson at noon. Sean Hannity at 3. Mark Levin at 6 p.m. Jimmy Failla at 9. 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
1: I'm looking at some of the messages here coming in. One from Heather, who said, I lived in Lima for the past 4 years. The dude's theory regarding Alcatraz escapees sounds like the kind of noise you'd hear from Sydney, which is south of Wapakoneta, which is hilarious, if you know the area. I was down in, it's been a long time. There was a contestant from Sydney, was it Sydney, that was on So You Think You Can Dance. His name was Kent Boyd, and the family lived down there. So they would have watch parties, and we would drive down there for it. It was actually a lot of fun working in the media when you had a local contestant on a popular reality show like So You Think You Can Dance, even though that's a whole different world for me because I'm pretty fly for a white guy, but I'm not a dancer. And being able to watch them as athletes perform, I got to see it close up. It was unbelievable how athletic those dancers are. So thank you for the call, Heather. Good to hear from you. By the way, if you are an emerging artist, the first Sunday of every month, George plays music selections from emerging artists. Go to coasttocoastam.com, fill out the submission form, give us permission to play it, and send that music over. We like to hear it, and we like to highlight some of the great creative minds that listen to the show that are musically talented like that, right at coasttocoastam.com. All right, we have another 20 minutes or so of open lines. 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Call in now. 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
1: And welcome back to Coast to Coast AM. I'm Ryan Recker. And if you want to email me, ryanrecker@coasttocoastam.com. Let's take some more of your calls. We have a little bit of time left in the show. It's open lines. So whatever you want to talk about, this would be the good time to call in. Let's go to the wild card line. And Aaron is in Fountain Valley, California. Aaron, you're on Coast to Coast AM. Go ahead.
7: Hey, Ryan, can you hear me?
1: I got you.
7: Well, I hope it's okay over there on the other side of Erie.
1: That's right.
7: You know, my question for you, my friend, is what about the earliest stories that scared you the most that you thought, okay, that couldn't be real, but that kind of creeps me out? And what do you tell your children?
1: Okay, thank you. Thank you for the call. Let me tell you, the thing that would creep me out the most were not ghost stories. It was unsolved mysteries. We would watch that as a family, and the theme song would come on. And you would watch these murders and the people that were out there hurting other people. And there was a lot of mystery in it. And they would show like a drawing of the suspect or a picture of the suspect. And it was dark outside, and I kept thinking, what if that person was watching this report through our window right now? I would get so scared watching unsolved mysteries. That is what got me. Thank you for the call. Let's go back to the wild card line, and Dorothy is in Alabama. Dorothy, you're on Coast to Coast AM. Go ahead.
8: Hi. With all the paranormal stuff, I've always wondered, you know, if stuff with psychics, if there's a really good one out there, you know, you'd think there would be one that would know where Nancy Guthrie is.
1: That's like the first thing anytime we have a psychic on the show, someone always calls in and says, where's Nancy Guthrie? And, I've asked that question because the case has been open for so long. And normally the answer you get is it doesn't work like that. You can't necessarily pinpoint it directly. Or, you know, sometimes you'll ask, okay, buried treasure. Where's the buried treasure? Or where's this or where that? And they say it's not like a road map with kind of like your GPS where it'll take you to a specific location. They say it doesn't really work like that. So I'm guessing that's not an answer you want to hear when you're trying to get answers from a psychic, right?
8: Yeah, I've just always thought, you know, if they're like for real and they could, you know and hone in on something and really concentrate and think about it, if they're, you know, really good psychic, there should be one out there that would know things like, you know, help to find missing people.
1: Yeah. I don't know what the success rate of a psychic would need to be looked at as a highly successful one, meaning would you have to be right 25% of the time and give details that no one else would know 30% of the time? Is that a good success rate? That's a good question. I'm sure there may be some people listening here tonight that may have some sort of gift and they believe they have psychic ability that would be able to answer that question about Nancy Guthrie. So I just don't know. Thank you very much for the call, though. Let's go back to the wild card line. And Mike is in Fairbanks, Alaska. Mike, you're on Coast to Coast AM. Go ahead.
9: Hello, Ryan. Good evening. Thank you for taking my call, logging me in, buddy. Did you get that email or that footage of that UFO I took down in Sydney, Montana?
1: Right. I got your email, but I didn't get to watch the clip, the MP4 clip. But I did see your emails about it. So you took that video, you said?
9: Yes, I took that. I was actually filming the fireworks, visiting my family down in Sydney, Montana, which is far east, and noticed this red ball first. You see that footage. It takes off to the southwest at an incredible speed and disappears at the end. But the other one, the main footage, is a jellyfish-looking UFO that does some really weird stuff, but I have more clips. But anyway, check that out. Check that out, Ryan. That's
1: all right. How often have you captured something like that on video?
9: That's first time.
1: Is that that's a first and only? Have you maybe?
9: Oh yeah, on a UFO. Oh yeah, yeah, yeah. Well, I saw that one, the flying wing over Catalina disappear with two of my buddies. We watched it disappear right in front of our eyes. That thing was amazing, but. I didn't film that, but
1: what about So you did this in the continental United States. You live up in Alaska. You would think that would be prime area to witness things like this.
9: Oh, Alaska is. It's full of anomalies. I mean, it's incredible up here.
1: Have you ever witnessed anything there then?
9: Besides up on the mines, I mean, we have hundreds of encounters of Sasquatch up there. But as far as UFOs go, let me think. I know we have a pyramid. We found a pyramid. Our native adopted son, Ryan David, found a pyramid up there, and he showed it to me. And that's as far as I know. I know there's supposedly a pyramid under Mount McKinley. I wanted to give my condolences, Ryan, to the families of the crash victim up here. We had 8 more go down again on the West Coast. They're going to a dew line defense early warning site, I think. It's a military site. It was a military flight, charter flight, Cessna 446, which is one of the best planes ever made. And second attempt at landing, he didn't make it. So
1: that's another terrible thing.
9: Yeah. And those dew line sites, those radars, there's 2 of them. You can only shut down one at a time. We know a electrician out of there, out of Cornelius's backyard there. His name is Pete Peters. He was the head of the generators there. He'd fly in and shut one down and leave the other one going there. He was only one of 2 electricians allowed to do that on the dew line. And he just flew the West Coast. That's all they do is they maintain them radars. And they've got 2 of them going at all times. And when they maintenance one and then, you know, then the other. They never, ever have a radar that's down. But, I wanted to touch real quick on a few other things because I know you got some other callers. I wanted you to check out the footage they released of the drone that comes out of the parking structure after Charlie Kirk was shot. And I think, Ryan, that Charlie Kirk might have been shot by a DARPA smart bullet, that they have that technology 30 years ago. And then also, Ryan, I want you to look at the new Fat Photos satellite video of the B-52 crash at Edwards Air Force Base. Right when it crashes, just before that, it looks like 6 solar arrays flash, and then all of a sudden, the ground is like it explodes with dust. It's either dust or black smoke, and at the same time, you see the B-52 explode with the dust coming off, and then if you look just before the explosion, look to the right of the footage. This, you got to go to B-52 crash, Edwards Air Force Base, and then go to Wikipedia, scroll down to accident, and that's where the new footage is. The satellite footage, I didn't know it existed, but it's pretty wild there. And also, I do have some good news. Ryan, incandescent bulbs are back. You can buy them.
1: That's right. I think I've seen those too.
9: I went online to buy 2 bulbs, Ryan. It was $1.95. I went, all right. I went to hit.
1: They last so much longer.
9: You know, to buy it. I went to buy it. It was $16 shipping. I went, not this time.
1: Man. I know. Find an Ace Hardware or something. All right. Thank you very much for the call. I appreciate it. And that's the thing. I have the LED light bulbs in my home. And every single LED light bulb I purchase, they lie about how long they last. They all say, oh, this will last 8 years. Oh, this will last 10 years. They last a year at best. Every time I've bought one of them, they always die way too early. And the claims, you're long past the time to take them back. There's no way you can prove when you got them. I am not a fan of them. Theoretically, I like the idea that they use less electricity and you get the same amount of light out of them. That's fine. But man, they have a lot of broken promises on those packaging. Let's go to the first time caller line. And Edward is in Florida. Edward, you're on Coast to Coast AM. Go ahead.
10: Yeah, Ryan, thank you for taking my call this weekend. I was on your screen. We're moving up, I think, to the big one in Southern California. You know, we had Colombia, Venezuela, Peru. And I saw this fungal storm. There's like all this weird stuff happening. And here in Florida, we haven't had anything since those 2 big storms a couple years ago. It's this phenomenon. I don't know. Maybe the end of time is coming up. They did predict that the end of time would come November 13th. I don't know if you saw that story.
1: Who did?
10: Yeah. Somebody predicted it years ago. or some, and I think even like in the 60s, say, oh yeah, November 13, 2026 was the end time. So
1: I'll have to look up that one specifically, because you get a lot of those end time predictions. Of course, none of them have come true. But the California thing really is scary, because they are due for a big one. And man, that is going to be devastating when it happens, because it's a matter of when, not if. So you think, based on some of the different earthquakes we've seen in other places of the world, that it's working its way up?
10: Yeah. I mean, I think this year more than previous years, it's kind of heading, it's heading going from south to north. So,
1: right. Well, when was the last one? Was it
10: California?
1: Was it late 80s? Was the last big one in California? I'm trying to remember. Was it 92 maybe?
10: Oh, yeah. The World Series. Al Michaels is doing the World Series game. Remember that? That was
1: 89. That's right. And I know the building codes have definitely been improved. I know some of the buildings are more resilient to that. Here's part of the problem with this, Edward. Look what happened with the wildfires that went through on California, and they're still unable to rebuild on that land. And the codes and everything else that California, just so much burden that even if you had the means to rebuild immediately, it's just the permitting and all these other aspects of it make it nearly impossible to restart your life. Now imagine a wide-scale event on California. It would be so difficult for them to recover based on even the restrictions they have on rebuilding. I don't even want to imagine it, but we know it's going to happen at some point. Edward, thank you very much for the call. Let's go east of the Rockies. George is in Apollo, Pennsylvania. George, you're on Coast to Coast AM. Go ahead.
11: Card, I want you to change the page to the future. But tonight you'll not be the same after I tell you what I'm going to tell you.
1: Oh, good.
11: That
1: Let's
11: is,
1: hear it.
11: I am a scientist. The research was in plastics, and you probably using some of the plastics that I caused to form. But big thing is the UAP. It's unidentified flying. Well, we built with a mechanical engineer, PhD, an actual UPA motor that works, that will go to the moon in 4 minutes.
1: Mm-hmm.
11: Now,
1: 4 minutes.
11: 4 minutes will be a 42-inch drone-like construct that picks up 700 pounds. Now, this can be designed to any size. If I could design it, it can bind up to a truck, which could pick up a large amount of ground and add, and also make it into other things. But with that information I gave you, I can get dirt from Illinois and take it to the moon and put it in a crater in 4 minutes, come back and get it. It wouldn't take me too long to terraform a crater on the moon with this concept, this UAP concept. It's true. You did it for proof of concept.
1: All right, hold on a second. I got to check this. So you said you can get it to the moon and back, meaning you can travel to the moon that fast, but you can actually stop, land, and drop off a payload and then make it back to Earth with this technology?
11: Right. That is the page changer. That's new. But today the world changed.
1: How do you do that? You have to explain it. What's the science behind moving that quick and stopping?
11: Because you are doing the other part of physics that isn't known, and we have to write it, and that is anti-gravity part of it, which is a gravity field. Actually, it's a transparent gravity field, and it's kick-started with electromagnetic, and it flips. In the new science, we would call the flip point of a magnetic field going into a gravity field. And then what happens, you have parallax. Parallax is where the material doesn't disappear, but the axial spin of the materials are in parallel, such that they are transparent, like a window pane. That is, you are in parallax with materials in parallax. You could put your hand through a piece of metal. Now, that's the new physics, and that's real. This is not fiction.
1: And so did you say you've invented an anti-gravity machine?
11: That's what I just said, and it works.
1: Okay, how have you tested it? What have you done to test it?
11: You build a 42-inch put the magnetic material, you know, the electronics correctly, and you get the results. And the results were we flew for 4.5 hours picking up 700 pounds. That construct is better than any propeller rocket. There is nothing that can equal it. But it's true.
1: So where did you fly this thing? Where did you fly it?
11: Neville Island, company named Q.
1: Okay, so where did it go? Like in this time, 4 minutes.
11: Down when I I was the mind behind it, but the engineering was a fellow by the name of Dr. Schultz, and I said, "Now you be sure you fly it down because it'll fly away and you'll never see it again." And he did, and we.
1: Yeah.
11: As he built it, I was in conversation with him, and it's a.
1: So you're saying, okay. So part of what you're saying is you anchored this thing down and just kept it basically propelling in one direction for 4 minutes to kind of like a proof
11: four
1: of
11: and a half
1: concept.
11: Hours.
1: Oh, 4.5 hours.
11: Yeah.
1: Okay.
11: Think of it, holding up 700 pounds for 4.5 hours over Unity craft. Now, an over Unity craft is where you are using the dimensional energy of. All space. Basically, this craft can go anywhere in the universe. And the energy just outside its perimeter.
1: What was the fuel that you used for that then?
11: The fuel is, you know, the Durex Sea is what you, the Earth and the planets and everything goes in.
1: Yeah.
11: That energy is just like an ocean. And you extract it by using your electromagnetic effect. That have
1: wow.
11: been transferred into a gravity or you know, a force field, a gravity field.
1: Wow, George, I got to say that sounds real fascinating. But we're out of time. I would love to see something like that in action. If there's a YouTube video or something, maybe you can email me RyanRenker@coasttocoastam.com. Well, that'll do it for me. So many different people to thank, including Michael Cosio, Adam Thompson, Donna Walker. Dan Galanti, Tom Danheiser, Sue Trikas, Gina Salvetti. We'll get Bill May, Sean Lottasewer, Lex Lonehood, my mentor, Phil Tower, the legends, George Norrie and Art Bell, who make it all possible, and you. I had a great night. I hope you did, too. I'll be back again tomorrow night. Take care. I'll check my emails, and we'll talk soon.

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3: Trump rallies. I'm Deborah Valentine, Fox News. President Donald Trump in South Carolina Friday night to rally for Republican Senator Darlene Graham ahead of Tuesday's runoff primary, in which Graham faces GOP Representative Ralph Norman after neither secured a majority vote in the primary.
4: Look at the rallies. Look at what we have today. You have thousands of people standing outside, can't get in. They're standing outside, and we're not even really running. But we are running because we have to get Darlene and other people elected.
3: White House Press Secretary Caroline Leavitt joined President Trump on stage at the campaign event in Myrtle Beach, South Carolina, praising the president for his work from the Oval Office.
5: President Trump, you are the most consequential and historic president in the history of our great country. And it has been the honor of my life to serve as your White House Press Secretary, sir.
3: Leavitt announced she'll be leaving her role as White House Press Secretary, but that she'll return to MAGA Incorporated, Trump's super PAC. U.S.-Canada trade negotiations are suspended after talks broke off. President Trump's 50% tariffs on roughly $28 billion in Canadian goods took effect at midnight, with Canada promising retaliation. Fox's Marianne Rafferty.
6: President Donald Trump's import taxes will hit about 5% of what Canada ships to the United States every year. Now, that includes products that range from hockey sticks to tongue depressors. The countries sold each other $880 billion worth of goods and services last year. The tariffs were initially supposed to kick in at 12:01 a.m. Wednesday, but President Trump extended the deadline for 3 days to allow talks to continue, but the two countries still could not reach an agreement in time.
3: Canada's prime minister suspended trade negotiations, blaming unfair last-minute changes. 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
3: Another crucial child safety trial against Meta kicked off in an Oakland federal court this week. Fox's Kristen Goodwin has details.
14: A former Meta safety engineer calling features like Infinite Scroll inherently unsafe for teenagers, telling a jury in Oakland features intended to minimize risks like quiet mode are designed to fail because most people don't turn them on, saying it's like you have to turn on the airbag every time you get into the car. California, Colorado, Kentucky, and New Jersey are leading a group of 29 states accusing Meta of deliberately creating features that lead to mental health harms, including addiction, of hiding the risks, and of collecting minors' data without parental consent. Meta has repeatedly pushed back against the allegations and argues it has a strong record of protecting teens. Kristen Goodwin, Fox News.
3: States are seeking platform changes in a financial penalty that could total more than $1 trillion. The trial is set to last 6 to 8 weeks. A memorial event has been scheduled by Turning Point USA to honor the late Charlie Kirk at Utah Valley University for the anniversary of his assassination. Fox TV affiliate in Salt Lake City, Fox 13's Jeremy Toombs has the story.
15: Turning Point USA took to social media to announce an event called Freedom, Built to Last, saying it will allow people to gather to remember Kirk, honor his life, and reflect on the legacy of the conservative commentator. Glenn Beck and Frank Turek were named as being among those who will appear at this event. It's set to be held in the UCCU Center and will come a matter of days after the preliminary hearing for Kirk's alleged killer, Tyler Robinson, is set to conclude. Final arguments are planned for September 1st in Provo's 4th District Courthouse. In Orem, Jeremy Toms, Fox 13 News.
3: At least two people were killed overnight in Ukraine by Russian drone and missile strikes, authorities said. This comes a day after an attack on a shopping center in Ukraine killed at least 16 people. I'm Deborah Valentine. This is Fox News.
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19: I'm meteorologist Mark Thibodeau with the Weather Channel. We can't rule out a passing shower or thunderstorm overnight. Otherwise, just some clouds, a low near 70. Sunny weather this weekend. It's on the warm side. Highs in the low 90s. Lows around 70 heading into Sunday morning. And sunshine on Monday, low 65. Afternoon, high 91.

0: around the Great Lakes. On the other side of Erie, I'm Ryan Recker, your host. Tonight's on Coast to Coast AM. Put the emails up if you want to send me a message during the show, ryanrecker at coasttocoastam.com. I do like getting those, and I try to reply to emails during the break. On the show tonight, first half, Chris Fleming is a paranormal investigator, a researcher, and a medium. We're going to talk some ghosts with him. And then the second half is open lines. It is a Friday night, and I love open lines. So I'm looking forward to spending that time with you and whatever may be on your mind. Just came back from a nice trip West Michigan with the family as we get ready to send the kids back to school. When I was a kid, we always started school after Labor Day. It was a law in Michigan, but it seems like that law is pretty much gone in. There's so many waivers. I don't know if there's too many kids that start after Labor Day anymore. But I kept telling my kids, and I don't think they understood. We did this little trip with the family, and we thought we'll sneak one in before they go back to school. Kids, you better appreciate this. It's your last week of summer. And then it's back to the books, kids. Didn't seem to intimidate them. When I was younger, the mere thought of going back to school was enough to scare me straight. Not for these kids. They have fun at school. Good for them, I guess. There's a lot of things that have changed. I also realized that finding a hotel room for under $100 a night is unheard of anymore. When did that happen? When I was younger, if you spent more than $100 a night on a hotel room, it was a good hotel room. Now, if you spend anything less than $100 a night on a hotel room, you're just going to expect roaches on the walls, right? Like, I don't know if I've seen a deal at a hotel room under $100 in the past 5 years. So I kept trying to tell them, kids, you don't understand how expensive this is to go even on a little trip across Michigan at this point. But nonetheless, when they're back at school, I think the true vacation starts for my wife to get the kids out. If you want to email me, ryanrecker at coasttocoastam.com. Many parents listening to me know exactly what I'm saying. Coming up after the great break, Chris Fleming will join us, paranormal investigator on Coast to Coast AM.
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4: Hey, Ryan. Thanks for having me on. I appreciate it.
0: Well, you've worked with a wide variety of people, and of course, you've had your own experiences. And at least for me as a parent, sometimes I wonder when the kids say they've seen something, how can I tell if they've actually seen something or it was a figment of their imagination? Because I know for you, you started experiencing this at a young age. Yeah. And sometimes, you know, when your kids say things, you don't necessarily believe them at first. You might, you know, okay, you probably watch something on TV before bed a little bit too late. But how can you tell when they experience something genuine in your take?
4: Well, first off, you know, children, when they're going through the psychological process and they're beginning to learn their identity, they don't lie about stuff. Sure, they can have an imagination with the toys they're playing and create this reality because they don't fully understand reality. But when they're scared, when they're traumatized, and when they're assisting that they are having a conversation with someone else, that's when you begin to question, okay, what's really going on? Who is this other personality that is coming into the room and that they're talking to? Because that's not normal for them to make that up. Mm-hmm. And I say this with all sincerity, is my mom told me when I was a kid, I had an imaginary friend named Chip, okay? And I'm telling you right now, as a 59-year-old man, Chip was freaking real. I remember Chip coming into, you know, the doorbell would ring. I'd go to the door. He'd be at the door. He'd come in. He asked to come in, and he would come in. We would sit there, and we'd play. We would talk. And I remember specifically he took me out into the parking lot. And my mom would always say, you can't go past the parking lot. He says, don't worry, you're with me. You know, I said, well, my mom doesn't. Just come with me. I want to introduce you to some people. So we go across the street, and this is when we lived in Salt Lake City. My dad was playing hockey for Salt Lake City, and we were in this apartment complex. There was a lot of other hockey players that lived in the apartment complex as well. So we go across the street, and this is the middle of the day, and they were construction was doing something to where they had all these boards. So we go over to the boards, and all of a sudden he tells me to pick the boards up. So I pick the boards up, and we jump down into these tunnels. And next thing you know, there's all these other kids. There had to be like 8 to 10 other kids that were anywhere from the ages of maybe, you know, 7 years old to maybe 10. And they all look at him, and he says, hey, this is Chris. This is my friend Chris. And they look at each other. They look at Chip. They look at me, and they're like, you can see us? I go, yeah, of course I can see you. You know, I didn't understand at that age because they looked, you know, real to me. And we played this game, like hide and seek, and they would disappear in these tunnels. You know, we'd be on our crawling, and they disappear. And next thing you know, I'm like, how are they doing that? And all of a sudden, I heard some man yelling, and I looked up. The man called me over, and I said, I'm playing with these kids. So he says, show me. We walk over there, and they're all gone. And I was upset. I thought they ditched me. I thought they left me there. So I walked back to the apartment. So there was mysterious things that would happen, but I remember him, and I remember the last day when he told me, I have to go now. You know, I'm going into the light. And I said, okay. And somehow I knew it was perfectly okay. And I said, all right, Chip, I hope to see you again. He says, yeah, one day. And then he turns around and he disappears and he's gone. And that was it. And my mom tells me that not only did I communicate with Chip in Park Lane when we first bought our house in Hoffman Estates, Illinois, which I really don't remember Chip there. My biggest memories are of him when we were in Salt Lake City. Now, remember, that's 1971, so I was like 4 years old, 5 years old.
0: Wow. Okay, going back to this, your mom knew all of this and was relaying it
4: to you.
0: She
4: still talks about it now. She's 84, yeah.
0: And you were telling your mom about this, and, you know, you're running across the parking lot, and you're going through tunnels at a construction site. So your mom probably wasn't too thrilled about this. No. I'm guessing at the time. So when she goes back and she has the recollection of you telling these stories, is she angry about it? Is she weirded out about it? How does she feel about it?
4: Well, there's more history, though, is when we spent a lot of time in the house in Park Lane. We bought it at the end of 1970, and brand new construction. Okay, we're in a valley, and they had dug out and they built all these homes there. We start having things happen in the house. shadows and figures would start coming through my bedroom walls, where the walls would disappear. I would see battlefields. I would see all these other things, soldiers with, you know, with their arms cut off, bleeding. Everything was terrifying. Now, you're 3 years old, 4 or 5 years old, and you're seeing this stuff. It becomes very traumatizing. So my parents are like, all right, that's it. We're getting rid of the wallpaper. So they got rid of the wallpaper. They replaced it with these lions and tigers. And I'm still having these visions, not with the soldiers, but now I'm having visions of these dark figures. So I would scream at night. My dad would come in. He says, you know, it's just nightmares. You're having nightmares. I said, no, Dad, these shadows are coming out of the wall. They're going around the bed, these little figures, and then they're disappearing. He says, you're just imagining it. So he goes back in his room. So I'm sitting there. I'm like, okay, maybe I'm just imagining. The next night, these things come out again. And I say something. I say, you're just my imagination. You're not real. Well, the shadow figure comes up to the edge of my bed, pulls on the sheets. I pull, and it pulls back. So now I scream. My dad comes back into the hallway, turns on the light, and then I start sleeping in my parents' room because I was terrified to sleep alone when these shadows would start moving around in the corners and they would start coming out of the walls. Then that's when I started seeing the ghosts, and I would see the ghosts in my parents' room. So there was an evolution of various stages of seeing these ghosts. And then when I would see these things, my mom was a flight attendant for TWA at the time, so she'd be gone on these trips. And when she'd come back, I would tell her. And then it got to a point where I told her, I said, there was three ghosts at the edge of the bed. There was two male, one female. And I could tell by their silhouettes. I mean, it's not hard, right? But this time they were whispering. I could hear them whispering. And as the female shadow figure ghost turns and starts to glide away, and these things would always glide. They would glide across the room. And which I learned later in life of investigating this and having other encounters is they would just use their thoughts to glide. They realized they didn't have to walk anymore because they no longer have a physical body. So they could just move by thought. So it would glide across the room. And as I'm watching this, I'm like, can this like female ghost see me like I can see her? Now I'm thinking this in my head. All of a sudden she turns around and she waves at me. And I'm like, you know, what do you do? Right. I mean, my dad's asleep to the left. I'm sitting up looking at this thing. It's waving at me. So I nervously waved back like, hi, right? And it turned around and kept going. And I realized, okay, it wasn't negative. It didn't lunge at me. It wasn't like these other shadow things that I was seeing. So I told my mom. My mom's like, oh my God, that's ESP. I go, what's ESP, right? So my mom was a big book reader. She'd like read like a book a night, okay? So she'd go to the library all the time. Back then, of course, we didn't have internet and stuff. So we'd go to libraries. So we go to the library and we go through all the books of paranormal and ghosts. So I walk out of there with a stack of books about ESPs and ghosts and stuff like that. And I didn't really read them. I was just into the pictures, you know, as a little kid. But this was thought transference. And the fact was that at a young age, we're talking like 5 years old, I'm realizing that my thoughts, they're knowing what I'm thinking because she reacted to it. And there was other scenarios and situations where this happened. I didn't have to say anything, and they reacted to what I was thinking. And that they really, the negative ones, try to figure out your fears.
0: Oh, boy. See, I don't like any of this, mostly because the way you're describing this, especially at a young age, this would be more than I could handle at that age, one. But the way you're describing it is, this is just passing anyone by at any given moment. We just don't have the ability to detect it like some people like yourself can. So it almost seems like for a person like you, it would be maddening for me. I wouldn't be able to handle seeing all this stuff all the time.
4: Well, it's interesting you say that because as these things would happen, my dad would get upset. You know, I'd be waking, all right, come back in the room, you know. But the thing was, is I would see him all in my dad's room, right? So he would always tell me, son, just go to bed. You know, he'd say, ignore them and they'll go away, right? But then other times he would say, oh, it's just your imagination. Don't pay attention to it. Pay attention to what, right? So I always noticed he kind of contradicted himself in some of the things he was saying. And it wasn't until later in life when he was he had a stroke and a heart attack and we were talking about this stuff in the hospital. And he says, yeah, I saw him too. And I said, Dad, so you saw the ghosts growing up. He says, no, they're not ghosts. I'm like, what do you mean they're not ghosts? He goes, son, they're just people. And I'm like, Dad, why didn't you say it? He goes, why? He goes, why? Because I was worried about my next job, if I was going to get picked up playing hockey. I had stuff to do. They didn't bother me. They bothered you. You're the one that had the problem with them. And I'm like, oh, my God, Dad. I needed you to understand. Well, son, what about the time I pushed you towards the ghost and I told you, tell it you're not afraid of it? You know, I tried to teach you to not be afraid of these things. But I didn't have time to deal with them. I had to sleep. So it was like, it was weird how my dad just, you know, I realized he had this ability but he never really talked about it or utilized. He just ignored it because his mother, okay, never liked to talk about this because I would go to Canada and stay with her. But her mother, my great-grandma, Babsi, okay, she was Polish, she had experiences in ghosts, but yet I couldn't talk to her because she didn't speak English. She only spoke French and Polish, you know. But my grandma would tell me, oh, yeah, she has stories, but my grandma did not like me talking about the ghosts in her place in Quebec, in Montreal. So there was parents that would talk about it. Like my dad didn't like to talk about it, my grandma. But my mom, and this is what it gets interesting, because as I told you, there was the two ghosts and the female ghost. My mom's like, all right, that's it. We got to figure out why they're here. So my mom gets a Ouija board, right? Mm-hmm. And at the time, you know, I didn't know the negativity attached to Ouija boards, which happened later. But at the time, it was fascinating because my mom was serious about this because she had, you know, used the Ouija board when she was younger and she talked to spirits. My mom always had dreams that came true, just like her mom. Now, my mom didn't see ghosts, but she would sense stuff in the house and she heard some of the ghosts in the house, the voices and stuff we would hear and the screams and yells and the bangs and stuff and objects move. But she never saw an actual ghost. She would feel stuff. So Here my mom and I growing up, I'm 5 years old, 6, 7, 8, 9, you know, all the way into grade school, 8th grade, I'm doing the Ouija board. And as I'm doing the Ouija board, whether it's with my mom or my grade school friends that would come over, my sister, some of the neighborhood kids, and I would learn so much from them because I would see something, have an experience that night, I go to the Ouija board and ask questions. But that's when I started to learn, and Henry was one of the ghosts I saw. And I said, what was your name? He said, Henry. And I would talk to him a lot. Sometimes he would come through, sometimes he wouldn't. And then one time someone pretended he was him. And then he would tell me, you have to be careful because there's other negative spirits that will pretend to be me and they will ask if they can come in. You cannot let them in. You cannot. And unfortunately, I did. And that's when the house got infested.
0: Oh, boy. All right. When you say infested, you know, when I think about what you're experiencing here and how you're describing it, the frequency of how you're seeing these things, is this a nightly occurrence or is this something that just happened once in a while?
4: Well, that's a good question. I can't answer that because, you know, when you're a child, everything's kind of compressed. So when I'm going through grade school, you know, and I have big memories like first grade. You know, I had this wild experience with some of these ghosts. The next day I go to school, I'm telling kids in the corner of the room and kids are like, you know, you're lying. And a little girl's like, no, I see ghosts too. And I'm going to tell the teacher and I go ahead. So he tells the teacher, because I went to a Catholic school, you know, 8 years, St. Teresa in Palatine. Teacher pulls me out in the hallway, starts yelling at me. And, you know, back then, you know, they'd hit you with rulers and stuff and they could touch you. And yeah, they get you. All right, let's just say that. They get you. So she's shaking me in the hallway and I'm crying. She goes, stop lying. There's no such thing as ghosts. I go, I'm not lying. You know, my parents always taught me to be honest. And here I am trying to tell her and she's telling me I'm lying and I'm crying because why, you know, and I told my mom and my mom got really upset, had a teacher-parent conference. They said, oh, you know, your son's really, he's really artistic, and which I am, but he's like, you know, he's got an imagination and he's talking about that. My mom's like, no, we have stuff going on in our house, but that's none of your business, you know? So my mom would stick up for me, right? But she would tell me, don't go telling people this. They think we're crazy, right? But as a kid, you know, your mom's flying, your dad's working, you got sitters. We went through so many sitters.

0: time to assist them and communicate with them. But I was a child. I wasn't there yet until 2017, 2019 in the UK. Now, that's a whole nother story. But mm-hmm. the thing is that going to answer your question about the, I mean, this was brand new construction. So we didn't understand that. But my sister was friends with this girl named Ellen that lived down the street. They had a farm. Her parents owned all that land, and they sold off the land to be parceled for the homes. My sister went during a conversation with Ellen. Ellen had said that when they were building, that they found pottery and stuff from some tribe. Okay, so we're going to go into the Indian burial thing. I don't know. I can't say that, right? All we can say is that they found from, it could have been settlers. You don't know. Mm-hmm. But they found all this clay pottery in various areas, which means that there was some type of settlement there a long time ago. All right. Is mm-hmm. that related to what we're seeing? I personally, I don't think so. Because the stuff coming through, it was not relevant to that. It was all other spirits and ghosts from different time periods and different places that were not related to that particular location.
1: Right. Okay. So you have good spirits, you have bad spirits,
0: yeah.
1: ones
0: yeah.
1: that have ill intent. Can you tell by looking, or do you have to fish out their intentions and kind of get the feel that way?
0: Well, the key word you just said there is feel. It got to be a point where, of course, when I would see something, I'd be curious. You know, okay, is this going to be good or bad? And there were some that were just playful, and they knew, you know, they were passed away from the physical body and that I, you know, I could see them. Like the one that was hovering, flying around the room. Now, this was different. It was not a black shadow person type silhouette person. This was like a glowing mist, but yet it wasn't really illuminated, but it stood out in the darkness where you could see it. Very similar like the ectoplasm from Ghostbusters, mm-hmm. like a cigarette smoke, but it had a life to it, a consciousness to it. So it was flying around the room, going in and out of the walls. My dad gets up, goes down the hallway in the master bedroom to go to the bathroom. One comes out of the closet, turns into like almost like a fake figure person, like a scarecrow type figure, and is making fun of him behind his back, you know, like, haha, I'm behind mm-hmm. you and you can't see me, and then shoots back in the closet. I start laughing because my dad didn't notice it. You know, I'm like, all right, it's messing with my dad. Until it comes out of the wall and starts hovering above me. Now I'm watching this vaporous mist, and all of a sudden it turns into a male face. And the male face, I could sense this, that it's looking at me going, hey, this kid can see me. So it smiles like an evil grin, shoots to the side of the bed and fully manifests into an apparition. And it puts its arms like, look at me now, I've got a full body. So I'm terrified. So I jump out of the bed, go racing down the hallway, you know, into the bathroom, bump into my dad, and I'm holding him while he's trying to pee. And Dad's like, what are you doing? I said, Dad, there's a ghost right by my bed. He's like, oh my God, son, you got to stop. I go, no, I'm serious, Dad. So he starts pushing me down the hallway towards this thing. This thing lays in the bed, and my dad tells me to tell it, I'm not afraid of you. And I did. I said, my dad told me to tell you I'm not afraid of it. And the thing just like gave up. It flew away.
1: Wow. Okay. Well, you're creeping me out hearing some of these stories now. As an adult, I can't imagine what it was like as a child. By the way, people wanted to look you up online, ChristopherFleming.com. Is that the best website?
0: Yes, sir.
1: All right. I want to talk some more of these stories and maybe kind of get an idea of what you've learned over the years, some of your takeaways, some things that maybe we need to know about them, and I'll read some of your emails, too. If you want to email me some questions, feel free. Ryan Renker at coasttocoastam.com. But we will take some phone calls with Chris coming up in the next hour on Coast to Coast AM. Don't go anywhere.

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3: I'm meteorologist Mark Thibodeau with the Weather Channel. We can't rule out a passing shower or thunderstorm overnight. Otherwise, just some clouds, a low near 70. Sunny weather this weekend. It's on the warm side. Highs in the low 90s, lows around 70 heading into Sunday morning. And sunshine on Monday, low 65, afternoon high 91.
4: Angelo Bavaro, Canada is vowing retaliation against President Trump's 50% tariffs, which will hit about 5% of what Canada ships.

0: to the U.S. every year.
1: The tariffs were initially supposed to kick in at 12:01 a.m. Wednesday. President Trump extended the deadline for 3 days to allow talks to continue, but the two countries still could not reach an agreement in time.
0: Fox's Marion Rafferty, Canadian Prime Minister Mark Carney, is blaming what he calls unfair last-minute changes to Washington's proposed terms. The Supreme Court says construction on that new White House ballroom can continue.
2: Chief Justice John Roberts issued the temporary order, which prevents a lower court order from taking effect that would have stopped above-ground construction on the ballroom. The Supreme Court will now consider lawsuits aimed at stopping the project.
0: Fox's Kevin Uretsky. 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
3: This is Attorney Ken Nugent. If you were injured in a terrible car or truck accident in Athens, and now you're at the mercy of the insurance company, you are a sitting duck. 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
1: Got an email from Dave in Las Vegas who said, your guest reminds me of the movie Drop Dead Fred. We had a ghost of my childhood home. Thank goodness he didn't follow us when we moved after my grandmother died. My grandmother brought the ghost into the house after writing this lady who was a guest on a TV show. That's incredible. Kind regards, Dave in Las Vegas. Okay, Drop Dead Fred. It's been forever since I've seen that movie. I may have seen it once when it came out on VHS. I think the parents probably picked it up at the video store. We were never cool enough to go to Blockbuster. We always went to these third-party video store rental places. I don't know why, but we did. And we'd get things like Drop Dead Fred 2 years after it comes out on VHS, and it seemed like a new movie at the time. By the way, if you want to email me, just like Dave did, Ryan Recker at coasttocoastam.com. Our guest is Chris Fleming, and he's a paranormal investigator, a researcher, and a medium. I want to talk to him more about some of these things. And since we talked about these ghosts showing up in his childhood, I want to get some more of his takeaways on this. Maybe some of the things they communicate. Is there some wisdom there? Perhaps there's some bits of information that have been transferred from the afterlife that we should know about. So we'll talk to him about that. By the way, the Paranormal Podcast Network you can find online at coasttocoastam.com. 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All right, we're going to continue with Chris Fleming coming up after the break. 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
1: And welcome back to Coast AM. I'm Ryan Recker. Thank you for the emails, and I see some of the questions coming in. I'll try to get to them. Chris Fleming is our guest. Chris, you're kind of freaking me out a little bit. Some of the things you're describing here, I'm almost glad in a way that I've never experienced it, and I don't want to in a way. Some of the things you're describing, I don't know how I would handle it. Maybe we can fast forward because you were talking about what it was like as a kid. As an adult, do you have any messages, do you think, people from the afterlife or these ghosts or whatever they may be, whatever you think they may be, are trying to relay onto us? What are the messages or any wisdom do you think we can take away from this that we might be able to learn from it?
5: Well, there's so many, because every one of them is just like us. I mean, they've got a whole history, a past, a trauma, an emotion, a loved one, or an attachment. But the one thing is that, you know, I know we're taught, I mean, I was raised Catholic and everything, and I believe in God, I believe in Jesus, I believe in all that. I've had experiences, that's a whole other story. But the fact of the matter is that there are these voids, there are these places in between. It's not just heaven, hell. There are these places that spirits go that we don't fully understand that the Creator is playing a part, because the Creator experiences everything through us. What happens to a lot of these spirits is there's attachments. Some type of attachment keeps them here. Okay, it could be a trauma, it could be an emotion, could be a location. But then also there's certain spirits that they've lost someone or they've had something happen and they didn't fulfill it within that life, yet they're given this quick mission, like a voice tells them, and they go help somebody. Like Henry is in the late 1800s in Boston. And he was an importer-exporter. And his wife and kids got some type of plague. They died. He was really upset. He was mad at God for that. He got sick. He died. He said, always remembers, he goes into this void and he hears this voice. And this voice said to listen for another voice calling for you. And all of a sudden he said, he heard my voice. And then, so here he is, that dies in the late 1800s. And he shows up at what was it, 1972, 1973 in my living room? And he was called upon because he was in this void, but there was no, there's no distance and anything between time and the spirit world. So he showed up to communicate with me. And because of him being a friendly ghost, so to speak, is I learned a lot from him, which prepared me for what came when the infestation came. Now, there's other ghosts that'll just try to, they don't care. They're jerks. They'll just try to, it's just like people. People play jokes on one another. Some people don't want to be bothered. They want to be annoyed. I mean, I've been to so many houses around the world investigating, and there's some ghosts like, just leave us alone. You know, like, what are you doing here? This is my house. And they don't realize that they've passed because they're still holding on to that. Now, perception is the biggest thing. You look at near-death experiences. I've had near-death, out-of-body experiences. I've studied those as well. Is that souls, when they leave the body, is they go wherever their thoughts are. Sometimes it's curiosity, or sometimes it's like they're afraid. I don't want to go. I want to be here. So it's that free will that still plays its part within your soul when you're no longer in the physical body. Now, there's some, they're tormented by their murder or their death or whatever it is. And even those that have done that, they're ashamed of it. So they retreat to the darkness, to this void. And they stay there because they're afraid to go anywhere else. But what happens is other negative spirits that are ancient, that are very intelligent, try to track them down or imprison them. So there's a lot of stuff in scripture that talks about this, and a lot in other cultures. I've had the, you know, thank be to God that I've had the opportunity to go to places all over the world to investigate this. You have ancient spirits in Jamaica and in Mexico, the Aleutian, the Duppies that I've come in contact with when we went investigated for weeks there. And these spirits can turn into animals. So if a ghost is standing there, it can also, it could change its form into a rat or into a bat. I've seen this happen. And it's like, it's mind blowing. But when you think of quantum physics and particles moving with the law of observation, when you are a spirit and you're 100% consciousness, you're not restricted to a physical vessel that's in the three-dimensional, that is solid and has to deal with time and gravity. Your consciousness can manipulate its form. That's what a ghost is. A ghost is basically a representation of its former self. But when they've been around for a long period of time and they understand that this manifestation they're making is only on a past memory, and they start using other memories or other forms, they can turn into that. To see that in other ancient cultures that have been around for a long time is a very freaky thing, because it's not something that I grew up seeing them turn into animals. And here I am in other cultures, they're turning into animals. So It's just to understand that what we're really talking about is not ghosts. We're talking about consciousness. Consciousness existing outside of the body. We were at Waverly Hills, and I captured this amazing, through using the spirit, the early spirit box, which was the Hack Shack box. Bill Chappell had, when I worked with him, he'd taken a box and radio. It's spinning around. I'm asking the ghost, I says, you know, do you know you're dead? And a woman says, I didn't die. And I've got it. It's clear as day. And it's amazing because, you know what? She's right. You don't die. Your consciousness You know, even in scripture, it says there's the celestial body and the terrestrial body. You move into the celestial body, which is the spirit, the soul.
1: Let me bring up this one email that came up, and I think this is a good jumping off point. One person said, basically, what you're talking about are things that cannot be proven or disproven. So setting aside things like bits of audio that may have been captured, mm-hmm. maybe you have a recording, something that could be held in, you know, and listened to and debated, because some people will hear those and they'll debate, okay, maybe you heard that.
5: Why.
1: It kind of sounds
5: explain
1: like
5: that, yeah.
1: Well, let me ask it in this way. How can, for someone who's never had an experience, how can you prove it to them in a way where it's evidence, where you can say, okay, I can now accept this?
5: Well, that's different. That's based on someone's awareness and their perception as well as their own personal beliefs. Because I've gone through that. I've had someone that is completely skeptical. All of a sudden they have an experience like, oh my God, you're talking to them. No, you're really talking to them. And they're hearing the conversation. They become a believer. I had a father doing the psychic kids. He didn't believe in this stuff, right? And I'm trying to tell him, this is real. You know, I had to deal with this. My daddy tried to ignore it. You know, please just open yourself up to allow yourself to be perceptive to whatever's going on here. And he witnessed the one telephone book with the pages moving by itself and then a door open and close. And he said he was sitting there watching it, and he went over there and there's no draft, no wind. So he started having experiences as soon as he opened himself up to this, because it's all belief mm-hmm. system. It's the free will. But then you have some people, they've had experiences. No matter how many times they've had experiences, there's a fear factor that is into play. There's an identity crisis into it, because now their whole identity was based on a certain religion or a certain belief, and they're not able to accept that. So it's hard for them. So it's best for them to ignore it or just try to debunk it in their own mind. So you're going to have people like that. There's nothing wrong with it. But the other thing, too, is that what people need to understand, we talk about pareidolia and all this other stuff, but it goes way deeper than that. And I know this because when you talk about the human brain, you know, when you look mm-hmm. at a QEEG, QEEG is what it does. It takes a scan of the whole brain, looks at all the different frequencies. Neuroscientists know that our brains have thousands of different frequencies. So you could have 100 people in a room and everybody's on a different frequency. Okay. You can have 5 people in a room, 2 people hear that sound, but the other 3 don't. Why? Because those 2 people have similar brain frequencies. So they're able to receive and recognize those frequencies when the other 3 aren't. Same thing comes into play with EVPs. Okay. Certain people can hear certain tones and certain frequencies, why others can't. That's because their brain is functioning at a specific frequency in their body. Now, what we found is entities, especially negative entities, can learn to figure out what your brain frequency is. So what happens is, for example, at a Navy SEAL, he was in Afghanistan, he was in Somalia, he came back, he had PTSD, but he's hearing these voices, these demonic voices telling him to do stuff. So I go to his house. All of a sudden, you asked earlier, how do you feel? I can tell when there's a negative entity. They have a really dark, dark feeling, a heavy heaviness. As soon as you walk in the room, I was a lifeguard for years, it feels like I'm walking through water. Really thick water. I'm like, oh boy, there's something heavy here. And because emotions, negativity, hate, anger, contains heavy frequencies. So I know right now, okay, there is something negative. So I ask him, I said, you said you hear these voices. Yeah, what do you hear? He says, well, it tells me to go back to war because our guys are getting killed. I got to go back there because one of my Navy SEALs died and stuff like that. And I feel guilty, so I want to go back. I said, okay. So I take out my Sony digital recorder, witnessed in front of 3 other people. I said, the entity that's here, I can hear you. I sense you. But do you want to tell all of us what you've been telling him? I play it back, and it says, go to war. Everybody in the room freaks out except him. He just shakes his head. Yep, that's the voice. And everybody's like, how did you know? I said, because I'm 59 years old now, okay? I've been dealing with this since I was 3 years old. That's a lot of experience, no matter where I've gone in the world. So I know. You go through it so much, you become just conditioned, right? So for me, it's like I've used the tools that we have in the paranormal community and other things that have never really been in the paranormal community to try to measure these things. So now if he's telling us he hears a voice, and he's hearing it right now, but we don't hear it, mm-hmm. and then we play the recorder and we play it back, and there it is, how do you refute that? That's telling us that the frequency that he's hearing, we're not, but the digital recorder is going to pick up the environmental frequency that's in that room. Digital recorders will tend to pick up more frequencies and white noise and background noise than we can hear. Mm-hmm. So when you play it back and you hear that direct response, And then you can even say, hey, what's my name? And it says your name. And, you know, how many fingers am I holding up? It says two. It says three. You get, we call that direct response method, which William Roll had termed years ago, is the direct response method. When you ask the entity or the spirit a specific question and it gives you a specific response, something I've been doing since I was a little kid in the 70s. Mm-hmm. So when I get that in front of someone that's hearing voices, then that shows they're actually hearing these voices. Now, we've been doing this for decades in the paranormal with EVPs. Sure, there's things, people, I don't hear it. Okay, you don't hear it because your brain's on there. Now, if we did a QEG with your brain, my brain, everybody else, and I've had two QEEGs done in the last 10 years, is we could take a look at the brain mapping and see where the difference is, why you're not hearing that. Then if we create a frequency that's in your brain frequency, you're going to hear it and we're not. So that's something the paranormal doesn't even know that I've studied in neuroscience because I've been fascinated about this stuff because my dad had CTE from playing hockey, had brain damage. I had a TBI, so I wanted to learn about this. And when learning this, you know, these doctors were telling me about frequencies and stuff. I'm like, wait a minute. So I went down that rabbit hole. Now this can explain it.
1: Okay, let's look at some practical applications for this. Sometimes when couples buy a house for the first time, if they're Catholic, they'll send a priest through it first to kind of bless the house. Does any of that work? Does that help maybe settle things down?
5: It helps with one factor, is the priest has to be a believer, has to be experienced in this stuff, and has to have the proper intent, because we've had some priests go in, they don't believe in this, and it doesn't do anything. We've had people that are not priests, such as myself, go in there, do these prayers, and then they're gone. I had a case in, it was in Naperville. It was probably about 7 years ago. I go there. I sense these entities. Their daughter's seeing it. The husband doesn't believe. I got my recorder going. He's in the room with me. Play it back. And there's the voices. He hears it and he's freaked out. He's now a believer. And his daughter's telling them stuff that I picked up because I'm asking her questions because I know what I'm feeling and seeing. Her daughter's saying, yeah, that's what I see. And she describes them. They're like, how did you know that? I said, because I went through this as a kid. I know they come out of the closet. I know what these things do. So in that investigation, one of the ghosts there says, you need a priest. That it was not going to leave because of me. And I said, okay. So I called Father Mike. Father Mike was in the demon house. He's a friend of mine. He's in Indiana. So he came with my friend Brad, and I think they brought Father Robert as well. They went to that house and blessed it. It was gone. Now, you might ask, why is this happening? Why is this happening? Well, next door is a funeral parlor.
1: Okay.
5: So there's spirits coming and going next door.
1: Sure. Well, what about, you know, I've talked to different people about this, and they say after death, there's a spirit guy that kind of helps guide you in a way to try to ease you into the afterlife.
5: Absolutely.
1: The way you're describing it, it's more of a void where you're just basically lost until you figure out what's happening here. So what are these people that are walking around aimlessly that really don't know what's going on? Were they not grabbed by a guide, or how does that work, you think?
5: I'm writing a book called The Void, and it's about the white room and the dark room. Okay, the dark room is not negative. It's basically where you have to look at your future and which path you're going to go down. What happens is there's free will. Okay, like I had a near-death experience in 2010. I stopped breathing after a car accident. Next thing you know, I'm standing right in front of this guide. And I'm looking at the guide, and I know where I'm at. I mean, I read the book by Betty Eady, you know, Danian Brinkley, spoke to him, you know, all these people. I studied near death. I said, oh, my God, I'm ready to go in. I said, all right, I'm not going back. And the guide says, well, he goes, you know, we kind of want you. I says, no, the rule of the universe, I'm telling the guide this, is free will. So if I don't want to go back, I don't have to go back. And he says, you know what, you're absolutely right. So right there, and there's a whole other story too, but the fact right there is that we have free will. Sometimes our time is up, sometimes it's not. So what happens is when the light comes, when angels come, when guides come, or even loved ones, they can turn themselves away and say, I don't want to go, or I'm going to stay here. I'll give you a case in point. March 25th of this year, I had my 12th bone marrow biopsy because I had leukemia. And I've been through it before. Well, I ended up, my brain oxygen dropped to 50%. I almost died. And as this was happening, they had me in an emergency room. They're trying to revive me and everything. And I'm there and I'm listening to them and I can see them. I'm like, I just want to go to sleep because I'm feeling myself shift out of my body. They're like, no, no, no, no. All of a sudden a portal opens up. Now this is just this past March 25th, Northwestern Hospital, downtown Chicago. I see a portal open up. There's my dad and some of my relatives. And my dad's like, son, if you want to go now, you can go. And I start crying. I'm like, no, dad, I don't want to go. He says, are you sure? I said, yes. I said, I'm doing music right now. I'm doing this. I just beat cancer 2 years ago. I'm dead. Why would I go after a bone marrow biopsy? And I'm crying. And the doctors and nurses like, who are you talking to? And I'm telling them, it's recorded. It's recorded in the document that I saw my dad. I saw the angels and I saw my loved ones. And I decided not to go. It's in two doctor's reports. Okay. My point of stating this is that they said, okay, they closed up and they left. I'm still here. Mm-hmm. So even in life, and you could look at other people that have had near-death experiences or out-of-body, they talk to their guides or angels, loved ones, and they've decided to come back. But there are certain people sometimes, well, no, it's over. Your body's not in the type of condition where you can come back. So there's the free will that can play when there's intent and purpose involved to come back into this life. But then also these ghosts and spirits can get stuck here because they choose their free will not to go. Now, what I've learned from guides, from angels, and all these years that I've done demonic, we've done deliverance and stuff with demons, where demons will sometimes hold these people here in negative entities, or there might be another ghost, you know, lying to these other spirits so they don't cross over, is they have free will. Now, the angels won't come and just take them because they have the free will. They're like, the time is not over for where people are getting judged and they have to go over, where everything's wiped out, starting clean. Right now, it's like you have these choices. So if you follow a life where you believe in this and that, and then your death comes, you know where you're going. But even if you don't, and you call out, you look at atheists that have called out for Jesus or whatever else, and all of a sudden an angel appears, whatever, and takes them over. That's the free will. The free will is so important. So the answer to your question is what is the intent and purpose of the spirit, and what is the free will, the use of the free will when you are in between in the afterlife?
1: I think there's going to be a lot of people with questions like that in the next hour. Are you ready to take some phone calls?
5: Absolutely.
1: All right. Chris Fleming is our guest. You can find him online, ChristopherFleming.com. One way to do it. 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
2: May 15, 9 a.m. Two women quietly waiting at the doctor's office. Woman 1 says, "Cold day, huh?" Woman 2, "What's that?" Woman 1, "Kinda cold today." Woman 2, "Yeah, wasn't expecting that." Woman 1, "What is it, 47 degrees? Woman 2, "No, more like 45. Woman 1, yeah, makes sense. At least it's not raining. Woman 2, "That would be sad." Woman 1, "So sad." Woman 2, "Ah, the weather." Woman 1, "Crazy." 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
4: Trade wars flaring up. I'm Angelo Bavaro, Fox News. Canada is vowing retaliation against President Trump's new round of 50% tariffs after talks collapsed late Friday.
5: President Donald Trump's import taxes will hit about 5% of what Canada ships to the United States every year. Now, that includes products that range from hockey sticks to tongue depressors. The countries sold each other $880 billion worth of goods and services last year. The tariffs were initially supposed to kick in at 12:01 a.m. Wednesday, but President Trump extended the deadline for 3 days to allow talks to continue, but the two countries still could not reach an agreement in time.
4: Fox's Marion Rafferty. Canadian Prime Minister Mark Carney is blaming unfair last-minute changes to Washington's proposed terms. He says Canada will match tariffs. President Trump hit the campaign trail to support South Carolina Senator Darlene Graham to have a full term. A special Republican primary runoff is set for Tuesday.
6: President Trump telling a crowd in Myrtle Beach, Senator Darlene Graham will fight for lower taxes, bigger paychecks, and the Second Amendment.
7: But as much as anybody in this Senate, and maybe more, Darlene will support our military.
6: The president saying she's already made an impact and earned respect in the Senate since being appointed to finish out her late brother, Senator Lindsey Graham's term.
8: You were one of his closest friends. I hope you know that. And you will forever be part of the Graham family for that.
6: Senator Graham thanking the president for his support. She faces challenger Representative Ralph Norman in Tuesday's GOP Senate primary runoff. Kristen Goodwin, Fox News.
4: The Supreme Court is allowing the White House to continue construction on that ballroom project for now. This as it considers the Trump administration's emergency request to intervene in lawsuits over that project. 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
4: A court cuts the $50 million judgment against Alex Jones over falsely labeling the Sandy Hook killings a hoax. Fox's Gary Baumgarten has details.
14: The judgment was over the InfoWar founder's public pronouncements that one of the deadliest mass shootings in the United States was a hoax. The Texas appellate court decision to reduce it to about $6 million was unanimous. It has no bearing on a separate $1 billion plus judgment against Jones in Connecticut. The punishing financial verdicts forced Jones into bankruptcy and forced him to leave the InfoWars platform. Gary Baumgarten, Fox News.
4: Another crucial child safety trial against Meta kicked off in an Oakland federal court this week.
6: A former Meta safety engineer calling features like Infinite Scroll inherently unsafe for teenagers, telling a jury in Oakland features intended to minimize risks like quiet mode are designed to fail because most people don't turn them on, saying it's like you have to turn on the airbag every time you get into the car. California, Colorado, Kentucky, and New Jersey are leading a group of 29 states accusing Meta of deliberately creating features that lead to mental health harms, including addiction, of hiding the risks, and of collecting minors' data without parental consent. Meta has repeatedly pushed back against the allegations and argues it has a strong record of protecting teens. Kristen Goodwin, Fox News.
4: States are seeking platform changes and a financial penalty that could total more than $1 trillion. That trial is set to last 6 to 8 weeks. ICE is now considering shifting to a find and arrest posture of Haitian nationals. That's after giving them several weeks to turn themselves into ICE offices since TPS officially ended on July 27th. Fox is told that in recent days in Ohio alone, about 300 Haitians have been arrested by ICE. I'm Angelo Bavaro, and this is Fox News.
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18: I'm meteorologist Mark Thibodeau with the Weather Channel. We'll see generally sunny weather the rest of your Saturday. A high getting up to 92. Mainly clear tonight, a low near 70. Sunshine on Sunday, highs low 90s. Sunny on Monday, low 65. Afternoon, high 91. A chance of a few widely scattered storms on the return Tuesday. Highs around 90.

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1: The Internet pivots. I'm Gordon Deal with Nicole Murray. Thanks for spending part of your weekend with us. Here's what's coming up this hour.
2: As Google makes adjustments to its search formula to boost AI, it's changing the internet. We'll explain how.
1: 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Here, the new trend.
2: More frustrated Americans are destroying license plate readers across the country. 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
3: We've all known about bartering for years, years and years. And so clothing swaps have really increase in popularity, especially right now as people embrace environmental sustainability and thrifting and reuse.
1: Betty Lynn Fisher at USA Today on the concept of clothing swaps to refresh your look. By one measure, more than 130,000 automatic license plate readers now dot the country. These AI-assisted devices have been embraced by police as investigative tools, but widely denounced by the public over privacy concerns. And now they are being vandalized in growing numbers. Here's Annie Gowan, national correspondent at the Washington Post. Annie, what's going on?
4: The thing that's important to know is that these new license plate cameras, I mean, they're relatively new, but these AI-assisted license plate cameras have really proliferated in the last couple of years. They've been around for a while, but they've really, tens and tens of towns and communities, and even private entities like HOAs have purchased these cameras. A lot of them are made by Flock Safety, which is the biggest company that makes these cameras, and they're the company that's been a target of a lot of the ire. But the concern is that these cameras are just taking a flash of your license plate the way that, you know, an old-fashioned reader would, you know, a red light camera. They're basically taking pictures of places where you go, and, you know, they get a lot more into the details of your car than a license plate, like what dent you might have, what bumper sticker, you know, if you have a LGBTQ bumper sticker, or if you're going to a gun range. These things can pop up, and so it's way less private than, say, just an ordinary license plate reader would be. And Flock, for example, has a nationwide database as well. So that allows cops, around the country to, you know, track a certain car that might be going down to the border and then coming back to the area and then, you know, try to arrest these folks for drug smuggling. So, you know, the law enforcement really, really has embraced Flock and these other cameras. You know, they track missing persons. It's a lot easier to track, criminals. The Brown University shooter was located in part with help from a number of Flock cameras. So his license plate was traced over time and they were able to identify him that way. So law enforcement really, these cameras are very beloved by law enforcement, but of course, ordinary citizens are growing more and more concerned as they are increasing around the country that their privacy is being invaded.
1: What are the different ways, Annie, that folks are destroying them?
4: Yeah, so this is a new thing. What happened first was that a lot of local city councils around the country, about 100 so far, have said, you know, this isn't for us. Our citizens are concerned. You know, folks packed in, you know, the city commission meetings to protest and say they didn't want these. And so there's been a number of communities that have canceled or put plans to add these cameras on hold. But then this summer, in part because of a number of viral videos that are spreading online, you know, folks are actually taking the law into their own hands and going out and disabling these cameras on their own. So they will cut the wires, they'll ram their trucks into the poles, they will douse them with, you know, red paint that looks like blood. So there's a number of different ways that folks are showing their displeasure in, you know, obviously illegally against this ongoing surveillance.
1: Wow. We're speaking with Annie Gowan, national correspondent at The Washington Post. The story is called Americans Are Destroying License Plate Cameras as Surveillance Backlash Grows. Misuse of these, though, is a problem.
4: Yeah, so the Washington Post, my colleague Drew Harwell and others had done a very extensive investigation in recent weeks that, you know, another concern is that these license plate reader cameras are being abused by the cops. I mean, they're looking, you know, they identified 50 instances where the cops had used these things to track their wives, their girlfriends. And so the potential for misuse is great. A lot of local law enforcement as well have allowed ICE officers to access the cameras to do immigration searches. Now, Flock has said repeatedly that they do not have contracts with ICE, but these federal agents have been able to access the system in many cases through local partners. So that's also that's also a concern.
1: Mm. Funny, not funny, I guess, your story about these these alibis who showed up on Facebook for that 20-year-old in West Virginia who got in some trouble for defacing a camera?
4: Yeah, there's sort of this backlash online, of course, and, you know, the folks that are feeling surveilled, or they're against surveillance, and, you know, it really cuts across party lines. It's, you know, there's a lot of liberal folks who think, you know, we don't want ICE to be accessing our neighbors this way. And then there's also, you know, the don't tread on me crowd who don't want government in their business. So it's really quite it's a broad spectrum of folks who don't like these cameras and are doing this pushback.
1: Thanks, Annie. Annie Gowan, national correspondent at The Washington Post. Coming up next on This Weekend, the AI effect on labor markets.

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12: Since the IBM test several decades back, that AI was very performative. It could make more calls. It could operate longer, and it turned out it actually had a higher close rate than people did, because it never got angry, never got tired, always spoke with perfect diction, and often could be more recently modified to have the appropriate regional accent. And it starts off being multilingual. So those jobs have been hit really hard. The part that certainly concerning for me is management consulting and advertising have also fallen. Of course, these are areas that I play. And what makes it kind of scary is for business and for my profession is the fact that these AIs do still hallucinate and have a tendency of telling people what they want to hear and not what it is they need to know. And so they can create an echo chamber. And when you have echo chambers, you have things like the IBM collapse back in near collapse back in the late 80s, early 90s, because that was caused by an echo chamber effect where the CEO was only being told what he wanted to hear, and was completely unaware of the problems the company was having, and so didn't correct them and got fired. So the trend's looking pretty ugly, at least in those industries.
7: Yeah, we're speaking with Rob Enderle, tech analyst, also founder and principal analyst at the Enderle Group, and we're looking at this new report from Goldman Sachs about AI's impact on the labor market. I get the sense, correct me if I'm wrong, that we're kind of going to go through these different phases for how AI is used and or perceived in the workplace.
12: Yeah, right now, I mean, there was just a report out a couple days back that looked how young people trust the tech bros, the heads of tech companies, and they don't, not even a little bit. Yeah. So I think conveys over to AI, the lack of trust for AI and the belief that AI is going to take your job is pretty pronounced. And the younger you are, apparently, the more pronounced it is.
7: All right. So at some point, could that change?
12: Well, if there was an effort to change the perception of AI with respect to work, yeah. But I'm not seeing that effort. Right now, AI appears to be largely marketed on the idea it's going to save you labor cost. It's consuming a massive amount of resources. And the AI companies are anything but profitable. And we've got growth patterns where companies like NVIDIA are paying for data centers that then turn around and buy NVIDIA products. And that's something that's not sustainable either, because there's no external capital coming in from the outside. It's just the tech industry funding itself to fund itself. And if at any point people say, hey, you know, this AI thing isn't working for us at scale, this is going to collapse really fast. And it has the potential of making the dot-com collapse look like a picnic. And so there's a real concern here that we're, and of course this all happens at a time when the SEC has been pretty much gutted and muzzled. So some of the activities are pretty scary. It looks like we've got insider trading problems and a bunch of stuff going on all at the same time. So I'm very nervous about what's going to happen with this market over the next couple of years.
7: Wow. Who besides the U.S., by the way, is kind of embracing AI in the workplace?
12: Germany, certainly, Australia, are the two other most pronounced companies. But through most of the developed world, AI is moving pretty aggressively. In the emerging countries, not so rapidly, only about 10 to 15% deployment, but pretty much everybody and their brother in the West is trying to deploy this stuff as quickly as possible. And it's putting some real tension on the labor market.
7: Thanks, Rob. Rob Enderle, founder and principal analyst at the Enderle Group. Coming up next on This Weekend, keeping pets safe in this extreme heat.

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0: Thanks for being with us. We have seen record-setting temperatures across the country this summer. So what steps should you be taking to protect your furry four-legged friend? Here's this weekend's Nicole Murray.
1: A lot of it is very similar to people. One is, obviously, you don't want to have your pets out in the heat of the day. Dogs particularly can have a hard time thermoregulating, especially dogs that are, they're called brachycephalic or flat-faced dogs. They really cannot breathe very well when it gets really hot because they have a hard time getting rid of the heat. Because the biggest thing we're concerned about is heat stress, or even, you know, people call it heat stroke, but these heat stress, heat-related illnesses are a real thing. So

0: kind of, you know, they're used to holding cool, you know, keep warm. So if you could clip the dog, that would be nice. If I do know some clients that don't like the idea of clipping their sheep dog or their long-haired right. dog, but it will help keep them cooler. So that could be done. You know, people do put on cooling vests. You know, they're like an ice vest. I've known people to put that on their dogs when it's really, really hot. But those things can also be done. Fans and air conditioning obviously is really good, but that, you know, that's not always practical. But the key is just minimize the exposure to the heat. You know, never put them in a locked car. You know, never put them in a car without, I don't even think you should leave them in there with air conditioning. But, you know, anything where the heat can build up, you want to avoid.
1: Should exercise be avoided altogether then?
0: I think you really got to be, it depends on somewhat on the dog, but in general, when it's really hot and it's in the middle of the day, I would avoid the exercise. You know, you could, a lot of people walk in the mornings and after work when it's cooler, as long as you've taken precautions, you know, to avoid really excessive exertion, they could do some limited exercise in the summertime.
1: Okay. And what about pest control? What are the suggestions there?
0: Yeah, a really good point. I mean, obviously in North Carolina, for example, if you're in the southeastern United States, we're always worried about heartworms because of mosquitoes. So obviously make sure that you're up to date with your heartworm preventative if you're in a heartworm endemic area. Ticks are also really another real important thing. Ticks do spread some pretty nasty diseases that dogs can get from a tick bite. So again, there are lots of products on the market that do provide an all-in-one. They provide a dewormer, they provide tick control, and they provide heartworm control. But those things are really important for ticks. You know, obviously checking your animal for ticks after you've been in an area with tall grass, for example, is always a good idea to make sure that, you know, if you've seen ticks, that you can get them removed. But preventative does help. So I think those things are really important in the summertime. Especially the, you know, the ticks and the heartworms because of the mosquitoes.
1: So let's say the heat does have an effect on your pup. What are some of the warning signs to look out for?
0: Very good question. Excessive panting, for example, salivation, really rapid respiratory rate. I think most people could identify that their dog is acting too hot. You know, tongue lolling out of the mouth, really breathing hard. Obviously, if they get to the point where they can't stand up, that would be a real extreme, then that would be a real almost emergency situation. So, again, monitoring your dog's activity. You know, if they're laying around or they're seeking a cool source like concrete or somewhere to lay down to be cool, you might want to recognize you need to get them into somewhere where it's cooler, wet their fur, for example, so that you can try to get rid of some of that excessive heat.
2: That's this weekend's Nicole Murray with Dr. Jan Hawkins at North Carolina State University. Coming up next on This Weekend, the changing internet.
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4: Austin County schools are adding security measures in response to a shooting last week. The district announced this week that metal detectors will be installed at district middle and high schools within the next 2 months. The decision comes after a student was injured in a shooting at Warner Robins High School earlier this month. There will also be an increased presence of school resource officers. A man in Chatham County is facing murder charges for 3 fentanyl overdoses. WSAV reports Michael Eden was charged this month with the death of Taylor Williams. He's also been indicted for allegedly providing fentanyl that led to the deadly overdose of 2 other men in 2021 and 2024. A law passed in 2024 called Austin's Law also allowed prosecutors to charge him with aggravated involuntary manslaughter. Georgia could be in for a warmer than normal fall as a strengthening El Nino influences weather patterns. More from Rebecca Hughes.
5: Don't expect summer to leave Georgia anytime soon. NOAA's latest seasonal outlook calls for above-average temperatures across much of the southeast, including Georgia, from September through November. Forecasters say a strengthening El Nino is expected to play a major role, with better than a 90% chance of becoming a very strong event by fall and winter. MSN reports Georgia also has increased odds of seeing above-normal rainfall this autumn compared to many other parts of the country. While long-range forecasts cannot predict specific storms, meteorologists say El Nino often brings wetter conditions to the southeast as the season progresses. I'm Rebecca Hughes.
4: And Georgia's first Black Senate Majority Leader has passed away at the age of 78. Charles Walker Sr. passed away peacefully at his home in Augusta.

0: Earlier this week, the Democrat served as majority leader for 6 years during his 12-year stint in the state Senate from the 90s into the early 2000s. Walker did serve time in prison for tax evasion and fraud after his time in government. I'm Thomas Cage.
1: This has been GNN News on the Georgia News Network.
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7: I'm meteorologist Mark Thibodeau with the Weather Channel. We'll see generally sunny weather the rest of your Saturday. A high getting up to 92. Mainly clear tonight, a low near 70. Sunshine on Sunday, highs low 90s. Sunny on Monday, low 65. Afternoon high 91. A chance of a few widely scattered storms on the return Tuesday. Highs around 90.
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1: Glad you could spend part of your weekend with us. Gordon Deal with Nicole Murray. Coming up this half hour, the end of the Google search as we know it. Also, the new sports vacation and upgrading your wardrobe for free. We'll have that story in about 15 minutes. For years now, Google has been tweaking its search formula to prop up AI and bury actual links. Katie Baker, senior features writer at TheRinger.com, says now it's rounding into its final form and changing the internet forever. Katie, what have you noticed?
2: Yeah, so I mean, I would think that most people listening have probably noticed themselves just the experience of going to Google and, always finding something a little different. Lately, it's the big AI overview right at the top of the page that kind of sums up everything from what would have normally in the past been, you know, the links in the Google Google results. So basically what it does, you know, is kind of synthesizes everything, compiles it, gives you an answer. It does include, you know, little links to where the information came from. But by and large, a lot of times when you go to Google, you don't really ever leave Google. You just end up reading the information right there on the page. And, you know, that can be convenient, but it's also basically changing the kind of economic funding structure that has underpinned the internet for many years now. So it's causing some various destabilizing and, to many people, not always welcome changes.
1: Yeah. So what does Google get out of this new style? Because I think it was pointed out in your story, like sometimes we don't even click anything when we do a search now.
2: Yeah. So Google gets, increasingly when Google, kind of crawls a website in order for the website to show up in search results like it always has. Now it's also, taking that information and using it for its own internal AI product, which is called Gemini. And so what Google gets out of it is they're getting all this training data for their AI platform. And then they're also just having people stay on Google and kind of click around and not necessarily leave Google. I mean, Google used to be kind of a place you came, you stopped, and then you went to, a few other websites. And now it's increasingly more of a hub, and they have changed the search box for the first time in, I think they said 25 years, basically since the dawn of Google. Wow. To be less of just a search box and more of a chat bot. So all of those things have made, people less likely. I think I read the stat that 68% of Google searches end without an external click, which is pretty crazy when you think about the origins of the site.
1: We're speaking with Katie Baker, senior features writer at TheRinger.com. Her piece is called The End of Google Search and the Internet as We Know It. You spoke to some business operators or website operators who said you have to assume search is gone. What does that mean now for their planning strategy or their media strategy?
2: You know, it's not just regular internet users like me who have noticed these differences. It's also some of these big publishing corporations like Condé Nast, which, publishes all kinds of magazines and publications, and USA Today. They've started strategically to tell employees, you can't really bank on the Google traffic we used to get. In fact, maybe let's assume that we're going to get zero. And so, I think, and, we see this even at The Ringer, I think just trying to find new ways of distribution, we definitely can see that there's people who, increasingly journalists and other content providers are having to kind of brand themselves a little bit more, maybe start an Instagram, start a TikTok, just kind of different methods of distribution. You see more people, starting their own Substack and, really kind of taking in-house just their own content. But when it comes to these bigger companies, I think they're just having to do that themselves. They're having to really, you can even see the New York Times, they do a lot more like video stuff with their journalists. Yeah. And things that are designed to be little content clips here and there. So that's some of the changes we're seeing. I mean, you're also seeing companies that start to say, well, this doesn't make sense for us to even have our content crawled for Google at all. So maybe we just stop doing that and people have to come to us directly. So that's like a pretty major change as well.
1: Thanks, Katie. Katie Baker, senior features writer at TheRinger.com. Coming up next on This Weekend, the new trend in sportscations.

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0: Thanks for being with us. Sports travel still means parents hauling folding chairs to youth tournaments and fans flying in for marquee games. Now a third kind of trip is moving into the foreground, the traveler who signs up to compete. Here's Regina Lewis, consumer analyst. Regina, what did you look at?
1: Well, I really looked at this growing group of travelers who are signing up because they're competing in this new range and kind of growing group of endurance, obstacle, even longevity challenges. And it's attracting multiple generations, including the 20 to 29 cohort. And then, you know, you and I might have a shot at that longevity challenge. We could be contenders.
0: Give some examples. What are these folks doing?
1: Well, it's very interesting. So what they're doing is they're picking, I wouldn't say it's any single sport, but there are some common denominators. They're gravitating towards things like a real breakout star, HYROX, which is a combination of CrossFit and running, and it's particularly social and has a real travel-ready formula. You can go from city to city. It's been in Paris. It's on its way to Dallas. It was in New York. They've even launched HYROX experiences featuring cruises and soon-to-be resorts with the mission of offering, quote, the world's best fitness vacation. And it's, I'll be honest, it's a bit of a single scene as well, right, as part of this broader trend of suddenly Sunday running clubs are replacing Friday night parties is the new way for singles to meet.
0: Wow. I mean, it sounds intense, right? You're not just showing up there to try it. Like, are you a conditioned athlete to go, or like, what do you make of the folks who sign up?
1: Well, it's a great point, and they are trying to make it more approachable, so there's a range. And US Triathlon is a great example of that. They're also reporting shifting to a younger demographic base, 20 to 29, was their leading membership growth last year, up 20%. And two-thirds of them were new to the sport. And they have something called the sprint distance, which is a three-mile run. You're 10 minutes in the water, and the bike is manageable. And that gets people in the door. That's why you're seeing so many people saying, you know what, I could give that a whirl. And then they graduate up within the sport, the distances that you're going to see at the LA 2028 Olympics, for instance. And so I think that's a smart move because it gets people in the door with something that you have to train for. So there is a badge of honor being able to do it. You can't just show up for a triathlon, certainly not an Ironman or even HYROX. But for athletes who are under 30, you know, they've got one thing going for them. Youth wins in these kinds of things. And so that's a real advantage.
0: Wow. We're speaking with Regina Lewis, consumer analyst, and we're talking about sports tourism or these sportscations. Longevity here. Explain a little bit more about that. You said it's this new event category. What happens there?
1: Yeah, well, it is emerging. So the first longevity games, as they were called, happened in April. And the inaugural Super Age Games are scheduled for New York in November. And they plan to put nearly 1,000 competitors through what they're calling 8 longevity trials, measuring everything from aerobic capacity, grip strength, balance, working memory. But again, I mean, it is right down the strike zone of if you've got a family that has a baby boomer who, you know, dad's still out there cycling, et cetera, and a young person, it's a neat thing to do together. That's also why in some of the other things that we talked about, the relays are popular.
0: Thanks, Regina. Regina Lewis, consumer analyst. Coming up next on This Weekend, refreshing your wardrobe for free.

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1: Tom is the smartest man I know. 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

0: Thanks for spending part of your weekend here. Want to learn how to take clothes you're done wearing from your closets and drawers and refresh your wardrobe all for free? Here's Betty Lynn Fisher, consumer reporter at USA Today. Betty, set this up.
1: We've all known about bartering for years, years and years. And so clothing swaps have really increase in popularity, especially right now as people embrace environmental sustainability and thrifting and reuse. And so the idea of a clothing swap is just to take clothes that are still, good, that you've just kind of, you're done wearing them, or, you've worn them a little bit too long, that they're still good, and so they can find a new life with someone else. So there can be anything from a small clothing swap that you can do with a group of friends to participating in larger community swaps. And that's what I've been doing since 2020, and I decided to write about kind of the experience that I had with my adult daughter recently.
0: Wow. So somebody posts something on Facebook, and everybody shows up 5 o'clock on a Saturday afternoon and brings their stuff? Like if you were to do a larger one like that, or how? Or
1: yeah,
0: what?
1: Yeah. So the ones that I've been doing are mostly by a local woman in my community. And yeah, she does. She kind of sells tickets, but sells as in it's free.
0: Yeah.
1: But some people do, do charge for a clothing swap, kind of for their time or to get the venue. But in the case of the ones that I go to, she has, I guess, reservations for tickets, right? So she can at least control. She says usually a good size for the ones that she's done is about 40 people.
0: Wow.
1: Or 40 tickets, and then that way you know ahead of time what date you're going to do this. You take your time to kind of gather what's in your closet, and then for her, a couple days before, you drop off your stuff so that she and kind of her helpers can set all the pants in one side.
0: Oh, wow.
1: And set all the dresses in a side. So it's not, everything's not hanging on hangers with the ones I go to, but they're still in organized piles, for lack of better description.
0: That makes more sense. I thought you were just kind of showing up with stuff and scattering on a table. That the organization sounds like that makes more sense. But so could you go in theory and bring two things and leave with five, or is it like a straight up swap? What happens? We're speaking with Betty Lynn Fisher, consumer reporter at USA Today. The story is about new to me clothing by swapping with others. As a husband and a girl dad and a brother to a younger sister, I feel comfortable in saying this sounds distinctly like a women's related thing.
1: You know what? There were actually a couple guys at the last swap that I was at. I did not talk to them, but it's a lot of times there's just general t-shirts or
0: okay.
1: Different things. But you know what? The ones that I've gone to, yes, I will say largely have been a women's event. But some people have houseware swaps. So you go through your kitchen and you're done with your blender and you're done with your plates and stuff. I mean, that doesn't have to be necessarily gender specific.
0: Thanks, Betty. Betty Lynn Fisher, consumer reporter at USA Today. Coming up next on This Weekend, a heroic effort by a New York man to find his wife's lost ring.

0: Hi, we're the Goo Goo Dolls. We're fortunate that we can give our daughters everything they need to grow and learn. 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

Thanks for joining us. A woman in Brooklyn, New York, who took off her engagement ring while cleaning dishes, lost that ring and another one when they unknowingly slid into the kitchen trash. The Washington Post says the platinum engagement ring had been in the family for about a century. The husband, Victor, says his great-grandmother hid the ring in her mouth when she left the Soviet Union in 1989. Victor proposed to his wife, Susanna, with that ring. After losing it, Victor waited outside of his building to ask Javier Gomez, a New York City sanitation worker, if he could have access to the building's trash. He'd have to comb through about 20,000 pounds of it at a site in Brooklyn, which had accumulated from his building and another one the previous week. Each building is about 20 stories. He began probing through food, diapers, and clothing, stretching for about 100 feet, which all smelled like rotten fish, he said. Made Victor's eyes water. Well, about an hour into the hunt, the small team found the right bag, ripped it open, and discovered both rings. That'll do it for this hour. For Nicole Murray, I'm Gordon Deal. 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
2: Destination South Carolina. I'm Pam Puzo, Fox News. Ahead of Tuesday's runoff election, President Trump stumped in South Carolina for Republican U.S. Senate candidate Darlene Graham. She's facing GOP Representative Ralph Norman.
3: Look at the rallies. Look at what we have today. You have thousands of people standing outside, can't get in. They're standing outside, and we're not even really running. But we are running because we have to get Darlene and other people elected.
2: Joining the president on stage in Myrtle Beach, outgoing White House Press Secretary Caroline Leavitt.
4: President Trump, you are the most consequential and historic president in the history of our great country. And it has been the honor of my life to serve as your White House Press Secretary, sir.
2: Leavitt will continue playing a role within Mr. Trump's super PAC. Trade negotiations are broken between the U.S. and Canada. As a result, the U.S. imposed 50% tariffs on billions of dollars of Canadian goods.
5: President Donald Trump's import taxes will hit about 5% of what Canada ships to the United States every year. Now, that includes products that range from hockey sticks to tongue depressors. The countries sold each other $880 billion worth of goods and services last year. The tariffs were initially supposed to kick in at 12:01 a.m. Wednesday, but President Trump extended the deadline for 3 days to allow talks to continue, but the two countries still could not reach an agreement in time.
2: Fox's Marianne Rafferty. Canada is promising to retaliate. Foggy weather is being cited as a factor in a plane crash in Alaska. 8 people were killed yesterday after a small plane attempted to land twice at a remote military airport. 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
2: Another child safety trial against Meta kicked off in a federal courtroom this week. Fox's Kristen Goodwin has more.
9: A former Meta safety engineer calling features like Infinite Scroll inherently unsafe for teenagers, telling a jury in Oakland features intended to minimize risks like quiet mode are designed to fail because most people don't turn them on, saying it's like you have to turn on the airbag every time you get into the car. California, Colorado, Kentucky, and New Jersey are leading a group of 29 states accusing Meta of deliberately creating features that lead to mental health harms, including addiction, of hiding the risks, and of collecting minors' data without parental consent. Meta has repeatedly pushed back against the allegations and argues it has a strong record of protecting teens. Kristen Goodwin, Fox News.
2: States are seeking platform changes and a financial penalty that could total more than $1 trillion. The trial is set to last 6 to 8 weeks. A memorial event has been scheduled by Turning Point USA at Utah Valley University in honor of the late Charlie Kirk, who was shot and killed there. Fox 13's Jeremy Toombs has the story.
10: Turning Point USA took to social media to announce an event called Freedom, Built to Last, saying it will allow people to gather to remember Kirk, honor his life, and reflect on the legacy of the conservative commentator. Glenn Beck and Frank Turek were named as being among those who will appear at this event. It's set to be held in the UCCU Center and will come a matter of days after the preliminary hearing for Kirk's alleged killer, Tyler Robinson, is set to conclude. Final arguments are planned for September 1st in Provo's 4th District Courthouse. In Orem, Jeremy Toms, Fox 13 News.
2: At least two people were reportedly killed overnight in Ukraine by Russian drone and missile strikes. This one day after an attack on a Ukrainian shopping center killed 16 people. Ukraine also ramping up strikes inside Russia. Pam Husso, Fox News.
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14: I'm meteorologist Mark Thibodeau with the Weather Channel. We'll see generally sunny weather the rest of your Saturday, a high getting up to 92, mainly clear tonight, a low near 70. Sunshine on Sunday, highs low 90s. Sunny on Monday, low 65. Afternoon, high 91. A chance of a few widely scattered storms on the return Tuesday, highs around 90.

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1: The Internet pivots. I'm Gordon Deal with Nicole Murray. Thanks for spending part of your weekend with us. Here's what's coming up this hour.
2: As Google makes adjustments to its search formula to boost AI, it's changing the Internet. We'll explain how.
1: 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Here, the new trend.
2: More frustrated Americans are destroying license plate readers across the country. 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
3: We've all known about bartering for years, years and years. And so clothing swaps have really increase in popularity, especially right now as people embrace environmental sustainability and thrifting and reuse.
1: Betty Lynn Fisher at USA Today on the concept of clothing swaps to refresh your look. By one measure, more than 130,000 automatic license plate readers now dot the country. These AI-assisted devices have been embraced by police as investigative tools, but widely denounced by the public over privacy concerns. And now they are being vandalized in growing numbers. Here's Annie Gowan, national correspondent at the Washington Post. Annie, what's going on?
4: The thing that's important to know is that these new license plate cameras, I mean, they're relatively new, but these AI-assisted license plate cameras have really proliferated in the last couple years. They've been around for a while, but they've really, tens and tens of towns and communities, and even private entities like HOAs have purchased these cameras. A lot of them are made by Flock Safety, which is the biggest company and that makes these cameras, and they're the company that's been a target of a lot of the ire. But the concern is that these cameras are just taking a flash of your license plate the way that, you know, an old fashioned reader would, you know, a red light camera. They're basically taking pictures of places where you go, and, you know, they get a lot more into the details of your car than a license plate, like what dent you might have, what bumper sticker, you know, if you have a LGBTQ bumper sticker, or if you're going to a gun range, these things can pop up. And so it's way less private than, say, just an ordinary license plate reader would be. And Flock, for example, has a nationwide database as well. So that allows cops, around the country to, you know, track a certain car that might be going down to the border and then coming back to the area and then, you know, try to arrest these folks for drug smuggling. So, you know, the law enforcement really, really has embraced Flock and these other cameras. You know, they track missing persons. It's a lot easier to track, criminals. The Brown University shooter was located in part with help from a number of Flock cameras. So his license plate was traced over time and they were able to identify him that way. So law enforcement really, these cameras are very beloved by law enforcement, but of course, ordinary citizens are growing more and more concerned as they are increasing around the country that their privacy is being invaded.
1: What are the different ways, Annie, that folks are destroying them?
4: Yeah, so this is a new thing. What happened first was that a lot of local city councils around the country, about 100 so far, have said, you know, this isn't for us. Our citizens are concerned. You know, folks packed in, you know, the city commission meetings to protest and say they didn't want these. And so there's been a number of communities that have canceled or put plans to add these cameras on hold. But then this summer, in part because of a number of viral videos that are spreading online, you know, folks are actually taking the law into their own hands and going out and disabling these cameras on their own. So they will cut the wires. They'll ram their trucks into the poles. They will douse them with, you know, red paint that looks like blood. So there's a number of different ways that folks are showing their displeasure in, you know, obviously illegally against this ongoing surveillance.
1: Wow. We're speaking with Annie Gowan, national correspondent at The Washington Post. The story is called Americans Are Destroying License Plate Cameras as Surveillance Backlash Grows. Misuse of these, though, is a problem.
4: Yeah, so the Washington Post, my colleague Drew Harwell and others had done a very extensive investigation in recent weeks that, you know, another concern is that these license plate reader cameras are being abused by the cops. I mean, they're looking, you know, they identified 50 instances where the cops had used these things to track their wives, their girlfriends. And so the potential for misuse is great. A lot of local law enforcement as well have allowed ICE officers to access the cameras to do immigration searches. Now, Flock has said repeatedly that they do not have contracts with ICE, but these federal agents have been able to access the system in many cases through local partners. So that's also that's also a concern.
1: Mm. Funny, not funny, I guess, your story about these these alibis who showed up on Facebook for that 20-year-old in West Virginia who got in some trouble for defacing a camera?
4: Yeah, there's sort of this backlash online, of course, and, you know, the folks that are feeling surveilled, or they're against surveillance, and, you know, it really cuts across party lines. It's, you know, there's a lot of liberal folks who think, you know, we don't want ICE to be accessing our neighbors this way. And then there's also, you know, the don't tread on me crowd who don't want government in their business. So it's really quite, it's a broad spectrum of folks who don't like these cameras and are doing this pushback.
1: Thanks, Annie. Annie Gowan, national correspondent at The Washington Post. Coming up next on This Weekend, the AI effect on labor markets.

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2: I'm not one to say I told you so, but I switched to Pure Talk over a year ago, and ever since, I've been telling people there's no better wireless company out there. 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
12: Decades back, that AI was very performative. It could make more calls, it could operate longer, and it turned out it actually had a higher close rate than people did, because it never got angry, never got tired, always spoke with perfect diction, and more recently often can be modified to have the appropriate regional accent, and it starts off being multilingual. So those jobs have been hit really hard. The part that's certainly concerning for me is management consulting and advertising have also fallen. Of course, these are areas that I play. And what makes it kind of scary is for business and for my profession is the fact that these AIs do still hallucinate and have a tendency of telling people what they want to hear and not what it is they need to know. And so they can create an echo chamber. And when you have echo chambers, you have things like the IBM collapse back in near collapse back in the late 80s, early 90s, because that was caused by an echo chamber effect where the CEO was only being told what he wanted to hear, and was completely unaware of the problems the company was having, and so didn't correct them and got fired. So the trend's looking pretty ugly, at least in those industries.
13: Yeah, we're speaking with Rob Enderle, tech analyst, also founder and principal analyst at the Enderle Group, and we're looking at this new report from Goldman Sachs about AI's impact on the labor market. I get the sense, correct me if I'm wrong, that we're kind of going to go through these different phases for how AI is used and or perceived in the workplace.
12: Yeah, right now, I mean, there was just a report out a couple days back that looked how young people trust the tech bros, the heads of tech companies, and they don't, not even a little bit. Yeah. So that conveys over to AI, the lack of trust for AI and the belief that AI is going to take your job is pretty pronounced. And the younger you are, apparently, the more pronounced it is.
13: All right. So at some point, could that change?
12: Well, if there was an effort to change the perception of AI with respect to work, yeah. But I'm not seeing that effort. Right now, AI appears to be largely marketed on the idea it's going to save you labor cost. It's consuming a massive amount of resources. And the AI companies are anything but profitable. And we've got growth patterns where companies like NVIDIA are paying for data centers that then turn around and buy NVIDIA products. And that's something that's not sustainable either, because there's no external capital coming in from the outside. It's just the tech industry funding itself to fund itself. And if at any point people say, hey, you know, this AI thing isn't working for us at scale, this is going to collapse really fast. And it has the potential of making the dot-com collapse look like a picnic. And so there's a real concern here that we're, and of course this all happens at a time when the SEC has been pretty much gutted and muzzled. So some of the activities are pretty scary. It looks like we've got insider trading problems and a bunch of stuff going on all at the same time. So I'm very nervous about what's going to happen with this market over the next couple of years.
13: Wow. Who besides the U.S., by the way, is kind of embracing AI in the workplace?
12: Germany, certainly, Australia, are the two other most pronounced companies. But through most of the developed world, AI is moving pretty aggressively. In the emerging countries, not so rapidly, only about 10 to 15% deployment, but pretty much everybody and their brother in the West is trying to deploy this stuff as quickly as possible. And it's putting some real tension on the labor market.
13: Thanks, Rob. Rob Enderle, founder and principal analyst at the Enderle Group. Coming up next on This Weekend, keeping pets safe in this extreme heat.

0: I'm not one to say I told you so, but I switched to Pure Talk over a year ago, and ever since, I've been telling people there's no better wireless company out there. Well, a few months ago, a massive survey was conducted. 123,000 people were asked to rate their wireless carrier in four categories: coverage, support, data, and overall value. 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

0: Thanks for being with us. We have seen record-setting temperatures across the country this summer. So what steps should you be taking to protect your furry four-legged friend? Here's this weekend's Nicole Murray.
1: A lot of it is very similar to people. One is, obviously, you don't want to have your pets out in the heat of the day. Dogs particularly can have a hard time thermoregulating, especially dogs that are, they're called brachycephalic or flat-faced dogs. They really cannot breathe very well when it gets really hot because they have a hard time getting rid of the heat. Because the biggest thing we're concerned about is heat stress, or even, you know, people call it heat stroke, but these heat stress, heat-related illnesses are a real thing. So obviously other preventative things, keeping water available at all times, especially if they're outside, keeping the pets cool. So some people provide a baby pool, for example, for them to get in, to kind of cool off when they're outside. But really minimizing exercise, especially during the heat of the day. People also use cooling vests and cooling mats. There are lots of different things you can use to kind of help them dissipate heat.
2: Any tips regarding grooming?
1: Well, it's not always very popular, but if you could clip your dog, if you've got a very thick-coated dog, that could really help them help dissipate some of the heat. Because some of these dogs are sort of double-coated or very thick-coated, can have a hard time getting rid of the heat. So like a husky, for example.

0: Should exercise be avoided altogether then?
1: I think you really got to be, it depends on somewhat on the dog, but in general, when it's really hot and it's in the middle of the day, I would avoid the exercise. You know, you could, a lot of people walk in the mornings and after work when it's cooler, as long as you've taken precautions, you know, to avoid really excessive exertion, they could do some limited exercise in the summertime.
0: Okay. And what about pest control? What are the suggestions there?
1: Yeah, a really good point. I mean, obviously in North Carolina, for example, if you're in the southeastern United States, we're always worried about heartworms because of mosquitoes. So obviously make sure that you're up to date with your heartworm preventative if you're in a heartworm endemic area. Ticks are also really another real important thing. Ticks do spread some pretty nasty diseases that dogs can get from a tick bite. So again, there are lots of products on the market that do provide an all-in-one. They provide a dewormer, they provide tick control, and they provide heartworm control. But those things are really important for ticks. You know, obviously checking your animal for ticks after you've been in an area with tall grass, for example, is always a good idea to make sure that, you know, if you've seen ticks, that you can get them removed. But preventative does help. So I think those things are really important in the summertime. Especially the ticks and the heartworms because of mosquitoes.
0: So let's say the heat does have an effect on your pup. What are some of the warning signs to look out for?
1: Very good question. Excessive panting, for example, salivation, really rapid respiratory rate. I think most people could identify that their dog is acting too hot. Tongue lolling out of the mouth, really breathing hard. Obviously, if they get to the point where they can't stand up, that would be a real extreme, then that would be a real almost emergency situation. So again, monitoring your dog's activity, you know, if they're laying around or they're seeking a cool source like concrete or somewhere to lay down to be cool, you might want to recognize you need to get them into somewhere where it's cooler, wet their fur, for example, so that you can try to get rid of some of that excessive heat.
2: That's this weekend's Nicole Murray with Dr. Jan Hawkins at North Carolina State University. Coming up next on This Weekend, the changing internet.
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4: The suspect in a deadly Tucker Townhouse shooting is in jail. Officers tracked down the suspect accused of shooting 29-year-old Tashawn Frank in a townhome on Lawrenceville Highway Monday afternoon. Lauren Tademi was arrested for murder and aggravated assault in Chatham County. Investigators initially said drugs may have been a factor in the shooting. A stabbing outside a Cherokee County restaurant is under investigation. The sheriff's office says a woman was taken to the hospital after she was stabbed by her daughter at the Chick-fil-A off Highway 92 and I-75 yesterday. The daughter was reportedly injured as well, but drove off before investigators arrived. She was pulled over and arrested in Whitfield County. A new study finds families in Albany who receive public assistance are still struggling to afford basic necessities. Rocio Rivera has details.
5: A controlled study by nonprofit Supply Bank Helping Mamas finds more than 99% of families enrolled in SNAP or WIC still can't afford diapers. CEO of Helping Mamas, Jamie Lackey, tells WALB their study found these families may even be employed but can't maintain stable housing.
6: There was a lot of barriers for them to be able to access employment, which means they can't access basic needs.
5: But Lackey says families that need extra assistance are some of the most adaptable.
6: But really what these families are incredibly strong and resilient. They are actively looking for work. They are actively problem-solving their way out of their situations with very little assistance or resources.
5: I'm Rocio Rivera.
4: And three large solar projects are being proposed for development in South Georgia. The AJC reports the trio of plans recently submitted paperwork to go through the developments of Regional Impact Portal. Each solar panel farm will cover at least 1,500 acres in Irwin, Mitchell, and Miller counties. If approved, the projects are expected to be completed by late 2028 or 2029. I'm Thomas Cage.
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8: I'm meteorologist Mark Thibodeau with the Weather Channel. We'll see generally sunny weather the rest of your Saturday. A high getting up to 92, mainly clear tonight, a low near 70. Sunshine on Sunday, highs low 90s. Sunny on Monday, low 65. Afternoon, high 91. A chance of a few widely scattered storms on the return Tuesday, highs around 90.
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1: Glad you could spend part of your weekend with us. Gordon Deal with Nicole Murray. Coming up this half hour, the end of the Google search as we know it. Also, the new sports vacation and upgrading your wardrobe for free. We'll have that story in about 15 minutes. For years now, Google has been tweaking its search formula to prop up AI and bury actual links. Katie Baker, senior features writer at TheRinger.com, says now it's rounding into its final form and changing the internet forever. Katie, what have you noticed?
2: Yeah, so I mean, I would think that most people listening have probably noticed themselves just the experience of going to Google and, always finding something a little different. Lately, it's the big AI overview right at the top of the page that kind of sums up everything from what would have normally in the past been, you know, the links in the Google results. So basically what it does, you know, is kind of synthesizes everything, compiles it, gives you an answer. It does include, you know, little links to where the information came from. But by and large, a lot of times when you go to Google, you don't really ever leave Google. You just end up reading the information right there on the page. And, you know, that can be convenient, but it's also basically changing the kind of economic funding structure that has underpinned the internet for many years now. So it's causing some various destabilizing and, to many people, not always welcome changes.
1: Yeah. So what does Google get out of this new style? Because I think it was pointed out in your story, like sometimes we don't even click anything when we do a search now.
2: Yeah. So Google gets, increasingly when Google, kind of crawls a website in order for the website to show up in search results like it always has. Now it's also, taking that information and using it for its own internal AI product, which is called Gemini. And so what Google gets out of it is they're getting all this training data for their AI platform. And then they're also just having people stay on Google and kind of click around and not necessarily leave Google. I mean, Google used to be kind of a place you came, you stopped, and then you went to, a few other websites. And now it's increasingly more of a hub, and they have changed the search box for the first time in, I think they said 25 years, basically since the dawn of Google. Wow. To be less of just a search box and more of a chat bot. So all of those things have made, people less likely. I think I read the stat that 68% of Google searches end without an external click, which is pretty crazy when you think about the origins of the site.
1: We're speaking with Katie Baker, senior features writer at TheRinger.com. Her piece is called The End of Google Search and the Internet as We Know It. You spoke to some business operators or website operators who said you have to assume search is gone. What does that mean now for their planning strategy or their media strategy?
2: It's not just regular internet users like me who have noticed these differences. It's also some of these big publishing corporations like Condé Nast, which, publishes all kinds of magazines and publications, and USA Today. They've started strategically to tell employees, you can't really bank on the Google traffic we used to get. In fact, maybe let's assume that we're going to get zero. And so, we see this even at The Ringer. I think just trying to find new ways of distribution, we definitely can see that there's people who, increasingly journalists and other content providers are having to kind of brand themselves a little bit more, maybe start an Instagram, start a TikTok, just kind of different methods of distribution. You see more people, starting their own Substack and, really kind of taking in-house just their own content. But when it comes to these bigger companies, I think they're just having to do that themselves. They're having to really, you can even see the New York Times. They do a lot more video stuff with their journalists. Yeah. And things that are designed to be little content clips here and there. So that's some of the changes we're seeing. I mean, you're also seeing companies that start to say, well, this doesn't make sense for us to even have our content crawled for Google at all. So maybe we just stop doing that and people have to come to us directly. So that's like a pretty major change as well.
1: Thanks, Katie. Katie Baker, senior features writer at TheRinger.com. Coming up next on This Weekend, the new trend in sportscations.

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0: Thanks for being with us. Sports travel still means parents hauling folding chairs to youth tournaments and fans flying in for marquee games. Now a third kind of trip is moving into the foreground. The traveler who signs up to compete. Here's Regina Lewis, consumer analyst. Regina, what did you look at?
1: Well, I really looked at this growing group of travelers who are signing up because they're competing in this new range and kind of growing group of endurance, obstacle, even longevity challenges. And it's attracting multiple generations, including the 20 to 29 cohort. And then, you know, you and I might have a shot at that longevity challenge. We could be contenders.
0: Give some examples. What are these folks doing?
1: Well, it's very interesting. So what they're doing is they're picking, I wouldn't say it's any single sport, but there are some common denominators. They're gravitating towards things like a real breakout star, HYROX, which is a combination of CrossFit and running. And it's particularly social and has a real travel ready formula. You can go from city to city. It's been in Paris. It's on its way to Dallas. It was in New York. They've even launched HYROX experiences featuring cruises and soon to be resorts with the mission of offering, quote, the world's best fitness vacation. And it's, I'll be honest, it's a bit of a single scene as well, right? As part of this broader trend of suddenly Sunday running clubs are replacing Friday night parties is the new way for singles to meet.
0: Wow. I mean, it sounds intense, right? You're not just showing up there to try it. Like, are you a conditioned athlete to go, or like, what do you make of the folks who sign up?
1: Well, it's a great point, and they are trying to make it more approachable, so there's a range. And U.S. Triathlon is a great example of that. They're also reporting shifting to a younger demographic base. 20 to 29 was their leading membership growth last year, up 20%, and two-thirds of them were new to the sport. And they have something called the sprint distance, which is a three-mile run. You're 10 minutes in the water, and the bike is manageable. And that gets people in the door. That's why you're seeing so many people saying, you know what, I could give that a whirl. And then they graduate up within the sport, the distances that you're going to see at the LA 2028 Olympics, for instance. And so I think that's a smart move because it gets people in the door with something that you have to train for. So there is a badge of honor being able to do it. You can't just show up for a triathlon, certainly not an Ironman or even HYROX. But for athletes who are under 30, you know, they've got one thing going for them. Youth wins in these kinds of things. And so that's a real advantage.
0: Wow. We're speaking with Regina Lewis, consumer analyst, and we're talking about sports tourism or these sportscations. Longevity here. Explain a little bit more about that. You said it's this new event category. What happens there?
1: Yeah, well, it is emerging. So the first longevity games, as they were called, happened in April. And the inaugural Super Age Games are scheduled for New York in November. And they plan to put nearly 1,000 competitors through what they're calling 8 longevity trials, measuring everything from aerobic capacity, grip strength, balance, working memory. But again, I mean, it is right down the strike zone of if you've got a family that has a baby boomer who, you know, dad's still out there cycling, et cetera, and a young person, it's a neat thing to do together. That's also why in some of the other things that we talked about, the relays are popular.
0: Thanks, Regina. Regina Lewis, consumer analyst. Coming up next on This Weekend, refreshing your wardrobe for free.

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0: Thanks for spending part of your weekend here. Want to learn how to take clothes you're done wearing from your closets and drawers and refresh your wardrobe all for free? Here's Betty Lynn Fisher, consumer reporter at USA Today. Betty, set this up.
1: We've all known about bartering for years, years and years. And so clothing swaps have really increase in popularity, especially right now as people embrace environmental sustainability and thrifting and reuse. And so the idea of a clothing swap is just to take clothes that are still, good, that you've just kind of, you're done wearing them, or, you've worn them a little bit too long, that they're still good, and so they can find a new life with someone else. So there can be anything from a small clothing swap that you can do with a group of friends to participating in larger community swaps. And that's what I've been doing since 2020, and I decided to write about kind of the experience that I had with my adult daughter recently.
0: Wow. So somebody posts something on Facebook, and everybody shows up 5 o'clock on a Saturday afternoon and brings their stuff, like if you were to do a larger one like that, or how? Or
1: yeah,
0: what?
1: Yeah. So the ones that I've been doing are mostly by a local woman in my community, and yeah, she does. She kind of sells tickets, but sells as in it's free.
0: Yeah.
1: But some people do, do charge for a clothing swap, kind of for their time or to get the venue. But in the case of the ones that I go to, she has, I guess, reservations for tickets, right? So she can at least control. She says usually a good size for the ones that she's done is about 40 people.
0: Wow.
1: Or 40 tickets, and then that way you know ahead of time what date you're going to do this. You take your time to kind of gather what's in your closet, and then for her, a couple days before, you drop off your stuff so that she and kind of her helpers can set all the pants in one side.
0: Oh,
1: and
0: wow.
1: Set all the dresses in a side. So it's, it's not, everything's not hanging on hangers at the ones I go to, but they're still in organized piles, for lack of better description.
0: That makes more sense. I thought you were just kind of showing up with stuff and scattering on a table. That the organization sounds like that makes more sense. But so could you go in theory and bring two things and leave with five, or is it like a straight up swap? What happens? We're speaking with Betty Lynn Fisher, consumer reporter at USA Today. The story is about new to me clothing by swapping with others. As a husband and a girl dad and a brother to a younger sister, I feel comfortable in saying this sounds distinctly like a women's related thing.
1: You know what? There were actually a couple guys at the last swap that I was at. I did not talk to them, but it's a lot of times there's just general t-shirts or different things. But you know what? The ones that I've gone to, yes, I will say largely have been a women's event. But some people have houseware swaps. So you go through your kitchen and you're done with your blender and you're done with your plates and stuff. That doesn't have to be necessarily gender specific.
0: Thanks, Betty. Betty Lynn Fisher, consumer reporter at USA Today. Coming up next on This Weekend, a heroic effort by a New York man to find his wife's lost ring.

0: The Alzheimer's Association and the Ad Council present the story of Tom and Levi.
1: Tom is the smartest man I know. 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

Thanks for joining us. A woman in Brooklyn, New York, who took off her engagement ring while cleaning dishes, lost that ring and another one when they unknowingly slid into the kitchen trash. The Washington Post says the platinum engagement ring had been in the family for about a century. The husband, Victor, says his great-grandmother hid the ring in her mouth when she left the Soviet Union in 1989. Victor proposed to his wife, Susanna, with that ring. After losing it, Victor waited outside of his building to ask Javier Gomez, a New York City sanitation worker, if he could have access to the building's trash. He'd have to comb through about 20,000 pounds of it at a site in Brooklyn, which had accumulated from his building and another one the previous week. Each building is about 20 stories. He began probing through food, diapers, and clothing, stretching for about 100 feet, which all smelled like rotten fish, he said. Made Victor's eyes water. Well, about an hour into the hunt, the small team found the right bag, ripped it open, and discovered both rings. That'll do it for this hour. For Nicole Murray, I'm Gordon Deal. Thanks for listening to This Weekend.

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7: Fighting back, I'm Paul Stevens, Fox News. Canada now vowing retaliation against a new round of 50% tariffs from the Trump White House. This after talks collapsed late yesterday.
8: President Donald Trump's import taxes will hit about 5% of what Canada ships to the United States every year. Now, that includes products that range from hockey sticks to tongue depressors. The countries sold each other $880 billion worth of goods and services last year. The tariffs were initially supposed to kick in at 12:01 a.m. Wednesday, but President Trump extended the deadline for 3 days to allow talks to continue, but the two countries still could not reach an agreement in time.
7: And that's Fox's Marianne Rafferty. Canadian Prime Minister Mark Carney blaming unfair last-minute changes to D.C.'s proposed terms. He says Canada will match the tariffs. President Trump heading to South Carolina, pushing for Republican Senate candidate Darlene Graham, the sister of the late Lindsey Graham.
9: Republicans in the Palmetto State, including the state's former Governor Nikki Haley, have raised concerns about Graham's readiness after she admitted at a debate this week that she wasn't well-versed on national security. President Trump has dismissed her response, saying she was only giving an honest answer. He wants voters to focus on what he says is at stake.
10: If we lose, you're going to lose your border. You're going to lose your tax cuts.
9: Meantime, Vice President J.D. Vance was in his hometown of Middletown, Ohio, trying to sharpen the administration's message on the economy.
7: Fox's Madeline Rivera in D.C. IndyCar making history this weekend with the inaugural Freedom 250 Grand Prix in Washington, D.C. The 250-mile race will send 25 drivers around a 1.7-mile street course, with the track running past landmarks, including the Washington Monument and the National Air and Space Museum. Championship leader Alex Palau headlines the field. The race, 1 p.m. on Fox. 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
7: New details we have about the brutal murder of a Pennsylvania college student, her boyfriend now the prime suspect.
15: A conversation about their future ended in murder. Police say Royce Moser fatally stabbed his girlfriend, Caroline Heintz, a student athlete at Penn West University, as the two sat in her Jeep. He went inside his home, and then he came back with a large knife.
16: He comes back outside to the vehicle, which is hers and her family's, proceeds to stab her once in the chest, heart region.
15: State Police spokesman Rocco Gagliardi says a panicked Moser put the body in the rear hatch, drove to his home, and asked his mother for help.
16: She's trying to clean up the blood splatter, trying to then get a game plan of what they're going to do.
15: Rachel Moser is charged with obstruction of justice and other crimes. Daria Albinger, Fox News.
7: TikTok agrees to pay $400 million to settle a children's privacy case.
13: The lawsuit related to compliance with the Children's Online Privacy Protection Act was filed by the DOJ in 2024. Associate Attorney General Stanley Woodward Jr. said in a statement, the settlement is a major victory for parents and children, adding that the department's priority is ensuring children are protected online. Under the settlement, TikTok and its parent company, ByteDance, will pay $300 million immediately and then $100 million upon entry of an order vacating a prior consent decree entered against TikTok's predecessor. The DOJ says TikTok has implemented extensive measures designed to strengthen safeguards for younger users. Deborah Valentine, Fox News.
7: The family of Irina Zarutska is suing the city of Charlotte and private transit security contractor 1 year after her fatal stabbing aboard the city's light rail system. The suit alleging systemic failures, including inadequate security staffing and a lack of fare enforcement. The family claims no security guard was on board the train when she was killed. The city says does not comment on any active litigation.
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23: I'm meteorologist Mark Thibodeau with the Weather Channel. We'll see generally sunny weather the rest of your Saturday, a high getting up to 92, mainly clear tonight, a low near 70. Sunshine on Sunday, highs low 90s. Sunny on Monday, low 65. Afternoon, high 91. A chance of a few widely scattered storms on the return Tuesday, highs around 90.
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0: number, 877-381-3811, 877-381-3811. Now, we are stacked up here with audio and wonderful articles to pursue and so forth, but about 5 minutes ago, I decided let's slow down on that because there's a big debate going on, and it's going to be going on well past today. It's going to be going on well into the future and right up into the Republican presidential primaries in 2028. And the battle lines are being drawn between the Buchananites. They call them post-liberal conservatives, but that doesn't mean anything to me. They're the Buchananites, and in my view, the Reaganites and the Trumpites. Now, some of the prominent Trumpites sound more like the Buchananites. But part of the debate is over something called national conservatism, or NatCons, and more traditional constitutional conservatism. Power. To what extent do we use power? Now, if you listen to some of these people, they could support Franklin Roosevelt if he were around today, or Lyndon Johnson if he were around today. Sort of socialist light. The government interventionism of which they speak, they do not explain what the boundaries are. But they're looking for popular appeal. And so they're trashing the 1980s, where we had spectacular economic growth across the board. Very bizarre. My fear is, even if one of these guys muscles through the Republican primary, or even if they're coronated in some way, they won't win the general election. That's my concern. And so it comes down to, as I said, to power. And that's what this debate is about among conservatives and pseudo-conservatives, I would argue. And so we're going to spend a little time on it on this Friday evening, as many of you are in rush hour traffic, or maybe you're driving off to a weekend vacation or whatever you're doing. I'm here with you. And so let's discuss this again. There are infinite ways to view power, innumerable contexts and circumstances in which to apply it. There's truly no simple, concise, all-purpose definition for what is meant by power, but it is a word that means everything, everything, even in your private life. To spend time thinking, talking, or writing about it is not a mere abstraction. Power is a term meant to describe some kind of force or energy that surrounds us all the time, is both ubiquitous in your life and the life of the entire society, and is consequential in every way. Power is a core reality and characteristic of human existence. Yet without more to go on, such as context and circumstance, it can be ambiguous and elusive. In all human pursuits, including personal pursuits and life events, power matters. As a macro level, power shapes economics, politics, and governments. Moreover, there are many, many variations of power, implied powers, necessary powers, assumed powers, and so forth and so on. For most people, these are unstated and often unnoticed or obscure kinds of power. But they exist and they matter. Indeed, power is inextricably linked to liberty, although it is not to be confused with liberty itself. Power determines if there's too much liberty, such as anarchy, or too little, such as tyrannies, depending on how power is exercised, who exercises it, and if it is bound by human rights. The American Revolution is an important and obvious example of power properly pursued and exercised. The pursuit of which was not to promote individuals per se, but individualism and societal liberty, including by means of representation, limited, divided government, that is, ordered liberty. Conversely, autocrats of every stripe and in all ages have exploited liberty to empower themselves at the expense of the liberty of others. In fact, one's use of liberty this way to expand one's power to diminish, if not denude, the liberty of others is in a real sense a paradox, isn't it? And it is a cancer that apparently metastasizes over time within democracies. And of course, there are democracies that have lasted several centuries, but in the end, they have all, I repeat, they have all succumbed to the steady increase in the centralization of power and the decline in individual and societal liberty. And sadly, this appears to be the nature of things. To be clear, then, even the most wisely conceived nation states, mindful of man's abuses of power and established with the intent of curbing and restraining that power, seem to fail in the end. Gone are Athens, gone are Athens and Rome and numerous lesser societies. Democracies struggle against the centralization of power almost from the moment they're established. And history is replete with examples of tyrants grabbing power in the name of liberty. I don't want to read the whole book, so I'm moving on. Like liberty, in the context of power, democracy is another word that is used by the power hungry to deceive and disarm. Indeed, I've already made several references to democracy, which can be loosely described as non-autocratic government. But democracy is often alluded to by those who reject it, and they reject universal individual liberty, and where democracies exist, would destroy it. In his book, Politics in the English Language, George Orwell writes about the perversion of what he says political words, quote, used in consciously dishonest ways. That is, the person who uses them has his own private definition, but allows his hearer to think he means something quite different. He said it's almost universally felt that when we call a country democratic, we're praising it. Consequently, the defenders of every kind of regime claim that it's a democracy and fear that they might have to stop using the word if it were tied down to any one meaning. Thus, the word democracy, like the word liberty, is frequently used as a theoretical weapon or a rhetorical weapon to deceive the true intentions and conceal the real nature of its abusers. Again, these behaviors and tactics are not exclusive to tyrants and autocrats. It is a real and growing threat in Western societies, in our country, as they increasingly centralize power in the name of unlimited, egalitarian, and so-called righteous causes. And you see this with Mondamian and Sanders and their ilk. Environmental justice, economic justice, social justice, equality, equity, reparations, nationalized health care, the existential threat of climate change, and so forth, which require and in fact demand the centralization of power to supposedly ameliorate the perceived, claimed, and in some cases, manufactured societal maladies, the final resolutions of which are not only impossible, but are also not necessarily intended to be solvable. The agitations, the demands, and related propaganda are sledgehammers with which to pummel the limited and divided institutional barriers to centralized power in democratic governments. Is this interesting, Mr. Producer? So far, we're all right? So let us narrow the focus here. I start with the observation, remember we're talking about power and from my book On Power, which I believe is historically indisputable yet potentially controversial, and which you can infer from what I've already written, that over the millennia mankind has generally suffered more from the abuse of power and the concomitant diminution of liberty than from its humane and righteous application. There are important exceptions, of course, in the individual's everyday life and society generally. But narrowing the focus even further in the long history of mankind, and even in modern times, the most pervasive form of governance under which most human beings live and have lived is authoritarian. Today one need look only at the membership of the United Nations to prove the point. Some 70% of the world's population currently lives under brutal autocratic regimes. And this raises an unpleasant question. Is this the natural state of mankind, at least in the communal sense, even if individuals themselves wish for and seek liberty? Now, this is important. I term this negative power. I term this negative power. And I discuss it more fully later in the book. That said, in a democracy, negative power typically takes the form of a steadily increasing centralization of authority that starts slowly but eventually spreads more quickly to cover all corners of the nation, moving closer toward a quiet autocratic model. It occurs primarily in three general ways. First, the imposition by the few, for example, the judiciary. The peaceful vote of the many, number two, where the people willfully vote for their own demise. Or number three, the slow institutionalization of an acquiescence to, as Thomas Hobbes characterized it, a Leviathan, that is, a dominating and domineering army of non-representative bureaucrats. Of course, there are degrees to which centralization develops and occurs, some more aggressive and ominous than others. Centralization in moderation, that is, centralization in moderation, which is intended to secure liberty that does not exist or undergird existing liberty that is threatened or diminished by factionalism, mob rule, or anarchy, is of a different character than power secured for power's sake or with a tyrannical mindset or purpose. Again, looking at our own history in the early days of our republic, the Articles of Confederation were abandoned because the national government lacked the power to do much, as explained in the National Archives just a few years after the Revolutionary War. James Madison, Alexander Hamilton, and George Washington feared that the young country was on the brink of collapse. America's first constitution, the Articles of Confederation, gave the Confederation Congress the power to make rules and requests, that is, requests for funds from the states, but it had no enforcement powers, couldn't regulate commerce or print money. The states' disputes over territory, war pensions, taxation, and trade threatened to tear the young country apart. It's all quite true. Thus, the need for the Constitutional Convention, the birth of a new constitution, I term this positive power. Positive power. And I explore that later in the book as well. The framers knew of both positive and negative power from, among other things, their own experiences with the British monarchy and their familiarity with the writings of ancient philosophers and contemporary revolutions, such as the French Revolution, that the centralization of governmental power, if not carefully and rightly designed, would destroy the new nation rather than serve its best interests. Now, we'll take a short break here. When you hear of the Democratic Socialists of America wanting to destroy the Constitution, this is why. It's negative power, as I call it. The centralization of power, the creation of a tyranny and authoritarian regime to impose their ideological will. Dressed up, of course, as for the people, dressed up as against the oligarchy, against capitalism and all the rest. But it is what it is. I'll be right back.
1: Mark Levin.
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just for our affiliates and our program directors, our GMs, ownership, and so forth, I find the audience loves this kind of program. Wherever I go, they ask me to do more and more of it. Obviously, I limit it. But this issue of who has the power to do what is front and center. People may not realize it. Those of you who actually do real jobs for a living, those who run stations or own stations may not realize it, but this is a big battle that's going on right now.

0: clearly relevant, the word power and what goes on. It's always relevant. First of all, let's think about your own life, the people you work with. Maybe it's a business you work with. Whether you're working from home or not, you still have to report to people and so forth and so on. There are power dynamics in your family, immediate family, extended family. Who's going to make decisions about what, why, and when? There are power dynamics in the work environment. Whatever you do in the work environment, you may be your own employer, an employee, but you're dealing with outside suppliers or outside marketing people, or you're online, you're dealing with somebody. These are power issues. I'm not getting into all that psychological stuff. I'm getting into the use of power, the individual, groups of individuals, that is the civil society and government. And it's important that we understand these things. I'll be right back.
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5: I'm meteorologist Mark Thibodeau with the Weather Channel. We'll see generally sunny weather the rest of your Saturday, a high getting up to 92. Mainly clear tonight, a low near 70. Sunshine on Sunday, highs low 90s. Sunny on Monday, low 65. Afternoon, high 91. A chance of a few widely scattered storms on the return Tuesday, highs around 90.
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1: I used to love this song. I still like it. Because the commercial used to crack me up, if anybody remembers the commercial. Or when SNL was actually a really great show. We used to dance to this song, Mr. Producer. You remember that? It was with the heads going and the this and the that. With the neck, that's right. It was so funny. Yeah, but I still like it. Oh, yeah. All right, we're going to get back to this. Let me just see here. Let's see. All right, that's good. That's good. That's good. All right. We're live and national. Hello. Yes, we be. All right, done. Here we go. Let's jump back in. This kind of stuff isn't even taught in college anymore, graduate school anymore. So I pull it together for you, and I try and put it in plain English. So then there was a need, you see, for a constitutional convention and the birth of a new constitution. And I've talked about that. Let me see if I can find out where I left off here, Richie Rich. Do you remember? Let's see. There we are. That's right. Page 11. Is that right? I have a different page number than you. All right, let's do it this way. Thus the need for the Constitutional Convention. You're right. And the birth of a new Constitution. Again, I term this positive power. Positive power. The framers knew of both positive and negative power, as I mentioned before. They knew both. And among other things, their own experiences with the British monarchy and their familiarity with the writings of ancient philosophers and the French Revolution. Human beings are imperfect. This is not much of a revelation to you. Yet it seems downplayed or ignored by too many in democracies who acquiesce to or even cheer for governmental centralization when wrapped in promises of larger welfare state, ethnic, racial, economic empowerment, or godlike fixes to natural disasters and climate events. But the idea that the centralization of power, which necessarily concentrates authority in the hands of fewer imperfect individuals, and whose base of knowledge is naturally narrow, is a recipe for societal improvement, progress, stability, and well-being, is not only counterintuitive, but contrary to everyday human experience and mankind's history. Indeed, what makes these individuals more perfect as decision makers, more moral as people, or more informed, wise, or prudential than anyone else? Nothing. Autocrats are not known to possess such qualities or demonstrate them when exercising power. Most excel at acquiring power, but not much else. Indeed, those who achieve such a station exhibit a greater affinity for the darker side of human behavior, including corruption and dishonesty, immorality, hubris, irrationality, anger, vainglory, egomania, bigotry, and so forth. Although a rare good or perceived benefit may come from their wielding of power, such as the claim that Italian fascist Benito Mussolini made that the trains run on time. By the way, that's a myth. It's farcical. And besides, they didn't. Where's the evidence that concentrated power in the hands of an administrative state, where the bureaucracy is to consist of specially trained experts and societal organizers who know what is best for the people and know how best to achieve these ends? Where's the evidence? Where has it ever existed anywhere that they know what they're doing? Certainly not in America. Contrarily, from Aristotle and Cicero to John Locke and Montesquieu and numerous others, philosophers and scholars have argued for the wisdom of diversified, dispersed, and mixed power within governments. That is, where power checks and balances power, which provides a greater likelihood of enlightened leadership and administration, greater respect and appreciation for the civil society, in the non-governmental parts of society, and more protection of individual sovereignty and free will. In essence, a positive power structure attempts to contain and control the darker side of the human character, and to contain and control the darker side of society generally. It emphasizes the capacity for a civilized and just society. Again, in our country, the American Revolution and establishment of a Republican government was intended to secure the traditions, customs, and values of the society. It's concisely set forth in the Declaration, unlike the French Revolution, the purpose of which was to destroy the existing society, not only the ruling monarchy. Indeed, our Declaration is one of the most concise yet brilliant statements about humanity and society ever authored. This is not to say that other Western democracies lacked similar intentions, but America's purpose was known and declared before it was even a functioning country. That is, from the beginning. And its ultimate governmental design, the National Constitution, was a direct outgrowth of this purpose, not an imposition by an elite few, since the representatives of all the colonies participated in its development, from the Constitutional Convention to the state ratification conventions. Now, when establishing our own national government, the debates among the delegates to the Constitutional Convention and later in the state ratifying conventions focused almost entirely on how to balance the necessity of centralized power to secure the civil society and preserve individual liberty with the recognition that in creating such an entity, they risked imperiling the American experiment if the conferred power was not offset by competing powers. This is crucial. Crucial, crucial, crucial. For the framers, the answer was a mixed government. In essence, they adopted John Locke's overarching governmental model of separating power and Montesquieu's more precise description of a government divided between and among three entities, the legislative, executive, and judicial, each with relatively specific and distinct responsibilities, yet constantly competing with the others for power. Montesquieu was the most widely read and cited philosopher during America's constitutional period. He's referred to in the Federalist Papers multiple times. In The Spirit of the Laws, Montesquieu explained that, quote, democracy and aristocracy are not free states by their nature. Political liberty is found only in moderate governments, but it is not always in moderate states. It is presently only when power is not abused. But it has eternally been observed that any man who has power is led to abuse it. He continues until he finds limits. He said, who would think it? Quote, I'm quoting the whole thing. Even virtue has a need of limits. So that one cannot abuse power, power must check power by the arrangement of things. Power checking power. A constitution, he said, can be such that no one will be constrained to do things the law does not oblige him to do or be kept from doing the things the law permits him to do. Now, hundreds of years later, the late British Christian theologian and scholar, author C.S. Lewis, underscored Montesquieu's point as well. He said, of all tyrannies, a tyranny exercised for the good of the victims may be the most oppressive. It may be better to live under robber barons than under omnipotent moral busybodies. The robber barons' cruelty may sometimes sleep. His cupidity may at some point be satiated. But those who torment us for our own good will torment us without end, for they do so with the approval of their own conscience. They may be more likely to go to heaven, yet at the same time likelier to make a hell on earth. Their very kindness stings with intolerable insult, right, Mondami? To be cured, quote-unquote, against one's will, and cured of states, which we may not regard as, well, as disease, is to be put on a level of those who have not yet reached the age of reason, or those who never will, to be classed with infants, imbeciles, and domestic animals. He's talking about people like Mondami and others, right? He's talking about these people who treat us like we can't make our own decisions, like we're not intelligent enough to. And Montesquieu further warned that should the distinct nature of these branches dissolve and transition from separation of powers to the concentration of powers, and this is what the Democrats want and the DSA wants, the result would be tyranny. In fact, he specifically wrote, when legislative power is united with executive power in a single person or in a single body of magistrates, there's no liberty. Because one can fear that the same monarch or senate that makes tyrannical laws will execute tyrannical laws. Nor is there liberty if the power of judging is not separate from the legislative power and from the executive power. And he goes on. He makes all those great points. And then I want to end with this. Excuse me. And folks, I'm only on page 12 or 13 here. There's a lot to this negative and positive power, okay? A lot. Your Constitution is a fantastic demonstration of positive power. That's why it's always under attack by the Marxists, by the national conservatives, by the populists, whatever. That's why they call themselves by different names. Now, as those state conventions were debating whether to ratify this proposed Constitution, in Federalist Number 51, James Madison, considered the father of the document, echoed Montesquieu. He wrote something which has gone down in the years, is very important. He said, human beings are imperfect and ambitious, so we need a government structure that guards against abuses of power. He said, ambition must be made to counteract ambition. You can hear Montesquieu in there, can't you? Madison said, the interest of the man must be connected with the constitutional rights of the place. It may be a reflection of on human nature that such devices should be necessary to control the abuses of government. But what is government itself but the greatest of all reflections on human nature? If men were angels, no government would be necessary. If angels were to govern men, neither external nor internal controls on government would be necessary. So in framing a government which is to be administered by men over men, the great difficulty lies in this. You must first enable the government to control the governed, and in the next place, oblige it to control itself. Absolute genius. The Federalist Papers are filled with genius. Madison's notes, these men were beyond belief. And the Constitution was the culmination of it all. Just absolutely incredible. On power. On power. That's our debate now. I'll be right back.
0: Mark Levin.
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17: This is the reason why liberals hate this show. 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They know they're probably wrong. Mark Levin is on the radio.

Here we be. And we remember that. It's hammer time. 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Miss Producer bought some gold. I don't know. It's gone up significantly, your gold, hasn't it? It has. So has mine. You know, I buy a little here, a little there, a little here, a little there, because it's just the smartest way to do this. It's the smartest way to do this. So what we'll do next hour, we're going to move off of On Power. You can always call in at the end of, near the end of the show, the bottom of the hour three. We can get into this. I love to have these philosophical discussions, because these philosophical discussions and these ideas wind up having consequences in your life. On the extent of your freedom, on how much you're going to pay in taxes, and so forth and so on. The debate over power, again, in the context of society and government and so forth, determines what kind of a country you live in, determines what kind of economy there will be. It determines what conservatism is. I have no doubt what conservatism is, specifically constitutional conservatism. So these are the things we enjoy debating, and we will debate, and we will discuss as time goes on, especially. We need to know these things. And more importantly, we need to be able to act on them, because this government's supposed to belong to us. I know it sounds weird these days, but this government is supposed to belong to you and me. And that's why I spent the time on it. That's why I wrote the book. Next hour, I want to get into some of the crazier stuff that's going on. I don't even have to go to the newspapers. We don't even have to go to the websites. You can just hear it for yourself. What are some of these people are saying
Some good people, by the way. What some good people are saying, but also what some not so good people are saying is very, very important. All right, folks. I will be right back.

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5: At the beach, I'm Pam Puso, Fox News. Ahead of Tuesday's runoff election, President Trump stumped in South Carolina for Republican U.S. Senate candidate Darlene Graham. She's facing GOP Representative Ralph Norman.
6: Look at the rallies. Look at what we have today. You have thousands of people standing outside, can't get in. They're standing outside, and we're not even really running. But we are running because we have to get Darlene and other people elected.
5: Joining the president on stage in Myrtle Beach, outgoing White House Press Secretary Caroline Leavitt.
7: President Trump, you are the most consequential and historic president in the history of our great country. And it has been the honor of my life to serve as your White House Press Secretary, sir.
5: Leavitt will continue playing a role within Mr. Trump's super PAC. A New York woman accused of planning an ISIS-inspired attack is under arrest.
8: The FBI affidavit paints a fuller picture of Jessica Bowie's alleged transformation into an ISIS supporter, with Bowie allegedly telling undercover agents she had gone from a little girl waving an American flag after 9/11 to having stickers depicting the falling Twin Towers. About 5 years ago, the suspect converted to Islam and adopted the name Aisha Saif. Police have not revealed whether she was recruited or traveled to the Middle East. Court documents detail how Bowie used the internet to spread ISIS propaganda, talking openly about jihad and encouraging others to join the Islamic State. The suspect creating over a dozen social media profiles to espouse anti-American messages, and many of her accounts were repeatedly suspended for violating platform rules.
5: Fox's Chanley Painter, Bowie allegedly told an FBI source posing as an ISIS facilitator that she wanted to help make explosives. 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
5: Trade negotiations are broken between the U.S. and Canada. As a result, the U.S. imposed 50% tariffs on billions of dollars of Canadian goods overnight.
15: President Donald Trump's import taxes will hit about 5% of what Canada ships to the United States every year. Now, that includes products that range from hockey sticks to tongue depressors. The countries sold each other $880 billion worth of goods and services last year. The tariffs were initially supposed to kick in at 12:01 a.m. Wednesday, but President Trump extended the deadline for 3 days to allow talks to continue. But the two countries still could not reach an agreement in time.
5: Fox's Marianne Rafferty. Canada is promising to retaliate. Another child safety trial against Meta kicked off in a federal courtroom this week. Here's Fox's Kristen Goodwin.
16: A former Meta safety engineer calling features like Infinite Scroll inherently unsafe for teenagers, telling a jury in Oakland features intended to minimize risks like quiet mode are designed to fail because most people don't turn them on, saying it's like you have to turn on the airbag every time you get into the car. California, Colorado, Kentucky, and New Jersey are leading a group of 29 states accusing Meta of deliberately creating features that lead to mental health harms, including addiction, of hiding the risks, and of collecting minors' data without parental consent. Meta has repeatedly pushed back against the allegations and argues it has a strong record of protecting teens. Kristen Goodwin, Fox News.
5: States are seeking platform changes and a financial penalty that could total more than $1 trillion. The NYPD is stepping up security for the U.S. Open, which begins tomorrow. Police will have specialized counter-drone teams, and for the first time at a major event, the department will have the authority to electronically neutralize unauthorized drones. Officials say there are no credible threats to the tennis tournament. I'm Pam Russo, and this is Fox News.
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20: I'm meteorologist Mark Thibodeau with the Weather Channel. We'll see generally sunny weather the rest of your Saturday, a high getting up to 92, mainly clear tonight, a low near 70. Sunshine on Sunday, highs low 90s. Sunny on Monday, low 65. Afternoon, high 91. A chance of a few widely scattered storms on the return Tuesday, highs around 90.
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22: Hello, America. Mark Levin here. By the way, we've got two tremendous Life, Liberty, and Levin programs for you this Saturday. Brand new. Fresh. Brand new. Did I say brand new? That's right. You're going to really enjoy them. We have Dr. Nazarian, who maybe you've seen on Fox. She's an Iranian-American. And we have Professor John Yoo, who you know well, is a lawyer. My opening statement, I'm going to discuss all the actions the President of the United States has taken in the name of affordability and in the reality of affordability. Because I think we got to start thinking of the midterm elections, and we have to start thinking ahead and pushing back, and I want to lay this out so some of the Republicans will get their legs and their spines and start to talk like people who actually want to win elections, because they have a very strong case to make. So we'll do that. And I hope you'll check in or set your DVR, whatever device you use to record. If you can do it now, tonight, lock it down. For really every Saturday, 8 p.m. Eastern, every Sunday, 8 p.m. Eastern. I hope you will. Pastor Lorenzo Sewell at the Dearborn, Michigan City Council meeting Tuesday. I don't know him. I don't know anything about him. But I thought you might want to hear this. Cut one, go.
0: The reason why I'm here today, because Dearborn, in all of your prosperity and everything that you've done, the spirit of Hubbard is still in this city. The spirit of racism still dwells in this city. This is a city that has prospered with your mosque and your call to prayer. But yet, it's on the back of my people. It's on the back of black people that we have funded everything you do. You look down on us. Your police enact injustice on us. And when Jake Lane talked about Jesus, he was assaulted. Because you are not up under American law. You are up under Sharia law.
22: Oh, I like
0: that.
22: That
0: is the reason why you have made no arrest. You laugh. You are three generations of racism in this very city. You know it. You have seen what has happened in this city. And it is my people that have funded you. It's my people that made sure that you have what you have. And you spit on us. You degrade us. But you're only 1% of this nation. We are not a nation of Muslims. We are a nation of Christians. We are one nation under God, indivisible, the God of the Bible, the God of the Lord Jesus Christ. That's the God in whom we serve. I want you to prove to me we're not up under Sharia law. Will you denounce Councilman O'Reilly? Will you denounce Sharia law? Will you denounce Sharia law? Will you denounce? I know you won't. Will you denounce Sharia law? Abraham, you went to Hillsdale. Will you renounce Sharia law? Will you renounce Sharia law? America, we have lost this city. This is a city that is no longer up under American laws. We are up under Sharia law. And we will not have it anymore. Enough is enough.
22: Wow. I love this man. Pastor Lorenzo Sewell. I think I'm familiar with him now. Imagine his courage going into Dearbornistan and doing this. And calling out one of the city councilmen. You went to Hillsdale, so he knows how great Hillsdale College is. Wow. That was good. Don't you think, Mr. Producer? Then we have Ishmael Yosef, former Muslim who converted to Catholicism. Cut two, go.
2: Islam is a very like military religion. You pray five times a day in like a military way. You don't drink. You're like a soldier for Allah. Islam is always in a state of war in some sense because it's preparing you to be at war.
13: Sharia law is a real thing, and it's a code of conduct, and it tells you how to take over countries.
22: Mm-hmm. Then we have Dr. I can never pronounce all these names with all these consonants like this. You know, Yabba Dabba Do at Ann Arbor, Michigan, at a mosque there after Abdul El-Sayed's primary victory. You know El-Sayed, he wants to be your senator in Michigan. Good luck with that. So here we have Dr. Yabba Dabba Do in a mosque right after Sayed's primary victory. Cut three, go.
23: I would like to thank everyone. Vote. And this is a very big victory for the Muslims.
22: So this is a guy who is first generation. Can you tell, Mr. Producer? Comes into our country and now wants to destroy it and take it over. Go ahead.
23: And for the Ummah, you know, to have a candidate, a Muslim candidate, represent Islam. It's very important. You know, we exert our effort and we were talking here and there and going everywhere, even attend some conferences and talk to people, you know, to go for vote. Wallahi, one of the brothers here asked me, because I said here at the masjid, I said it's obligation. This is fard ayn. You must go for vote. Right now, the community has to change their minds. This is obligation. When we have a Muslim senator or a Muslim, office, any office or any post for the Muslims, you know?
22: All right, thank you. That's enough. Let's move on. Doran Spielman is the spokesman, international spokesman in the Prime Minister of Israel's office. It's getting very heated over there because Erdogan is moving military forces into Syria right on the border with Israel. And he's trying to take advantage of the situation. He took over a former Russian base and was militarizing it. And Netanyahu said, no, don't do that. We're warning you, don't do that. He said, well, you know what, I'll do whatever I want to do. And they did, so the Israeli Air Force hit it. Now Erdogan is moving tonight, as I speak, more military vehicles into western, southwestern Syria, including tanks. And Netanyahu has warned him again, don't do that. And Erdogan says, let me tell you something. This isn't Gaza. You hit us. Even the United States can't protect you. Netanyahu said, we've dealt with bigger empires than you. This is what happens when you have an envoy like Tom Barak, who's the ambassador to Turkey, and an envoy to Syria and Lebanon, who's been a lapdog to Erdogan. Erdogan gets all the wrong signals. This is why we shouldn't be offering F-35s to Erdogan. Ever. Never. He's got his head up Putin's ass. He's flown over 450 jet flights in violation of Greece's sovereignty. He doesn't care. So let's keep an eye on this, and we will keep an eye on it, I promise you. But here is Doron Spielman, the Prime Minister's spokesman for international matters. Cut four, go.
1: Israel just stopped a security threat inside Syria from becoming something much bigger. Let's take a look at what happened. Since the Syrian civil war, Turkey has embedded itself inside of Syria. It now has a substantial military presence in roughly 5% of Syrian territory. Now, if we look to the south, where Israel's located, by contrast, Israel now holds approximately 0.1% along a border that has threats from Hezbollah and ISIS and other terror organizations, which means that Turkey, that has no threats, is holding 50 times more Syrian territory than Israel. More than a year ago, Israel and Syria reached an understanding to maintain the security status quo and to keep this border calm. Syria breached that understanding. Israeli intelligence identified that Turkish troops were about to deploy at the Abu al-Dahur airbase, which is located in northern Syria, which is less than, as you can see, 200 miles from Israeli towns and Israeli communities. Prime Minister Netanyahu made Israel's position very clear. We will not allow Turkey to entrench itself in Syria and to be moving steadily south towards Israel's border. Israel warned Syria repeatedly, don't do it. We know that Syria received those warnings and that it chose to ignore them. So Israel delivered the message in another way. Now, some might ask, why should Israel be concerned about Turkish forces in Syria? Well, because Turkish President Erdogan has openly called for Israel's destruction. He even said about our closest partner, the United States, that, well, a just world is possible, but not with America. Is this the kind of guy you would want on your border? And October 7th made it clear to everyone, when your enemy tells you that he wants to destroy you, you should probably believe him. Prime Minister Netanyahu is also very clear. Israel welcomes a return to the previous status quo. We are not looking for escalation. But neither Turkey nor any other country is going to threaten the state of Israel.
22: And so there you have it, ladies and gentlemen. We'll be right back.
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0: All right, ladies and gentlemen, the president is speaking in South Carolina, and we're going to tap in. Here we go.
1: Now, she said she doesn't like when I do the swimming routine or the weightlifting routine.
0: Meaning his wife.
1: I said, darling, I won in a landslide. It's okay. And she hates when I dance to that great, to the gay national anthem. That's what it is. For the gay national anthem. You know, I got the highest gay vote in the history of politics for a Republican. And I played the gay national anthem. So, you know, what can I tell? I'll take it. We're going to take it. We got the highest of everything. But men playing in women's sports, they gave us open borders. Anybody could come in. The whole world was laughing at us. They were laughing at us like we were a bunch of dumb fools. But they're not laughing anymore. They don't laugh at us anymore. And starting the day that I took the oath of office, we ended the migrant invasion of our country. It was an invasion, just like an army. We sealed our borders shut and began sending vicious illegal alien criminals back home. And we've got a lot of them out of here, and the rest are going very rapidly. We imposed historic tariffs on foreign goods. The tariffs were making a fortune with tariffs. And what it's really doing, even more than that, all these companies are now coming and building in the United States. $19.2 trillion is being invested right now in the United States, more than any country at any time, by many, many times. You know, I said for years, I've said it, because other countries were doing it to us, but nobody can do it like we're doing it. But I said the other day, and I said it many times, and you've heard it, many, many times I said, tariffs, it's my all-time favorite word. I love tariffs. I love the word. It's made us rich as hell. But it's really brought, you know why? Because if a country is sending, let's say, a car in here, I say, you got to pay 25% tariff. They say, well, we can't do that. I said, that's okay. You don't have to do it. Come over here and build your cars in the United States. And that's what they're doing in South Carolina. You have record manufacturing and auto plants being built right now in the United States and in South Carolina. You're doing great. I said, that's okay. You just come in and build your product here, whether it's a car or anything else. And we've never had anything like it. You know, we went 40 years without building a car factory. And now we're building more car plants and factories than we ever have in the history of our country. Can you believe it? But I said, Darlene, I said, my favorite word is tariff. And those people back there, the fake news, they killed me. They went after me. No, they went after me. They said, tariff is his favorite word. What about God? What about religion? What about your wife, your children? What about family? So I made tariff my fifth favorite, and now I have no problem with the media. I have no problem anymore with the media. Tariff is my fifth favorite word. And last month, inflation dropped at the fastest rate in many years, and more Americans are working today than at any point in the history of our country, right now, today. And you haven't seen anything yet because they're working today, but the factories are being built. So the construction jobs are through the roof because they're building all of these plants, factories, hundreds of them all over the country, thousands of them. Except for the fake polls out there, my poll numbers are great. No, they have such fake polls. So we have the greatest economy in our history. Now, some people haven't seen it yet, but they will because the job numbers are so good. They will. But we have the greatest poll numbers that I've ever had. We have the greatest economy that I've ever had. We had one of the greatest economies in history in my first term. This is blowing it away. But then I'll see a poll and they'll say Trump is at 44% on the economy. How can it be at 44? We have more people working now than ever before. And I'm at 44%. No, no, I'm at 30 points. Maybe I should be at 100% on the economy, but you're going to see it in a short period of time. And the prices are all coming down. John McLaughlin, the great pollster, he's one of the greats. just told me that if you ran today, nobody could come close to you. Nobody would be within 20 points. I believe that's right. Likewise, a great Tony Fabrizio, a great pollster, he said the same thing. He said nobody could come close to beating
0: Still the Mark Levin show, but we're listening to President Trump in South Carolina.
1: You're not allowed to run. If they'd like to change that, I'll be very happy. But look at the rallies. Look at what we have today. You have thousands of people standing outside, can't get in. They're standing outside, and we're not even really running. But we are running because we have to get Darlene and other people elected. So we are running. And the problem that we have is they say that Trump does great when he's on the ballot.

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4: I'm meteorologist Mark Thibodeau with the Weather Channel. We'll see generally sunny weather the rest of your Saturday. A high getting up to 92. Mainly clear tonight, a low near 70. Sunshine on Sunday, highs low 90s. Sunny on Monday, low 65. Afternoon, high 91. A chance of a few widely scattered storms on the return Tuesday, highs around 90.
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1: Yellow, yellow, and yellow. All right. Antisemitism continues to rise around the world every day, and the Jewish people continue to pay the price. It could be Turkey next with Erdogan, who is a genocidal maniac, who's threatening Greece. Now he's threatening Israel. He's a big Putinoid. He's a big hemorrhoid for Putin. And no, he shouldn't get any F-35s. He shouldn't get any F-anything, for that matter. And I'm quite serious about this. We will fight that here. Not that I think we have to fight very hard. From growing threats against Jewish communities to acts of violence, harassment, and intimidation, many families are living with fear simply because they're Jewish. 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We will return to the president. Go.
2: I don't want them to change, because anybody that believes in defunding the police and all these, they want to defund the police, and they want to. Anybody that believes in this stuff cannot win an election. So I always tell the Republicans, don't talk about it because they'll change. Do it 1 week, 2 weeks before the election. And that's where we are. We're a week before the election. So we're talking about it, Darlene. But the radical left Democrats want to destroy all the progress that we made and bring back their nation-wrecking nightmare of open borders, of sanctuary cities, of massive tax hikes, crippling energy restrictions, ruinous inflation, the highest ever, the highest at a minimum in 48 years, racist DEI mandates, and defunding the police. But Senator Darlene Graham and the people of South Carolina are not going to let that happen, right? We're not going to let it happen. For 4 long years of Biden, you saw the radical Democrat agenda in action, and we're never going back. We can't go back. We can never do that again. That was close to the end of our country. I'll tell you what, had I not won, and this isn't about me, but had I not won, our country was ruined. We would have never been able to come back. Welfare was doubling. Welfare was set to triple, and our business was going down the tubes. The companies were all leaving. Now these big companies are all coming into our country. And that to me means two things: money for our country, taxes, and jobs. Jobs. It really means a lot of jobs. Remember what I say, and I'll say it again and again. There are more people working today in the United States of America than at any time in the history of our country. And I have to be telling the truth. Because those fake news reporters, if I exaggerate, if I'm wrong by one person, they're going to say, this was terrible. He exaggerated. I've learned. I say it so straight. Sometimes I won't even say certain things if I'm not sure. We have more people working today than at any time in the history of our country. And we're going to get out in the midterms. And we're not going to let them steal this election. And we have people laughing at America as they were just 2 years ago. We're not going to let that happen. We're not going to let people laugh at us anymore. We're the smart country now, not the dumb country. We were a dumb, stupid country led by a very, very stupid person. Who was it leading? I mean, they had some radical left lunatics leading. He was not leading. In state after state, the Democrat Party is now running the most extreme, unhinged anti-American candidates in the history of our country. Their party has gone full on communist. Do you remember at the State of the Union, Tim Scott was there? Barrasso was there. Senator Barrasso, a great senator. I don't know what the hell you're doing so far. Where's Barrasso? Look at him. He's a great senator. Not from these parts, but he likes these parts and he likes Tim Scott. But they were there, and I said at the State of the Union, our country will never be a socialist country, right? Will never be. Well, and thank you. No, I said our country will never be a socialist country, and I was 100% right. It's gone communist. Okay, so they skipped Tim. They skipped socialism. They went like this. Forget socialism. They've gone head on communist, not socialist. In fact, we're looking for some socialists. Are there any around, please? No, they've gone communist, but we're not going to let that happen.
1: Funny.
2: That I can tell you, it's never worked. In 1,000 years with different names, lots of different names, it's never worked once. In Florida, 3 days ago, Democrats nominated an official member of the Marxist Democrat Socialists of America Party for the U.S. Senate. This is the easiest race that I've ever seen. We have a great candidate, as you know, and I'm going to call her. I'm going to say there's actually pressure on her. Because when you have somebody that bad running against you, you actually have pressure. You got to win by a lot. But she's going to do fantastic. A group that stands for, this is a group that stands for eliminating the United States Senate, replacing the presidency and the Supreme Court of the United States. And I'm happy with the Supreme Court today. Very happy, okay? Defunding and abolishing the police. Amnesty for all illegals, including murderers and all other criminals, including ending our military, enacting reparations for a very small group of people, and of course, immediately abolishing all prisons and ending, terminating police. Other than that, I think they're quite reasonable. Crime, squalor, and filth will take over our country. And, you know, I said it last week. For the first time with all the campaigning, I said this last week. I said, you know, I've watched some of these blue states run by radical left, like this guy in Chicago, in Illinois, the governor, Pritzker. It's amazing what happens. It all becomes, I'm a very clean person, you know. I like to clean my hands as much as possible and all this. I don't like paper in the ground. I like everything nice and clean like we did with Washington, D.C. You can ask the senators. Washington, D.C. was almost the crime capital of the United States. Can you imagine? We took out over 5,000 career criminals, and everything's clean. Our monuments are clean. We took 82 monuments, fountains, beautiful. Everything's so beautiful. They had graffiti. Many of them didn't work for 35 years. And Washington is beautiful, and more importantly, it's very safe. We changed the grass on a lot of the parks. The homeless are no longer there in the tents that were all over the place. The homeless are no longer there. Terrible. I did that all in a year. In 1 year, we did it. You know, a restaurateur, they were all losing their restaurants. Nobody was going to restaurants.
1: 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We will come back to the president after the break. 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Now's a great time to choose Pure Talk. Many of your fellow patriots in the audience already have. So I have to ask, why are you waiting when you know it's going to be 5 stars and it's going to cost a lot less? That's the truth. Dial #250, say Mark Levin. #250, say Mark Levin. We'll be right back.
0: Mark Levin.
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0: president's all behind Darlene Graham for the Senate in South Carolina, the Republican nomination. Let's go live.
1: About affordability, I think more so than Lindsay, much more so. He had some unbelievable things going, but he was really about foreign nations not hurting our country. He was about Iran not having a nuclear weapon. He felt so strongly. Look, if that ever happened, if they ever did, they use it. They'd wipe out Israel immediately. They'd wipe out the Middle East. And you don't think they'd be coming here. You'd say, which city is next? We're not going to let that happen. We have them. Those B-2 bombers a year ago, they ended that hope. But as much as anybody in the Senate, and maybe more, Darlene will support our military. I spoke to her 2 days ago, and what she really wants to do is support our military and make sure they're taken care of. Because, you know, the Democrats take care of illegal aliens. They give them the best hotel rooms in the country. As our military sat outside, remember during Biden, our military veterans were sitting outside on a freezing sidewalk in New York, and the illegal aliens were upstairs in hotel suites being paid thousands of dollars a night to that hotel while our veterans were outside. And she brought that up to me, and I think it's something she's never forgotten. It was terrible, and we ended that very rapidly. The Democrat who Darlene is running to defeat is a far-left political hack who supports transgender for everybody and believes in telling confused children they're trapped in the wrong body. By the way, do you notice how that's changing now? In fact, hospitals now are doing reverse surgery at my order. They're doing reverse surgery. Nobody ever heard about it. Darlene is also a anti-gun. Think of it. She's going to be protecting a thing called your Second Amendment, which is so important, and it's under siege. And Darlene, I can use your help because I want to tell you, I've been protecting it for 10 years. And every time there's an incident, it starts over and over again. Mm-hmm. I protected your Second Amendment. Nobody else could have protected it like I did. And I worked with John and with Tim.
0: It's a very consequential president. Very, very important president.
1: And many others. We had great Republican senators, in all fairness, on the Second Amendment. But it's not easy. And Darlene's going to help us with the Second Amendment. And we need the help. If you put that other person in, if you put that Democrat in, she will be fighting. Look, it's going to be a vote to get rid of your guns. Can't do it. Can't do it. And I'm not talking about the enjoyment aspect of it, and that's important. But you have to be able to defend yourself against lunatics. So, in a nutshell, you have to defeat the Democrats and elect Darlene Graham. Now, if you don't mind, because you heard her, I was on a plane coming here. Could I ask Darlene to come up for a second? Do you mind? Darlene, please come up. Thank you.
2: Thank you, Mr. President. Thank you for your endorsement. It has meant the world to me. Thank you for your support. Thank you for coming to South Carolina. This is MAGA country, right? Yes. Woo! Absolutely. And Mr. President, I want to thank you for that beautiful eulogy you gave at Lindsay's service. That meant the world to me. It was beautiful, y'all, if you didn't hear it. And his friendship with Lindsay meant so much to Lindsay. You were one of his closest friends. I hope you know that. And you will forever be part of the Graham family for that.
0: Well, it's tough. She's thrown into a race like this, you know, basically a citizen candidate.
2: And I met with the president a few weeks ago in the Oval Office, and I left that office knowing that he is going to work. He works every single day, all day long. Yeah,
0: that's so,
2: so
0: true.
2: So hard for this yeah. country. It is amazing.
3: All right, joining me now, Charlie Hurd, Fox and Friends.
0: All right, well, I guess that's Laura Ingraham is breaking off. But that's our feed, is it not, Mr. Producer? We're going to grab another feed, you're telling me? Yeah, let's see. There you go.
2: A few weeks ago,
0: Mr. Producer is ambidextrous. Very good.
2: And I left that office knowing that he is going to work. He works every single day, all day long, so hard for this country. It is amazing. And Mr. President, I am proud to stand with you, to work hard for this country and to work for this great state of South Carolina every single day. You know, Mr. President, Joe Biden just about ruined our country. He opened the borders and let people flood in here, terrorists and illegals. And you saved our country. And I want to thank you for that.
0: You know, I have to say, she sounds pretty articulate to me, Mr. Producer. Maybe she missed a big question during the debate or something. But
2: thank you so much for coming to South Carolina. We love President Trump in South Carolina, don't we? Yes, we do.
0: I bet Lindsay would be incredibly proud of her, too. The Power Hour, Hour 3 is next, the final hour of the show, the final hour of the week. And don't forget Life, Liberty, and Levin tomorrow night, 8 p.m. Eastern. I hope you can watch live. Set your DVR, recording device. Sunday, another big show. We're going to have a full hour with Ted Cruz on Sunday. Full hour going over his book on Clarence Thomas and so forth. So don't miss us.
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12: campaign trail. I'm Paul Stevens, Fox News. President Trump heading to South Carolina to push for Republican Senate candidate Darlene Graham, the sister of the late Lindsey Graham.
13: Republicans in the Palmetto State, including the state's former Governor Nikki Haley, have raised concerns about Graham's readiness after she admitted at a debate this week that she wasn't well-versed on national security. President Trump has dismissed her response, saying she was only giving an honest answer. He wants voters to focus on what he says is at stake.
1: If we lose, you're going to lose your border. You're going to lose your tax cuts.
13: Meantime, Vice President J.D. Vance was in his hometown of Middletown, Ohio, trying to sharpen the administration's message on the economy.
12: Fox's Madeleine Rivera in D.C. is circuit court, rather a court cuts the $50 million judgment against Alex Jones over falsely labeling the Sandy Hook killings as a hoax.
14: The judgment was over the InfoWars founder's public pronouncements that one of the deadliest mass shootings in the United States was a hoax. The Texas appellate court decision to reduce it to about $6 million was unanimous. It has no bearing on a separate $1 billion plus judgment against Jones in Connecticut. The punishing financial verdicts forced Jones into bankruptcy and forced him to leave the InfoWars platform. Gary Baumgarten, Fox News.
12: The family of the late Irina Zarutska is suing the city of Charlotte and a private transit security contractor 1 year after her fatal stabbing on board the city's light rail system. The lawsuit alleging systemic failures, quote unquote, including inadequate security staffing and lack of fare enforcement. The family claims no security guard was on board the train when Zarutska was killed. The city says it's not commenting on active litigation. 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
12: Foggy weather being blamed as one factor in connection with a deadly plane crash in Alaska that killed 8 people yesterday. Federal officials are ordering more water cuts in the Southwest as the Colorado River faces an unprecedented crisis.
17: Under a new plan, Arizona, California, and Nevada will collectively reduce their Colorado River water use by 1.25 million acre feet over the next 2 years. Arizona will take the largest share of those cuts. Mexico will also reduce its water use by 250,000 acre feet under a treaty with the U.S. The cuts come after the Colorado River Basin experienced its driest winter on record. Lake Mead and Lake Powell, which are both fed by the Colorado, have both fallen to historic lows. More than 40 million people depend on that river. Officials say the short-term agreement provides stability, but negotiations for a long-term water-sharing plan are still unresolved. Angelo Bavaro, Fox News.
12: Canada now vowing retaliation against President Trump's new round of 50% tariffs after tariff talks and trade talks collapsed on Friday.
18: President Donald Trump's import taxes will hit about 5% of what Canada ships to the United States every year. Now, that includes products that range from hockey sticks to tongue depressors. The countries sold each other $880 billion worth of goods and services last year. The tariffs were initially supposed to kick in at 12:01 a.m. Wednesday, but President Trump extended the deadline for 3 days to allow talks to continue. But the two countries still could not reach an agreement in time.
12: That's Fox's Marianne Rafferty. Canadian Prime Minister Mark Carney blaming unfair last-minute changes to the proposed terms from the White House. He says Canada will match any tariffs. Congo receiving more than 16,000 doses of Ervebo vaccine as the country grapples with the fastest Ebola outbreak in history. That's according to the country's health minister. I'm Paul Stevens, and this is Fox News.
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22: I'm meteorologist Jeff Marr with the Weather Channel. Expect some sun this afternoon with a high near 92. That heat index may climb to the upper 90s, though adding the humidity. In a clear sky tonight with a low falling to the upper 60s. And to wrap up the weekend tomorrow, mostly sunny with a high eventually hitting 92 degrees.
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0: 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Our number, 877-381-3811. Hello. 877-381-3811. It's our final hour of the week. I'm glad you're here. Don't forget Life, Liberty, and Levin tomorrow night, 8 p.m. Eastern on Fox. Sunday night, 8 p.m. Eastern on Fox. Please set your DVR, whatever your recording device is. It's best to set it like now so you don't forget. But these are two unbelievable shows. And Sunday's show is a special. It's a full hour in studio. I'm sitting down with Senator Cruz. He asked me to interview him for a book he's just written on Clarence Thomas. It comes out next Tuesday, but he wanted to get a jump on it with you folks. And in fact, these authors are lining up now. I've got authors coming up. I can't even tell you who they are yet. I just can't take them all. It's just not possible. I'm trying to help where I can, but it's just not possible. I cannot turn my television show into something like that. But Cruz has something unique and interesting to say. Spent a lot of time with Clarence Thomas, and Clarence Thomas is one of my heroes. And you'll see in the future as well. So, again, set your DVRs or whatever recording device you use. We still use DVR here. And watch it live, too, actually. Saturday and Sunday, 8 p.m. Eastern time. You know, I actually let the guests speak. It's very unique. And I only have one or two guests. Very unique. It's actually very old-fashioned, but it's great. Bernie Sanders... These Democrats, they keep running on Israel. They hate Israel. Now, ladies and gentlemen, tonight Turkey is threatening Israel. What is Israel supposed to do? They were attacked by Hamas, which is backed by Iran and Qatar. They come under attack. They fight back, and they're not allowed to win. We pulled them back in Gaza. We pulled them back in Lebanon with Hezbollah. These are surrogates of Iran. We've pulled them back with Iran. And then we tell them, no, you got to pull back further. And now Turkey is moving into Syria. Nobody's telling them to pull back. And they're moving their military into Syria to go on the border with Israel. And Erdogan keeps threatening Israel, keeps talking about how he wants to destroy the Jews and remove them from the Middle East. He's an Islamist. He's a national socialist. He's all those things. So I don't understand. Israel's a tiny country of 9 million people. It's a speck on the map. We understand what's going on. I get that. But what I don't understand is the Democrat Party, quite frankly. They give billions and billions of dollars to Israel. That's not true. Israel buys equipment from us with the $3.8 billion. And Netanyahu is phasing all of it out. And let me tell you, it'll be a bad day for our country when Israel says, you know what? We'll make an alliance with China. Now, they're not going to say it, but what if they did? All that technology, all that intelligence, all that warrior power, that Air Force and everything else. I mean, how stupid is Bernie Sanders? How stupid are these people these woke right fascists, and as well as these Islamist Marxist Nazis. But now they're going to team up with India, which has 1.4, 1.5 billion people, has a strong industrial base. They're teaming up with Greece. And they're teaming up with other countries. And we can't allow the Democrat Party to drag us into this place just because they're Jew haters and Israel haters. They're also Constitution haters and American haters. Wrote a whole book called The Democrat Party Hates America. But here's Bernie Sanders on a Zoom call from Angie Nixon. Angie Nixon's running for the Senate from Florida. She's a communist. DSA, they're communists. They hate the Constitution. They hate the country. Very unlikely she'll win, but it doesn't matter. Bernie Sanders is all in with her. He's all in with Al-Sayed. He was all in with Plattner. He's for the Nazis, the Marxists, the Islamists, just not the Americans, you know. And by that, I mean people who support America, actually. Cut five, go.
2: And Angie also understands that it makes no sense at all that we're spending $1.1 trillion, $1.5, beg your pardon, trillion dollars on the military.
0: We're not spending $1.5 trillion yet. They've asked for another $500. We're spending about $1 trillion. Out of our budget on the military. And that's the job of the country. That's the job of our government, is to protect us. It's not to redistribute wealth. It's not to destroy Medicare and make it for all. It's not this communist agenda. Go ahead.
2: Billions of billions of dollars going to the extremist government in Israel, which is a terrible, terrible things against the people, Palestinian people.
0: This man. I despise this man. He's the worst of the worst. He just is. Go ahead.
2: The reason that you guys pulled off this unbelievable upset in Florida is not only you got a great candidate.
0: It's because your opponent was Vindman. This phony fraud fake who went after Donald Trump and laid the foundation for the first unconstitutional impeachment against Trump. That's why. Now, in California, there's Representative-elect Aisha Wahab. She won the special election for Swalwell's seat. Here she is on CNN yesterday. Go.
3: Should AIPAC be afraid of you in Congress? And do you support U.S. taxpayer funding weapons for Israel?
0: I don't understand this, ladies and gentlemen. I really don't understand this. They act like Israel's the only country on the face of the earth. It's the only ally we have. It's the only ally we sell weapons to and sells technology, actually gives technology to us. AIPAC, which is in the minor leagues when it comes to organizations that have political action committees, in the minor leagues. And then we get foreign money out of Qatar. CNN never asks about that. Foreign money out of communist China. CNN never asks about that. Foreign money out of Iran, CNN never ask about that. Never ask anything about CARE and where their funding comes from. No, it's always Israel or it's AIPAC or it's the Jewish billionaires. This is CNN. CNN, go ahead.
4: No, I don't support weapons going out of this country. I think that there's a time and place for war.
0: I don't support weapons going out of this country. Okay, so she doesn't support weapons going out. So doesn't she sound like the woke, right, neo-fascist, isolationist America? Don't they agree on this? Of course they do. I don't want to hear about this America First stuff. That's not what these neo-fascist isolationists are about. They're not about America First. I don't know how many lessons we have to have as a country. I don't know how many hundreds of thousands of soldiers we have to lose because these isolationists hold sway until we're attacked, of course. Oh, we should have, I'm sorry, we should have armed up. We should have, shut up, you fools. That's who they are. By the way, scheduled as our guest is Ken Paxton. Ken Paxton, obviously, running for the Senate in Texas. And I'm going to endorse Ken Paxton. The guy he's running against is an absolute nut job who hates our country, hates our Constitution. Oh, he'll lie about that, his opponent. He's lied about everything else he's done, but he's one of these real hardcore radicals. We'll be right back.
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0: It's a pleasure to have on the program Ken Paxton, who's running for the Senate in Texas. This is a crucial, crucial race. His opponent is a complete nut job and a hardcore leftist who's trying to reinvent himself and run, and run as a moderate Democrat, which he absolutely is not. How are you, sir?
1: I'm doing great. We're working hard, and you've explained the race really well. This is a guy that is, he has like a 10-year record of being the most AOC-like person in Texas, probably the most radically left socialist, Democrat, communist, whatever you want to call him. And he's definitely running away from that voting record and comments he's made in the past to be a moderate Democrat, which is absolutely false.
0: Mm-hmm. And I think what's interesting to me, I think in the nation and certainly the people of Texas, is what would he do in the Senate? And what he would do in the Senate is get right behind Schumer and vote against our judicial nominees and vote for whatever they want. And you're trying to prevent that, correct?
1: That's exactly right. And if you can imagine the Senate, that Senate position from Texas going to somebody that liberal, I mean, I'd say the country's in trouble. So I don't think there's any way, once we expose him for what he has actually said and voted for, that the people of Texas are gonna go for this.
0: Mm-hmm. But that's the problem, isn't it? They managed to get an enormous sums of money and then lie about these guys. You know, they have one leftist after another, but this guy's like the leftist of the leftists. So they're going to do everything they can to take that seat, because it'll have national implications. It'll resonate throughout the country. That's a problem.
1: That's absolutely right. That's exactly right. And that's why you see so much money coming in from California and probably overseas. They definitely view this as it would be a big win for them. It would change the nature of Texas. And I don't think we could hold the Senate if we lost Senate race.
0: Tell us your big positions. There's 3, 4, 5 big positions, if you can get in there.
1: So the number one thing for me is the Save America Act. And the reason that is so important to me, I fought on election integrity. We had the same thing going on in Texas that they did in Georgia and Michigan and Wisconsin, but we fought it. And I had to win 12 lawsuits in very liberal counties and get around the liberal courts of appeals in these liberal counties. And we ended up winning all 12 lawsuits. But that bill, in my opinion, if we don't pass that, we're going to lose the country, as these Democratic states consistently, you know, cheat. And they don't have photo ID, and they don't have their voter rolls cleared of illegals and dead people. And they're using the mail-in ballots to collect votes, and we have no idea who's voting. So that would be my number one priority, because everything else, if we can't fix that, we lose everything else. So beyond that, the federal deficit is a huge problem I think we have to start addressing. I'm very interested in making sure that we have constitutional conservatives. So I'm very interested in serving on the Judiciary Committee if I can, to make sure that we have judges that are conservative. And I'm definitely somebody who's very interested in what's going on with China, because I think they are our most, our biggest challenge economically and militarily.
0: What do you make of these mosques popping up all over your state? I get a lot of calls about this.
1: Well, it's interesting. I mean, there's obviously, we have the First Amendment, and any religion can worship however they want to. The problem is Sharia law and mm-hmm. this idea that they can have their own separate laws or just violate ours. So I've been involved in some lawsuits over that, because some of these developments have not followed state and federal law. And if you're going to operate in our country, you can worship however you want to, but you have to follow our laws. You can't ignore the Constitution. You cannot ignore state and federal law. That's an absolute.
0: Mm-hmm. Now, are you getting much help in this regard from other statewide Republicans in dealing with this?
1: Yeah, I think we're pretty unified in that. The challenge is working around the First Amendment. Obviously, we care about that, and we want people to. I mean, that was one of the founding principles, right? That we had freedom of political expression and then freedom of religious expression, but not at the expense of our own laws. And so, yeah, I think the governor understands this. I think the lieutenant governor understands this, and I think the legislature is more and more coming to understand this, and we're going to have to deal with this as we go forward.
0: Let me ask you something. I've been thinking about this too. But if you have an imam who's talking about overthrowing the United States and weaponizing, sort of, in many ways, violence and so forth and so on, we all know that's not a First Amendment issue. We've got to figure out how to address something like that, don't we? I don't think we've figured that out yet.
1: No, we haven't to some degree. So, like, we have lawsuits against CARE. We have lawsuits against some other Islamic, the Islamic Council out of Dallas, and largely because we think that they are promoting, you know, terrorism, and they've got, they're recruiting people for terrorism. So when you start talking about putting lives at risk and you're talking about violence, then that certainly leaves an opening for us to go after you and make sure that you don't operate in our state.
0: It's a big state with big cities. You got a lot of rural populations, too. It's hard to campaign in a state like this, isn't it?
1: It's very hard. That's why I'm telling people to go to kenpaxton.com and give, because 32 million people, I could go speak to 1,000 people a day between now and the election, and I would get to 75,000 people. There are going to be 10.4 million people voting. So without some type of money to get on and get into the media and make sure that people know what this guy believes. And we're going to target, obviously, different areas care about different things. But if we let people know the positions that he has on boys and girls sports, which he has voted, he's voted for. We talk about his voting for transitioning kids. Or how about just a guy that ran a vegan campaign in Texas, which is definitely a meat state. We have many, many issues to go after him on that do not fit with Texans' views.
0: But he'd be a good senator from perhaps New York, wouldn't he?
1: Or California.
0: Yeah.
1: but not here.
0: Not in Texas. They have spent a lot of time trying to change Texas on the left, though, haven't they? I mean, with the immigration issue at the national level and so forth.
1: Well, that's absolutely the plot that was developed with Joe Biden. Think about this. On day one, Not a month into his office, one day, on first day, he announces to the world that he's not going to deport anybody. Why would you announce it, first of all? He announced it so that the cartels would know to start bringing people to the border and that they would no longer have to run from Border Patrol. They could run to them and get help. And that's exactly what he did. And that was designed to help with voting, and it also affected congressional districts because they have been counting illegals in our count.
0: If people want to help you, where do they go?
1: They go to kenpaxton.com, and we need all the help we can get, just because this guy is raising so much money on Act Blue, which I'm convinced is completely illegal, and that they're raising money overseas. And then, of course, we have just huge contributions from California. I think Reid Hoffman gave him $10 million. So the money is flowing in for him from, you know, basically the liberal states.
0: So, folks, if you want to help, and I hope you do, it's kenpaxton.com, kenpaxton.com. I know you're in the middle of an event. I want to endorse you for the Senate. I think your race is crucially important for Texas and the United States. And I'm hoping the people in Texas really step up now. You got a lot of races that are very, very important. They're federal and state. But there's no more important race than this Paxton race for the United States Senate. And I wish you all the best, sir. Any final words?
1: Thank you, Mark. Yeah, thank you for the endorsement, and thanks for having me on. We got to go win this.
0: All right, go get him, Tiger. Here he goes. KenPaxton.com. KenPaxton, P-A-X-T-O-N.com.

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4: I'm meteorologist Jeff Marr with the Weather Channel. Expect some sun this afternoon. With a high near 92, that heat index may climb to the upper 90s, though adding the humidity. Then a clear sky tonight with a low falling to the upper 60s. And to wrap up the weekend tomorrow, mostly sunny, with a high eventually hitting 92 degrees.
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0: 1-1.
1: Rich, you said something to me, and I didn't hear you. Can you tell me again? I'm sorry. Ah, of course. I just wanted to hear you say that again. Good Lord. We have 25 minutes left? All right. Monetary gold, folks. Gold entered 2026 after a historic year. It really skyrocketed. It skyrocketed. And it went to about $5,500 an ounce in early January. And it's been hovering around five or so, give or take. But it's at historic highs now. Again, I remember when I bought it for $200 an ounce some 40-some years ago. And 20 years ago, the dollar went down. The value of the dollar went down like 20%, 30% or more. The currency with the value of the precious metals like gold have skyrocketed. And, you know, when you're looking at a debt of $40 trillion, we've now hit 40, and we're going to hit 50 soon enough, and then it's just going to steamroll. It's going to keep going. We don't have politicians in Congress who are going to deal with this. They're called Democrats. They're not going to do it. And we've got Social Security that's all bound up in 6 years. They're not going to fix it. They're going to wait till it collapses. They're going to play chicken. They want massive, massive tax increases. They look for opportunities like this, ladies and gentlemen. So you need to protect yourself. That's the way I view it. You need to protect yourself primarily by diversifying what you have. So you have, you have your pension plans. Some of you are on your pensions. You have your income, obviously. You have your savings. You have, various investments, if you have any. Well, to me, diversification is a no-brainer. No, you don't put all your eggs in one basket, particularly when you're looking down the road 4, 5, 6, 7 years like this. It's not far away anymore. People used to talk about, in 30 years. No, it's much less than 10 years. Social Security in 6 years? $50 trillion is going to be in less than 6 years? The interest on the debt is bigger than the entire defense budget? I mean, this is big stuff. 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And I think you really should. It's very, very important. Let's go to Larry, Bedford, Pennsylvania. The great, yes, we're taking calls now. The great WBFD. Go.
2: It's a pleasure to talk with you, sir.
1: You know, Bedford, and same to you, my friend. Bedford's a nice area. We remember what happened to the assassination attempt. And, but you guys, did you guys just elect a Democrat in a special election? Did I just see that, or am I wrong?
2: Sorry.
1: No, I'm glad.
2: Sorry for our ass. But, he's not that bad. I mean, I've been hammering away at him, just like, right. Emails and texts work a lot.
1: Very good. Very good. All right, I kind of derailed you. What did you want to talk about?
2: Well, you were talking to Paxton about... The Sharia law thing, and about all these mosques popping up, and And your man that I talked to on the line, he said, well, what would you advise President Trump to do? And I'm like, well, you know, I'm as a Marine veteran, serving three tours in Iraq and Afghanistan, had to go into some of these mosques, and they had obviously weapons in there. Okay, so we had to, you know, deal with that. So with that being said, even though we have the First Amendment, why can't we, like I mentioned to your man on the phone earlier, why can't the Trump ministry, we have the CIA and FBI.
1: Mm-hmm.
2: We have all this intel.
1: What you're going to ask is why, just so I don't get, you don't get cut off here, why can't we monitor these mosques? And the answer is we can. Not with the CIA, but with the FBI. And I hope they're doing some of that, because if you have imams in mosques who are promoting violence and terrorism, who are encouraging mob action, I don't mean free speech assembly. I mean, we all know what I'm talking about. Then we need to address that. That person should be identified. That person should be detained. And that person should be on the list, if they're not a citizen, for getting their ass kicked out of here. If they're a naturalized citizen, for being denaturalized and removed. It's time we go on offense and take care of business, as far as I'm concerned. So I agree with you, Larry.
2: So
1: thank you for... Go ahead. Go ahead.
2: Why,
1: I'm sorry.
2: Why can't we... Why, no, I'm sorry, Mark. Why can't we just, like, intel all these mosques?
1: Well, we can't do them all, but we can do some. Like I just said, we can just have, you can have the FBI do some of this. We used to actually do some of this. I remember this when I was Chief of Staff to Attorney General Meese. We did some of this, not necessarily just with mosques, but definitely with mosques and other institutions when Reagan was president. It's gotten a hell of a lot worse since then. All right, Larry, you're a good man. I don't know what's going on with me here. But luckily it's Friday night, and whatever's going on won't go on forever here, because we're running out of time, unfortunately. Abdul Saeed on MS Now yesterday. Cut 7, go.
0: I've been talking to Democrats for 15 months, and ever since February when they kicked off this ridiculous war, it is one of the only things that I hear from Democrats. Why is it that a guy who said that he wanted no new wars, that he was going to America first us, that he's now, it seems, putting America last, to the drapes he wants to put in the White House and a war that he seems not to know how to get himself out of. So, you know, just a pro tip here, Mike, if you want to win Democrat votes, you're probably going to have to start talking about the ridiculous war that we shouldn't be fighting in Iran.
1: Oh, yeah, the ridiculous war we shouldn't be fighting in Iran with your heroes and your friends, right? The Islamists that run that regime. And that Islamist regime, ladies and gentlemen, is in the middle of the spokes, of the wheel spokes. It is the gear in the middle of the spokes. That regime is taken out, and I mean removed. It's going to have a very, very negative impact on many of these terrorist organizations and save a lot of lives, including ours, because down the road, if they get nuclear weapons, we're in deep trouble. They'll blackmail us, they'll threaten us, and I believe they intend to use them because that's their ideology. That's what they say their Allah forces them, imposes them, wants them to do, and they want to do it. They want to do it. There's more from this reprobate. Cut 8, go.
0: Folks are clear-eyed about what they're facing, because at the end of the day, it's not about Team Red or Team Blue. It's about Team Can I Afford My Gas.
1: I just love it when these radical leftists, these communist Islamists, it's not about red and blue. No, I'm for the people. No. No, they're not for the people. And no, he's not even going to represent the Democrats. This guy is bad. He is bad news. He now knows how he's supposed to sound. He now knows what he's supposed to say. They pulled him aside, stopped scaring people. You know, you got to get your propaganda down. Now, I've told you the difference between the Democrat Party and the DSA substantively does not exist for the most part. They're 80% in agreement. Where the difference is, you hear him now. He sounds differently than he did 3 or 4 weeks ago, doesn't he, Rich? He's not hanging around with Piker right now, is he? He's not He's not saying he's going to hang around with Piker right now, because they all understand in order to get elected, cool it, calm down, cool it and calm down. And so that's what he's doing. And there's enough people who will buy this BS. I'm not one of them, of course. We'll be right back.
3: Mark Levin.
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0: Well, we will try and get to at least one caller by the time we leave. So, Will, you hang on there. International Fellowship of Christians and Jews is a fantastic group. Anti-Semitism is continuing to rise around the world every day, and the Jewish people continue to pay the price. We see this Erdogan in Turkey right now. He's ready to go to war. He's in NATO. You talk about our equipment with Israel. He's got more of our equipment than Israel does. From growing threats against Jewish communities to acts of violence, harassment, intimidation, many families are living with fear simply because they're Jewish. Synagogues, schools, community centers continue strengthening security as hatred spreads far beyond the headlines. Did you ever think rabbis would have to carry pistols, ladies and gentlemen? Did you ever think you need security in these synagogues like this? Where they're paying out of their own pockets for private security? Retired veterans, retired FBI, retired DEA, local cops, and so forth and so on. It's outrageous. If this were going on in other communities, you know, there'd be an end put to this. And people would be outraged. But way too many people are getting used to this when it comes to the Jewish community. I'm just being perfectly straightforward with you. But that's why the International Fellowship of Christians and Jews is working every day in Israel and around the world, helping to provide security, emergency assistance, food, critical care for vulnerable Jewish communities. And this will spread. This will spread from Jewish communities to Christian communities. It's spreading already. This will spread from synagogues to churches. It's spreading already. For more than 40 years, the fellowship, Christians and Jews, have stood together alongside the Jewish people, delivering practical support when it's needed most. Hatred continues to spread, but compassion and action can make a difference, you know. And so we're calling on you, please, to join the International Fellowship of Christians and Jews in praying for the safety of the Jewish people in the Holy Land, that there will be peace there, for an end to the hatred against them. 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That's L-E-V-I-N for thefellowship.org. levinforthefellowship.org. Please check it out on Friday evening. It's a perfect time to do it. Let's go to Will, Lancaster, Pennsylvania. I love Lancaster. Sirius XM Satellite. Do they still have those nice family restaurants there, if you know what I mean, where everybody sits at these big tables and the Greyhounds come in, the buses, and you got big bowls in that part of Lancaster?
1: Oh, yeah.
0: Oh, yes, sir. I got to get back there. Go right ahead. Sorry.
1: Well, my point was, first-time caller, long-time listener, love you.
0: Thank you.
1: Mr. Levin, and appreciate everything you do for our country. But all these liberals complaining about gas prices, don't they all drive Teslas?
0: Mm-hmm. That's right. You know, it's such
1: just a thought.
0: And our callers here are brilliant, like Will here. Go get a Tesla. What are you whining about? And many of you have Teslas, as far as we know, right?
1: Yes, sir.
0: That's your point.
1: I don't drive one, but it's different than a hurricane coming through and gas prices go up. You just deal with it till it comes back down. So.
0: Well, that's a fantastic point, actually. And, of course, you have a lot of states where the sales tax on the gasoline is so confiscatory. I mean, almost 72 cents a gallon in California. People are paying like $7 a gallon. That is insane. What is it, Rich? I didn't hear you. Okay. And in electric bills in the Northeast, like states like New Jersey and New York and Connecticut, crazy. All right, thank you for your great call, all the great calls, as a matter of fact. And here we go, every Friday, in your honor, America, Ray Charles in America. Here we go.

0: All right, folks, don't forget. Don't forget, set your DVR, set your recording, or watch us live. Life, Liberty, and Levin on Fox, 8 p.m. Eastern Time tomorrow. 8 p.m. Eastern Time Sunday. Two great shows, great openings, great guests. You're going to love it, I promise. The week is over, officially, and the weekend begins right now. We salute our armed forces, police officers, firefighters, emergency personnel, our brothers and sisters in ICE. That's right, I said it. And our trucker friends. That's right. We salute the men and women in Ukraine, in Israel, in Iran. And you, the American people, red-blooded Americans. Good night, Spritey and Griffey and Pepsi and Smokey. Good night, Zelda and Gigi. Good night, Indy and Patton and Rory. Good night, I said Gigi, but we'll say it again. And good night, Marty and Barney. Good night, Dad. Good night, Mom. We're holding down the fort here. Good night, Leo. Good night, Joe and Bernard. Good night, Teddy. Good night, Tony. Good night, Eric. Good night, Lou. Good night, all the other great patriots who have passed. Don't forget tomorrow night, Life, Liberty, and Levin, and I'll see you next.
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7: Another economic squeeze on Iran. I'm Pam Puso, Fox News. New U.S. sanctions on Iran are expected to be unveiled Monday. This as Iran pushes back over the battle for the Strait of Hormuz.
8: Parliamentary Speaker Mohammad Ghalibaf saying on X, quote, "We've received numerous messages from neighboring countries about shaping new security arrangements and economic cooperation in the region. The United States put the security of every single one of its allies at such risk through bullying and pure disregard for their interests for the sake of Israel." Now, Iran's president, Masoud Pezeshkian, said that it might be time to, quote, "end the war today." President Trump picked up on that. He obviously hopes that the moderate wing of the leadership in Iran will ultimately be the one that wins out.
7: Fox's Jonathan Hunt. An alleged terror plot leads to an arrest in Albany, New York.
9: The FBI affidavit paints a fuller picture of Jessica Bowie's alleged transformation into an ISIS supporter, with Bowie allegedly telling undercover agents she had gone from a little girl waving an American flag after 9/11 to having stickers depicting the falling towers. And about 5 years ago, the suspect converted to Islam and adopted the name Aisha Saif. Police have not revealed whether she was recruited or traveled to the Middle East. Court docs detail how Bowie used the internet to spread ISIS propaganda, talking openly about jihad and encouraging others to join the Islamic State. The suspect creating over a dozen social media profiles to espouse anti-American messages. And many of her accounts were repeatedly suspended for violating platform rules.
7: Fox's Chanley Painter. Last month, she allegedly told an FBI source that she wanted to make explosives. 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
14: I'm meteorologist Jeff Marr with the Weather Channel. Expect some sun this afternoon with a high near 92. That heat index may climb to the upper 90s, though adding the humidity. Then a clear sky tonight with a low falling to the upper 60s. And to wrap up the weekend tomorrow, mostly sunny with a high eventually hitting 92 degrees.
15: Did you ever stop to consider that life is really just a sum of the many decisions that we're faced with daily on a moment-by-moment basis? These often seemingly small choices we make end up shaping the trajectory of our lives. And so it is with your decisions that you make with your nest egg in retirement. 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
15: Welcome to the Retirement Income Show. I'm Dave Stearns, and I'm here with my buddy Michael Eastham, and we are your co-hosts of the Retirement Income Show. And you know, Michael, I'm going to take us today to the Waffle House to start our show.
0: Nice.
15: Yeah. Hope it doesn't make anyone too hungry. But you know, not long ago, I was at the Waffle House with my two-year-old grandson named Jack. And maybe I did this out of being desperate, but I had to make sure Jack was happy before the food came. And I started playing that game with him where I give him two choices and ask him what he would prefer. You know, hey, Jack, would you rather have candy or cake? He'd look at me, Pops. He'd say, cake, Pops, cake. Jack, would you rather have cake or would you rather ride a four-wheeler? Cake, Pops, cake. Jack, would you rather have ice cream or cake? Ice cream. And then it came all the way down to vanilla ice cream, Michael. And then it came down to, even over time with me, vanilla ice cream took the cake, so to speak. And he absolutely...
0: Ice cream over grandpa.
15: Yes. And he absolutely loved this game. We started playing it the rest of the time he was at our house. Maybe 2 days later, he would square up and grin. And he just loved being able to give his answers. And, you know, the reason I'm bringing that up is because life is really kind of like that. We're presented, Michael, with choices that we make on a moment-by-moment basis about what we do and don't do. And what happens is that really begins to shape the trajectory of our lives. And so that's what got me thinking about our listeners and our friends. You know, Michael, perhaps there's more choices to make when you retire about what to do with your money than before you retired. I don't know. What are your thoughts about that?
17: Well, I do think, though, that when you're preparing for retirement and you're on that road to retirement, there's still a lot of choices that need to be made, especially as it relates to the strategy that you're going to have in your investment portfolio, the type of advisor that you're going to choose to work with, or are you going to do it yourself? And the types of vehicles that you're going to use to execute the strategy that you thought so long and hard about. They're all critical, and making the right choice could mean the difference between a satisfying retirement, a stress-free retirement, and living under a bridge in retirement.
15: Oh, man. Here we are. Well, I think you're making a really good point there. And so, yeah, the pre-retirement choices kind of already have you on a path when you get to retirement. But then, to me, what I feel like is when I get to the medicine aisle and I watch people with glazed eyes staring at 50 packages, and I'm over there going, you know what? If I could help you guys, there's really only three or four active ingredients in all those packages, but the marketing and the lights and the glitter, and they're confused. And I feel like in some ways, Wall Street kind of, you know, makes it that way for our listeners and our friends.
17: I think it's funny sometimes to watch the look on somebody's face at the grocery store when they have to make a choice between paper and plastic.
15: There you go. It is your nest egg and it is your choice. And if this radio show podcast is already resonating with you, did you know that at the Stearns Retirement Group, we offer a second opinion retirement analysis? For those of you that are not sure you've been making the right choices or you've got choices to make now as it relates to your retirement, you can give the Stearns Retirement Group a call at 888-769-3346. That's 888-769-3346. You can ask to have a second opinion retirement analysis with yours truly, Dave Stearns, and we will spend 45 minutes on the phone, and I'll help you navigate and think through those choices that you've been making or that you've got to make in the future. Give us a call at 888-769-3346, and we'll schedule your second opinion retirement analysis today. Well, I'm Dave Stearns, and I'm here with my buddy Michael Easom. And we're talking about it's your nest egg and it's your choice. And we're so glad you're with us.
17: Well, Dave, one of the questions on the would you rather game, you know, I'm trying to make those choices, is trying to help clients understand, would you rather be in a bond mutual fund or have a portfolio of individual bonds inside of your retirement portfolio?
15: Wow. That's like you set up a really nice looking ball on the tee and gave me a big bertha. My goodness.
17: Swing it, baby.
15: Well, you know, it's interesting that you pointed out there's kind of a little bit of a difference in the thought pattern. Maybe before you get to retirement, lots of choices. And then after retirement. But I would say before retirement, Michael, a lot of people just have a 401k, 403b, a thrift savings plan. They really cannot even think about having individual bonds in those accounts.
17: Right.
15: And you know, I would say if you're trying to diversify away from the risk in your 401k and you've got a bond fund or two, it's no harm, it's no foul, it's not exciting, but it'll kind of accomplish its purpose. But then, Michael, when our listeners retire and those paychecks also retire, those paychecks aren't coming in anymore and they're looking for stable income, then all of a sudden there's a world of difference in those individual bonds, don't you think?
17: Absolutely. I mean, think about it for a second. And just a quick comment, even if you have that 401k or 457 plan, whatever, then when you reach 59 and a half, then you have the ability to take action outside of the 401k by moving the 401k into an IRA. So that's where some of these choices can really be implemented. And to the point on the individual bonds versus the bond funds, you know, if you have individual bonds in your portfolio, well, you have two very important contracts. One is a contract for income that gives you a fixed amount of interest. That's why a bond is considered a fixed income security. It's something you can rely on. But you also have another very important contract. If you intend to hold that bond to maturity, at the maturity date, you get your principal back. So you collect income all along the way, which is that replacement, that paycheck replacement that you were talking about, Dave. But then you get your money back at the end of the bond. That's a critical distinction because with a bond fund, guess what? Both of those contracts I just mentioned are off the table. They don't exist because you've got to, in essence, sell shares in order to generate cash flow, right? It's not true income in the sense that we talk about.
15: Man, that's so good. And you know, the thing that bothers me too is like, as our listeners are beginning to understand what you just talked about, that when you're trying to have stable, predictable income, the individual portfolio of individual bonds carefully researched is superior. I would say that at the end of the day, some of our listeners and friends, they don't even have a choice, Michael. And the reason why is because most investment advisors take the disease of ease. It's just easier for us, and we could do it. You and I are set up and licensed in such a way that we could check 12 boxes and we could put our clients in 12 bond funds and say we did it. But at the end of the day, that's inferior. But most advisors don't know how to do the research. The bond market is twice the size almost of the stock market in this country. And it's a pain in the tush, Michael. It's a pain in the tushy to research and find those bonds. But there's some deep income rivers running through the bond market. So it's really dynamic when we think about having an individual portfolio of bonds. I don't know. What other choices come to your mind? Or is there anything else on those bonds you want to talk about?
17: The other element that is, in many cases, it's where a lot of people get hung up. I mean, some people, they hear the word annuity and they think, oh, it's automatically a bad thing. But there are different types of annuities. And in some cases, an annuity could be good. You hear some of the pundits out on the airwaves saying, oh, you know, I hate annuities and those types of things. But nobody, especially a fiduciary, nobody should be recommending that you put the majority or all of your assets into an annuity. That's a clear violation. But there are different types of annuities that in certain circumstances can add a tremendous amount of value and what I call sleep factor into your retirement portfolio.
15: Yeah. So a bad choice that a listener could make is hearing some pundit on the radio saying all annuities are bad or all annuities are good and decide they're never going to have one or that they're going to be in love with them. That's a bad choice. And so I want our listeners to carefully think through. I like what you just said. When I think about retirement and I think about the sleep factor, then they got to stay away from a variable annuity because now they've got equities and mutual funds inside the chassis of an expensive product. But I think a fixed annuity where there oftentimes is not a fee and very, very minimal risk, that goes really well inside of a retiree's portfolio.
17: It certainly can add some value and some stability for sure.
15: Well, I don't know if it's just that I like my own cooking. I'm not sure, but I feel like Michael and I are really a good value when it comes to thinking properly about annuities. And I just want you to understand there's a negative spin on annuities that you need to avoid. And at the Stearns Retirement Group, we've got a white page paper that we've titled Negative Spin on Annuities so that you can make your own decision on whether an annuity may or may not fit into your retirement strategy. 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That's 888-769-3346. 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Well, I'm Dave Stearns. I'm in here with my buddy, Michael Easton, and we're having a big time today talking about it's your nest egg and it's your choices. We're so glad you're with us.
17: Well, Dave, another would you rather, it has to do with paying a one-time sales commission or an annual 1% fee when you're working with an investment advisor or a fiduciary. It's really interesting. I mean, people get all hung up on the fact that there are some products that might charge a 5 or 6 or a 7% fee up front one time, and then there's no fees going forward versus paying 1% per year to an advisor. And they get hung up on, well, that's a big number, 5 or 6% up front. But think about it. If your advisor is managing your portfolio for 10 years, you're going to pay way more than that over that lifetime. So you have to take that into consideration for sure and realize that there's a fee for the service that's being provided. And there's no free lunch out there. It's a critical aspect. Well, a big choice that you may have to make could land you in the doghouse financially if you make the wrong choice. So if you want to find out how to make the right choice on one of the biggest issues relating to your retirement, tune back in to the Retirement Income Show. We're going to cover that one next.
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15: 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I am Dave Stearns here with my buddy Michael Eastham. And look, if you're just joining us on this episode for the first time, Michael and I extend you a really warm welcome. 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I want you to just search wherever you get your podcasts, the Retirement Income Show with Dave Stearns. 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Michael and I are glad you're with us on this episode where we're talking about it's your nest egg, it's your choice.
17: Well, Dave, to tee up this one choice that many listeners have or many retirees and investors have, I want to share a story about a client that many years ago, he was very interested in certain types of stocks and would call me periodically and say, hey, I'd love to have this company or this stock or this particular growth or penny stock in my portfolio. I read a lot about it and it seems like a good thing and asking me questions about it. And my feedback is, hey, you know, where did you get that information and what kind of study and research have you done? And he said, oh, I've subscribed to this newsletter for a long time. And guy's the jack of diamonds on all of this type of stuff and has made gazillion dollars. And I said, well, any idea how many subscribers he has? And how much money he makes on the subscription? Because my gut tells me that he's making a ton of money on the subscriptions, maybe not so much on the investments. And his response was, of course, no, he's making good money. These are great recommendations. So he twisted my arm and said, hey, let's put some of this in the portfolio. Well, 6 to 8 months later, he's calling me back saying, we got to get out of these things. They're dogs. You know, and I'm like, I hate to say I told you so, but these subscriptions can be dangerous. They can be good advice. But again, your choice has to be, am I going to use the advice of some subscription service or someone who understands, like a financial advisor who really understands my need and can help me get set on the path to a stress-free retirement?
15: No, that's great. What a great story. And I've had similar things happen to me at the Stearns Retirement Group with some of my clients as well. And, you know, it's almost like we try to doctor ourselves before we fall down and humbly admit to the doctor, hey, I'm sick, I need some help, right? And so, you know, at the
17: end of
15: the day,
17: you don't want to perform your own heart surgery.
15: Right. And I think what I want our listeners to know that there's a fullness to Fellowship Financial and the Stearns Retirement Group when it comes to managing the dollars. I mean, not only are you and I actively involved and have the licenses that says, hey, we can do the buying, the selling, and the research and the analysis, but, you know, we have a team of analysts at Sound Income Strategies that are full-time keeping their stethoscope on all the holdings and doing the analysis and the research, and along with us managing the dollars. And not only that, but where a newsletter is sort of static, one moment in time analysis, we can do an ongoing monitoring. And that's the thing. I mean, with ChatGPT and AI technology, Michael, I'm not even sure that our listeners need newsletters anymore. They can just get a great portfolio from ChatGPT, but nobody is going to ongoing manage that portfolio in real time like a good financial advisor.
17: No question.
15: Hey, look, if you are a newsletter subscriber and you're doing it yourself, or maybe you're just a do-it-yourself advisor, do I ever have an offer for you? Try to call your newsletter up and see if they're going to offer you a second opinion retirement analysis over all of your retirement. I want to let you know that at the Stearns Retirement Group, you can give us a call at 888-769-3346. That is 888-769-3346. You can call the Stearns Retirement Group and you can say, hey, I would like to take advantage of the complimentary second opinion retirement analysis with Dave Stearns. And they'll schedule a 45-minute phone call for you and I, and I will begin to answer questions that you have about your own retirement, about your own investments. But you know what? That retirement analysis will move into Social Security, required minimum distributions, how much risk you're taking, where's your income coming from, and whatever else you would like to talk about during the complimentary retirement analysis. So take advantage of the second opinion retirement analysis today. Well, I'm Dave Stearns, and I am here with my buddy Michael Eastham, and we are, of course, having a great time as we're co-hosting together, talking about it's your nest egg, it's your choice. Well, Michael, perhaps there's no more significant juncture or choice that our listeners and friends have to make when those paychecks in. And that is, are they going to kind of go the way of Wall Street? And I know that sounds pretty harsh. Or are they going to go in a new direction? And what I mean is the way of Wall Street is the way of growth investing. And that's what helps everyone get to the retirement table with great success. You can't really build wealth without investing in a lot of equities and taking on a lot of risk. I mean, that's glorious. But then all of a sudden, when you retire and your paychecks retire too, they quit coming in. Wall Street doesn't really seem, Michael, to really make the shift to investing for income. And so I would say a big choice would be, would you rather have a portfolio tilted for growth still in your retirement or tilted for income now that you're retired? Michael, what would you say to that?
17: No, exactly. I mean, that's the Mac Daddy of choices when it comes to approaching retirement or stepping into retirement. You want to be assured that your income from your job is going to be replaced and that you're going to be able to live the lifestyle that you worked so hard for 30 or 40 years to live in retirement. And having income that's dependable in the form of interest and dividends, dependable income, is the critical way to get it done. Wall Street, of course, as you mentioned, Dave, it just forces us to look at something called the 4% rule. And the 4% rule is simply a rule that says, as long as you don't take out more than 4% per year, then you should be okay 90% of the time, using factors like Monte Carlo analysis and hindsight bias and all these other things that are in the rearview mirror. You want to know that your retirement is secure. And the best way to do that is to invest in a way that generates a dependable stream of income replacement when you step across the threshold from your job into retirement.
15: Yeah, no, it's so true. And the thing about that 4% rule is often they're thinking that Wall Street says, I think in some ways it's a way to justify keeping you in about 75% equities and 25% bonds by saying, hey, we look back over all these different market times and you should be fine. But what I'm saying is time out, Hoss. You know, if you're pulling money out instead of putting money in and you're taking 75% risk and the market's going down, the math is in reverse. You're not dollar cost averaging in, you're reverse dollar cost averaging out. It's a way to run out of money before you run out of lives. So if you have a portfolio that is tilted for income first and growth second in retirement, then you know you can nail down your income replacement. And if you still have some dollars remaining, then maybe you can invest for growth. But the income investing we're talking about, Michael and I, is where you can create sustainable and renewable dividends and interest that happen every year when the market is up and the market's down. The big news here is that even when the market's down, you can take out those dividends and interest without liquidating shares, like in the 4% rule.
17: Well, that's critical. I mean, another simple analogy is that if you're a farmer and you are farming an area of land, and let's say you can generate $40,000 a year from the crops. Well, then if you're just selling the crops, well, guess what? Those crops are going to come back next year. But let's say you need a little more than $40,000 and you decide, hey, I'm going to sell off a little bit of my land. Well, guess what? The next year, you're going to have less land to generate crops in. And so that means your $40,000 is going to be reduced. And if you sell more land the next year and the year after that, then your real income, your dependable income stream is going to go down and down and down. And that's why it's so important to understand the distinction. If you're just spending interest and dividends, that's a known amount, then you're not going to run out of money. That's what's so critical about this.
15: Man, it's so good. And I think the simplest way to think about it for our listeners is if you've got $1 million and it produces $50,000 in dividends and interest, and you pull the dividends and interest out alone for 10 years, you've pulled out $500,000. What if you do it for 20? You've pulled out $1 million from $1 million.
17: Right.
15: And what if you end up with $1 million plus or minus? That all of a sudden sounds really sexy. Whenever I bring that up, almost everyone in my conference room says, yeah, that would be a win for me.
17: What a great point.
15: Well, when we talk about an income-first approach in retirement, what we're really talking about is having what I would call common-sense income strategies. 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

0: Absolutely right. Very few portfolios that we review actually have a solid income strategy. It's a great way to make sure that you have the retirement you've always dreamed of.
1: Well, Michael, somehow time really keeps ticking. It goes fast, maybe faster. I don't know. Maybe we have more birthdays. Maybe that's what's going on. But we're out of time today on this episode of the Retirement Income Show. But have no fear. Michael and I will be back again next week with yet another riveting edition of the Retirement Income Show. But until we meet again, hey, make it a great day in the Classic City.
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1: Have you ever dumped out all of the parts of that item to be assembled only to find out one part was missing? 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Well, perhaps this is most true in retirement planning. So if you want to be sure your retirement plan is complete, you don't want to miss this episode of the Retirement Income Show.
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1: Welcome to the Retirement Income Show. My name is Dave Stearns, and I'm here with my buddy Michael Eastham. And together we are your co-hosts. And we're excited about talking to you today, really about the four quarters of a complete retirement plan. And, you know, Michael, I don't know if you've ever really thought about this concept of four quarters or four parts.
0: Once or twice.
1: Yeah, that's right. You know, if you think about like just the chambers in a heart, as an example, you kind of can't get by with just three chambers. It's really important that all four chambers are working well, or heck, even you think about a football game, right? I mean, there are just four quarters in a football game. And if that football game had to end after the third quarter, well, I've been in many positions where I would hope the game ended because my team was ahead and lost in the fourth quarter, but the game wouldn't be complete, would it, after three quarters?
0: Absolutely not. I mean, when you think about the four seasons, right? We have winter, spring, summer, and fall in most parts of the country. But here in Florida, we really only have spring, summer, and fall. That's about
1: that's
0: it.
1: That's right.
0: But it's still a complete cycle for the seasons, right? And even on a particular day, I mean, there's four parts to every day. You got morning, afternoon, evening, and night.
1: That's right. That's right. Yeah. So I think that's when I think about how incomplete those things would be without one of those parts.

0: It makes me think about retirement planning and what you do at Fellowship Financial and what I do at the Stearns Retirement Group. And that is that I want to talk about the four quarters, if you will, that make a complete retirement plan. And I would maybe argue that all four of these are equally important. There's probably some that we maybe could maybe say is more important. But at the end of the day, if each of these four parts are not there in a retirement plan, I would say that they would be incomplete.
1: Yeah, I would actually add to that to say that every one of them is very important. However, when you think about the foundation of a house, then you've got to make sure that your foundation is solid. And these four quarters, if you will, or four quadrants, they have to at least be addressed. They may affect different people different ways and to different amounts, but they have to be addressed in order for you to have a complete retirement plan.
0: Well, they really do. And I think that we can kick off perhaps by just thinking about the purpose of dollars in retirement. And I don't think that our industry really helps people kind of bifurcate or separate out the purpose of dollars. In fact, I think that Wall Street is really just enamored with one purpose, and that would be aiming for the moon when you're in your retirement, trying to turn your $1 million into $2 million in the first 10 years of retirement. I'm talking about aiming for growth as opposed to really separating things out properly.
1: Absolutely.
0: Well, Michael and I are off to the races on this episode of the Retirement Income Show. It's going to be a great show. We're really going to be talking about the building blocks, the four quarters of a complete retirement plan. And did you know at the Stearns Retirement Group, we have some dynamic white page papers that we've put together for your benefit? This one is called The Building Blocks of Retirement. This paper will talk a lot about what Michael and I are going to be talking about on this episode of the Retirement Income Show. Look, if you'd like a complimentary copy, just give us a call at the Stearns Retirement Group at 888-769-3346. That's 888-769-3346. Request your complimentary white page paper that's titled Building Blocks of Retirement, and we'll get an emailed or FedExed out to you right away. Well, Michael and I are so glad you're with us on this episode of the Retirement Income Show, where we're talking about the four quarters of a complete retirement plan.
1: Well, Dave, as we talked about just a second ago, one of the important things for listeners to understand, especially as you approach or you enter into retirement, is the difference between investing for growth and investing for income. And unfortunately, our industry focuses primarily on growth, and they use the same strategies in retirement. They just use them a different way, because when you have a buy and hold strategy, well, if you need to take income, well, the only way to do it is to sell shares. And yet, if you're in the wrong season of the stock market cycle, then that can certainly wreck your retirement if you're not set up appropriately. So there are some things that we need to address in order to make sure that your retirement is going to be secure, right, Dave?
0: Well, it's so true, because those paychecks, you know, when you are fully retired and not working part-time anymore, maybe you've got Social Security, but then all of a sudden, you're really looking for ways to access income from your portfolio. And like you said, I mean, if it's not structured properly, if you haven't made provision for those paychecks through proper income investing, if it's just all kind of lumped together, the money with one purpose, and that is get it to be as big as you can and try to take withdrawals, that can really backfire. So I really kind of want everyone to be thinking now about, well, let's say I've got $1.5 million. Is there a way that I can segment out, separate out, and decide how much I need to set aside for true dividend and interest production? And then if there's money remaining, then invest those dollars for growth. And you know, Michael, you really can do that successfully, can't you?
1: You sure can. And using that example, let's say you have $1.5 million, like you just described, Dave, and maybe you need $40,000 or $50,000 in income to supplement your Social Security. So what you could do is take, let's just say $1 million, and you invest that in some combination of things that generate interest and dividends. Maybe you include some individual bonds or preferred stocks or BDCs or even some value stocks to come up with that, say it's $45,000. then now you have $45,000 of dependable, reliable income that you can spend knowing full well that it's going to be there the next time you need it, right? It's a renewable resource. Then you have the benefit of taking that other $500,000, and that could be, you know, for some use down the road, maybe an inflation hedge, investing for growth.
0: Man, that's so good. I love that numerical example that you just gave. You got that $1 million invested in a lot of different chickens that are laying some pretty attractive eggs, meaning you're right. Living off of the dividends and the interest. You're eating the eggs and you're not touching your chicken. But that other $500,000, because you're not taking withdrawals from it, if the markets are going down and you're taking a lot of risk, well, that's wonderful because we know the markets are going to come back. And that $500,000 can be incubating and can be growing. And maybe 10, 12 years later, that $500,000 has become a lot more. Meanwhile, back at the ranch, back at the farm, so to speak.
1: Back at the chicken farm.
0: Back at the chicken farm, you didn't have to sell any shares to create that income. I guess I would just wrap that up by saying, you know, Michael, we don't want to sacrifice the dollars on the altar of growth that were needed to generate income. And by separating out your dollars, I'd say that's quadrant number one. That's critical.
1: It absolutely is. And I think to help people kind of put that in perspective, you got to understand, if you're invested for growth, mutual funds, common stocks that don't pay dividends, or maybe a very small dividend, then the only way you're going to get income is to sell shares. Selling shares if the market is increasing is not necessarily a bad thing. But I think we'd all agree that none of us knows whether the market's going to go up today or down today or tomorrow. And if the market's down and we have a big crash or even just a 10 or 20% crash in the market, think about it. You have to sell more shares at the bottom of the market than you do at the top to get the same amount of income. That's cannibalizing your principal and one of the most cancerous financial strategies that I see retirees engaging in today because they don't know any better.
0: That's right. Well, right now, you got to be really careful when you think about your own portfolio and when you think about your own advisor, because Michael and I often talk about there are wolves dressed in sheep's clothing out there. 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I want you to know at the Stearns Retirement Group, we've got a white page paper that is titled 10 Signs You Are Working with a True Retirement Income Specialist. 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That's 888-769-3346. 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Let them know you'd like that copy of the 10 signs you're working with a true retirement income specialist white page paper, and we'll get it sent out, FedExed, or emailed out to you right away. Well, Michael and I are so glad you're with us on this episode of the Retirement Income Show, where we're really having a big time talking about the four quarters of a complete retirement plan. Well, Michael, this has been a great start talking about the first quarter or the first quadrant of a complete retirement plan. I really want our friends to think critically about who's at the helm of their retirement plan. I think that what happens is that risk in retirement is so real. If we could get the wisdom of the Great Depression era generation, they would come back and they would say to those listening, man, risk is real. They understand it. They would say, if there's any way to live off of your interest in dividends and protect your principal, you should. But Wall Street often is so used to risk that people are taking more risk in their portfolio than they think they should. So I really want our friends to really think hard about that.
1: So true. And I think it was Ben Franklin that said, a penny saved is a penny earned. And that is a critical aspect of what we're talking about right here. But who really wants to be stuck under the long arm of the government? If you miss this next quadrant in your retirement plan, you may be stuck with the tender care of Uncle Sam. You'll see exactly what I mean and how to avoid it next on the Retirement Income Show.
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1: Well, Dave, one of the most underestimated areas of retirement planning has to do with something that won't affect you typically early in your retirement, but down the road when you're in your 80s typically. And so people just say, I'll deal with it later, or I don't necessarily have to worry about it because it's not going to affect me. And that is long-term care. So many times people just stick their head in the sand, like the ostrich approach, as we like to call it, and don't deal with long-term care issues, but they don't have the real understanding of what that can cost them and how it can negatively affect either a spouse or can affect your retirement assets, right, Dave?
0: It's so true. And when we think about the four quarters of a complete retirement plan, I mean, this is the most uncomfortable one to discuss, but I love it that we are talking about it because it's as critical as what we were talking about when we're talking about income investing versus growth investing. And in many ways, if you get the first quadrant right on investing, but you don't have your nest egg insulated properly from the risk of long-term care, it's like building your retirement dream home with uninsulated wiring, right? You can't comfortably stay there wondering always what kind of risks are looming. And so I really think that it's critical that our friends really begin to understand they've got to do something with their advisor as it relates to this risk. Even if they decide they can self-insure, they can do the math with their advisor, but they better have a really sharp calculator, Michael, if they want to self-insure, but then they got to be emotionally prepared to self-insure if they can.
1: That's a great point. And I think it ties directly into what we were talking about earlier in the broadcast. Investing for growth versus income is critical to making sure that all your expense needs and wants are met. So all the things you love to do. But here, where if you're going to self-insure, well, you need to identify those assets that you're going to self-insure with and have a good longer-term strategy for those dollars with the intention to not touch them until you actually need them at some point down the road. So maybe those can be a little bit more aggressive if you have a 20-year time frame or a 15-year time frame. But understanding the different types of long-term care coverage that you have, self-insured is one of them. But one of the scariest ones has to do with the federal government, right? If you intend to use Uncle Sam's program for long-term care, well, you're going to have very limited options, and that is the Medicaid system.
0: Well, if you're listening to the Retirement Income Show right now, this is a great opportunity for you to learn a little bit more about what Michael and I are talking about, and that is just don't let long-term care become your financial blind spot. 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Well, Michael and I are so glad you're with us on this episode of the Retirement Income Show, where we're really crushing the concept and the topic of the four quarters of a complete retirement plan. Well, Michael, you brought up Medicaid, and I think it's important to know that if you can self-insure, that's great. Got to have a good calculator. I would say right. that if you can afford to self-insure, then you can probably afford to transfer the risk to an insurance company. There's some dynamic plans out there. There's the traditional long-term care insurance policies. They're not an exact perfect science. They've got some flaws, but it sure would beat the heck out of paying out of your own pocket by having the insurance company pay. There's also something called a hybrid, which is a more up-to-date, more modern type of policy where the premiums can go up and it builds up some equity. And heck, there's even a death benefit if you don't need it. But I want to go back to Medicaid and just kind of end on Medicaid. If you end up on Medicaid and you weren't planning on it, that's not going to be a good solution. But I want to say to our listeners out there that really can't afford to buy long-term care insurance, and maybe they just don't have a lot of assets. You know, Michael, I want them to know that Medicaid will be there for them if they want it to be there for them if they can't transfer the risk to an insurance company. And that's something that right. I think is important for our friends to understand.
1: It sure is. There are lots of options. You have to make sure that you have the option that fits your particular situation. Well, Dave, kind of tying into that is the estate planning side. You know, estate planning is another one of those key quadrants that people need to focus on. And again, coming back to the Medicaid side, I mean, look, there's some planning, some estate planning that needs to take place if you have significant assets, but you still plan to utilize Medicaid as a long-term care strategy. So understanding the importance of estate planning, at least having that conversation, is critical to ensure that your assets that you've saved up and worked for all your life are handed off to the next generation or to your beneficiaries in the appropriate way. And also to make sure that you're cared for in the event that you have some sort of debilitating illness or an accident or something that that kind of takes you out of commission.
0: Yeah, you're exactly right. I mean, when we think about estate planning, we think about documents that are helpful when you're alive or right. when you die. And going back to what you just said, I mean, if you're alive and you're claiming long-term care insurance because you are not able to take care of yourself, you might be incapacitated, but alive. Therefore, you will have needed to have appointed somebody to make your healthcare decisions for you. And even if you're at end of life, so you need that healthcare power of attorney and living will done, that's for sure. But at that same time, Michael, you can't make your financial decisions. So you got to have another document called the financial power of attorney. Those two documents are critical while you're still alive for estate planning.
1: And then, of course, for a lot of folks who don't really understand the impact of probate on your assets in terms of the amount of time and the problems that it can raise, you've got to address the issue of probate in your financial strategy as well. So proper estate planning in that quadrant can make a huge difference regarding your overall retirement plan. And Dave, as we think about that fourth quadrant being taxes, right? Taxes are an incredible way to try and make sure that your retirement plan is rounded out effectively. And there are lots of things we can consider there as well.
0: There are, and it's not a surprise that my CPA friend and nerd brought up the taxes here in the retirement income show. But I'm thinking about like just qualified charitable distributions. When people get to age 70 and a half, if they're charitably minded and they're looking to defuse taxes on large IRAs, you know, Michael, they can give a very large amount out of that IRA every year and it not even be taxable to them. It's a very powerful tax-saving strategy.
1: It sure is. I sing the praises of qualified charitable distributions or QCDs all the time. And I think it's very important because many of my CPA cohorts don't even talk about QCDs with their clients. And it amazes me because a QCD, people are always asking me, how do I get money out of my IRA tax-free? Well, that's a great way that you can do it by giving money to a charity, especially if you're already charitably minded. It's a great part of a tax strategy that can help you in your retirement.
0: 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Well, I'm Dave Stearns here with my buddy Michael Eastham, and together we're your co-hosts of today's show where we're really talking about the four quarters of a complete retirement plan. Well, Michael, we're kind of getting near the end of our time here, but I think Roth conversions are something that's so dynamic for our friends who might be listening, and often their advisors are not really talking to them about it, but many people feel like the Roth train left the station. They weren't on it. And so they want to have more Roth. And, you know, Michael, they can do that. A number of years ago, the laws regarding Roth conversions were relaxed, and pretty much anybody at any time can convert any amount they want from their traditional IRA to a Roth IRA. They just have to pay taxes on the conversion in that year. But those dollars get put into the Roth and grow tax-free for a long time. That's kind of a big deal, especially because taxes today in many ways are a lot lower than they've been in the past, probably a lot lower than they're going to be in the future.
1: So true. And counting the cost is something that's incredibly important when you consider either a full or a partial Roth conversion. You need to know how much that check is going to be that you're going to have to write to the IRS.
0: That's right. Wow. I don't know how it happened, but it evaporated again. We're at the end of the show, but it's been a great one, Michael. I've enjoyed this one today with you. And to those of you who are listening, have no fear. Michael and I will be back again next week with yet another riveting episode of the Retirement Income Show. But until we meet again, hey, make it a great day in the Classic City.
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8: Stop shopping in South Carolina. I'm Paul Stevens, Fox News. President Trump traveling to Myrtle Beach yesterday to rally for Republican U.S. Senate candidate Darlene Graham, the sister of the late Senator Lindsey Graham, who died last month.
9: Republicans in the Palmetto State, including the state's former Governor Nikki Haley, have raised concerns about Graham's readiness after she admitted at a debate this week that she wasn't well-versed on national security. President Trump has dismissed her response, saying she was only giving an honest answer. He wants voters to focus on what he says is at stake.
10: If we lose, you're going to lose your border. You're going to lose your tax cuts.
9: Meantime, Vice President J.D. Vance was in his hometown of Middletown, Ohio, trying to sharpen the administration's message on the economy.
8: That's Fox's Madeline Rivera. Republican Congressman Ralph Norman running against Darlene Graham. He was on Fox and Friends Weekend.
11: My opponent is unknown. She's been backed by the Washington establishment. And she has the endorsement of a great president in President Trump, which I would have loved to have his endorsement. But, Griff, she's a propped-up candidate. You could tell that during the debates. This is an important job. There is no training on the job.
8: And former South Carolina Governor Mark Sanford endorsing Congressman Norman in that race. Trade talks between Canada and the U.S. collapsing, the U.S. imposing new 50% tariffs on some Canadian goods. U.S. Trade Rep Jamison Greer on Fox and Friends Weekend saying only China and Canada retaliated against the president's trade policy and claims some of Canada's response is tied to its business with China.
12: They do, and they continue to retaliate. And after a year of that retaliation, we've said enough, and so we've taken countermeasures.
8: That's U.S. Trade Representative Jamison Greer on Fox. 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
8: Some rough weather around the U.S., including in Delaware on the East Coast.
25: I'm Fox weather meteorologist Michael Estime in Dover, Delaware, where cleanup efforts continue after the National Weather Service has confirmed an EF1 tornado with winds over 105 miles per hour screamed through the capital city. Today, in Dover and parts of the Northeast, unfortunately, we are continuing to track some light rain, which is, of course, going to slow down the cleanup efforts that are still underway. There is also a chance for some showers and thunderstorms during the late evening and the overnight hours. If there's any good news to report, we have not heard of any serious injuries and miraculously no deaths after this confirmed EF1 tornado moved through Dover, Delaware. In Dover, I'm Michael Estime for Fox Weather.
8: Federal officials ordering big water cuts in the Southwest as the Colorado River faces an unprecedented crisis that hasn't been seen in years.
26: Under a new plan, Arizona, California, and Nevada will collectively reduce their Colorado River water use by 1.25 million acre feet over the next 2 years. Arizona will take the largest share of those cuts. Mexico will also reduce its water use by 250,000 acre feet under a treaty with the U.S. The cuts come after the Colorado River Basin experienced its driest winter on record. Lake Mead and Lake Powell, which are both fed by the Colorado, have both fallen to historic lows. More than 40 million people depend on that river. Officials say the short-term agreement provides stability, but negotiations for a long-term water sharing plan are still unresolved. Angelo Bavaro, Fox News.
8: And in Colorado, wildlife officials warning residents to lock your cars, keep your windows shut. Bear activity increasing statewide. A 300-pound black bear recently entering an unlocked vehicle there destroyed it, later died after going undiscovered in the heat. I'm Paul Stevens, and this is Fox News.
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20: I'm meteorologist Jeff Marr with the Weather Channel. Expect some sun this afternoon with a high near 92. That heat index may climb to the upper 90s, though adding the humidity. Then a clear sky tonight with a low falling to the upper 60s. And to wrap up the weekend tomorrow, mostly sunny with a high eventually hitting 92 degrees.
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1: America, it is Eric Erickson here across the United States. Glad to have you with me. The phone number is 877-973-7425 if you want to be on the program. So I spent Friday and Saturday writing my morning piece for Monday morning and then accidentally sent it out on Sunday morning. Of course, that's the way it works. We got to talk about our vice president. Here's the problem. Candace Owens turned the story of a transgendered sympathizing gay guy in a trans relationship murdering Charlie Kirk and made it about the Jews. Hassan Piker is out saying that Candace Owens is useful to the left because she's been able to distract the right from people on the left. And he's right. I know people in the real world who are just convinced that Candace Owens, a nut job, is some sort of honest broker and that she's raising valid questions about the assassination of Charlie Kirk. The reality is Tyler Robinson's parents turned him in. His trans gay lover, he confessed that Tyler Robinson was the shooter. He was seen at the scene of the crime. People generated AI images to claim it was not him, among other things. And the fact of the matter is that Tyler Robinson murdered Charlie Kirk, and Candace Owens has led a lot of people to believe it was the Jews. J.D. Vance is to economics what Candace Owens is to the assassination of Charlie Kirk, an internet conspiracy theorist kook. All of the evidence pointed to Tyler Robinson. All of the witnesses pointed to Tyler Robinson. And so Candace Owens decided it was the Jews. J.D. Vance believes that the United States should abandon its reserve currency status in the world. What's amazing to me are the number of people who once called themselves conservative who, because J.D. Vance said it, are like, yes, yes. What's even more remarkable is that they're able to speak and type on the keyboard with their mouth full the way they're just doing this with J.D. Vance. Like, oh, yes, whatever he says, that's got to be it. I mean, these people, if J.D. Vance came out tomorrow and said the United States should convert to communism, these idiots would be like, absolutely, we should convert to communism. Saying that the United States should abandon the reserve currency status that it has is one of those asinine, dangerous things. And if you don't think it is, consider that China, Russia, and the Democratic Socialists of America all agree with J.D. Vance. He's got some kooky protectionist, isolationist tendencies. And he has refined his ideas by being an internet troll and has embraced the ideas that only the fringe economists agree with. The same people who think that we should abandon reserve currency status are the people who believe in modern monetary theory, that economic idea deployed by the Biden administration that provoked all the inflation we've been dealing with. It's absolutely insane. But there is this streak of people like Candace Owens, Tucker Carlson, and the vice president who are professional contrarians. If the world says this thing, they say the opposite. And they have the luxury of never having to prove themselves wrong because it's not going to happen. We hope. It makes J.D. Vance, you must understand this, super dangerous in office. Let me explain to you what the reserve currency is. The United States is called the world's reserve currency. I'm going to read you from the Heritage Foundation. And what I suspect is going to happen is the Heritage Foundation, because they're all in on J.D. Vance as the future of the GOP, they're going to memory hole their old research on the significance of the reserve currency. So let's read this while it still exists. It was Charles de Gaulle who first complained publicly about the power of America's reserve currency. It is now the BRIC nations, Brazil, Russia, India, China, South Africa, and the 44 other aligned countries with them, who are trying to reform the international monetary system to dethrone the American dollar as the reserve currency. Here's the benefit that you have of us being the reserve currency. One, the difference between the face value of money and its production cost. It is perhaps the least understood advantage, but one that provides the largest monetary gain. It costs 12 and a half cents to print a $100 bill. That bill, however, can be used to purchase real goods and services worth $100. What this means is that at the policy level, the Federal Reserve can print money to buy real assets, and it has done so with quantitative easing. Whether you like it or not, it costs far less to print a dollar, to print a $100 bill than it costs. So you get a real value for the $100 bill. No other country can produce their currency as cheaply as America can produce its currency because we're the world's reserve currency. The low current, the reserve currency have the ability to run up fiscal debts denominated in their own currency at low interest rates. It's more convenient for a country's exporters, importers, borrowers, and lenders to be able to deal in the country's own currency than in foreign currency. Doing so reduces transaction costs. It stands to reason that U.S. banks have a comparative advantage in dealing in dollars, Chinese banks dealing in their currency, but more countries deal in U.S. currency, so we get more trade, which benefits our banking system. Britain's gradual loss of its reserve currency status coincided with its loss of political and military preeminence. And see, that gets to J.D. Vance's point. J.D. Vance has a coherent and dangerous worldview, and his worldview is this. We should be isolationists. We should retreat from the world. We are in decline, and the decline needs to be managed. We should accept the decline, and instead of trying to undo the decline and rebuild, we should build a wall around the Western Hemisphere, protect ourselves, and let the rest of the world have at it. And as long as we're the world's reserve currency, we have international obligations. So if we abandon the reserve currency, we can retreat from the world. We can be isolationists, and we can have the Western Hemisphere, but also we can have higher interest rates and higher costs. In fact, J.D. Vance comes across as a man who believes that things are too cheap for you. In fact, he has said as much. I want to play you some clips that are now circulating about J.D. Vance, who believes that things are, well, too good for the American consumer. This is a man who last week complained about the $20 burrito being too expensive. We need affordable burritos. He's also the man who complained about toasters being too cheap. Just listen to this.
2: That's exactly right. And by the way, you know, this is like maybe super heterodox. I am not sure that I think the reserve currency is actually good for the United States of America. I think there is a good argument that reserve currency status is akin to coal in Appalachia. It's a resource curse, right? It allows your consumers to consume very cheaply, right? That's been the story of the American economy for the last 15 or so years. Even before that is we can just borrow basically in an unlimited way because we have the reserve currency.
1: You got that? It's too cheap for American consumers. And now he conflates two issues. Congress's spending, of which he was a senator and contributed to it. And he says, because our currency is so cheap, Congress can just keep spending. No, Congress keeps spending because Congress is spending. This morning I pointed out that in the 1990s, early 2000s, Dianne Feinstein, the now deceased senator from California, led an effort to ban the over-the-counter sale of Sudafed. There are two drugs, phenylephedrine and pseudoephedrine. When you have congestion, phenylephedrine does not actually work. Pseudoephedrine does. But if you want to go to the grocery store or the local CVS and get pseudoephedrine, you have to show your driver's license, fill out a form, sign a document, and limit the amount that you buy. You have to do this because Dianne Feinstein became convinced that to solve the meth problem in the United States, we needed to restrict pseudoephedrine because pseudoephedrine is a component to meth. Now, all of the research at the time and the testimony in Congress showed that meth heads were not going to Kroger, to Walmart, to Albertsons, to HEB, to CVS, or to Walgreens to buy pseudoephedrine. They were going to Costco, Sam's Club, BJ's, all the wholesale places. They were buying it in bulk. They weren't going to the local grocery store because that would tip people off. Nonetheless, they decided to ban the wholesale stores from selling it and restrict your ability to buy it, and it profoundly inconvenienced you. Essentially, you had to have your life degraded in order to stop the meth heads. What J.D. Vance wants to do by conflating the reserve currency and congressional spending is make us a third world country to stop Congress from spending so much. Because if you get rid of the reserve currency, our inflation becomes hyperinflation. Our interest rates go up. They skyrocket. We have the best, we have inflation, and it's unfortunate, but our inflation's lower than every other country because we're the reserve currency. We have high interest rates right now, but our high interest rates are lower than everywhere else in the world because we have the reserve currency. You can get a 30-year mortgage in this country or a 15-year mortgage in this country, unlike any other country on planet Earth. You have more access to home ownership. You complain about the cost of homes right now. Wait until we no longer have the reserve currency. And J.D. Vance wants to get rid of it because, again, let's play this clip one more time. Listen where he talks about it's too cheap for you to buy stuff.
2: That's exactly right. And by the way, you know, this is like maybe super heterodox. I am not sure that I think the reserve currency is actually good for the United States of America. I think there is a good argument that reserve currency status is akin to coal in Appalachia. It's a resource curse, right? It allows your consumers to consume very cheaply.
1: It's a bad thing, according to him. Notice how he throws that out. It's super heterodox, bro. That's not an economist talking. That's an internet poop poster. He's highlighting his contrarianism to make himself look cool to this group. And then he throws out things like resource curse, which he, by the way, completely misunderstands. What is the resource curse? Well, it's a real idea, but he completely misses the point. It's been well documented for 40 years. Here's the resource curse. It's a curse of bad government. The economic literature on this actually isn't ambiguous. 40 or 20 years ago in the Economics Journal, three economists, Mellum, Moen, and Torvik, wrote about it. Push institutional quality above a threshold and the resource curse actually becomes a blessing. Resources become a blessing. Nigeria has oil and misery. Venezuela is sitting on the largest proven reserves of oil on earth, and people ate zoo animals. Sierra Leone had diamonds and got a civil war. But then there's Norway. It's got the same hydrocarbons as Nigeria, 5.5 million people, and a sovereign wealth fund that sends $2 trillion back to its public. Botswana has diamonds and became one of the best governed countries in Africa. The resource curse means a lot of countries that are blessed with a lot of resources are third world kleptocracies. But if you have good government, the resource curse is a resource blessing. And J.D. Vance just throws out, it's the resource curse. We got a reserve currency. It's a curse to the nation. We can buy stuff cheap. By the way, this wasn't a one-off moment. That was J.D. Vance to a think tank. This is him in the United States Senate.
3: I'm wondering, when I hear about the history, when I think about and read about the history of Appalachia and the resource curse, I'm struck by by the idea that you could make a similar argument about the reserve currency status of the United States dollar. Americans have enjoyed one of the greatest privileges of the international economy for the last nearly eight decades, a strong dollar that acts, of course, as the world's reserve currency. You know that better than I do. Now, this has obviously been great for American purchasing power. We enjoy cheaper imports. Americans, when they travel abroad, benefit from lower costs. But it does come at a cost to American producers. I think,
1: you know, he says that, but that's not actually true because our producers get the best exchange rate on planet Earth. Did you know that our exports have actually gone up? Our exports are 10 times higher now than they were 50 years ago, in large part because we're the world's reserve currency. British exports declined when they got rid of their reserve currency status. Our exports have gone up since we became the world's reserve currency. Notice how he blasts Appalachia, a resource curse on Appalachia. Is he saying that those governments there are third world hellholes? Well, I will tell you someone who thinks J.D. Vance's view is a terrible idea.
4: Okay, currency. Very important.
5: Yes.
4: And if you want to go to third world, if you want to go to third world status, lose your reserve currency. We have to have that. We cannot lose it. If you go to, you'll go to third world status in this country because you take a look at the way things are running.
1: You'll go to third world status if you get rid of the reserve currency. That's what J.D. Vance wants. He wants us to go to third world status, as the president says. Why? Because then he thinks he can impose protectionism and isolationism. By the way, you know who supports him on this? China and Russia and the Democratic Socialists of America, all three of them, China, Russia, and the Democratic Socialists of America, all attack the United States for having the world's reserve currency. Think about this. Our vice president is aligned with China, Russia, and the Democratic Socialists of America on wanting to end our reserve currency status. The only thing standing between it and it happening is President Trump, who realizes it would turn us into a third world nation.
0: Those who love him, listen to find out what he's going to say next. Those who disagree with him, also listen to see what he's going to say next. It's the Eric Erickson Show.
1: 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Again, everything I talk about on the show, and then all the stuff I don't have time to get to, it's all in the email that comes out at noon. 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
5: Did you know there's no such thing as darkness? I mean, it's a thing, but it's not a thing. Technically, darkness is just the absence of light. Someone living in physical darkness for extended periods of time suffers physically and mentally. Darkness is disorienting and debilitating. You know, the same types of things happen to individuals and societies in a spiritual and moral sense. Look, it's not actually that hard to diagnose the darkening condition of our souls and our society. We are actually moving further away from the light. Friends, here is the elementary truth we must embrace. God is light. Jesus is the light of the world. And the further we drift from him, the darker things will become. The need of your heart and mine and the need of our day is a genuine awakening, a real turning to God. He's the light, the antidote to the darkness. 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
1: Greetings. Welcome. It is Eric Erickson here. Let me go to the phones here. Greg, you're going to be up first. Welcome.
14: Hey, Eric. Two thoughts on the same thread. J.D. Vance is an extremely dangerous politician. He's the most dangerous politician on the Republican side of the aisle, because he has an undergraduate degree in politics and philosophy, and he has a law degree from Yale, and he loves to hear himself think. And then he spews out populist crap. And populism as a line of political thought in the Republican Party must die. It leads to nothing but larger government always, and it leads to more debt. Our government is making more money than ever before in tax income, and yet our interest almost eats it up. We have to shrink the size of federal government to be able to grow our way out of our problems. And he is not the solution. I will not be voting for him.
1: Greg, I'm deeply concerned about, I mean, every time he mouths off about economics, it's no different than the Democratic Socialists. He literally is aligned in his issue on the reserve currency with China and Russia. Vladimir Putin's favorite philosopher, Alexander Dugin, has since 2014 written about the need to get rid of the United States as the world's reserve currency for other countries to thrive. And along comes J.D. Vance and says, hey, I agree. China has tried to do it, and J.D. Vance says, this is dangerous stuff. You think that things are expensive now, you wait till we're not the reserve currency of the world, and we're going to see a massive hike in interest rates and inflation. 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
16: Another Georgia city is taking steps to slow data center development before any proposals even arrive.
17: Roughly one in five Georgia counties is involved in the current wave of pauses, moratoriums, or newly drafted zoning for data centers. The Bloomingdale City

0: 360 patients from Central North Carolina clinics to one of two programs. UNC's program put a healthier twist on Southern eating, emphasizing healthier fats, whole grains, fruits, and veggies. Both groups ultimately lost about 3.5% of their body weight, but the UNC diet scored significantly better on measures of diet quality. Researchers say the next question is whether that diet quality edge translates into better long-term health. I'm Tammy Trujillo.
1: The FDA has authorized a first-of-its-kind robotic device designed to draw blood from patients without manual human intervention. The machine uses infrared light and Doppler ultrasound to locate veins. Health officials say the robot achieves successful rates matching a human phlebotomist and will help combat critical laboratory staffing shortages. I'm Katie Gray.
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15: I'm meteorologist Jeff Marr with the Weather Channel. Expect some sun this afternoon with a high near 92. That heat index may climb to the upper 90s, though adding the humidity. Then a clear sky tonight with a low falling to the upper 60s. And to wrap up the weekend tomorrow, mostly sunny with a high eventually hitting 92 degrees.

0: weekend, but you can still be part of the Eric Erickson Show. Call 1-877-973-7425.
1: Hello, welcome. It's Eric Erickson here. Glad to have you with me. The phone number 877-973-7425. Before I move on, let me get Tyler's call here. Welcome to the show, Tyler. How are you?
2: Hi, Eric. It's always a pleasure to talk to you. I just want to start off by saying I love how knowledgeable your call screener is. And if he ever fills in for you, I will definitely listen in.
1: Do not encourage that.
2: I was going to start off with asking why the heck Trump selected Vance, because I feel like he is a Chinese plant with some of the stuff he says. And he answered that wonderfully, last guy in the room, all that.

0: his sons were. But I was also going to say, I feel like Trump will wind up leaning more towards like Rubio or something when it comes to the next election, because Vance just doesn't give me America First vibes.
1: Well, you know, so there are reports out, I assume, from the Vance team of the White House that the president has basically moved on from Rubio to Vance. I'm not so sure. Vance got picked because Tucker Carlson lobbied Donald Trump Jr. And Vance was Tucker's guy. And I think it's alarming that Tucker Carlson has become super pro-Putin and super anti-American. And by the way, Tucker Carlson also loudly opposed the United States having the world's reserve currency. This is a dangerous, dangerous game that the vice president is playing here. And now I wrote about it this week, and I may have to recirculate this piece tomorrow. The reserve currency gives the United States the ability to borrow money more cheaply than anywhere else on earth. And when I say the United States, I mean you. You can get a car loan in the United States with a lower interest rate than anywhere else on the planet. You can buy anything at your grocery store cheaper than anywhere else on the planet. You are concerned right now about affordability. You know, last week there was that big, big conversation, 2 weeks now, raging about $20 burritos. The vice president actually fat-shamed a conservative columnist named Mark Thiessen. Mark Thiessen writes at the Washington Post and pointed out there really are no $20 burritos out there unless you're adding extra steak and stuff at Chipotle. And by the way, for the college kids, you can tend to get a burrito on a college meal plan. And J.D. Vance highlighted and said, looks like he's never missed a meal. So the vice president, who's concerned about affordability, also says that Americans can get things too cheaply. He's the man upset about cheap toasters and expensive burritos. Here's the problem with populism. Populism is not a policy response. Populism is an emotion. You're concerned about X, therefore I'm going to fix X. Okay, but when you fix X, you break Y. And then you fix Y and you mess X back up, and Z also gets messed up. And populism careens from crisis to crisis without an intellectual governing philosophy. The democratic socialists of America have a governing philosophy, and it's to destroy America. And the closest thing that you can do to destroy America quickly is to get rid of our reserve currency status. And I'm boggled that the vice president says that. By the way, one more clip of the vice president here. This is him on Fox News saying the same thing.
2: One of the issues we have in Ukraine, by the way, is that we can't manufacture weapons to keep up with the pace of a conflict in Ukraine and Taiwan. If we weren't the reserve currency, if our manufacturing industry was stronger, we might be able to make enough weapons to be a little bit more of a positive force in the world. And I think that's one of the things that being the reserve currency, we export dollars. We don't export nearly as much as we used to 50 years ago.
1: You know, that's actually a lie. That's actually a lie. We export 10 times as much as we did 50 years ago. Who gives me that data? The federal government tracks our exports. We export 10 times as much as we did 50 years ago. Why? Because we are the reserve currency. Because all world trade is conducted in dollars. You know who benefits if we're not the reserve currency? China. China becomes the world's reserve currency. China has tried and failed in the past. Why? Because people don't want to rely on a currency whose court systems are rigged for one political party. But China would become the world's reserve currency if we weren't. The world can trade at a cheaper rate because the United States is the reserve currency. If it goes away, all of your costs go up. If you think your food is expensive now, wait until we're no longer the reserve currency. Why? Because all international transactions for food are done in dollars. Oil is traded on a global market in dollars. We don't have to pay an exchange rate to get oil into this country because it's already done in dollars. The price of corn on the world stage is conducted in dollars. Bananas are traded on the global stage in dollars. If the banana is traded in the Chinese currency and not the American currency, you will pay an exchange rate fee for your banana and your costs will go up. It is basic economics. And that the vice president doesn't understand basic economics is dangerous. And we live in an increasingly dangerous world. We actually have a story in the Wall Street Journal you got to pay attention to. Iran has a plan to escalate the war. Why? Because we are 90 days from the midterms, and the Iranians have figured out that if they escalate the war and get gas prices higher, the Republicans are going to get beaten and Donald Trump might get impeached. Iran's hardline leaders huddled in Tehran and have come up with a different plan, according to Iranian and Arab officials. In their view, the pact, that is, the deal that J.D. Vance struck, was likely just an attempt by the United States and Israel to take pressure off the global economy and buy time for a bigger attack down the road. Instead of putting faith in talks, they took the past 2 months to prepare for a bigger fight. Their efforts include giving the powerful Islamic Revolutionary Guard Corps more control over the country's regular army, appointing hardline veterans of the war with Iraq and past internal crackdowns to key posts, expanding domestic counterintelligence operations, and ramping up production of missiles and drones. The leadership quickly seized the initiative, attacking ships to tighten Iran's grip on Hormuz and expanding the battlefield to the Red Sea, which Saudi Arabia has used to get around Iran's chokehold on the Persian Gulf. Arab intelligence officials have picked up evidence, including communications between Iran and militia allies in countries such as Yemen and Iraq, of a strategic shift inside the country's hardline leadership to get their forces ready to widen the war and raise the costs for the United States. Their overriding goal is to inflict enough pain to ensure the kind of attacks Iran has endured with the 12-day war last year and the continuing conflict aren't repeated. This is also a widespread view in Iran that the main war has not yet begun. What we're seeing so far is increasingly interpreted through the lens of salami slicing tactics, limited incremental escalation designed to weaken capabilities before a larger confrontation, says Mohammad Hassan Sagtarash, a Tehran-based defense analyst close to the Iranian government. The Iranian preparations point to an enormous gulf between how Washington and Tehran are perceiving the stage of the war. The divergence has driven a hardline negotiating stance and reluctance to close deals by Iran's leaders that have persistently flummoxed Trump, who has called them crazy and accused them of lying. Iran's readiness to fight also highlights a deep lack of trust that is likely to keep the two sides from reaching a durable deal to end the conflict anytime soon. Iran's proclamations include plenty of bravado. The country's military and economic base has been battered by U.S. and Israeli airstrikes. More pragmatic members of the leadership include Iranian President Masoud Pezeshkian, has repeatedly warned Iran needs to negotiate a deal to end the war. But Iran is rebuilding its infrastructure and restoring access to missile bases more quickly than expected, a concern Israeli officials who are familiar with the progress have raised. It also has successfully targeted U.S. bases and retains enough firepower to threaten ships and Gulf energy infrastructure. Arab officials are bracing for continued fighting and an extended disruption of energy supplies. Now, I need to amplify something to you that a friend of mine who is in the defense industry told me. You know, last week I said maybe we should allow Ukraine to build Patriot missiles because our side isn't building them fast enough. And a friend of mine from inside the defense industry gave me a key insight and said the reason that our defense industry is not building Patriot missiles and surface-to-surface missiles at a faster pace is because the Pentagon never signaled to the defense industry that they needed to ramp up. He is in a position to know. And he pointed out that there are plenty of people with classified military clearance who could be told ahead of time that they needed to ramp up production. And they were never told before the war began. And Congress never appropriated money to begin a ramp up. And the result is a failure of government in coordination with those who make our missiles. He says it has nothing to do with their inability to procure and produce rapidly and everything to do with the Pentagon not sending them the signals to do so and Congress not appropriating the money in time to be able to do it. He said that's the failure. It has nothing to do with them. Now, you can say it's somebody in the defense industry. They're CYA covering themselves. Maybe that's so, but I trust the guy. He's been in the industry. He knows what it takes. He is in a position to have knowledge of this situation. And he says there's real frustration among the defense primes, as he calls it, Raytheon and Lockheed in particular, that they were never told they needed to ramp up production and that Congress never allocated money to ramp up production. And now we know that Iran is ramping up production. Iran is digging out its missiles faster than we expected. Iran is rebuilding faster than we expected. And Iran is procuring resources and weapons from Russia, China, and North Korea faster than we expected. Iran believes a greater war is coming, and Iran wants to unleash hell right before the American midterms. Is anyone in Washington in the Republican Party paying attention to this? We now have multiple media outlets, including now the Wall Street Journal, signaling that Iran intends to escalate this war before our midterms to cost Donald Trump and the Republicans the midterms. Is anyone in Washington paying attention? Because things could go sideways real fast. It could impact the election. Events change things. Now, it could unleash some patriotic fervor on our side that caused people to stand with Donald Trump. But in this environment, I'm not sure that's the case. Let me read you a little more. This is from the Wall Street Journal. The Iranian Revolutionary Guard Corps has used the calm created by the Vance Memorandum of Understanding to lay the groundwork with allied militias around the region to step up attacks if needed, sending advisors to Iraq, Yemen, and Lebanon to discuss the plans. The intelligence included intercepted communications showed the Revolutionary Guard sending commanders to areas controlled by Yemen's Houthi to plan for a stepped-up confrontation with Saudi Arabia in coordination with Iraqi militias that are also backed by Iran. The Revolutionary Guard supervised deployments of missiles, naval weapons, and drone launchers to positions overlooking the Red Sea. It also provided the Yemeni militias with intelligence, target lists, including Saudi ports and energy facilities, and advice on sheltering from Saudi retaliation. The result was fighting that escalated through late July. The Houthis struck Yemeni government forices backed by Saudi Arabia and declared the Bab al-Mandab Strait that links the Red Sea to world markets closed to Saudi Arabia. Around the same time, Saudi Arabia said Iran-backed militias in Iran launched drone attacks on oil facilities. Iranian government advisors see the next stage of the confrontation going beyond conventional warfare to include external attempts to foster domestic unrest. The government brutally suppressed protests over the country's economic crisis in January and fears it's only a matter of time before the continued deterioration under U.S. pressure brings demonstrations back to the streets. Y'all, we could foment more unrest in Iran immediately if the president listened to the Israelis instead of the Turks. The Turks are allied with Iran in this. I don't have any idea why we continue to listen to countries with close relationships to Iran. We need to pay attention to what our allies in the Middle East say. Iran is rebuilding its weapons. Iran is digging out from under the rubble to get its missiles out from under the ground. And it is procuring new weapons and supplies and arming terrorists throughout the Middle East to destabilize us. Why are we waiting for them to get stronger when we can begin to foment unrest inside Iran today to cause that country to destabilize? A destabilized Iran would be a very good thing for us right now before the midterms happen, because Iran is prepared to strike at a time to destabilize Republicans in the United States and lead to unrest in the United States as a way to throw the election to the Democrats, who are consistently electing Democratic socialists. These are dangerous times, and I don't understand why the president doesn't seem to recognize the fact that Iran has played a different game than him. These people mean to cost him the midterms through expansion of the war. So maybe we should expand it before they do and destabilize that regime right now so that they can't hurt us. I mean, oil prices are going back up. The price of a gallon of gas right now is the highest it has ever been in an August before an election. That in and of itself is going to destabilize things. Does the president want to win the war? How about winning the midterms? I think we probably need to change tactics now.
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4: Did you know there's no such thing as darkness? I mean, it's a thing, but it's not a thing. Technically, darkness is just the absence of light. Someone living in physical darkness for extended periods of time suffers physically and mentally. Darkness is disorienting and debilitating. You know, the same types of things happen to individuals and societies in a spiritual and moral sense. Look, it's not actually that hard to diagnose the darkening condition of our souls and our society. We are actually moving further away from the light. Friends, here is the elementary truth we must embrace. God is light. Jesus is the light of the world. And the further we drift from him, the darker things will become. The need of your heart and mine and the need of our day is a genuine awakening, a real turning to God. He's the light, the antidote to the darkness. This is Tom Gray, and This Stuff Matters.
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12: He may not tell you what you want to hear, but he tells you what you need to hear. 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
1: That is what I try to do, telling you what you need to hear. Sometimes people don't like it, but that's my job, to tell you what you need to hear. Now, I want to go to the phones to Orlando, Florida. Charles, you're going to be up next. Welcome to the show.
13: Thank you, Eric. Thank you for taking my call. I'm a first-time caller.
1: Welcome.
13: Thank you. You know, the concept of reserve currency isn't something that a government decides they want to have. It is a vote throughout the entire world about the perception of your currency and its pluses and minuses around the world. In 1900, the English had the reserve currency. The English pound was known everywhere in the world. England was producing gold sovereigns in Canada, in Australia, in India, and South Africa, and that was enriching the English. Then came World War I and World War II. After World War II, England had food rationing years after the war ended because they couldn't import enough food because no one wanted their money anymore because they turned into a debtor nation.
1: Mm-hmm.
13: Russia has vast mineral wealth, energy wealth, precious metals, diamonds. No one wants to hold a ruble because they don't trust the government. Same with China. China has a huge surplus. With that surplus, people still don't trust the Chinese government to protect the value of their money. So as crazy as it is with a $40 trillion debt, people still want to hold the dollar. If something right. happens, and China wants this, they created BRIC. They
1: yes, they're desperate to have it happen.
13: They are desperate. If we lose it, I don't know where it's going to go, but it's going to be catastrophic for the United States.
1: Yes. And listen, Charles, I got to stop you there because I got to go to break. But yeah, it will be catastrophic to the United States. It also means a loss of trust in the world for the United States. And if you're an isolationist and a protectionist, well, it's you support it because you think American leadership in the world is a bad thing for Americans. You know, the thing that frustrates me here is that we essentially are the people who support getting rid of reserve currency get the luxury of supporting a policy that is hypothetical to you because you don't understand what it would mean, how much more expensive your life would become if we're not the reserve currency. All you have to do is look at where Great Britain is, a global empire on which the sun never set because it was so expansive around the world. Look at Great Britain now, and essentially what J.D. 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
19: A win for the White House. For now, I'm Pam Huso, Fox News. Construction of a White House ballroom is allowed to move forward, at least for the time being. Supreme Court Chief Justice John Roberts issued an injunction yesterday. Attorney General Todd Blanche reacted on Fox.
20: We are extraordinarily appreciative of the Chief Justice, and we have been saying all along, since day one, that this is something the president has complete authority to do as the commander-in-chief and the chief executive of this country.
19: The National Trust for Historic Preservation, which sued to block the construction, argued that Congress needed to authorize the project and accused the administration of outrunning judicial review by increasing construction during this litigation period. New U.S. sanctions on Iran are expected to be unveiled Monday. This as Iran pushes back over the battle for the Strait of Hormuz.
0: Parliamentary Speaker Mohammed Ghalibaf saying on X, quote, "We've received numerous messages from neighboring countries about shaping new security arrangements and economic cooperation in the region. The United States put the security of every single one of its allies at such risk through bullying and pure disregard for their interests for the sake of Israel." Now, Iran's president, Masoud Pezeshkian, said that it might be time to, quote, end the war today. President Trump picked up on that. He obviously hopes that the moderate wing of the leadership in Iran will ultimately be the one that wins out.
19: Fox's Jonathan Hunt. Pope Leo is making a strong appeal for peace and dialogue while speaking to tens of thousands in the small Italian city of Rimini. The Pope spoke out against war, polarization, and social division. 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
19: President Trump waived tariffs on 300,000 tons of beef to help lower prices temporarily. U.S. Trade Representative Jamison Greer on Fox and Friends Weekend explained the price of beef has been stabilized after prices rose during the Biden administration.
25: The price of beef came down a little bit last month, which is great. And this 300,000 metric tons that the president has agreed to come in is just for 90 days. It only represents about 2.5% of annual consumption. So it should be designed to really bring in the beef that consumers need the most.
19: The National Cattlemen's Beef Association claimed it was disappointed by this plan because it could negatively impact American cattle producers. An alleged terror plot leads to an arrest in Albany, New York.
26: The FBI affidavit paints a fuller picture of Jessica Bowie's alleged transformation into an ISIS supporter, with Bowie allegedly telling undercover agents she had gone from a little girl waving an American flag after 9/11 to having stickers depicting the falling towers. And about 5 years ago, the suspect converted to Islam and adopted the name Aisha Saif. Police have not revealed whether she was recruited or traveled to the Middle East. Court docs detail how Bowie used the internet to spread ISIS propaganda, talking openly about jihad and encouraging others to join the Islamic State. The suspect creating over a dozen social media profiles to espouse anti-American messages. And many of her accounts were repeatedly suspended for violating platform rules.
19: Fox's Chanley Painter. Last month, Bowie allegedly told an FBI source posing as an ISIS facilitator that she wanted to help make explosives. Two police officers were shot and a suspect was killed after an attempted arrest turned into a car chase in Connecticut. Police say the suspect fled in a vehicle, leading officers on a pursuit from Hartford to Newington late last night. Pam Cusso, Fox News.
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5: I'm meteorologist Jeff Marr with the Weather Channel. Expect some sun this afternoon with a high near 92. That heat index may climb to the upper 90s, though adding the humidity. Then a clear sky tonight with a low falling to the upper 60s. And to wrap up the weekend tomorrow, mostly sunny with a high eventually hitting 92 degrees.
7: 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Liftoff. We have

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1: Did y'all see this clip from last night? Julio Rodriguez, my gosh, the Seattle Mariners playing the Milwaukee Brewers. Milwaukee's already up 19 runs. They got their 21st run last night because Julio Rodriguez in the outfield thought it was three outs, and so he threw the ball into the stands. They had another guy out there, and there were only two outs, so the Brewers got 21 runs. This is like watching the Democratic Socialists pick up wins in the Democratic primaries, knowing what's coming in November. The Democratic establishment is actually beside themselves excited that a Democratic Socialist won last night in the Democratic primary in Florida. You got that right. I've already talked to a couple of Democrats today, and they are just excited that Angie Nixon won last night in Florida. They love it. Why do the Democratic establishment consultants love it? Because they didn't think Vindman was going to win either, and now they're sure that Angie Nixon is going to deprive herself of money, and so they can spend it in Texas and Ohio, where the Democrats actually think they might pick back up Ohio now because of an AI data center backlash we'll get to. And in Texas, Ken Paxton is continuing to flounder around, the laziest candidate to ever run for the United States Senate, doing nothing that he needs to do to win. And the Democrats are like, well, with Nixon now winning in Florida, no Democrat is going to send money there. And the DSCC, the Democratic Senatorial Campaign Committee, is like, we're not spending money on her. So that frees up money to go to Ohio, go to Texas, now go to Alaska with that primary now. The Republicans are on serious defense now, but not in Florida, thanks to the Democratic Socialists of America. Now, before we dive into that, I got to say, the Republicans took out the trash in Florida last night. Corey Mills lost. Congratulations to Ryan Elijah. Very, very happy with Ryan Elijah's win last night in 4-7. The Floridians did the right thing, tossing Corey Mills, who, by the way, the president did endorse. On Fox last night, Jesse Waters insisted the president had not endorsed Corey Mills, and Kevin McCarthy, the former Speaker of the House, said, no, he did endorse him. He did. The president today is retroactively saying Mills was scum and should have gotten out of the race and pretending he didn't actually endorse the guy. The guy stayed in the race because of the president's endorsement, just like Max Miller in Ohio. He lost now, Corey Mills did. Ryan Elijah will be the Republican nominee, and that seat now leans Republican. In Florida last night, the anti-Semites lost. The Republicans took out the trash. On Fishback Mountain, the anti-Semites can't quit James Fishback, but the voters rejected him thoroughly. He didn't even get to 10%. So I got to clue you in here. I got to fill you in on this one. This one's very important. Most of you, including those of you in Florida, have no idea who James Fishback is. James Fishback is a raging anti-Semite who's probably going to jail for some legal issues. And he ran on an anti-Zionist, anti-Israel platform in the state of Florida. He was promoted by Joel Webbin, the anti-Semite pastor, who I and others call Timu Matt Walsh. He kind of dresses like Matt Walsh and wants to sound like Matt Walsh, and he's nothing like Matt Walsh. Matt Walsh is an intellectual giant compared to this Joel Webbin guy, who's just a dumbed-down short bus of a man who claims to be a pastor who one day will meet our Lord and Savior Jesus Christ, and they will be separated with the goats unless he repents. It's pretty obvious the guy's not actually a Christian. He's actually having an event with Alex Jones, and it's the week, Trans Awareness Week, and they're like trans Christians. They're pagans who pretend to be Christians. This guy, Joel Webbin, the anti-Semite backing Fishback, just last week said he's within 5 points of the lead. He's within 5 points of the lead. He didn't get out of single digits last night. So what they're doing, and you got to pay attention to that Jack Posobiec kid and some of these other white nationalist sympathetic guys are like, he won all the college campuses. Everywhere there was a college campus, James Fishback won. When you look, He got like 25 votes at Florida State, 10 votes at another college campus precinct. And they're like, he won. Okay, he got 10 votes. He got 25 votes. That's not exactly winning anything. That these people, they're all Bernie Sanders bros, anti-Semitic Bernie Sanders bros, and they're trying to take over the Republican Party. They got J.D. Vance on their side, and this James Fishback guy was one of them. And he tried to persuade the college campus kids. What's remarkable, by the way, the school's just now starting down there, so there weren't a lot of college kids on those campuses. But what is remarkable is that you can see on these college campuses is that the wokes on the left and the right, the progressive left, the progressive right, college is destroying rotten all sorts of minds, not just on the left. You got right-wing anti-Semites on these college campuses, 25 of them at Florida State University who voted for this guy. He was out now blaming the Jews for losing his election. Then you got Dan Bilzerian, whose claim to fame as an internet poker star is he hangs out with a bunch of prostitutes or possible prostitutes on Instagram. Lots of rumors and allegations about that guy and his lifestyle in Las Vegas. Goes down to Florida, decides to run against Randy Fine. And again, his entire campaign is against Israel and against the Jews. And he loses, majorly loses. Now, the downside is that 100-some-odd thousand people voted for Fishback. That's concerning that you've got 100,000 people in Florida, but most of them really aren't anti-Semites. They're to heck with the establishment, burn it all down people. But it's enough to get attention, and you should be alarmed. It's like in my state. I did an event last night for my buddy Tim Fleming. Tim Fleming's running for Secretary of State in Georgia. He got into a runoff, and his opponent, a guy named Vernon Snuggles Jones, got 27% of the vote. Let me tell you about Vernon Snuggles Jones. The reason he's called Snuggles is because Vernon Jones was a county commission chairman in DeKalb County, Georgia, and he sexually harassed a number of women. And one of them was very explicit in the details of how he sexually harassed her, and his response is that he was just snuggling. He was cuddling her and snuggling her. He wasn't actually meaning to sexually harass her, so we all started calling him Snuggles. This guy also, as the Democratic chairman of the county commission in DeKalb County, fired all the white employees, led to a big federal lawsuit the county lost. He explicitly fired all the white guys. He fired white employees. He sexually harassed women. He was a Democrat up until 10 minutes ago. He becomes a Republican, and he got 27% of the vote. In the runoff, that makes you wonder, who the hell would vote for people like this? Fishback in Florida, Bilzerian, Vernon Jones, who, by the way, now says he wants to run against Raphael Warnock in 2028. Good luck. There are people out there who they don't care. They're just mad at everything, and they're just voting out of spite. And so the spite vote gets some votes. But you know what? I mean, there's this AI data center backlash out there. The spite vote on data centers could get some wackadoo socialists elected. In Florida, the Republicans overcame the spite of the weirdos and rejected them. So James Fishback and Dan Bilzerian, they will go join Podcastistan. Each other over and over instead of the nine people who were there before. They join Marjorie Taylor Greene and Thomas Massie and Candace Owens and Tucker Carlson and Alex Jones and some other nefarious types. And the rest of us will largely forget them. Well, the big thing, though, is that the Politico did a big story about Fishback and how he may lose, but is he actually winning? No, the answer is no, he's not. The point here is that almost every single person listening to me right now does not know who James Fishback is. But if you live your life on Twitter, he's everywhere. And the amount of people who live their lives on social media, let me again remind you of the story of social media. 2,000 years ago, in the province of Judea, our Lord and Savior Jesus Christ was walking near a cemetery, and two possessed men came out and began harassing him, and they recognized that he was the Son of God. And they asked him to please do not send them back to hell, but cast them into a herd of pigs running by. You can read about this in Mark 5. Now, in Mark, it's one guy. In one of the others, it's two guys. And the reason is because Mark was writing to a specific audience that prioritized leaving out extraneous details and focusing on main characters. And the one guy did most of the speaking. And so in Mark, you only have one guy. And I think it's Luke, you have the story, and it's the two men. But you'll notice the one guy does all the talking, and that's the guy they focus on in Mark. Jesus casts the demons out of the men. And remember what they, what is your name? Legion, for we are many. And he casts Legion out of the possessed men into the herd of pigs. And there were many demons. And they go into this herd of pigs. And they run down a hill into the lake, and all the pigs drown, and the people marvel. Well, demons, you must remember, don't drown. They are eternal beings. When they got out of the pigs, they had to do something. So they invented Twitter. And that is how you explain social media. And all the demons on Twitter, real big on this guy who hates the Jews named James Fishback, and all the rest of the people never heard of him. But the demons prey on the reporters, the godless secular atheists in Washington, D.C., who make up the bulk of our reporter class. And they've done profile after profile on James Fishback, building him up as some sort of major Republican candidate. He got single digits last night. Meanwhile, these same godless secular atheist reporters who hate conservatives and Jesus, they paid no attention to Angie Nixon, the Democratic Socialist, becoming the nominee. 13-1 spinning advantage for Eugene Vindman. Can you imagine the guy who was complicit in the impeachment of Donald Trump got beaten by a woman who spent 13 times less money than him? That the hero of the Trump impeachment went down in flames to a Democratic Socialist. The Democrats have moved on. It's no longer about hating Trump. It's about hating America itself. Why? Because America reelected Donald Trump and gave him the popular vote. So America itself is bad. And so the Vindmans of the world must be discarded for the Angie Nixons of the world who hate the United States itself and believe it's a deeply racist and illegitimate nation. That is where the Democratic Party is. And again, the Democratic consultants I've talked to this morning, they're very happy that she won because they didn't think Vindman could beat the incumbent, Rick Scott, either. Ashley Moody. They didn't think that either Democrat could win, but they know for certain that Nixon will not get any money, which is a good thing. And she, by the way, is a piece of work.
2: We have nothing to lose but our chains. Our chains are attacks on the Voting Rights Act. Our chains are them closing down our neighborhood schools. Our chains are them spending $1 billion on a ballroom you will never get to dance in. We have nothing to lose. We have nothing to lose. We have absolutely nothing to lose but our chains. I am State Representative Angie Nixon, and I am humbly asking for your support.
1: She did that in a church, by the way. Now, we have nothing to lose but our chains. Let's hear how she sounds when she's talking to white people on MS Now.
3: We're a member of the Democratic Socialists. There are a lot of candidates who have won in primaries who are members of the Democratic Socialists as well. You are also running, though, in a state. Florida has, as you well know, and a lot of people are watching, know, a large population of people who fled countries like Cuba and Venezuela who may have a very unfavorable view of the term socialist, and they may not know you yet. Yeah. So how, what is your message to them, and how are you going to appeal to them? Because you need to win them over too.
4: Yeah, for sure. So I'm going to continue to work hard and go and knock on every door and have conversations with people, even if they may not agree with me ideologically. I want to be clear. I just recently joined the Democratic Socialists of America, but I'm also a union organizer. I'm a mother. I am a wife. I am a community organizer, a small business owner. And I'm going to have conversations with people about what it is that they care about.
1: Well, I appreciate that she's still got her southern twang when she talks on MSNBC. She's just less fired up for the whites of MS Now. So I appreciate that. I didn't know. I wanted to hear. She went from chains to, well, I'm a community organizer who's going to go have conversations, but she still keeps the Southern twang. So at least it's authentic. But she's not going to win, and she's going to cause heartburn for the Democrats because of some of her really wackadoo positions. You will note that Jared Moskowitz, he won against a Democratic Socialist last night down in South Florida, the most Jewish district in Florida. The Jews turned out and voted for him. The Jews of Florida actually understand what persecution is, unlike the Jews in New York City now, who apparently are like, let's be persecuted by the wokes. It's kind of wild to see. Yeah, Moskowitz won his reelection, and that's a good thing, because the guy who was running would have gotten elected in that district, and he would have been a disaster. I would just note again, the Republicans last night, they got rid of all their anti-Semites, and in the Democratic primary, they made one their nominee for the Senate.
0: Have something to say?
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7: Did you know there's no such thing as darkness? I mean, it's a thing, but it's not a thing. Technically, darkness is just the absence of light. Someone living in physical darkness for extended periods of time suffers physically and mentally. Darkness is disorienting and debilitating. You know, the same types of things happen to individuals and societies in a spiritual and moral sense. Look, it's not actually that hard to diagnose the darkening condition of our souls and our society. We are actually moving further away from the light. Friends, here is the elementary truth we must embrace. God is light. Jesus is the light of the world. And the further we drift from him, the darker things will become. The need of your heart and mine and the need of our day is a genuine awakening, a real turning to God. He's the light, the antidote to the darkness. This is Tom Gray, and This Stuff Matters.
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1: Welcome back. It's Eric Erickson here, 877-973-7425. I got to play you this audio. This is David Jolly last night. He is the now Democratic nominee for Florida. Keep in mind, this guy was a Republican, a very moderate Republican. Hated Donald Trump, became a fixture on MS Now, and is now the Democratic nominee for governor. This gives you a sense of where the Democrats are on the Senate race.
22: Is this a state, Florida, that can elect you as governor, but also elect progressive Angie Nixon for the U.S. Senate at the same time?
23: We're going to find out. We're going to find out. Look, I reject the DSA. I reject socialism. I'm a capitalist, and I think capitalism provides the greatest amount of economic mobility. I have been with Angie on the trail, and I'll tell you this. She's a fighter. She leaves it all on the field. She goes in every room talking about what I talk about. Can we improve your access to housing, affordable housing, to health care? Do you know where to educate your kids? What is it that government can do where the private sector is unable to improve your life? Angie's out there fighting for those same values. I think she and I have a very different approach to this. But look, I reject socialism. I'm a capitalist. We'll see how Florida's voters sort that out.
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25: Four people connected to the Savannah Police Department have been arrested and now face charges by the GBI for being accused of misusing flock cameras. Officials say these arrests follow an internal audit of the flock safety system, revealing that they access the system for non-law enforcement purposes. WTOC reports that Savannah Police Department is cooperating with the investigation and that the case remains active and ongoing. A new study finds families in Albany who receive public assistance are still struggling to afford basic necessities.
0: A controlled study by nonprofit Supply Bank Helping Mamas finds more than 99% of families enrolled in SNAP or WIC still can't afford diapers. CEO of Helping Mamas, Jamie Lackey, tells WALB their study found these families may even be employed but can't maintain stable housing.
2: And there was a lot of barriers for them to be able to access employment, which means they can't access basic needs.
0: But Lackey says families that need extra assistance are some of the most adaptable.
2: But really what these families are incredibly strong and resilient.

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11: I'm meteorologist Jeff Marr with the Weather Channel. Expect some sun this afternoon with a high near 92. That heat index may climb to the upper 90s, though adding the humidity. Then a clear sky tonight with a low falling to the upper 60s. And to wrap up the weekend tomorrow, mostly sunny with a high eventually hitting 92 degrees.

0: even on the weekend. 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It's the Eric Erickson Show.
1: Hello there. It is Eric Erickson here. I gotta play you guys. It just crashed. I gotta pull this audio up. This audio is amazing to me. This happened last night in the debate in South Carolina. If I were in South Carolina, I would vote for Ralph Norman. Ralph Norman is a longtime congressman. He will not serve in the United States Senate for a very long time because he's old, but he's a good guy. I like Ralph Norman a lot. Ralph Norman, you don't have to question where he stands. He's a rock-ribbed conservative. I don't know anything about Darlene Graham. I understand putting her in the position to fill in for Lindsey Graham after his untimely death. It's her sister. But one of the arguments was that she is his sister and essentially sat at his feet and learned all of his wisdom. And so not only should she fill in to serve out the rest of his term, but she herself should go on to be the senator from South Carolina. Her brother was known as a foreign policy whiz in the United States Senate. Whether you liked his position or not, you cannot doubt that he was a foreign policy guy. This happened last night in the South Carolina runoff debate between Ralph Norman and Darlene Graham. Greta

0: what is it? Greta Van Susteren was one of the questioners.
1: National security question as well. Senator, are Taiwan and the South China Sea national security issues for the United States? If so, why?
2: I'm sorry, could you repeat the question?
1: Are Taiwan and the South China Sea national security issues for the United States? And if so, why or how?
2: I'm just going to be honest here. I'm not on national security. I'm not that informed on national security. So, but I do support the military. My brother was in the Air Force for 33 years. So I will do everything I can to support the military. My dad was in the Army. I'm not a polished politician up here. National security is not my thing, not my area of expertise, but I do support the military.
1: Congressman, I'll give you a chance to respond, and I'm sure he recognizes that...
3: Taiwan's a definite ally, and you know, we have a trading relationship with them that is beneficial to the United States, chips being one of them, and others. So what the president is doing right is he's enabling Taiwan to defend themselves against China. But it's peace through strength that he's showing with Iran that China, Russia, others are looking at it so that they don't want to deal with America, and that's why they haven't attacked Taiwan. If they had some weak Democrat in office like Biden or another Obama, yeah, they'd take it over. But we can't let that happen. We got to take a strong a peace through strength is working.
0: You're Lindsey Graham's sister, and you say you know nothing about national security. I feel bad for the woman. Her brother dies. They put her up there, but she said yes, and she did not have to say she would run for the full Senate term. She did not have to run. It was her choice, and so she got into the arena, and she couldn't answer a question. And here's the other thing. Senator Graham, God bless you for what has happened to your family to put you in this position. But you do not have to be a foreign policy expert to understand Taiwan is our friend, China is not. You don't have to be a rocket scientist to understand that. Absolutely bizarro. Absolutely bizarro. Holy moly. I can't believe that Darlene Graham, Lindsey Graham's sister's like, I don't know anything about national security. Wow. Okay. Again, Ralph Norman, if you're in South Carolina, vote for Ralph. Ralph knows the issues and doesn't have to wonder about Taiwan. Now, we got to pivot back. The Democratic Socialists of America. I want to play you this clip. This is Harrington on CNN last night.
4: Right, so where are these wins happening? Is there a specific area, or what are you seeing with the numbers?
5: Yeah, okay, you might just say, oh, this is just a phenomenon in the Northeast. This is part of the Acela Corridor. This is just an urban phenomenon. No, not really. I mean, take a look here. Where DSA candidates won primaries for Congress, they're all Democrats. Yeah, you got three in New York, but you got two in Michigan. You got one in Colorado. You got one in Florida last night running for the Senate. And you got one in Pennsylvania. So this is not just a Northeast phenomenon in terms of these DSA candidates who are winning primaries. Yes, they are primarily in urban areas, but they are happening across the map from the Northeast to the Midwest to the Mountain West. And then last night down in the South in Florida. So this is happening across the political map. We are seeing these DSA candidates winning in Democratic primaries. As I said, they are becoming a larger part of the Democratic primary, not just in the polling data, but actual people casting their ballots, casting their votes for these DSA candidates.
4: Give us some idea what the percentages are here.
0: We can move on from there. We don't need the percentages. Here's the problem is that the DSA candidates and the DSA leaders are completely out of touch with the people they claim to represent, the working class. The working class. Let me read for you a tweet. I saw this morning, and I gotta say, I was kind of stunned at the tone deafness of it. Grace Ryan. Grace Ryan is a Democratic socialist leader in New York City. Allow me to read for you Grace Ryan's tweet. Everyone's trying to dunk on me for being a progressive from a privileged background, but like, have y'all never heard of noblesse oblige? I have a moral obligation to use my advantages to help those who are struggling. Noblesse oblige. She sees herself as an aristocrat. What is noblesse oblige? It is the idea that people of high rank must act with honor and use their position to help others. It is a French term about how society was ordered in the French monarchy. The wealthy aristocrats had an obligation to take care of the poor. And her solutions to take care of the poor is to protect her position and make the poor perpetual victims. They will never be able to get rich if she has her way. In this country, unlike any country on earth at any time in history, the poor have a greater shot at getting wealthy than anywhere else. And the Democratic Socialists, they want to make the rich poor. They don't want to make the poor rich. As long as they don't have to give up their comfort and position. Or consider the DSA leader in New York City. This one as well blows my mind. Have y'all heard about this guy? This is kind of insane. There is a Democratic Socialist leader in New York City. His family immigrated to the United States of America from South America. He claims that they immigrated to escape American imperialism in South America. You got that right. They decided to escape American imperialism by coming to the United States. His parents are now multimillionaires who bought this kid a $1.5 million Brooklyn apartment. He wants to tax the rich. And he lives in a $1.5 million apartment. Now, not only that, someone pointed out his parents have a house on Zillow and you can rent it out for like $11,000 a week or some such. I mean, this is not a poor kid. His parents, how many of you, just question, how many of you set your kids up in a $1.5 million townhome? Multiple bedrooms. How many of you set your kid up that way? Oh, and by the way, it gets even better. There's other news you need to know about. This one is impressive to me. Are you prepared for this? It turns out that Abdul El Sayed's mother, you know, the guy in Michigan, his mother has ties to an Islamic terrorist group. Uh-huh. Yes. Yes. It is, again, another wild thing to see that, Abdul El Sayed, his whole family, left-wing radicals, anti-American radicals, and Abdul El Sayed, he's got multiple ties in multiple directions to individuals who are directly tied into Islamic terrorism. And he wants to be the senator from the state of Michigan. His mother, let's see, this is from the Midwesterner. Abdul El Sayed's mother worked for a designated terrorist group, IARA, that provided direct financial support to Osama bin Laden, Taliban, and Hamas. Fatin El-Kumi and brother worked for the Islamic American Relief Agency that provided hundreds of thousands of dollars to bin Laden in 1999. From 1999 through at least 2004, El-Kumi worked for the Islamic American Relief Agency, also known as the Islamic African Relief Agency, which operated over 40 offices throughout the world, ostensibly focused on healthcare, orphans, and disadvantaged people in areas of conflict. In October of 2004, the United States Department of Treasury designated the Worldwide Network, along with five senior officials, as an organization supporting terrorism, including support for Osama bin Laden, the mastermind behind the 9/11 terror attacks carried out by Al-Qaeda. The announcement alleged the IARA also supported Hamas and other terror organizations through at least 2003. In March 2007, the Department of Justice charged IARA U.S. with a 33-count indictment for illegally transferring funds to Iraq, violating federal sanctions. But wait, it's not just that. Abdul El-Sayed's father-in-law, a top donor to El-Sayed's super PAC, is among the top leaders of a Muslim Brotherhood organization linked to terror funding. You will notice the pattern here. They scream Islamophobia to make guilty white elites ignore their ties to terrorism. Every time you think things can't get worse for Abdul El-Sayed, they get worse. I mean, his sister is a radical. His mother worked for an organization that helped Osama bin Laden. His father-in-law funded a terror organization, has ties to it at least. This is getting absolutely out of hand. And now you've got the guy in New York City who is the Democratic Socialist of America leader who wants to tear down the wealthy. He himself lives in a $1.5 million townhome that his parents bought him. Yeah, here it is. Okay, it's $11,000 a month. The Democratic Socialist of America co-chair in New York City, Gustavo Gordillo, has a $1.5 million row home in Brooklyn his parents bought for him, and his father's house in Florida is renting for $11,000 a month. It's on the water. $11,000 a month. These guys cosplay as poor and out of touch and oppressed by the United States. I wonder if his parents are going to have to pay that pied-à-terre tax, because it's actually their property. He lives in it. They live out of town. So the fair market value of this place is $1,457,000. So you got the white girl in New York who's the Democratic Socialist leader saying she is essentially an aristocrat who must use her power to help the poor, just like the French aristocrats did. You've got the co-chair who lives in a $1.5 million house that his mommy and daddy bought for him as he wants to burn down the capitalist society around him. You've got Abdul El-Sayed in Michigan who also wants to burn down the capitalist society, whose mother has ties to a terror organization. His father-in-law has ties to a terror organization. He himself would not allow people to film all the Qurans in his house, and he just screams Islamofascism or Islamophobia. How dare you question any of my ties to terror networks? These people, they're part of the Red Green Alliance. My buddy Michael Youssef wrote that book about the Red Green Alliance, how Islam is using secular progressives to advance inside the United States. And once they get in charge, they'll take out the progressives and everybody else. We're watching this play out in real time with Abdul El-Sayed in Michigan. And you got these guilty white kids in New York City who come from wealth thinking they need to destroy their family's wealth to help other people, so long as they don't destroy their own wealth. We cannot allow these people to take power in this country, and yet the Republicans are not bringing their best, and that's a real problem. The GOP has got to up their game, and the president needs to go take a very long vacation and stay off social media for the next few months while we focus on stopping the Democratic Socialists. I want you to come hang out with me on October 10th to my team. Notice I didn't transition by saying now. 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I'll be hanging out with you October 10th at the Gas South Arena. 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
7: Did you know there's no such thing as darkness? I mean, it's a thing, but it's not a thing. Technically, darkness is just the absence of light. Someone living in physical darkness for extended periods of time suffers physically and mentally. Darkness is disorienting and debilitating. You know, the same types of things happen to individuals and societies in a spiritual and moral sense. Look, it's not actually that hard to diagnose the darkening condition of our souls and our society. We are actually moving further away from the light. Friends, here is the elementary truth we must embrace. God is light. Jesus is the light of the world. And the further we drift from him, the darker things will become. The need of your heart and mine and the need of our day is a genuine awakening, a real turning to God. He's the light, the antidote to the darkness. 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
0: Okay, this is really, really, really hilarious. Alexander Vindman, you know, famous for the impeachment trial of Donald Trump and whatnot. He decides to go to Florida and run for the U.S. Senate. The Florida Democratic Party, this is from a story from last month, invited a small group of handpicked influencers to join their annual leadership conference at the Coronado Springs Convention Center to build online grassroots momentum ahead of November. But clips of leading Democratic Senate candidate Alexander Vindman retreating from their cameras filled the internet instead. Content creators posted various angles of the back of Vindman's head, showing him surrounded by staffers, refusing to be interviewed. Vindman was so arrogant that he literally laughed at Angie Nixon and said he didn't even think he was in a primary, said political consultant Jacob Perry, who had been in discussions with Vindman to join his campaign at one point. And then he scheduled a fundraiser in Martha's Vineyard for next week. The day before the primary, Republicans shot around the news of that fundraiser and asked if he was going to be doing it for Angie Nixon, his opponent, because the Republican polling all showed Vindman was going to lose. Vindman's own polling showed he was going to win. And by the way, this is one of the more remarkable stories this year. The number of candidates who have polling showing that they are going to win when they actually lose their races. There's clearly something up with some of the polling. Henry Olson actually has a great piece of the Washington Post today about how to navigate the polling, that actually some of it is very good. You got to know who you're dealing with. And again, what do I always say? Take the averages. Take the averages and deal with the good pollsters, not these fly-by-night guys, some of whom are out there manufacturing polls just to screw up the averages. You got to weed those out. Vindman was just too arrogant and was convinced because he was the hero of impeachment he could win, and he went down in flames. Good riddance to the guy, by the way. Good riddance. 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
24: Trade tension. I'm Paul Stevens, Fox News. Canadian Prime Minister Mark Carney announcing today retaliatory tariffs on U.S. goods beginning on the 8th of September. All this coming after trade talks collapsed following the White House imposition of new 50% tariffs on Canadian goods. U.S. Trade Representative Jameson Greer on Fox and Friends Weekend claims Canada's response to U.S. tariffs is tied in part to its ongoing business with China.
25: They do, and they continue to retaliate. And after a year of that retaliation, we've said enough, and so we've taken countermeasures.
24: And President Trump also waiving higher tariffs on up to 300,000 metric tons of imported ground beef for about 90 days. The president in Myrtle Beach, South Carolina, yesterday rallying for Republican Senate candidate Darlene Graham, the sister of the late Senator Lindsey Graham, who passed away last month.
26: Republicans in the Palmetto State, including the state's former Governor Nikki Haley, have raised concerns about Graham's readiness after she admitted at a debate this week that she wasn't well-versed on national security. President Trump has dismissed her response, saying she was only giving an honest answer. He wants voters to focus on what he says is at stake.
27: If we lose, you're going to lose your border.
1: You're going to lose your tax cuts.
26: Meantime, Vice President J.D. Vance was in his hometown of Middletown, Ohio, trying to sharpen the administration's message on the economy.
24: And GOP Congressman Ralph Norman running against Lindsey Graham. He joined Fox and Friends weekend.
2: My opponent is unknown. She's been backed by the Washington establishment. And she has the endorsement of a great president in President Trump, which I would have loved to have his endorsement. But, Griff, she's a propped-up candidate. You could tell that during the debates. You know, this is an important job. There is no training on the job.
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24: Republican Michigan U.S. Senate nominee Mike Rogers set to face off against Democratic nominee Abdul El-Sayed in November in one of the country's most watched Senate races. On Fox and Friends weekend, Rogers making his case for why Michigan voters should choose him as the two campaigns begin their general election fight.
33: He can't hide from the fact that when a terrorist filled his car with explosives and tried to kill 130 kids at a synagogue school, and he said, hurt people, want to hurt people, and he could understand that. You can, that's who you are, and that's who he is. And I tell you what, we need people to understand who he is.
24: And Abdul El-Sayed will be joining Fox this coming Monday to react. As the Trump White House works to tackle the opioid crisis, the CDC says deaths connected to fentanyl are down 22% in just the past year.
26: The White House is highlighting these numbers in honor of National Fentanyl Prevention and Awareness Day. They say fentanyl deaths dropped 22% from 2024 to 2025. Overall, per the CDC, there was a 14% decrease in overdose deaths within that time frame, marking a decline for the third consecutive year. The White House is tying those figures to the president's border policies and efforts to dismantle the fentanyl supply chain. DHS Secretary Mark Wayne Mullen says, "We have lost too many American lives to fentanyl, especially after years of disastrous open border policies that made it even easier for the cartels to bring their drugs to our country. Thanks to President Donald J. Trump's strong leadership, we are bringing the hammer down on drug traffickers and smugglers, putting them out of business and behind bars."
24: And that is Fox's Madeline Rivera. The president, by the way, designating the major drug cartels as foreign terrorist organizations. Meantime, 7 people, including 2 police officers, dead after a head-on crash in northeast England early today. I'm Paul Stevens. This is Fox News.
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38: I'm meteorologist Jeff Marr with the Weather Channel. Expect some sun this afternoon with a high near 92. That heat index may climb to the upper 90s, though adding the humidity. Then a clear sky tonight with a low falling to the upper 60s. And to wrap up the weekend tomorrow, mostly sunny, with a high eventually hitting 92 degrees.
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1: Well, it has taken the United States 200 years to reach its first $1 trillion in debt. It's taken 95 days to add one more $1 trillion from the last. We are now over $40 trillion in national debt. 95 days ago, it was $39 trillion. Well done, everybody. Our debt now exceeds our GDP. Well done. It's why, by the way, one of the reasons the J.D. Vance team, the Common Good Conservatives, as they call themselves, they're not really conservatives, they're populists, why they want to talk about the common good now and not the GDP, that we shouldn't be using the GDP. Because if you use the GDP, that is the gross domestic product, what our private sector produces in the world, it's bad data to look at the debt. So if you talk about the common good instead, all that debt is going to these good things, the social welfare expansion. The social welfare expansion, particularly the mandatory spending for Social Security and Medicare, are going to destroy the future. But that apparently is for our common good. We can grow out of this. Scott Bessent was on CNBC a little while ago. I will bring you that audio here in a minute. We can grow out of it. Now, how do you grow out of it? Well, you grow out of it by growing the private sector economy. So you shrink the debt to GDP ratio and you provide new revenues. But I would note that the revenue coming into the federal government for the last two decades has been basically flat. It's fluctuated within 5 percentage points. Whether you've had tax increases or not, we haven't really budged how much revenue taxation generates. Why? Because there is a cap. And that cap, what the socialists don't understand, what the common good people don't understand, is that wealthy people can rearrange their finances better than poor people. So you wind up taxing the poor more than the wealthy if you overburden wealth with taxation. They flee and go elsewhere. We see all the Hollywood guys packing up and leaving this country, which I'm kind of glad about, honestly. I mean, they don't want to be here because Donald Trump won the popular vote. They're like, oh, the American people are terrible. No, you people are, so leave. We don't need you. But we have a real problem on our hands, and the markets are reacting. Scott Bessent tried to buy up a bunch of bonds, and this is the bizarre thing. What they tried to do, what the government tried to do to ease the bond market, because as the yield gets high, it has spillover effects. The 10-year treasury, someone buys a U.S. government bond that pays out in 10 years. That bond, the 10-year, not the 30-year, the 10-year is what impacts your mortgage rate. As the yield on the bond goes up, your mortgage rate goes up. So what the Treasury Department tried to do is buy up some bonds. And by buying them up, reassure the markets, that drives the bond yield down. It's a supply and demand issue. The problem is that they had to borrow money to buy the bonds. Scott Bessent, he was on CNBC just a short time ago talking about this issue.
2: We're trying to signal that we think that this is a thinly traded area of the market, that we're in August, and there's been a lot of corporate issuance that's influenced the market. And we believe that there are many underlying factors in turn that the market is not looking at. And we are going to make a market in these. We routinely do buybacks, and we're going to increase the size of the buyback. And, you know, Sarah, I would note that it could be more than the $4 billion per issue.
3: Yeah, I was going to ask how big this could get. If the signal here is that you're not happy with the direction of yields, you know, they've gone back the other way. We've erased most of the Treasury rally that you got yesterday with that big surprise. So how much more are you willing to do?
2: Well, again, we have a big toolkit, so we'll see. And part of it is signaling here and to show that we believe that the yields don't reflect the underlying fundamentals. This Iran conflict, we will get on the other side of this. We don't know when, and we can talk about the economic measures we're going to be taking against Iran in a minute.
3: Sure.
2: We believe that the liquidity, especially in the 30-year point, is very poor, and we are in the administration, we are announcing probably at the end of this week, beginning of next week, an increased focus on fiscal consolidation. And you know, it's coming from President Trump. Russ Vogt and myself will be examining both on the revenue side and the cost side what we can do.
1: Revenue side and the cost side, what we can do. Here's the problem is we got to cut spending. We've got to cut spending. And neither side in Washington, D.C. wants to cut spending. The president does not. The president is out showing off his new helicopter landing pad. By the way, that helicopter landing pad, contrary to what you may have heard on some news outlets, is necessary. So the president's Marine One helicopter is a Sikorsky helicopter, and they have redesigned it because of some issues that were uncovered in the old design, and they wanted to update it to begin with. The problem is the new one, it puts out so much hot air that is forced downward as the helicopter is landing and taking off that it burns the grass. And they were going to cancel the project, and instead Sikorsky said that it would pay for a proper helicopter landing pad at the White House. So the president had them design it, put it in. Now, there are Republicans who wish the president would not go on these renovation tours of the White House, as people are hungry and can't afford groceries, let alone their own kitchen renovation. The president and himself wants to renovate the White House. They are barfing gold leaf all over the White House, y'all. They just, I mean, I don't know. The president, to some degree, is putting it on himself, but there is gold leaf all over the place. It looks gaudy. And the president, doing these tours, the Republicans are like, sir, this is off message. When people are struggling right now, showing your new helicopter landing pad is not a wise thing to do. He's 80 years old. He doesn't care. He's in legacy mode. He is building for the future. He knows he's a lame duck. The problem is there are still crises out there. And one of the big crises out there for the president to have to deal with is the national debt at $40 trillion, and neither side wanting to deal with the $40 trillion issue. The biggest driver of our debt is Social Security and Medicare. They are called mandatory spending. Congress does not appropriate that money every year. That money just goes to Social Security and Medicare residents or recipients, and it increases every year. They get more. And that amount goes up and up and up, unchecked, unstopped by Congress. Congress could choose to stop it. Congress could choose to rein it in. But we're headed towards a fiscal cliff. We are within 4 years or so of going off the edge of this fiscal cliff. By 2032, the Social Security Trust Fund will be completely out of money. It'll be nothing but IOUs. And Congress will have to do a couple of things. One, they'll have to cut the amount recipients make. And two, they'll have to raise the age of retirement. Those two things together will actually forestall the situation. But one of the things Bessette said is that we can grow our way out of the problem. And I would have you know that the Secretary of Treasury is actually correct. We can grow our way out of the problem. The problem is the present policies of this administration prevent our economy from growing. Tariffs are one of the issues. That's why the president is deciding to waive some steel and aluminum and car import tariffs to stimulate those aspects of the economy. Why is he waiving them? Because the tariffs hurt the economy. So many of you, very dogmatically, because he said so, that they wouldn't affect the economy, insisted it is so. And in fact, economics 101, tariffs are a tax. It is a tax on output. It is a tax that consumers pay. It is a tax that that producers pay. It is a tax, and it has cost us wage growth and investment in companies more than higher prices, but it has raised prices as well. Walmart is announcing it's getting back multiple billions of dollars in tariff refunds and that it will lower its prices. But Walmart is actually signaling, while it thinks its future is good, that there are economic problems on the horizon that Walmart itself sees because of prices and because of income, because of wages, because of inflation. Grocery prices are now predicted to go higher because of the price of gas. All of this has an impact on the economy. And if the economy slows down, revenue to Washington slows down, and it makes the national debt grow even faster. And it is a sick cycle that repeats over and over and over and over. And again, nobody in Washington has a solution. The Democrats want to raise taxes. That's their solution. Republicans don't want to do anything. Republicans say they want to cut spending, but they never do. DOGE was a distraction. DOGE did not cut what needed to be cut. And in fact, once Elon Musk was out of the White House, they restored a lot of the cuts. The Democrats just want to raise taxes. They want a wealth tax. They want a billionaire tax. The problem is that money is fungible and billionaires can move around. You raise taxes on the billionaires. Well, the billionaires, they're going to put in also billionaires don't live lives like you and me. Billionaires very often take out loans and they pay back the loans with dividends. So they don't have an income tax. Billionaires don't pay income taxes because they have massive amounts of stock in portfolios. They take out low interest loans that are paid back with the dividends they're generating from their investments. So they pay capital gains tax on the dividends. And that's less than income. And so some Democrats would say, well, we should raise the capital gains tax. The problem is capital gains are good for the economy. You want people selling stock and reinvesting that money. You want dividend payments. Then you don't want to punish people. I guess they'll want to do a graduated capital gains tax. I'm sure that that'll work just fine. I'm sure. Problem here is you got to cut, because if you were to tax 100% of the money of all of the billionaires on planet Earth who can be taxed by Americans, you still wouldn't fund the federal government for more than a day or so. If you took all the money from all the billionaires that the government could take from, and you combined all of their assets, let's say you confiscated their wealth. You didn't just tax their income, you confiscated their wealth, all of the billionaires. You couldn't fund the government for a year. So what do you cut? You got to cut. That's the problem. That's the thing that the Democrats always miss. In fact, I remember when I was on CNN one time, I was having this discussion with Anderson Cooper and Paul Begala. And Paul kept saying, Republicans don't want to raise taxes, blah, blah, blah. They just want to cut taxes, blah, blah, blah. I was like, Paul, here's the problem. Take 100% of the income or the wealth of all the billionaires on the Forbes list who are American citizens. You still can't fund the federal government for half of a year. So what are you going to cut? You can say Republicans don't want to raise taxes. Okay, we don't. But what do you, the Democrats, want to cut? You want to cut defense at a time of growing crises. That's about the only thing you want to cut. What else do you want to cut in the budget? If you don't cut anything in the mandatory spending, guess what? You're going to cut in, you're going to cut all of the money out of the discretionary budget. The discretionary budget is what Congress funds every year. Transportation, education, law enforcement, the budget of the federal government, defense, all of that, that's all there. The government cannot not budget to pay interest on the national debt. Interest comes before everything else. After interest comes the mandatory spending of Social Security and Medicare. The real reforms come from cutting that. Senior citizens vote more than anyone else, so nobody wants to cut that. And the problem is we're headed towards economic stagflation. We are headed off a fiscal cliff. Scott Bessent is right. We can grow our way out of this. You shrink the numerator to the denominator in the ratio of debt to GDP by growing the GDP. You grow the private sector economy. But the more the economy requires government funding, that takes money out of the private sector and puts it in the public sector. American government bonds are the safest investment on planet Earth because they're backed by the full faith and credit of the United States. So if you keep growing bonds to fund the government, that takes a dollar away from the private sector and puts that dollar in the public sector. Do it at scale. You're funding the growth of government, not the private sector. And the cycle keeps repeating until we collapse. And this administration, this Republican administration, has no solution for that other than more government spending. So, folks, we got to come up with something. And it begins with cutting mandatory spending.
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4: Did you know there's no such thing as darkness? I mean, it's a thing, but it's not a thing. Technically, darkness is just the absence of light. Someone living in physical darkness for extended periods of time suffers physically and mentally. Darkness is disorienting and debilitating. You know, the same types of things happen to individuals and societies in a spiritual and moral sense. Look, it's not actually that hard to diagnose the darkening condition of our souls and our society. We are actually moving further away from the light. Friends, here is the elementary truth we must embrace. God is light. Jesus is the light of the world. And the further we drift from him, the darker things will become. 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He's the light, the antidote to the darkness. 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
1: Hello and welcome. It is Eric Erickson here. The phone number 877-973-7425. Should you wish to be on the program, there is some interesting data we put in the show notes. If you text Eric, E-R-I-C-K, to 33777, you can get the show notes. Every day as I go live, we send out all the links to all the stuff I'm talking about and all the stuff that I can't get to. It is show prep for your mind. I never want to tell you what to think. I want to give you all the information you can think for yourself as we digest through it. I'll tell you what I think about it, though, and this is interesting data. When you overlap charitable giving in the United States, you know where charitable giving is highest in the United States? The South and Utah. The South and Utah. The Northeast and the Left Coast and the Upper Midwest, Wisconsin, Michigan area, those are the least charitable people in America. The South and up the Mississippi River Valley to a degree, pretty charitable. It coincides with religious attendance. When you look and see where the most, where the people are who attend church the most, you find the people who give the most. In other words, people who believe in an afterlife give the most money, and particularly people who go to Christian churches where God commands a tithe, they give the most to charity, including, and this may surprise you, non-church charities. Religious people not only give the most to churches, after they give to churches, they keep giving to other things. So I'm in Georgia, and you can actually pick out DeKalb County. DeKalb County, one of the most progressive counties in the state of Georgia. You can pick out DeKalb County on a map of charitable giving because it is the most liberal, secular county in the state of Georgia, and it is the least charitable. Same thing, you get down to Florida, you have a seas of green until you get to Broward County in this map. Interestingly enough, very South Louisiana, some of the least charitable places in the nation. The charitable giving corresponds to, hate to hit the sensitive subject, but Protestantism. Now, Cozy Earth, let's talk about it. 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
1: The son of former Real Housewives of Atlanta star Kim Zolciak has been arrested. Alpharetta police say 15-year-old Croy Bierman Jr. is being charged as an adult facing aggravated sexual battery charges. The charges are connected to an incident at a gym in Alpharetta back in April. He is also the son of former Atlanta Falcon Croy Bierman. An eye expert is alerting Georgia parents of what signs show a possible vision problem with children.
2: Margene Culp is a professor of optometry at The Ohio State University. She says difficulty keeping place when reading, problems seeing things clearly, trouble paying attention, and an eye turning in or out all indicate a possible vision problem.
3: It's really critical to identify vision problems early and address them early to lessen their negative impact and be sure that the child can perform to their best potential in school.
2: Studies show children who get screenings and glasses have a better chance of passing their state proficiency exam. I'm Scott Pringle.
1: A Columbus area football team's newest member of the coaching staff is just 11 years old. More from Rebecca Hughes.
4: Megan Roberts says her 11-year-old son Eli had a stroke as an infant, leaving him unable to play football despite his deep love of the game. Cavalry Christian School's coach Emmanuel Brunson tells WTVM he surprised Eli with an offer he could not refuse.
5: I want to bring you on as my assistant head coach, and we're going to coach these guys up, okay?
4: His mother, Megan, says the role is about more than football.
6: He said, Mom, I just love this because I finally get to be one of the boys. And so for me as a mom, it's all worth it at the end of the day to hear him say that.
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10: I'm meteorologist Jeff Marr with the Weather Channel. Expect some sun this afternoon with a high near 92. That heat index may climb to the upper 90s, though adding the humidity. Then a clear sky tonight with a low falling to the upper 60s. And to wrap up the weekend tomorrow, mostly sunny with a high eventually hitting 92 degrees.

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1: Federal agents have seized electronic devices belonging to former Congressman Eric Swalwell, according to multiple press reports out there. He was stopped at an airport. It apparently is tied into a sexual harassment investigation. Rumor has it. We will see. I'm flummoxed. The Republicans not forcing Max Miller out of the race, but the Democrats moved heaven and earth to get Swalwell and Plattner out of the race. They just seem to be a little more hungry to win things. 877-973-7425 is the phone number. Should you wish to call the Eric Erickson Show, you may have to stay on the line a little bit because we got a lot of stuff to talk about, because we got to talk about the Iran issue. Things are heating up in Iran. I want to talk about it. But first, I want to jump to Wagner, Oklahoma, and talk to Ron. Welcome to the show, Ron. How are you?
2: Peachy.
1: Excellent.
2: Anyway, I want to preface this by saying I am a Trump reporter. Supporter. I have voted for him twice in the past. But you mentioned a couple of words that caught my ear in particular. You said he's, of course, in his lame duck days, and his legacy seems to be very important. And he's already proven that with wanting to put his name on the Kennedy Library. And in my estimation, sir, I think the train has jumped the track, because you also mentioned the economy. And somehow we have deviated from what his initial target was, and that's getting the enriched plutonium away from the Iranians. We seem to be taking care of everything else, And we're not doing anything to accomplish his announced goals. This is the first situation I've ever seen where the enemy is allowed more than 5 or 6 times to dictate

0: terms of surrender and then not following through with it. I think politics and legacy has taken over, and we need somebody in Washington who has his ear to say that on several levels he's failing. And I'm waiting next for a gold-covered statue of him somewhere, which I hope never happens. But it seems to be trending that way, if you know what I'm talking about.
1: Go ahead.
0: I told your call screener, nice guy, by the way, very efficient.
1: Please don't say nice things about him.
0: Well, he told me to tell you to put him down for a raise, but, you know, at any rate, we in Oklahoma are struggling, the people are, with a brand new smelter operation in northeastern Oklahoma, right where all the lakes, like I told your screener, we've got five major lakes just within an hour's drive of anywhere here in northeastern Oklahoma. And we've already had one catastrophic result with people have still suffering with the effects of that company in Inola that polluted the whole area. The politicians down here, because it's election time, they're feigning opposition to this. But the bottom line is Trump wants it, and he's going to get it. That's all there is to it. And we still haven't figured out why it has to be here. If he wants it so bad, put it in Florida. We seem to be a target area for what Trump wants rather than.
1: Well, you know, they think about you guys as having wide open land that Florida doesn't. And lots of industry does kind of want it. I'm not sure it's a smart thing. Given the situation, but yeah, you're right. One, the politicians, you can't really trust any of them these days. And listen, I wish someone could go sit with the president and say, Mr. President, you can pull this thing out, but you gotta do some things. Let me weave this into Iran. Scott Bessent was on CNBC talking about the debt, talking about the bond buybacks. He pointed out it's August. These sorts of things happen in August, among other things, that we can grow our way out of the debt problem. A problem is present policies don't do that. But also, he talked about Iran. Let me play you some of this interview.
2: Do. And again, we have asymmetric information, and I'm not sure why oil has popped up on this, because this, for now, and it is at the president's discretion, if we are doing the maximum economic pressure, then that means that likely there will not be a large-scale kinetic restart. But I would emphasize that is for now. And look, we do have control of the strait. You would have seen media reports that large amounts of energy are getting out. And you know, I think that we can continue doing that in the southern lane. And that, you know, I think oil markets are misinterpreting what this economic pressure means. The economic pressure means that we are going to all of our allies, and this is going to be the greatest coordinated economic isolation in the history of the world. And we are going to them and saying, you are either with us or against us. You want this murderous regime to end. And if you insist on doing business with them, either transferring money, buying their oil, doing seaborne ship transfers, then the U.S. Treasury and the U.S. government, they will put its full might and force toward enforcing against you. So it is time for our allies and the rest of the world to make a decision, and we are going to squash the economy of this murderous regime, which that will curtail their ability to project power through their proxies. It will mean that they cannot pay the military. And you know, we have substantial inflation, both food inflation and ordinary inflation in Iran. And you know, what we have seen, you know, I see lots of reports that said, oh, well, this has never worked. It does work because we have a combination. It is a 1-2 punch. We have the blockade, and we are going to have the toughest sanctions in history. And I will tell you, this will work. It worked in Venezuela once we put up the blockade.
1: So that's the play. And then, by the way, while I was a little bit skeptical, The fact that all the people who told us it would be terrible if we attacked Iran are now telling us it's terrible to do this, and I'm kind of thinking this is probably going to work. Probably going to work if all the people, the pro-Iran people, are like, no, this is a terrible idea. You shouldn't do this. This is bad. They're the same ones who said, don't bomb Iran. So maybe this is going to work. In fact, we know that in the last 72 hours now, Iran has exported 0 gallons of oil. That also hurts China, by the way. Now, if we can make sure, in fact, that no oil is getting out of Iran, that cripples the Chinese economy at a time. There is a report out that the Chinese economy, the Chinese are lying about the growth of their economy. And we can tell by satellite data, by the number of dark factories and dark cities, they've turned off the lights because there's nobody there. That suggests an overinflated propaganda campaign by China about its economy. Our gross domestic product in this country, we produce 25% of the global economy. China now produces 16%. Ours, by the way, was 24%. We've gone up to 25%. We produce more on the global economy than any other country. In fact, after China, we produce more in the global economy than pretty much the rest of the world. And the Chinese, it now appears, are potentially lying about their economic products, so we might be producing more. And if we really do crack down on the Iranian export of oil, as this administration claims it's going to do, that is actually going to cripple China. I was asked this morning by my buddy Scott Inez on WDBO down in Orlando, Florida, why aren't we producing more oil? I was like, Scott, as a matter of fact, as of yesterday, we're now producing more oil than the rest of the world combined. The other day, I told you we were producing more than OPEC. We are now producing more than the rest of the world combined. Our refineries are at maximum capacity. We can't keep up. It is Christmas in August for South Louisiana and Texas. The refineries, the oil producers, they are going gangbusters right now, given how much they are producing. Now, there will at some point be this cycle that things will, well, wind up not going great eventually as the boom-bust economy of the oil cycles are carried out. But for now, it's a really good thing. For now, we are in a great economic place, and we could be growing the economy, except I gotta say, if someone could just go to the president, not going to be me, he doesn't like to listen to me, but say, Mr. President, we need you to succeed. This is not a want. This is a we need you to succeed, because the other side has gotten bat crap crazy. The other side are advancing democratic socialists. In fact, there are growing people on our side that want to be Democrat socialist light. One of them is your vice president, who thinks we'll beat Coke with Diet Coke. Mr. President, you know you can't beat the real thing, and we don't want real socialists. So do your economic crackdown on Iran. But also, do an experiment. Get rid of all the tariffs right now. Get rid of all the tariffs. I know you believe that they're going to work. But the American public doesn't. You got 2 more years in office. The day after the election, put them all back in place if you want. But right now, get rid of all the tariffs. The stock market's going to go up. People are going to feel emboldened. Consumer shopping, it's going to go back up. Wage investment by businesses is going to happen. Get rid of the tariffs. Just right now, get rid of the tariffs. The number one thing you can do, get rid of the tariffs. Number two, Mr. President, start making the case to the American public directly that the Democrats still can't be trusted with the economy. People may not like you, but they don't trust the Democrats. Capitalize on that trust and focus on the crazy things the Democratic Socialists say. It's like the eating the cats and dogs in Springfield, Ohio. They were not actually eating the cats and dogs in Springfield, Ohio. How do I know that? Well, I happen to be the number one voice on radio in Springfield, Ohio. I have lots of people from Springfield, Ohio, who listen to me on WHIO up there out of Dayton, and they call. And I interviewed them on this program when those allegations were made, and they said, no, people aren't eating the cats and dogs, but there actually are real problems. The school system is overwhelmed with people who don't speak English. The trash service is messed up because the Haitians are throwing their trash into the ditches. They don't know about trash collection. Social services is overwhelmed. Crime is up. Car insurance has gone up because they can't drive and they're getting cars. And saying the cats and dogs, the media pushes, this is racism. You can't say that. That's racism. How dare you say that, Mr. President? But then they had to go look to debunk it. And when they went and they found that all the other allegations were true. Yes, people are dumping their trash in the streets. Yes, social services are overwhelmed. Yes, the school system is running out of money because none of the kids speak English. Yes, insurance rates are going up because of all the auto accidents. The real things got highlighted by the president. So go out there and just say the things the Democratic socialists are saying. In fact, Abdul El-Sayed, Mr. President, has given you a great soundbite. I want to play this for you. This is Abdul El-Sayed.
3: I mean, what do you just make it just happen there? The guy saying you're an Arab, you don't care about black folks. You know, I hate to say this, but I continue to hear it from older black folks, people like this.
1: This is a reporter saying, what do you say to people who say you don't care about black
4: people? You know, there's been an effort, I think, to divide people against each other. And unfortunately, you see that the consequence of that. To tell us that some group or another group have to be counterposed because there's not enough for all of us. I am Arab. I'm also African. My family immigrated to this country from Egypt. Yeah. I'm proud of my African heritage.
1: Yeah. You got that, black voters? He's African, too. How many of you who are called African-American really view yourself as African? He does, and he thinks the way to relate to black people is to say, I'm African. I'm sorry, but you know what you actually, what the actual term for an African-American is? American. They're Americans. They're not African. They're Americans. He also wants to, he believes he's Jesus. He's like, Jesus was a radical too. Man is full of himself. You know, on his bookshelf, he's got a series of radical books by radical Islamic guys. Someone took a shot of it while he was filming something, and people are like, he actually has a book by a guy who defended 9/11 as like a legitimate exercise to shift American opinion, among other things. The guy's a super radical. His mom was tied now to a group that was tied to Osama bin Laden. Mr. President, go out there and highlight these radicals. Get rid of the tariffs. Stimulate the economy. Do your embargo on Iran. Stop with your gold leafing the White House and get out there and tell the American people that there is a real choice between the socialists and you. And they may not like you, but they would prefer you to socialism. Mr. President, there's a way to mitigate what's coming, but you got to get your head in the game instead of on the White House lawn looking at your helicopter renovations.
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6: Did you know there's no such thing as darkness? I mean, it's a thing, but it's not a thing. Technically, darkness is just the absence of light. Someone living in physical darkness for extended periods of time suffers physically and mentally. Darkness is disorienting and debilitating. You know, the same types of things happen to individuals and societies in a spiritual and moral sense. Look, it's not actually that hard to diagnose the darkening condition of our souls and our society. We are actually moving further away from the light. Friends, here is the elementary truth we must embrace. God is light. Jesus is the light of the world. And the further we drift from him, the darker things will become. The need of your heart and mine and the need of our day is a genuine awakening, a real turning to God. He's the light, the antidote to the darkness. 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
1: 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I really do. I've been buying putters for people. Now, we got to move on to other stuff because we still got a lot of stuff to talk about today, including the stuff about the Democratic Socialists. There's more out there. But first, I got to say this. I don't know if you guys have heard, but, well, the Democratic National Committee has decided to stiff Atlanta, Georgia on the 2028 Democratic National Convention. They have not held a Democratic National Convention in Georgia since, the one where Jesse Jackson, I guess it was 88 or maybe it was 84, 88 or 84. They hadn't had a Democratic convention. It would have been 88 because 84 was San Francisco. That's how much of a nerd I am. And the mayor of Atlanta is spitting mad at the Democratic National Committee, saying they want a safe space. Where do the Democrats want to go? Boston, Philadelphia, or Denver? Blue cities in blue states. The Republicans are constantly going to swingy areas of the country. They've gone down to Florida when it was a swing state. They've gone to Wisconsin. They've gone to Minnesota. They've gone to Philadelphia. They've gone to New York City. The Democrats like safe spaces. Atlanta is the capital of the South, and it is in a swing state now. And they are refusing to go to Atlanta, Georgia. Part of it is it's a right-to-work state. And the Democrats are held hostage by far left unions. And so they don't want to go to a state that is right to work. They want to go to a big, comfortable blue city in a blue state where they don't have to worry about having any Republicans nearby, because the Democrats prefer to live in their bubble instead of reaching out to the swing voters of America. They need to win, which is why they keep losing. And by the way, by 2030, it's going to be devastating for them in the Electoral College. They better learn how to talk to people who disagree with them. 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
17: It's a back and forth. I'm Paul Stevens, Fox News. Canada now saying they will retaliate with tariffs of their own. This after the Trump White House hit Canada with a 50% tariff on some goods.
18: The U.S. announced 50% tariffs on $20 billion worth of Canadian products after these negotiations stalled, as Canadian Prime Minister Carney criticized these developments. And he says that Canada will match those tariffs dollar for dollar, and that the new details about all of this will come out in the days ahead.
19: The United States proposed new terms that were uneconomic, unfair, and undermined the net benefits for Canada, and called into question the reliability of any deal.
18: And amid the conflict with Iran, Treasury Secretary Scott Bessent is expected to hold a press conference on Monday after threatening to have, quote, the toughest sanctions in history on Iran, while Iran denouncing those plans.
17: And that's Fox's Alex Hogan at the White House. Tensions over the Strait of Hormuz continue. This is President Trump declares economic sanctions on Iran, and Iran pushes back, claiming it's negotiating from a place of strength. Fox's Jonathan Hunt in Tel Aviv.
20: With the economic pressure about to be stepped up by the U.S., we're getting more belligerent statements from the Iranian leadership today. The Speaker of the Iranian Parliament suggesting that Gulf countries might be looking at a post-war order that effectively sidelines the U.S. He wrote on X today, quote, "We've received numerous messages from neighboring countries about shaping new security arrangements and economic cooperation in the region. The United States put the security of every single one of its allies at such risk through bullying and pure disregard for their interests for the sake of Israel. But with prices rising in Iran and the availability of goods falling, that is not a universally shared response."
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17: A tropical storm set to hit Hawaii this weekend, just a week after Hurricane Lala came within 30 miles of the Big Island. Fox Weather's Robert Ray in Hilo.
24: Tropical storm Moke formed yesterday and tracking to the south of the Big Island. We are not going to have a direct landfall. Look, that is the good news. Having said that, we are expecting about a foot of rain, maybe even a little bit more, in the higher elevations near Hilo on the east side to the south point of the Big Island, but no significant winds. The problem with the scenario is this. Because of the impacts last weekend with Hurricane Lala and now this storm coming so quickly, first responders are in action mode. Residents are ready.
17: And thousands are still without power after Hurricane Lala, and efforts continue to rebuild roadways that Lala washed away. Senator Ashley Moody is facing off against DSA member Angie Nixon in November. This in Florida, while on Fox's Saturday in America, Moody explaining why she's the better choice and called out her opponent for not helping the American people.
25: She's got a trial in September because she wouldn't leave the governor's office. She busted out a bullhorn on the Senate or on the Senate floor in Florida. I mean, that obstructionism, that type of behavior is what we're seeing more and more out of the Democrats. Not productive actions, not things that are helping the American people.
17: And Angie Nixon maintains that she is not a socialist. Two police officers shot, a suspect killed. This after an attempted arrest turned into a car chase from Hartford to Newington, Connecticut. Police say the officers and the suspect exchanged gunfire. Both officers from Hartford and Rocky Hill are in stable condition. We're told the Connecticut Office of the Inspector General is now leading the investigation into all of this. I'm Paul Stevens, and this is Fox News.
26: Summer is coming to an end and football season is about to kick off. There are plenty of things to celebrate this time of year, but when this celebration includes alcohol, do not make the wrong decision to drink and drive. Georgia has a zero tolerance for drunk driving, meaning all drivers caught over the limit will be arrested. No exceptions, no warnings. That's why the Governor's Office of Highway Safety reminds you to avoid the risk of a DUI arrest by planning ahead for a ride with a sober driver. Sponsored by the Governor's Office of Highway Safety.
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29: I'm Jeff Eno with the Weather Channel. Mostly clear. We'll fall back to around 70 into the mountains. Also mostly clear skies, running back to the low 60s. And then we finish out the weekend with lots of sunshine. Temperatures running up into the 92-degree range, and we'll see mid-80s in the mountains.

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1: Oh, girl, the world is on fire, and we're about to roast some radio marshmallows on that blaze. 888-788-9910. Big Wednesday episode of Fox Across America with Jimmy Failla, a man who takes the issues of the day seriously, does not take himself seriously at all. You are all welcome. It's a good old-fashioned talk show. Tiffany Smiley is going to be here from the great state of Washington. So if anybody's looking to score some cheap fentanyl, I got your hook up in this hour. 888-788-9910. You know the deal. You could be a Republican on this show or a Democrat. You could be a Libertarian or an Independent. None of it matters to us. Just do not be a bang. Here we go. Back in action. So we start here on a show that, you know, kind of prides itself on focusing on what matters. Meaning, does this affect you? That's always the question we ask. Because a lot of the things we talk about in the media don't affect you. Like, you know, the reflecting pool, they spent like weeks on the reflecting pool. Well, here's a newsflash, going to knock your nuts off. The reflecting pool does not affect you. The ballroom. Does the ballroom affect your quality of life here in this country?
2: Not even close.
1: Okay, the ballroom is being paid for by private donors. Okay, the reflecting pool. It's a $13 million contract that Democrats got up in arms about. Do you know Barack Obama spent $43 million on the reflecting pool? And that pool needs fixing.
3: I don't see you doing any better in the booty department.
1: So again, the media is not mad that Obama blew $43 million on a reflecting pool and it needs repairs. They're mad that Trump is spending $13 million to fix it.
4: The media is a bunch of losers.
1: But again, we haven't spent the summer covering it because it doesn't affect you. Okay, crime affects you. We're sitting on the lowest recorded murder rate in 90 years. That's a big damn deal for you and your family. Okay, the Trump tax cuts, obviously a huge deal economically. The fact that prescription drug prices have fallen for the first time in 60 years, that matters. Trump savings accounts for little kids, that stuff matters. But most of what we're talking about in politics does not. You know, if someone's telling you about how we're a racist country, it's so embarrassing because, yeah, we're so racist that minorities are moving here from all over the world to build a better life for themselves and their families. Okay, modern day racism is not Democrats calling you, a Republican, a racist. It's Democrats reaching out to black people and saying, vote for us because those Republicans want you to get voter ID and you're not smart enough to do that.
4: What the hell did you just say?
1: That's the modern racism. It's the condescension towards minorities that has led a lot of woke white people to cater towards socialism. Like, you think of the people who voted for Zora Mamdani in New York, 90% of them were Ivy League educated white kids. White kids who decided they know what the minorities need. No, what they need is a government handout. They can't do it themselves. Okay, and that's so much of the current scam. Okay, here's John Ossoff. He's talking in Georgia about how we should be, you know, living in a world where we don't have to discuss whether or not a white nationalist belongs in the Senate. Who's the white nat? It's so embarrassing. Listen to this, clip 16.
5: Look, I think in a way, it's tragic that here in Georgia in the year 2026, in some ways, one of the central questions of the U.S. Senate race is whether white nationalism belongs in the United States Senate.
1: White nationalism belongs in the United States. So he's suggesting Collins is a white nationalist? It's so embarrassing. And why is he a white nationalist, you guys? Because he supports Donald Trump's border policies of securing the border, deporting the migrants, and cracking down on any companies who hire them. If that makes him a white nationalist, do you know who else is a white nationalist? Barack Obama. Here is Obama running for president on what John Ossoff now says are white nationalist policies. Clip 28.
6: One of the central components of immigration reform is enforcement. And this bill contains a number of important provisions to beef up border security. But that's not enough. Real enforcement also means drying up the pool of jobs that encourages illegal immigration. And that can only happen if employers don't hire illegal workers. Unfortunately, our current employer enforcement system does little to nothing to deter illegal immigrants from finding work.
1: Okay, so that's Barack Obama, okay, saying strict border enforcement, aggressive deportations, crack down on every company that hires an illegal immigrant. According to John Ossoff, that makes him a white nationalist. Is anyone calling Obama a white nationalist?
7: The answer would be no.
1: No, he would be a half-white nationalist if we were going to be clear. But the point is, this is all pretend stuff. Calling someone racist in this day and age does not affect you. The card has been bastardized beyond all recognition, and it just doesn't carry weight anymore because everybody sees through the lazy grift.
4: Democrats just call everyone racist so they go along with their stupid ideas.
1: One of the reasons socialists are gaining traction, this is real. I said this morning on DBO, if you're listening, on DBO to Scotty Inez, is to the credit of the Democrat socialist, as dumb as we think their ideas are, they're showing up with ideas. Hey, we'll tax the rich, give you free stuff. And that may not be feasible. The rich people may take their money elsewhere. Socialism has failed in every country in the world, but they're still giving you an offer. Okay, the current crop of Democrats for the last 10 years, John Ossoff is one of them, has literally ran on Trump is Hitler. Trump is Hitler, you got to elect us because Trump is Hitler. We got to stop Hitler. Okay, but if you need to put food on your table, stopping pretend Hitler doesn't help you do it. You know, if you need to get your kid on an education, you certainly don't want them to education from people who can't tell the difference between Donald Trump and the man Adolf Hitler who killed 6 million people. But that is so much of what modern politics has become. Label your opponent. Trash your opponent as the devil. By default, this is an old Hollywood screenwriting trick. If you make the villain bad enough, people learn to root for your air quote hero. But in modern politics, there aren't a lot of heroes out there if you're running on things like, we're really racist. Florida, David Jolly. I could play this clip 100 times today. So David Jolly is, of course, the Democratic nominee who's about to get his ass handed to him by Byron Donalds. How do I know that? Because in Florida, where everybody in the world is moving because there's less tax, there's less regulation, you have more freedom, you don't have a bureaucratic boot of government cracking every small business before it can even open, David Jolly's appeal last night in his big victory speech was that Republicans rolled Florida backwards in the last 8 years on race. That's the claim. We're going backwards on race, he says, as the Republicans nominate a black man. I mean, dude. Here it is, clip four.
8: Whether your foundations are rooted in faith or Jefferson's natural rights of man, what we know is everybody deserves the economic liberty and the personal liberty that was at the foundation of the start of the nation. We got so much wrong. We got so much wrong at the beginning. People of color were three-fifths of a person. Women did not have economic or legal rights. But that arc of history bent towards progress. That arc has bent backwards in the last 8 years.
9: You ought to be ashamed of yourself.
1: That arc has bent backwards in the last 8 years.
10: That is a fact check false.
1: There's a black man on the top of the ticket. You may not know that if you're a liberal because you pretend black conservatives don't exist, but understand that Trump became president because black men voted for him in record numbers, highest level of black support since Gerald Ford in 1976. Why? Because a lot of people see that through the charade. How many times have I played this Charles Barkley clip, which dates back to the Biden administration, on why Democrats were losing black votes?
11: The reason I think the Democratic Party, Mr. Biden, President Biden, is losing black votes is they only care about black people every 4 years. They come into our neighborhoods and say, we're going to make stuff better. We're going to do this, do this, do this. And then finally, us black people are like, yo, man, other than my ability to dunk a basketball, all my neighborhoods are still the same. Our schools are still the same. And that's why I think black people are leaving disappointed in the Democratic Party, because I ain't gonna lie, I voted Democratic every time just because I thought it was gonna help black people and poor people. Because black people and poor white people, they're in the same boat.
12: Do you have a problem figuring out whether you're for me or Trump and you ain't black?
1: Okay. Apparently Charles Barkley no longer black. Joe Biden has revoked his card. I played this clip for you yesterday. John Fugelsang's a terrible comedian. Just like a really smarmy guy who hates himself. So he's fashioned his brand around taking condescending approaches to debating conservatives. That's what he does. He talks down to people. you know, it's like an everyman. But he's very pretty. And from time to time, they book him on MSNBC and CNN just to remind themselves why he never made it in television. I was once on a stand-up show with him. One of the funniest nights of my life. I was doing a political benefit at Stand-Up New York. And it was a good crowd. And I had a great set. And then he had to go on after me and just died. Like, but he bombed to the point that I didn't enjoy it. I actually genuinely felt bad for him. I'm too nice of a person, so I wind up feeling bad. But the reality is, after hearing him talk about Byron Donalds on MSNBC the other night, I was like, oh, God, this guy deserves all the self-hatred he has for himself. Listen to him describing Byron Donalds, and I want you to pick up on something. Okay, Fugelsang, all of these woke left pundits. Okay, want you to believe they're the champion of the minority community. We're the ones that have the real relationship here. But when a black conservative shows up, like, do you remember when Tim Scott gave the rebuttal to the State of the Union address and the old Twitter management let the term Uncle Tim trend for 12 hours? They decided he was the racist. He was the sellout. You know, as the guy whose grandfather was literally picking cotton. Okay. He became the first black American elected to both houses of Congress. He was in the House, then he was in the Senate. His grandfather was a slave picking cotton. Okay, and he famously talks about that in the evolution of the Southern heart. But anyway, when he gets up there as a conservative, every racist name the Democrats had in their own Dixiecrat playbook comes right back to the surface. So here's Fugelsang calling Byron Donalds a drug dealer. He looks like the guy who sells you drugs, then arrests you for buying them. I don't even know what he's going for. I don't know that he does. But this is supposed to be comedy, what you're listening to right here. Here it is, clip 15.
7: A lot will depend on who the Republicans pick, I think.
13: Who's the good one?
7: As a comedian or as a civic society? It's hard to say. I mean, Byron Donalds is like the guy you'd buy weed from and then watch him put other men in jail for selling weed, isn't he? So there's that. David Jolly gets to come out there and say, I'm not a radical. I was a Republican. And then I looked around and saw what was going on. Their entire MO is selling the Democratic Party as communist, radical, groomer, transgender, lunatic. And by having a former Republican in there, that will help in ways that having someone on the left wouldn't. It's all going to come down to which unqualified clown the Republicans pick for their nominee.
1: Oh, God. Poor John Fugelsang.
14: You do that again and I'll break every bone in your body.
1: No, you don't threaten violence. The penalty for being John Fugelsang is you got to be John Fugelsang. You know, and when he tells you things like that, it's so embarrassing. Byron Donalds looks like the guy who sells you drugs. And then locks you up, brags about people selling drugs, doesn't he? What are you saying? He looks like Kamala Harris? Because Kamala Harris famously bragged about throwing black men in jail for smoking weed and then claimed that she smoked weed in college while listening to Tupac and Biggie. There's only one small problem. Neither Tupac or Biggie had recorded a single solitary track of music back when Kamala Harris was in college in the 1980s.
15: She is a fraud, a phony, a woman without a moral core, a regular two-faced, mealy-mouthed politician who swings with the wind.
1: But the point is, when every one of these people gets out there on TV and asks you to bake a characterization of a political position on their fictitious depiction of a character. Okay, there's no deliverable. Like, it goes back to the Biden thing in 2020 when Biden said it was a battle for the soul of our nation. I used to get on the radio every day and be like, what does that mean? Like, what do I get if we win the battle for the soul of our nation? You know what I'm saying? Lower taxes? Nope. They went up. Lower crime? Nope. Went through the roof. Lower gas? Uh-uh. Better schools? Nah, they got shut down. Okay. Every single one of these sweeping generalizations is an ask for nothing. Vote for us. There's no deliverable. Like, do you remember protecting democracy in 2024? Democracy's on the ballot. We're protecting democracy, they said, as they arrested their political opponent, indicted him 96 times. We're protecting democracy. As they replaced Joe Biden on the ticket and didn't give voters a say. You don't understand. We're just protecting democracy over here by not, we're protecting it from you, meaning you're not allowed into the friggin' democracy. That's who we're dealing with. So we try to get on the air and cover stuff that matters. In the very next segment, you will hear something that actually matters, like good old fashioned. Do you remember Substance? There's still just a little bit left if you stick around.
0: You're listening to the man who can do it all.
16: He can wrestle.
17: That's right. Yeah.
16: He can style. He can profile. Yeah. He can woo.
13: the lead. And last but not least, he's got class.
0: Fox Across America with Jimmy Failla.
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1: Wow, I love this story. Fox Across America with Jimmy Fallon. So a polling firm, if you didn't catch this, do you remember in the run-up to last week's Wisconsin primaries, all of the polls had Francesca Hung winning by 20-plus points, only to watch her lose?
4: What in the wide, wide world of sports is going on here?
1: Remember I read you the story, and keep it in mind for the duration of the midterms. So a polling firm that was showing Francesca Hung with a 23-point lead over David Crowley in Wisconsin, they've shut down and admitted that their whole operation was fake. Okay.
5: That's not right.
1: Here's their statement. Median Strategies polling discontinued. Median Strategies has concluded its polling project and will not publish additional polls. All previously published polling releases have been withdrawn and should not be cited or treated as genuine polling data. Median Strategies was created as a short-term social experiment examining how purported polling information could enter and spread through the political information ecosystem without independent verification. Thank you for understanding. So they literally admitted that they made up fake polls just to see news outlets, specifically liberal ones, spread them with zero verification.
6: Journalism in this country is dead and buried.
1: Why does that matter? Because it means that's exactly what they're doing in Texas, where they're like, James Tallarico, the vegan who said God was non-binary. That guy. No, he's winning. You don't understand. He's running away with it somewhere over there in Texas.
4: You're not telling me the truth.
1: Okay, and you get the same, see the same thing with socialist polls in Florida. And you're going to see the same thing with some of these socialist polls out in Michigan. Like Abdul al-Sayed is losing to Mike Rogers right now. But believe me, the tone of the media coverage is going to change. Why? Because these socialist outlets are going to fund a lot of polls to convince you their guy is winning. Why do they do that, Jimmy, if it's a lie? Because polls do not exist in the modern era to report opinion. They exist to shape opinion. Everybody loves a winner. They want to vote for the guy they think is going to win. So if they see polling, oh, I know the socialism stuff sounded crazy, but the guy's winning. Turns out he's better than the other guy. Did you see the poll? So Francesca Hung, who said she had spent 2 months in a mental institution for cutting herself, the woman who said she wanted to ban Thanksgiving, defund the police, and abolish prisons, was supposedly winning by 23 points. But everybody in the media that cited that, wow, she's winning big. She's up 20 in the average. Okay, they were citing a fake poll. And as Median Strategies flat out admits, there was zero independent verification to anything they published.
5: That's why I don't read the newspaper, because it's garbage.

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1: A one-time Georgia correctional officer cadet has been sentenced for drug smuggling. Thomas Cage reports.
2: A former Georgia Department of Corrections cadet, Julius Deshaun Williams Jr., has been sentenced to 10 years in federal prison for attempting to smuggle pure methamphetamine into Dooley State Prison. Williams will also serve 5 years on supervised release. 41 NBC reports Williams was caught with 640 grams of meth hidden in his pants during a security check at the facility. He admitted to planning to deliver the drugs to a state inmate. The U.S. attorney emphasized the dangers of law enforcement officials breaking the law, while the GDC commissioner reiterated zero tolerance for misconduct. I'm Thomas Cage.
1: NASA's Office of STEM Engagement has selected Georgia Tech to help address a shortage of technicians. The school was selected because of its relationship with technical colleges, high school programs, and aerospace employers, among other things. Next month, healthcare providers teaming up to host an event on the Beltline in an effort to raise awareness about prostate cancer.
3: We're here to encourage you to come out and participate so that you can get education and get the free screenings.
1: Says clinical pharmacist Xavier Bryant, who is also a member of a coalition known as ACES, the organization hosting a 5K happening Saturday, September 12th in the fight against prostate cancer. Dr. Akintobi says this is also about making healthcare screenings more accessible.
4: Blood pressure screening, we did diabetes screening, we did cholesterol screening, and we also were able to offer prostate cancer screening, the PSA, which is a simple blood test.
1: According to the American Cancer Society, prostate cancer impacts about 1 in 8 men in the U.S. Find details at runsignup.com/race4paces. I'm Katie Gray.
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5: I'm Jeff Eno with the Weather Channel. Mostly clear. We'll fall back to around 70 into the mountains. Also mostly clear skies, running back to the low 60s. And then we finish out the weekend with lots of sunshine. Temperatures running up into the 92-degree range, and we'll see mid-80s in the mountains.
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0: I'm just going to let you keep talking. We're on the air. It is Fox Across America with Jimmy Failla. You have the highest security clearance anywhere in media on the show. I tell the audience everything. Sometimes I even let them listen in while my upcoming guests are talking to me about fashion. Joining us now, all the way from the great state of Washington, she'd make a triumphant return to the show. You can see her on Outnumbered tomorrow. Is that true? You'll be on the curvy couch
1: I'm
0: of Outnumbered.
1: On the curvy couch.
0: Tiffany Smiley back on the show and the crowd goes wild. Hey, girl.
1: Hey.
0: So we're actually having parent talk.
1: I know.
0: You know what's funny? On the air, okay, if people listen to our interviews, they think we're like out of control.
1: Yeah.
0: That was actually a really boring conversation
1: off
0: the air. Our Hide My conversation was about how both of our kids are leaving for college. You just dropped your son off.
1: Yes.
0: Lincoln's leaving next week.
1: Yes.
0: You know, normally you hear Hot Mike. People are talking about partying or drugs or God knows what. Not us, Smiley. What a boy. That might have been my worst Hot Mike moment ever. But it's good to see you.
1: Good to be here, always.
0: Well, last time I was on a Hot Mike, it was the White House Correspondents' Dinner, and I was caught lamenting the lack of security. I famously said, we might as well have a doorstop and a scarecrow out there. And wouldn't you know it, a guy ran through with a gun. Apparently somebody agreed with me
1: and then ran in to
0: prove his point. There it is.
1: We were watching on TV.
0: That's so silly.
1: We're like, where's Jimmy?
0: Jimmy will be back. Jimmy was spooning three Guatemalan women. Did you know that story?
1: Oh, really?
0: All right, America, let's have this conversation. So at the White House Correspondents' Dinner, okay?
1: Yeah.
0: Because we had filmed all the red carpet footage, and then my show was supposed to go live from 9 to midnight with people dropping in and doing hits, okay? 5 minutes before the live broadcast, which is about, this is not true, 20 minutes before the live broadcast, I had a window to walk into the room. I was going to say hello to the president, say hello to the Fox people, then go back out to the red carpet.
1: Yes.
0: That's when the shooting happened. So my immediate instinct was I do need to get back to the camera to host this show, or at least toss to whoever's hosting this show, because they're not having me on to make balloon animals for 3 hours once the shots are fired. And I'm aware of this. Okay. So I attempt to leave the ballroom. There are about 100 guns pointed at me with scopes on them and flashlights because it's Secret Service. They've secured the room.
1: Yeah, like, and you're like, it's not me.
0: And they're
1: it's
0: like, get on the ground, right? But it's so fierce, naturally, that these three tiny Guatemalan waitresses who had witnessed this just immediately began crying because they were scared. So I was holding these tiny women in my arms. And to be clear, I had fantasized about ending my night with three tiny Guatemalan women in my arms. I just didn't understand.
1: Your dreams were coming
0: true. I didn't know the circle. I know, I owe this shooter a couple of bucks. I mean, he really sped the plow on this one, if you will. But there I was, like, holding these little women. It was really adorable. And they all fit in my arms. And it was a really sweet story. But I never made it to the TV set.
1: I don't think.

0: he'll ever be able to hold me. I'm not a little woman.
1: Well, that sounds like a challenge. Tiffany, there's always some kind of unconventional challenge when you're on this show. Tiffany Smiley's here. She needs a hug.
0: I do.
1: Sometimes they come on, they want to talk about the elections. I didn't realize I was just chaperoning a breakdown today.
0: Yes.
1: There's always a different assignment when you're on the show.
0: Never know. Today's
1: is very unique. So you're back here on the East Coast, which is exciting. What we were reacting to is like primary stuff. Florida ran.
0: Oh, yeah.
1: Nominated a couple of socialists. It's a weird one in Florida because they have a lot of Cubans who fled socialism.
0: Right, right. But I think there's a lot of transplants there too. Mm-hmm. You know, it's funny, not funny, this DSA takeover that's happening. And you know, pundits are saying, oh, it's just in these pockets around the country. Well, it just happened in Florida, yeah. Which is very, very, I mean, it used to be a swing state, a more purple state. Like in the 90s, the legislature was Democrat.
1: Yep.
0: Crime was up and you never knew where the state was going to go. But now it's safe to say it's a very, very red state.
1: Yeah, it's not a swing state.
0: It's not a swing state. Mm-hmm. And a full-on Democrat socialist just won the Senate.
1: I know, but imagine, or at least the nominee.
0: The nominee for the Democrats. Smiley.
1: Yes, but imagine that. Like, imagine at the end of the OJ chase.
0: Yeah.
1: If you leaned into your single friend and you're like, you know, that guy in the Broncos single. You're like, no, he killed his wife. You know, he's on the market, technically speaking. You're
0: give
1: like,
0: him
1: what are you
0: a
1: doing?
0: Shot.
1: That is what they're doing.
0: Yes.
1: If you just fled, imagine, okay, because these are real stories. People flee Cuba on like inner tubes, a fence.
0: Oh, yeah.
1: So imagine you flee Cuba on a fence, right? You paddle through shark-infested waters. You make it 90 miles in the dead of night to the shores of Miami. And the first thing you see on a TV you're walking past is that a socialist. Do you get back on the fence?
0: Like, well, I don't think it's them necessarily voting for
1: candidates. But no. I'm just saying that could be in power at the place you just showed up to. That's what I mean.
0: Yes, very real.
1: Yeah.
0: Actually, you know, a year ago, I remember thinking with the Mamdani election, oh, there's no way. And I'm like, oh, Mamdani's here. And now Mamdani's not just the mayor of New York City. Now he's sort of the kingmaker of the Democrat Party. He's endorsing these DSA candidates that are winning congressional seats. And it's in Colorado. It's in Michigan. It's in California. Where does it stop?
1: I know that's the thing. We're talking to the great Tiffany Smiley. She's all dressed up for this one. And
0: she actually did get a Saturday night
1: very fancy. That is a very Saturday night fancy. Saturday night, assuming she gets paid in singles wherever she happens to be working. Tiffany Smiley's here. Get some greenery for the scenery, fellas. She's up next on the main stage. I'm kidding. Stop it. So hold on a second here, though. But you make that is the point of like, where does it stop? And I think honestly what it will take in the midterms is this stuff right now has not been subjected to statewide scrutiny.
0: You're right.
1: Like Mamdani won a New York City race in a low turnout primary against Andrew Cuomo, who had a lot of baggage. And Curtis Sliwa, who's a nice guy. I'm on radio with him at WOR. He hosts the morning show. I like him a lot.
0: Mm-hmm.
1: But he's been in New York for about 40 years. He's more of a cartoon character than a serious entity. Mm-hmm. And it's not because he's not a serious person. He's not invested in the community. But there is a fatigue. And if you're going up against a new thing.
0: Right.
1: In a low turnout election.
0: Yes.
1: You know, the new thing has a momentum you don't have. Most of the people who could have saved New York from Mamdani are already living in Florida.
0: Yes.
1: They left.
0: They left during COVID.
1: Yeah.
0: And they sort of saw the writing on the wall, maybe with some of the policies that were coming down that are just destructive to everyday life, really, at this point.
1: Mm-hmm.
0: But I always say, you know, I don't care who you are. You have to be invested in this country politically today.
1: Yeah.
0: You have to vote. You have to be aware. You have to know who you're voting for, too.
1: Yeah. I mean,
0: you can't just follow TikTok and go off of that.
1: If you just follow TikTok, you're just trying to free Palestine at this point. There's nothing else going
0: on. So, and get free healthcare and get, you know, free grocery stores and free buses.
1: Just give me stuff.
0: Just give it to me.
1: So let's have, oh, God, if I had a nickel for every time Tiffany Smiley said that, I'm kidding. Stop it. So hold on. That was a sound bite. So let's talk about it, girlfriend. We have kids going to college, both you and I. Did you see the Penn State story?
0: Yes. And then the Penn State story comes out and I'm alone in a hotel room and just took my oldest baby to college.
1: But
0: and I
1: to
0: wanted
1: Penn
0: to
1: State.
0: Call him and say, be careful. So he's going through Rush.
1: Uh-huh.
0: He decided to go through Rush and he's very vague. He said he was going to a bagel party at 6 p.m. I'm like, what's a...
1: Yeah.
0: Am I out of the loop?
1: I know that sounds... I'm going to do some research because that sounds like a euphemism.
0: Bagel party and like serving bagels at 6 p.m.
1: In the evening?
0: Yeah.
1: There's something shaky going on there. So, there's something shaky going on there.
0: Then the Penn State story comes out, and I'm like, hey, you got to be careful.
1: Yeah, you do. But the Penn State story is crazy because they were running like basically almost an interstate. They were running an interstate drug trafficking ring. There was big money flying around and stuff like that. And, you know, obviously people were getting paid to deal the drugs, you know, and this thing kind of blew up because they were doing it above board on Venmo. And the kid was getting Venmo payments. And I just want to stop, okay? Because we disparage where I went to college. Where we go, Jimmy went to community college, blah, blah,
0: yeah,
1: blah.
0: That's cool.
1: My community college buddies would, many of whom were dealing drugs, knew better than to put it on Venmo.
0: Yes.
1: The point I'm trying to make is there's a better quality of education at the lower level schools.
0: Yeah.
1: You know, you never hear of a massive drug ring at Nassau Community College. No way. Because if they are dealing it, they're smart enough to know how to deal it.
0: Right. Well, it sounds like there was maybe a parent or two involved.
1: The dad was involved. One of them was a lawyer
0: helping
1: in Pittsburgh. They were listening on WJAS and Beaver County Radio. And yeah, they had somebody directing this kind of just the same as you would. Some type of, you know, narco syndicate. You know what I mean?
0: Mm-hmm.
1: But the point is they got busted.
0: Yeah.
1: So, I mean, what does that do to the fall party season? In fact, they got a new guy to come in now.
0: They're done.
1: That is crazy, though.
0: Yeah,
1: but
0: it is.
1: We're talking to Tiffany Smiley. We're trying to get our hands on some of that sweet Penn State money. I'm kidding. I mean, it's not the worst. It's not the worst thing that happened at Penn State involving kids.
0: But if they could channel it into maybe business school or entrepreneurship, they obviously have the skills to be incredible entrepreneurs and think outside the box.
1: Talented,
0: just make it legal.
1: Talented people.
0: Help people out. Don't harm them.
1: Yeah, I mean, that's part of the problem, too.
0: Yeah.
1: It's like, in this day and age, I talk to Lincoln about this all the time.
0: Yeah.
1: Like, you can't, it's not the 80s. Like, I didn't grow up doing cocaine, but I grew up around a lot of people who did, and none of them died because there was no fentanyl.
0: Yes.
1: Yeah, I was drinking. I had a lot of potheads around me, but I was a beer guy.
0: Yeah.
1: I grew up because I grew up, my dad was a cop. All his buddies drank beer. You wanted to grow up and have a cold one, and I drank beer. I mean, where I grew up in Levittown, we were drinking beer in like sixth grade.
0: Yeah,
1: like, for real. I mean,
0: Boone's Farm.
1: You have Boone's Farm. But you said your mom drank that when she was pregnant with you for the whole 9 months, which I thought was interesting, and you turned out fine enough.
0: I'm okay. I'm smart.
1: Okay. Air quotes okay on that one. But the point is, we're not living in that moment.
0: Right.
1: But, you know, at the college level, I guess we are, because people are still doing everything. And I wonder if we're naive as parents, you know, because you want to believe that society's cleaning up its act, you know, because there's so much of like, there's this weird thing. I've been talking about this a lot lately. Because we're in this age of Instagram where everybody is looks conscious,
0: mm-hmm.
1: self-care has really become a big thing.
0: Mm-hmm.
1: And there are so many influencers giving you meal prep tips and workout tips and get ahead tips. And I feel like everybody's better looking now, but they've all lost their minds because their whole life is digital. And I think that's what's happening.
0: Yes,
1: here.
0: Perhaps.
1: I think it's the best generation of American looks, and in a lot of ways, probably the worst of mental health.
0: Yeah, I think you're right. And these poor kids, you know, I can't imagine growing up. Well, everything they did from day one has been recorded and videoed.
1: That's another problem. Yeah, like people always say, like, oh, if I grew up in that era, I'd be screwed. But you wouldn't have just did the things you did, I guess.
0: Right.
1: If you knew it was getting recorded, you know what I mean?
0: Right. So then you don't learn how to get yourself out of a paper bag. You just think you're above par on everything.
1: Yeah, thank you.
0: You know.
1: Yeah, no, I get it, but that's the thing. So this guy got busted. I'm reading this really quick. We're talking to Tiffany Smiley about this Penn State story. Wow, a $20,000 Venmo payment.
0: Wow.
1: First of all, can you even make a Venmo payment that big?
0: Like, no, I don't even have Venmo.
1: One thing I know about these guys, no, that's funny. One thing I know about these guys is they were not politically, they don't follow politics. And the reason I say that is if you remember when the Biden administration was expanding the size of the IRS and they wanted to audit anything above a $600 Venmo transaction.
0: Right, right.
1: So at a time when the Biden government was looking at $600 garage sale payments, this guy comes in with 20 grand.
0: What happened to cash? Just go with cash.
1: And this happened because this happened for real when they raided the frat house. This actually happened when Biden was still president.
0: Mm.
1: This is not a this happened yesterday. They raided the frat house December of 2024. So Biden was still the outgoing president. Okay. And the guy was tasered, taken into custody. Well, that's hot. Mikey pays money to get tased on the weekend. Yeah, he has a woman on Craigslist. Asian lady comes in. Wow. Mow! Gets him. But Taser taken into custody while a search of his dorm room allegedly turned up over 8 grams of cocaine, 8 ounces of weed, more than 200 amphetamine and dextroamphetamine pills. He also had a handgun and all the stuff you probably should have if you have that many drugs on you. But the point is, this was December of 2024. Okay, following his arrest, he ratted on his supplier. Okay, a member of that fraternity. And then this turned into a larger thing. Wow, this is crazy.
0: Well, this is sort of the, look at the young people who are voting now. Mm-hmm. They're not paying attention to politics.
1: Oh, yeah. So you're saying like the socialist people.
0: Yeah.
1: So if the DSA was smart, they would have gave away this cocaine. Because I got to tell you something. If you're 19, free cocaine goes a lot longer than a promise of free health care or child care. Mom, Donnie's doing it all wrong.
0: Yeah.
1: Because he was saying free bus.
0: Right.
1: He should have been saying free speedboat rides.
0: He needs to go to the frat houses. Free-
1: That's funny. Instead of freezing the rent, you know what I'm saying? We're just going to bring in some snow, you know? That is crazy. But this is where we are, Tiff. This is the world we live in as you send your kid off to college.
0: I know. What are you trying to do to me?
1: I did
0: raise a kid who has common sense, and he knows, I think what's most important, that you know who you are.
1: Yes.
0: And you know your talents, your gifts, and what you have to give back.
1: Yes.
0: To this world.
1: And if you take that to college and you've already found a percentage of yourself, you have a better chance than the people who blank slate it.
0: Yes.
1: Because those are the kids, I got to tell you this, kids I grew up around that were drinking in like sixth and seventh grade, a lot of them are actually fine.
0: Yeah.
1: And the kids who didn't drink in high school got alcohol poisoning first weekend in college. Some of them are cooking meth right now.
0: They're lost in the world.
1: I have a lot of kids that I knew on my level that were like literally like people who like ran the school store, that level of good child.
0: Yeah.
1: You know what I mean? Who volunteered for every club. Yes. And the last time I saw them
0: in all the college prep classes.
1: Yeah, last time I saw him, he was a white guy with dreadlocks who wanted drug money on the side of a freeway. And I'm like, wait a minute, I know you. Like,
0: you're
1: going to
0: be something.
1: Yeah, hold on a second. Like, that's crazy. But that is what happens. There's something to be said as a parent. I always call it a controlled detonation.
0: Yes. Yep.
1: You kind of have to talk to your kids about this stuff and let them, you know, to the extent that you can, participate in moderated ways.
0: Yep.
1: Because if you just kid yourself into thinking like, not my kid, you know what I mean?
0: That's right.
1: Your kid's drunk with a mohawk driving a motorbike through the principal's office a week after he gets to college. Like, what the hell just happened? College happened.
0: I would rather them do it under my watch.
1: Amen.
0: And my middle son has pushed that limit. He took my car one time and did a bunch of donuts in a high school parking lot.
1: That's all right. When we come back, I'll tell you what we used to do with stolen cars and you'll feel better. More Tiffany Smiley confessions after this.
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0: they brought me back from break early, so I'd stop talking to Tiffany Smiley about God knows what. So you had mentioned earlier, it is Fox Across America with Jimmy Failla. You had mentioned earlier, the shenanigans your son had pulled with stealing your car and taking it out to do donuts, which is admirable.
1: Or do you call them donuts or whatever cookies or what
0: is it? Yeah, I know what you mean. Figure eights, stuff like that. It's great. So I had a kid who's proud of this story if he's listening. I went to high school with this kid, Jeff Bielenson, who I love him. And I loved his dad, Dom. And Dom, if you're listening, you know how I feel about you. I'm crazy about you. I'm going to try not to get emotional. So Dom Bielenson is a Long Island guy. Ran a service station on Long Island. Uh-huh. So the service station had like little vehicles to drop off auto parts and stuff like that. And when we were in high school and everyone went to bed, they had like an 11:30, 12:30 curfew. Jeff used to steal one of his dad's service vehicles and we used to lay in the back like we were being human trafficked into the country. And we would drive here into New York City and walk around Times Square.
1: Awesome.
0: Like talk to hookers and pimps and drug dealers. We had no money to go into anything. We just had enough gas in the car to get us here. And then we'd walk around like, wow, you know. And I tell you, I miss old Times Square. Yeah. They got rid of all the triple X, but just listen to me. If a bag of M&Ms is $34, that is more pornographic than anything they were doing in the Triple Tree Theater. I mean, in terms of offensive to your polite sensibilities.
1: Talk about rip off.
0: I'm just saying.
1: Rip it off.
0: The M&Ms are more than the hookers were when I was a kid. And now again, granted, certain things you don't want too cheap. But the point is, you don't have that problem with M&Ms. They're not going to be too cheap, Tiffany. So point being is if your son's just doing figure eights or whatever you call them in the parking lot, he's going to be fine.
1: I think so, too.
0: Yeah, he's not, you know, you don't want him to grow up chasing hookers around Times Square in a stolen vehicle because then he's going to become a national radio host and TV host. And, you know, I wouldn't wish this on anybody.
1: No.
0: Come on, I'm telling you because I care. Stay in school, kids. Tiffany Smiley, we miss you already.
1: Oh,
0: there she goes.
1: Welcome back.
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10: Another shot in the trade war with Canada. I'm Daria Albinger, Fox News. Canada is fighting back in that escalating trade war with the U.S. Prime Minister Mark Carney says Canada will impose retaliatory tariffs on U.S. goods beginning September 8th. Talks collapsed after the Trump administration imposed new 50% tariffs on a number of Canadian goods. Trade Representative Jamison Greer speaking to Fox News.
11: They do, and they continue to retaliate. And after a year of that retaliation, we've said enough, and so we've taken countermeasures.
10: He says Canada has retaliated against the U.S. and claims some of its responses tied to its business with China. Chief Justice John Roberts has issued an injunction allowing the above-ground construction on the White House ballroom to continue. Fox's Alex Hogan at the White House.
12: The Supreme Court has allowed President Donald Trump to continue building the ballroom project for now. Reaction pouring in with President Trump writing, "We are grateful to the decision of the United States Supreme Court. The military/ballroom complex being built on the hallowed grounds of the White House, which is so vital for national security, will be the greatest of its kind." And Senate Minority Leader Chuck Schumer writing on X, quote, "As costs skyrocket, the administration is wasting money on endless and illegal war, corporate giveaways and Trump's pet projects." And a spokesperson for the National Trust for Historic Preservation stated, "To be clear, this is not a final decision on the merits of the government's stay application, and we await further action."
10: The Justice Department said in a filing that the project, which includes an underground facility in the ballroom, is about 65% complete. Seven people, including two police officers, are dead after a head-on crash in northeast England early today. Police say a Volkswagen was traveling the wrong way on a highway near Middlesbrough when it collided with a police vehicle. The crash followed a police pursuit. An investigation into the collision is underway. 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
10: Mike Rogers, a Republican nominee for U.S. Senate in Michigan, will face Democratic nominee Abdul Sayed in November. This is one of the country's most watched Senate races. Rogers on Fox and Friends Weekend saying why he believes Michigan voters should choose him as those two campaigns begin their general election fight.
16: He can't hide from the fact that when a terrorist filled his car with explosives and tried to kill 130 kids at a synagogue school, and he said, "Hurt people want to hurt people," and he could understand that. You can, that's who you are, and that's who he is. And I tell you what, we need people to understand who he is.
10: Abdul Sayed will be joining Fox on Monday to react. The White House says it's proof its efforts to end the opioid crisis are working. The CDC is reporting that deaths tied to fentanyl are down 22% in just a year. Fox's Madeline Rivera with details in Washington.
17: The White House is highlighting these numbers in honor of National Fentanyl Prevention and Awareness Day. They say fentanyl deaths dropped 22% from 2024 to 2025. Overall, per the CDC, there was a 14% decrease in overdose deaths within that time frame, marking a decline for the third consecutive year. The White House is tying those figures to the president's border policies and efforts to dismantle the fentanyl supply chain. DHS Secretary Mark Wayne Mullen says, "We have lost too many American lives to fentanyl, especially after years of disastrous open border policies that made it even easier for the cartels to bring their drugs to our country. Thanks to President Donald J. Trump's strong leadership, we are bringing the hammer down on drug traffickers and smugglers, putting them out of business and behind bars."
10: The White House says a big part of this is a designation by the president of major drug cartels as being foreign terrorist organizations. I'm Daria Albinger. This is Fox News.
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22: I'm Jeff Eno with the Weather Channel. Mostly clear. We'll fall back to around 70 into the mountains. Also mostly clear skies, running back to the low 60s. And then we finish out the weekend with lots of sunshine. Temperatures running up into the 92-degree range, and we'll see mid-80s in the mountains.

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1: Oh, hot damn. The hills are alive because Prince Harry and Meghan Markle are headed back to the UK. It took us 2 years, but we finally have one deportation that all Americans agree on.
2: Get her out. Get her out of here.
1: I mean, her and him. I mean, get him out of here.
2: Get him.
1: Big Thursday episode of Fox Across America coming your way. It's addition by subtraction as we kick out some bratty royals that nobody felt sorry for. We'll get into it. Kennedy's going to be here. Superstar writer over at the Daily Mail. Ryan Reese is on the docket as well. Why? Because if you're listening to us down in East Texas, KTBB, hey girl, Ryan Reese going down to the Rose City Comedy Club September 4th and 5th, and me, you know, host of the show, doing my best to promote that gig. Do I have anything to do with it? No. But Ryan has drank more booze in my backyard than I have, so I need him to get down there to Texas, sell a couple of tickets, so he can start paying off his liquor tab. I mean,
3: fat, drunk, and stupid is no way to go through life.
1: It's exactly how Ryan's going to go through East Texas September 4th and 5th, because I know how it works down there. But 888-788-9910 if you want to be a part of things up here. We have a lot to get into, obviously some superficial stuff with Harry and Meghan. We've got some updates out of Iran. And of course, Eric Swalwell apparently had all of his digital devices seized by the FBI moments before we came on the air.
4: That can't be good.
1: Yeah, it is a very bad time to be running a Asian massage parlor right now because your entire client list is probably exposed as we sit here having this conversation. But you know the deal. Whether you're hiring a food taster like Eric Swalwell's associates, or you're just riding along in the car listening at work or on your way to the commute or wherever the heck you happen to be, everybody is welcome on this show. I do not have the talent to alienate anyone who could potentially indulge in my ridiculousness. So the only entree to potential new listeners we bring in every day is that you can be a Republican, you can be a Democrat, and we will still welcome you here. The only thing we ever ask is that you don't be a... All right. Happy Thursday. I really am in a great mood. I got a lot to get to. The Harry thing, though, man. I mean, does the Harry thing matter in the overall scheme of things right now in your life?
5: The answer would be no.
1: The answer would be no. But there's a really teachable moment here. Okay. And what I think the winning message here is that the era of victimhood as currency is over. And I think it was over and waning anyway when Harry and Meghan decided to start doing the old what is me, life is hard as a second string royal.
6: Shut up! Will you shut up?
1: Okay, the obvious is that Meghan Markle obviously dated Prince Harry for the relevance that would come with doing so and quickly alienated everyone in his inner circle, meaning his family, meaning the Queen, meaning his brother Will. Why? And I'm going to tell you this. People who are really rich, okay, it doesn't necessarily need to be part of a monarchy. They don't necessarily need to be a presidential family. But people who are that rich and that famous get a very good radar for spotting people who are around them on the make, okay? That's a real thing.
7: He knows what he's talking about.
1: Okay, and amongst their ranks, when they see someone who's a disingenuous climber, who's operating in a manipulative capacity, nothing unites them faster than their disdain for one of those people amongst their ranks. Okay, that's a real thing. That's how people get fired at Buckingham Palace. They can immediately figure out, oh, this guy's going to sell a picture to some column. This guy's going to leak a voicemail to some wire service. Not going to keep him in the job for long. Absolutely, positively, no way we can have this thing around.
8: Step into my office.
9: Why?
8: Because you're fired.
1: And the reason Meghan and Harry were able to divorce the royal family and do their Megxit and move over here to America is because nobody in the royal family wanted her around.
8: Bingo, man, bingo.
1: They thought she was toxic. The Queen obviously thought she was toxic. The King certainly not a big fan. And Will and Kate Middleton can't stand them because, again, they saw that she married for relevance. But what she quickly came to find out is there's only so much runway when you're dating not even a second string king. I mean, Harry is like ninth in line to the crown. Like, he's got a better chance of putting on the crown if he has a birthday party at Burger King than he does it actually ascending to the top of the monarchy based on the line of succession. But the point is, what exhausted her appeal, even to the audience over here in America, just the way it did over there in the UK, is she wanted people to feel sorry for her. He wanted people to feel sorry for him. He wrote a book about how hard life is when you're the spare prince in the family. I mean, come on, man.
4: That was absolutely dreadful.
1: And I say that, why? Because you have the easiest life in the world. You're born into hundreds of millions of dollars, and you actually don't have to do anything to earn your living. Like, yeah, you show up on a goodwill mission from time to time. They fly you somewhere in a private jet. You take an hour of photos. Then you go to the next place. You cut a ribbon. You take a few minutes of photos. You know, then you go get an eight-handed massage, eat an extravagant meal, and then fly home on a private jet, reminding everybody to reduce their carbon footprint, obviously, while you yourself are on a private jet. I mean,
5: what a fraud.
1: Oh, that's the whole climate movement. But the point is, okay, in the royal family, they had diagnosed Meghan Markle as a serial climber and didn't want her around. Okay, that was communicated to Harry, at which point he was like, fine, I'm taking my actress and going home. And he flew to her home. And they bought a mansion in Montecito and continued to make the talk show rounds while telling us that they just wanted their privacy. They went on every single talk show that would have them. Whereas Princess Diana sadly and tragically died outrunning the paparazzi, I genuinely fear for the British paparazzi that are about to get chased by Meghan Markle. Because they went back there for the relevance. The king isn't exciting. He didn't even ask for it. But the reality is no one is buying their act here anymore. So they decided to make a move.
9: Bingo.
1: The podcast tanked. The Netflix series tanked. Her personal fragrance line or whatever the hell it was tanked. And nobody bought any of their stories about how they came to New York and got in a high-speed chase. Do you remember that story? I was filling in for Greg Gutfeld, our comedy dwarf. The weekend they lied and said that they got in a high-speed chase with the paparazzi in New York. Guys, a high-speed chase in New York is 7 miles an hour. No one can move. New York is literally the only city in America where bank robbers flee on foot. Because it's actually faster to get out of the bank and run for it than it is to get stuck in a bike lane or a bus lane or some other big crosswalk pedestrian mall.
5: No!
1: Yeah, you're going to jail.
5: No.
1: Okay, but this was part of their whole entire grift, which was people have been mean to me. Give me something. You see, Harry and Meghan came along on the tail end of what we knew to be cancel culture and sadly, the unproductive end of the Me Too movement. Okay, the Me Too movement whacked a lot of dirtbag guys who had to go, but it ultimately became a quest for scalps and status. They started trying to take out guys, you know, that women just regretted hooking up with. You might, like, I don't like Aziz Ansari. Like, I think an orphanage on fire on Christmas Day is funnier than Aziz Ansari. But I remember when they tried to take him out. They were like, yeah, some girl was making out with him. She said he was very aggressive, and they went on a few more dates, but she didn't like it. And they were like, gonna fire the guy. And I was like, I get it. This is a person that's trying to gain relevance through victimhood because that became a thing for a while. That's what Jussie Smollett was about. He staged a hate crime against himself because there was a time in this country where if you were aggrieved, we gave you, oh, that's not good. We better build this guy up because we're decent people, you see. And of course, Jussie Smollett wound up being outed as paying people to beat him up, which was kind of funny. And I know the guys who beat him up because they used to do live episodes of Hannity with me, and they're both hilarious. One of them's a Nigerian boxer. So, I mean, could he beat Jussie Smollett? Yep. Okay, but he didn't really have to, is the point. Where it comes to Harry and Meghan, they were doing the same thing. Rather than leaning in to what would have made them really appealing characters. Like, if Harry, as a married guy, was Harry as a single guy, like, we would love him, okay, in this day and age. Prince Harry was such a hooligan that he got kicked out of the pool at the Mandalay Bay in Las Vegas. Guys, do you know what you have to do to get kicked out of the pool at a Las Vegas hotel? I don't. Okay, and I have tried everything and never been kicked out. I'm pretty sure it's impossible, but Prince Harry, as a member of the monarchy, was kicked out of that pool for being a day drunk mess. And I think if he leaned into his status as the party boy, as the Arthur, you know, the Dudley Moore film Arthur, he was just kind of a mess that contributed nothing to the world, but we liked him because he was always drunk and silly. People would get behind that Harry. Okay, but knowing that was his actual factory setting, and he decided to pivot to life is hard because I married this actress that nobody in my family likes, and we're going to just, you know, quietly accuse them of racism until we write a book and call them racist at the height of all of this, and then move away in a quest for perpetual victimhood. Nobody supports that guy. Okay, nobody supports Meghan Markle complaining about how hard life is as a princess. Okay, little girls literally go to Disney World and their parents pay $1,000 so they can have 45 minutes of pretending to be a princess. You are living in the actual fairy tale version of such things. And they wanted you to believe, but no, you don't understand. It's hard though, because everyone's paying attention to Kate. So I've just got to like fly around on these jets, eat with my personal chef, get all of these like eight-handed massages. Like, it's not easy. Okay, and that's who she was. We'll talk about it later on the show, because the funniest thing I ever saw, when you talk about a person who lacks any and all self-awareness, the funniest thing I ever saw is Meghan Markle. They were doing one of their goodwill missions in Africa, and they were in a village that was actually built for people who were survivors of landmine attacks. And Meghan Markle is sitting there on this massive rock being interviewed about the trip. And it literally, people are walking by, hopping by, crawling by, because sadly, they have been horrifically dismembered. And if you've never seen this viral clip, it's like the greatest thing in the world. She literally responds to a question. The guy goes, well, how are you doing today, Meghan? And she starts crying and goes, thank you. Thank you. Thank you for asking. And she starts crying because nobody's inquired how I was doing on this odyssey. It's so difficult to be the friend. And she just starts crying. And I'm like, yeah, Meghan, everybody in this village would love to walk a mile in your shoes if only they had a set of feet. Okay, but the point is, she suffered from a weapons-grade lack of self-awareness. Because if you had any whatsoever, you would know at a time when Americans, 70% of Americans living paycheck to paycheck. Okay, think about that. At a time when 70% of Americans are paying paycheck to paycheck, the women who do have feet are selling pictures of them on OnlyFans. If you don't believe me, ask my producer, Mikey. But the point is, Meghan Markle, a girl who didn't have to do anything, a D-list actress from Suits, wanted you to believe that life dealt her a bad hand because she slept her way into the royal family. Okay, and the truth is, nobody bought it. Because like the royal family, Americans had a very good bull detector. Okay, Americans saw through this from word one. When they came over here and did that embarrassing Oprah interview, when the two of them sat in the back of Gayle King's $28 million backyard and complained how black women can't get ahead in this day and age, Oprah Winfrey is a billionaire. But they sat there and were like, oh, it's just hard to be us. Anyway, can I get another Chardonnay? Make sure it's exactly 61 degrees. I don't like it at 62. I said 61! And they wanted you to feel bad for these people. And there was a small subset of idiots who actually did. Like, you don't understand. She has it hard. This isn't easy. Poor Prince Harry. Okay? But the fact that they're moving back to England is absolutely positively proof that nobody here was buying the garbage anymore. So my only real concern as we sit here is, yes, it is addition by subtraction. But we are now sending something over to the King of England that might be the most inflammatory thing we've ever sent him since the Declaration of Independence. So the good news is Harry and Meghan are finally gone. The bad news is we might have to go to war with the Brits again.
0: The show that always comes prepared.
9: 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I got my fried chicken. Miller beer. Always Miller beer.
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0: is Fox Across America with Jimmy Failla. Yucking it up on a Thursday. They got rid of Harry and Meghan. I just thought it was funny. Nobody feels bad for royalty. That's kind of 101. But the bigger thing, and I hope this is the teachable moment, is no one should be ashamed of anything they've accomplished. And in the case of Harry and Meghan, I don't even know what they've accomplished other than making the whole world hate them. Yes, they've united the country. There's nobody in America being like, Harry and Meghan, don't go. Okay, this literally, I said this at the top of the show. This is the first deportation that everyone in America agrees on. The Democrats and the Republicans have finally united on an issue. And the issue being that getting rid of these two is addition by subtraction. But the other point I was trying to make earlier about this whole victim culture is we're living in this age, and they really missed the boat on this, where, you know, some of the biggest things in the world are these influencers who don't do anything. They're like, here's my Ferrari, here's my jet, here's the hot chicks I'm hanging out with, and millions of people click and they make money. And they're kind of celebrated because the truth is most of us don't want to kill the rich. We don't want to take away their money. We want to work hard, catch a couple of breaks, and become them at some point. You know, but Harry and Meghan are that other thing. They're like the dopey socialist kids who have really rich parents and have decided to play victim, since they really have nothing in this world to complain about. But they gravitate towards that negative vibe. So they go, well, you know, the kids who are rich parents want to be socialists, because if they say the whole country's oppressive and we have this bad capitalist system that's unfair, that kind of makes them heroes. Hey, I'm fighting back against the bad thing. But are any of the socialists offering to give up the trappings of their capitalistic life that they've led?
1: Not even close!
0: It's like Hassan Piker lives in a $3 million house that his parents bought him. Okay, Mamdani's nutbag housing czar just got outed for living in a $1.5 million house that his parents bought him. I mean, ideally, you know, you should all dream of being as rich as the socialists someday. But the point is they want to run on it. They don't want to do it. It's like Harry and Meghan. How many lectures did they give the world about climate change only to fly off in a private jet after they passed around the collection plate?
2: Pay up, suckers.
0: Okay, they don't want to live by any of that. Nah, we just want to be regular people. So we're starting a Netflix TV show, a Netflix podcast. We're each writing a book, and we're doing an interview on Oprah just so we can be left alone. Clowns. And again, do they matter? No. I just find it silly because they're so emblematic of the mindset that is currently defining liberal politics. The richest country in the world, complaining about how hard life is to everybody else. In that regard, liberals are no different than Harry and Meghan.

0: Now, the latest from GNN, the Georgia News Network.
1: The son of former Real Housewives of Atlanta star Kim Zolciak has been arrested. Alpharetta police say 15-year-old Croy Bierman Jr. is being charged as an adult facing aggravated sexual battery charges. The charges are connected to an incident at a gym in Alpharetta back in April. He is also the son of former Atlanta Falcon Croy Bierman. An eye expert is alerting Georgia parents of what signs show a possible vision problem with children.
2: Margene Culp is a professor of optometry at The Ohio State University. She says difficulty keeping place when reading, problems seeing things clearly, trouble paying attention, and an eye turning in or out all indicate a possible vision problem.
3: It's really critical to identify vision problems early and address them early to lessen their negative impact and be sure that the child can perform to their best potential in school.
2: Studies show children who get screenings and glasses have a better chance of passing their state proficiency exam. I'm Scott Pringle.
1: A Columbus area football team's newest member of the coaching staff is just 11 years old. More from Rebecca Hughes.
4: Megan Roberts says her 11-year-old son Eli had a stroke as an infant, leaving him unable to play football despite his deep love of the game. Cavalry Christian School's coach Emmanuel Brunson tells WTVM he surprised Eli with an offer he could not refuse.
5: I want to bring you on as my assistant head coach, and we're going to coach these guys up, okay?
4: His mother, Megan, says their role is about more than football.
6: He said, Mom, I just love this because I finally get to be one of the boys. And so for me as a mom, it's all worth it at the end of the day to hear him say that.
4: Players have embraced their youngest coach, and school officials say his enthusiasm is a reminder that positive impacts on a program can come in all sizes and ages. I'm Rebecca Hughes.
1: And I'm Katie Gray.
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4: I'm Jeff Eno with the Weather Channel. Mostly clear. We'll fall back to around 70 into the mountains. Also mostly clear skies, running back to the low 60s. And then we finish out the weekend with lots of sunshine. Temperatures running up into the 92-degree range, and we'll see mid-80s in the mountains.
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5: There it is, Fox Across America with Jimmy Failla. 48 hours left in this hellhole called New York City. And then I make my escape to the great state of Illinois, heading out to Rockford on Saturday night. Handful of tickets left. Will the sellout streak continue? 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The road has been crazy this summer. But we're in Rockford Saturday night, and then we go off to Fayetteville, Arkansas, and then we're out in Reading. Hey, girl, Reading, Pennsylvania, Santander Performing Arts Center, both of those gigs in September. And again, on sale now to you, the listener, at foxacrossamerica.com. I'm sitting here doing radio, and I'm texting back and forth with Jesse Waters and his show about tonight's TV hit. And, you know, I'm supposed to stop by and do the Waters Cooler, and me and Jesse tell each other a bunch of dirty jokes. And it's one of my favorite things to do in all of media is I love doing TV hits when you're live in the studio with the person because you can kind of move back and forth faster. That's what I like about my show. Like, if you watch my TV show, we don't have any guests who aren't in the studio. Like, they're all on the panel with us. We never go to, like, a guy who's remote or anything like that because you kind of lose that quick connection, which I love because that's what makes comedy great. And I bring all of that up as to say, so much of what's happening in politics right now, this performative stupidity on the left, where they're doing like Blues Clues parodies and they're singing songs and all the embarrassing stuff James Tallarico and John Ossoff are doing. Okay, it's very much comedy on remote, meaning it's designed for you to consume it on your phone. But you can watch it on your phone and see how contrived it is. And it really becomes off-putting. Like, if you have not seen Abdul Al-Sayed doing the Blues Clues parody, you're like, oh, this guy is a try-hard. That's in my son's generation, is a senior in high school. He's off to college now. He would say someone's a try-hard. They're trying too hard to be cool. And you can see that calculus. Okay, and again, Abdul Al-Sayed wanting to be a Blues Clues guy is fine. I just wish he didn't want to defund the Paw Patrol, that maniac. Okay, but all of that overlaps with the reason so many people were alienated by Harry and Meghan. They could see the calculus. You can see the strategy dripping off of their faces, and you come to resent it, especially when they are spectacularly wealthy people that are peddling perpetual victimhood.
6: He's a lousy dad, but he's right.
5: Okay, but as we sit here right now having this conversation, I will tell you that is so much of what's going on in politics. And, you know, I'm not going to blow the whole show on Harry and Meghan. Because we got, you know, Kennedy's coming by. She's got a lot of Meghan material. I want to let her get some shots in. You know, I don't want to burn up all the good Harry and Meghan jokes. It's the worst thing you can do as a host. Okay, but I bring back up that perpetual victimhood thing because that's so much of what they're doing in politics right now. And it's really alienating people who are truly less fortunate. So, like, you know, you have all these Democrats running as socialists now. And they're like, they have rich parents. They have rich donors. But they're trying to court poor people with socialism. Hey, you're poor. You must want free stuff. But the truth is most poor people want to work their way up to become a

0: success and stand at the top of their own little mountain and go, wow, I did this. This is amazing. They don't really want the government handing things out. They have pride. They want to take ownership in their life. You know, it's one thing if you can't do something for yourself, and we as a society have to be there for those people. But the fact that 6 in 10 able-bodied men in this country are not working right now is embarrassing. Like, it's actually embarrassing. Okay, but that's who they're catering to when they start pitching things like socialism. You know, the guys that could work but just don't want to. You know, the girls that could work, but they want to go to Erewhon and get a $28 milkshake instead and then complain about how expensive life is and how capitalism is failing. Listen, if people are out there willing to pay $28 for a milkshake, I'd say capitalism has found the levels just the same. But so much of this junk is aimed towards something else. Okay, like to give you an example. If I don't know if you even saw this, this is on CNN. And I want to give CNN credit for something here.
1: CNN is the worst.
0: Maybe so, but we make fun of them so much on this show. So I go out of my way. If I catch something on TV or I'm in, you know, in an elevator, I see a CNN clip and I actually think there's a point here, I will grab it, throw it right on the air, because I don't want people listening to be like, oh, this is just a big Fox propaganda hamster wheel. Okay, you don't really hear Fox clips on this show. I mean, I'm a Fox guy. I host a TV show on Fox. But I want people who hate listen to understand that if I'm making a point, it's not because I want you to vote a certain way. I'm making a point because everybody out there who is objectively consuming politics knows that I am right. Okay, to give you an example, I said yesterday for hours, I said all of these socialists that won down in Florida are about to get smoked. Why are they about to get smoked? Because a significant percentage of Florida's population fled socialism. So if someone in your family left Cuba on a piece of fence that they tied a couple of inner tubes to and then paddled themselves through shark-infested water for 90 miles to make it to the shores of Miami, only to get off that piece of fence and find out the locals are trying to run the same government they just fled? Oh my God, Floridian Democrats are inspiring people to make U-turns on floating pieces of fence. Never seen it before. But I bring it up because Ashiq Sadiq, who is one of the hosts on CNN. Again, he is the co-chair of the Democrat Socialists of America. He was talking to Boris Sanchez. Boris Sanchez is the host, and Ashiq Sadiq is the actual head co-chair of the Democrat Socialists of America. So the host on CNN asks the co-chair of the Democratic Socialists, you know, my family fled communist Cuba. How in your right mind can you go on TV and praise Fidel Castro? Listen to this exchange. It's spectacular. This is clip 21.
2: My grandfather found that revolution hoping to bring democracy to Cuba. And then what happened? Fidel Castro locked my grandfather up, sentenced to 20 years for doing what you're doing now on live TV, for speaking his mind, for expressing himself freely, for trying to organize politically. So I wonder again how you think that lands with people who suffered under that dictatorship, who now you are trying to court as voters when your organization comes out and lauds 100 years of Castro. I don't think it would land that well with them, Ashiq.
3: We're seeing many people in the United States who are struggling under massive inequality in the United States.
0: Did you hear any of that? Okay, I mean, good God.
4: That is so embarrassing.
0: My grandfather got locked up, sentenced to 20 years for doing the very thing you're doing right now, which is criticizing a government on live TV, just for expressing himself freely, for trying to organize politically. So how do you think that lands with people who suffered under that? And what does he say? They can't defend this. So they have a talking point on a note card to go, we're seeing people in America struggle because of inequality. That's their answer. So, all right, so the socialists have killed people and starved people and imprisoned their opponents. What makes you different? Well, people are struggling with inequality. Okay, well, about the arrested, killed, and starved to death thing. You know, people are struggling with inequality, and we're just going to work out on this inequality issue because so many people are struggling. Okay, but about the gulags and the starvation, and well, God, like I said,
5: life is hard, but it's harder when you're stupid.
0: Here's the rest of it, because he specifically mentions the salute to Fidel Castro, clip 22.
3: We want to expand democracy everywhere. That does not come at the barrel of a gun. It doesn't come at under the threat of economic blockade. So if we want to improve
2: and
3: conditions
2: Fidel
3: for
2: Castro
3: Cubans,
2: was a beacon of democracy.
3: I wouldn't say that. I think that the revolution in Cuba led to an expansion of things like universal health care. That's actually been a model.
0: Oh, my goodness gracious.
6: That is absolutely the most ridiculous excuse I have ever heard in my entire career as a disciplinarian.
0: So they're pushing socialism because they want to expand democracy. Except there was no democracy under Fidel Castro. If you opposed him, you got thrown in jail. Best case scenario. Most of the time, you got killed. But he says, well, look at the health care, though. I mean, the health care is great. For real. If the president shoots you for disagreeing with him, you're going to get fine treatment right away. if you get dysentery in a dungeon because you said something freely in your own house and the government found out about it, you're going to have some fine health care. Okay, guys, listen to me. I absolutely positively revere a lot of Cuban culture. I like the cigars. I mean, I'm not telling you I like the Cuban cigars as much as like Bill Clinton does. I mean,
7: this is not okay.
0: But I like them. Okay. I like the music. Last Friday night, I was hanging out with an actual Cuban immigrant, El Duque Hernandez, who is a Yankee. And Johnny Damon was on my show last week, and a lot of the Yankees were in town for Old Timers Day. El Duque literally fled Cuba on a raft to come to America. To hear people running for office by praising the thing he fled.
8: What the hell is the world coming to?
0: Because none of this is real. Back to the whole socialism thing, it's no different than the climate thing. Nobody telling you you've got to reduce consumption because the world is going to end is reducing consumption. Think of a guy like Al Gore. Okay, who won an Oscar for a documentary that got 98% of its claims wrong. An Inconvenient Truth. And everybody gave him a standing ovation. You know, we got to reduce our carbon footprint. You've got to use less electricity. You've got to burn less fuel. And what did he do? He got on his private jet and flew home to a Tennessee mansion that has an electric bill that's so high it makes the Las Vegas Strip look Amish. Okay, total fraud. Okay, look at a guy like Bernie Sanders. Best Bernie Sanders clip ever is him on. If you want a Fox clip, the best one ever is Bernie Sanders is on with Bret Baier. And Bret Baier calls him out for flying around on a private jet while he's fighting the oligarchy. Because what do you say to these people who say, you know, you're out there flying around on a private jet and telling us rich people are bad? And Bernie goes, well, when was the last time you saw Donald Trump flying on a commercial jet? And Bret Baier goes, yeah, but that's different because he's not fighting the oligarchy. Meaning he's not a fraud for flying on a private jet. Bernie Sanders is.
9: He is so full of shit, this guy.
0: Again, Bernie Sanders, understand this, is the kingmaker in the socialist wing of the Democrat Party. Bernie Sanders is the most influential figure. He is the patron saint of socialism, the guy who says we're all supposed to have less because we're supposed to share as a community. We're supposed to redistribute wealth and rid the world of income inequality. Bernie Sanders has three frickin' houses. Bernie Sanders flies in a private jet. And yes, Bernie Sanders charges you a lot of money to hear his lectures about the evils of capitalism.
10: That is balderdash and hogwash and
0: Imagine that. Capitalism is the devil, and to learn more how, I need you to pay me $79.95 to be in rows 1 through 9. It's crazy. Literally, I respect it because he's ripping people off, and I get what he's doing. But what's funny is so much of the left's anti-Trump messaging was, he's a con man. He's a fraud. Do you remember when Mitt Romney tried to come out against Trump? He actually spoke out against Trump in the 2016 presidential elections on the eve of the convention, said he was a con man and a fraud. And do you know what Mitt Romney did the minute Donald Trump won the 2016 election? He went to dinner with him and interviewed to be Trump's Secretary of State. Straight up hilarious. Because none of these people mean anything they say. It's completely transactional because they just want to get elected. They just want power. I respect it. I mean, that is the game. I get it. But the reality is there's a lot of young, stupid people running for office right now that have the support of woke white people who would actually starve you to death if they could. I mean, they're the worst human beings alive. Like the people during COVID who had no anecdotal evidence whatsoever to support the vaccine mandate, the fact that the vaccine blocked transmission, the fact that kids should be getting the vaccine, the fact that pregnant women should be getting the vaccine. Like we now know, I mean, Fauci wrote extensively in his diary, kids shouldn't have got it. Wrote pretty extensively in his diary, pregnant women should have got it. But every one of those woke white people was fine with firing you from your job if you didn't get it. Why? Because they have an intellectual entitlement that convinces them they're better than you. They know better than you because they paid $300,000 for a degree, okay, in some form of two-spirit gender studies on SEALs. You know, all the stupid things colleges will sell you a degree for now that don't come with a job. Yet you somehow feel like you're the smarter one because you blew a couple hundred thousand dollars on a degree that doesn't come with a job. I mean, in theory, guys, I mean,
11: well, that's the dumbest thing I've heard of.
0: But we're suffering from this crippling lack of self-awareness. That's what I was talking about earlier with Harry and Meghan. These people are bequeathed hundreds of millions of dollars, don't have day jobs, and they're out there telling you life is tough for them. As you run between your second job and your third job and try to drop your kid off somewhere and make a deadline with some other dumb thing that has to happen. And you got a princess sitting on a private jet crying because nobody asked about how her day was going. Okay, but the point is she's not living a woe is me life. She just lacks the self-awareness to realize that. It's no different than any of these people pushing socialism. They're all rich. They're loaded. And they're like, people need to learn to do without socialism. We got to eat the rich. These guys are the worst. Did you see Ro Khanna's financial filing today? Guy made $165 million last year. And he wants you to believe the rich are the problem in this country. Not the mom and pops like him who have to scrape by on $165 million a year. But every one of them, the socialists, the Ro Khannas, the Harrys and the Megans, they're just proof that we're living in the death of shame.
12: And I'm out here in the real world and I know what's right or wrong or bullshit.
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0: this Fox Across America with Jimmy Failla. Few things I have enjoyed more than the performative stupidity of the WNBA. We're going to spend some time on it in the next hour with Kennedy. Obviously, we will get some Harry and Meghan chat going as well. It's Thursday. The world's on fire. We just want to have a laugh. I laughed at Jake Tapper last night. Apparently, Pete Hegseth said the word trannies in one of his speeches.
1: What the hell did you just say?
0: I don't know. He said something like troops, not trannies. I don't know. But here is Jake Tapper having a performative meltdown. Clip 34.
2: It's a wonder, Sir Michael. I mean, just calling transgender people trannies, like, that's obviously a slur that they don't like. And people can have their opinions on sports or whatever. But like, there is just something about like treating people with dignity.
0: Which would be great, except for one small thing. Jake Tapper has been calling Republicans Nazis. Nazis. For the better part of, you know, you can't just slander people like that. There's something about treating people with dignity. Okay, whatever your position is on the trans issue, I respect. E pluribus unum. Out of many, we are one. Okay, but I promise you, no nickname for trans people as offensive as calling someone and equivocating them with the slaughter of 6 million people that Adolf Hitler committed. But it's back to that criminal lack of self-awareness. Jake Tapper, same guy who covered up Biden's cognitive decline for 4 years and then wrote a book about what happened. Literally titled the book Original Sin because it had a nicer ring to it than If I Did It by O.J. Simpson. Good God, so embarrassing.
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12: Trade winds turn turbulent. I'm Carmen Roberts, Fox News. President Trump's trade chief, Jameson Greer, says Canada walked away from what he calls the best deal and triggered 50% U.S. tariffs on $20 billion worth of Canadian goods today.
13: Now, that includes products that range from hockey sticks to tongue depressors. The countries sold each other $880 billion worth of goods and services last year.
12: Fox's Marianne Rafferty says the U.S. tariffs were originally set to kick in on Wednesday.
13: But President Trump extended the deadline for 3 days to allow talks to continue, but the two countries still could not reach an agreement.
12: And Canada's Prime Minister Mark Carney says that Ottawa will impose a dollar-for-dollar tariff on American goods, including steel, electronics, and appliances. Greer says there are no further talks are scheduled. Police in Worcester, Massachusetts have issued an arrest warrant for 58-year-old Karen Solomon after her husband, 31-year-old police veteran Kurt Solomon, was found fatally injured in their home Tuesday. Investigators say she's missing and wanted for assault with a dangerous weapon. Also in Massachusetts, a trial of a woman who strangled her three young children to death continues. The defense team for Lindsay Clancy rested its case yesterday, and the prosecution started calling rebuttal witnesses trying to prove she was not suffering from postpartum psychosis.
1: Their rebuttal witness, psychiatrist Dr. Abram Max, says he had interviewed Clancy and reviewed her records. He says Clancy was suffering from depression.
9: My opinion is that she retained the capacity that required for having criminal responsibility for these actions.
1: Clancy has admitted to killing her children, but the defense has pled not guilty by reason of insanity.
12: Fox says Madeline Rivera. The trial resumes on Monday. Closing arguments expected soon. 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
12: Tropical storm Moke is getting closer to Hawaii, likely to bring more heavy rainfall to the Big Island.
26: Because of the impacts last weekend with Hurricane Lala, and now this storm coming so quickly, first responders are in action mode. Residents are ready.
12: Fox Weather's Robert Ray in Hilo. Moke is pushing through the Pacific with 50-mile-an-hour winds. A 5.9 magnitude earthquake rattled eastern Japan, including the Tokyo area. No tsunami expected. Swedish police are investigating whether an 18-year-old man who went on a sword attack at a high school was part of an online community promoting school violence. He killed a 17-year-old girl and seriously wounded two teen boys, and police arrested him at the scene. A company recalls its vegetables after yet another food scare. Fox's Pam Puso reports.
27: An E. coli and salmonella outbreak linked to alfalfa sprouts has sickened more than 50 people across multiple states, according to the CDC. The affected sprouts were sold at grocery stores under the brands Calco and Everything Sprouts. Most of the illnesses have been reported in Minnesota and Wisconsin. States including Iowa, Kansas, New York, North Carolina, and Florida have also reported illnesses. The outbreak comes amid several other recent foodborne outbreaks linked to jalapenos, iceberg lettuce, blueberries, and eggs. Pam Puso, Fox News.
12: Motown songwriter Janie Bradford Hobbs dies at 87. She joined the label as a receptionist in 1958 and soon helped write this early Motown classic.
28: The best things in life are free, but you can give them to the birds and bees. I keep on.
12: That 1959 hit by Barrett Strong was later covered by the Beatles. Hobbs also co-wrote Too Busy Thinking About My Baby, made famous by Marvin Gaye. Hobbs' family said today she died at a Los Angeles hospital after a long illness. I'm Carmen Roberts. This is Fox News.
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3: I'm Jeff Eno with the Weather Channel. Mostly clear. We'll fall back to around 70 into the mountains. Also mostly clear skies, running back to the low 60s. And then we finish out the weekend with lots of sunshine. Temperatures running up into the 92-degree range, and we'll see mid-80s in the mountains.

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1: Oh, hot damn, back in action and fired up for an embarrassment of riches. Radio Riches, it's Fox Across America with Jimmy Failla. We're bringing by comedian Ryan Reese because the world is a dumpster fire. I guess that's pretty much the best way to describe it. And, you know, comics usually outside behind the club drinking a beer while they watch the dumpster fire, trying to hit on some waitress who was led astray in life. You know how this whole thing works. The point is, nothing happening in mainstream politics today deserves any respect from me as a broadcaster. So we're just going to have a little fun with the news because, as I said earlier, okay, when you get on this show, I don't want to sit here and tell you how to live your life or what you should be doing differently politically. Like, I'll give you hot takes, but I shouldn't be in charge of anything.
2: My hobbies are fast cars and fast women.
1: I'm just a regular dude, man. Spent most of my life driving a taxi in New York City. And I am on here now doing the same thing on the radio that I was doing in my taxi, letting anybody who wants to get in the back seat get in and share what's on their mind. That's how this show works.
3: Can you dig it? Can you dig it? Can you dig it?
1: 888-788-9910 is the phone number, whether you dig it or you do not dig it. You are all welcome in this hour. Something I want to say off the tippy top is a really funny thing happened on MSNBC last night. And you don't get to say that a lot. You know, I mean, you know, they say if you see something suspicious, say something. What's the MSNBC being funny is suspicious to me.
4: That's true. That is true.
1: Now, it's not intentionally funny. That being said, I still found this funny. So what's happening right now is the Democrats just nominated a socialist down in Florida named Angie Nixon. And as you'd imagine, this is a real serious problem in a statewide race. Like, she won the primary, sure. But in a statewide race, you've got a third of the population in Florida fled socialism. So the idea that you're now nominating the very thing that they fled,
5: that's stupid. Use your common sense.
1: Now, Simone Sanders over at MS Now, who I have to tell you this. I don't know if you know Simone Sanders, okay? I ran into her in Washington, D.C., the weekend of the correspondence dinner. We were just coming in and out of an elevator at some media center somewhere. Simone Sanders, to her credit, okay, is a lovely woman, like truly a lovely woman. And she's like TV good looking in person. Sometimes you meet a person in person and you go like, wow, they're really, you know, some super version of a human being, like for real. So I'm not disparaging Simone Sanders. That being said, she was, you know, an activist masquerading as a journalist last night. She has Angie Nixon on, and she's trying to dismiss the socialism angle. Okay, did you join the Democrat Socialist of America? Because isn't this really just about organization and not about the issues they stand for? She's literally leading the witness, meaning, hey, you joined the socialists, but you're not really a socialist. You just wanted to be a part of a group. Wait, what? Like, that is the most insane thing I've ever heard. It's like going to AA because you like meetings. No, I'm not a drunk. I just like meetings. Okay, but in any event, of course, Angie Nixon, who I'll play you some of her other clips, she's a stupid person. And I don't mean that in a disparaging way. I do a lot of dumb things. I lock my keys in the car twice a year. So I'm not here to tell you I'm giving a valedictorian speech anytime soon, but it is a statement of fact that Angie Nixon is a stupid person, okay?
6: I agree with that.
1: Okay, and all I'm telling you is being a stupid person is not going to preclude the Democratic Party from nominating you to high office.
7: I'm Kamala Harris, and I approve this message.
1: Okay, some of the stupid stuff she has said over the years, like she wants to abolish prisons. Okay, that's stupid. Okay, bringing five-year-old kids to drag shows. Pretty stupid. I mean, do it if you got to do it. Your kid's going to grow up a little weird. That's your thing. Okay, but let me give you this, because as she's sitting down having this conversation last night, Simone Sanders, who is a very intelligent woman, she tries to get Angie Nixon to denounce her own membership in the Democrat Socialist of America, but Angie Nixon is too stupid to take the bait. I found this funny. Clip one.
4: Did you join DSA? Is this about the organizing capacity and less about the issues? Because even today, like Republicans across the country, but especially the Republican Senate Campaign Committee, they are coming out hitting you as a socialist. It's not aligned with Florida values. But the answer you're giving today makes me feel like it's not about the socialists. It's about the organizing capacity. Is that accurate?
6: It's actually about the issues that they care about the most, right? And DSA they didn't help me on my campaign. They didn't endorse me and anything like that. But I am in somewhat of alignment with some of their platform.
1: So you joined the Democrat Socialists of America. This isn't about issues. This is just about, you know, wanting to belong to a group. That's what Simone Sanders leads her with. Her exact words, I am somewhat in alignment with their platforms. And did you hear Simone Sanders, who, again, I'd like her. She's like me. I mean, she'd light me on fire if she had the free time. Okay, but Simone Sanders, who I genuinely like, you see what she's trying to do there. Tell the viewers you're not really a socialist because the Republicans want to call you a socialist just because you joined the Socialist Party. Like, duh. Hey, you're not a Nazi. You just joined because you like uniforms. You don't have a uniform at your job. You join the Nazi parks. They all get the uniform with the sticker and everything. I mean, that's what she's doing, you know? And Simone Sanders trying to human shield this woman from her own ideological positions in real time. To the credit of Angie Nixon, she does stand her ground and say, yeah, I'm in alignment with their platforms. She is a socialist. Okay, here she was asked by CNN the night before about wanting to abolish prisons. Clip 4.
6: There are things that are a part of the Democratic, clearly, platform since Hakeem Jeffries and Chuck Schumer are not supportive of Medicare for all, which is, should be a right for folks to have access to quality health care. I want to abolish for-profit prisons because I believe right now people aren't educating our children and they're ushering them into the school-to-prison pipeline because they want to exploit labor. They're enhancing penalties because they want cheap labor. And so those are some of the things that I am supportive of.
1: I want to abolish prisons, is what she said.
8: These people are crazy. I'm telling you, they're crazy.
1: It doesn't matter where it goes, what your motivation is. Well, there's too many people in prison here. Well, the reason we have more people in prison here than most countries in the world is we have more people here than most countries in the world. Okay, like to give an example, India has about 5 times as many people in prison as we do. Why? Because they have about 10 times the population that we do. You have laws, you have orders. Okay, law and order. You break the law, you go to jail. Okay, but understand, when you try to create a society that has more empathy for the criminal than the person who breaks the law, you ultimately wind up screwing over the people who follow the law. Because they're the ones abiding by the laws, getting violated by the people who don't respect them. And ultimately, when you let those bad guys out of jail, they go out and the high rates of recidivism mean they harm the good guys again. So I love the clip so much, if only because Simone Sanders is like, girl, tell me these positions aren't real. And she's like, yeah, no, of course they're real. What do you mean? Democrat Socialists of America. I mean, what are we talking about? What are we talking about here?
8: Some of these women, they're so stupid.
1: And she's not the only one. If you haven't heard this Grace Mouser clip, okay, she's right here at CBS News in New York. Now, I want you to understand, AOC, Alexandria Ocasio-Cortez, commonly likes to brag, yes, I am a Democratic Socialist of America member, but I belong specifically to the New York chapter. Now, why does she say that? I belong to the New York chapter. Because at the time she was asked that question, there were a lot of crazy things coming out of the socialist chapter in Michigan. The whole America deserved 9/11. You know, Israel's the bad guys in the Middle East. All the stuff that, you know, loses you a lot of votes in places like New York and Florida, where there's a big Jewish population. So AOC tried to draw the distinction and go, oh, I'm a member of the New York socialists, not those other wacky socialists. I'm just with the people who want to defund the police, abolish ICE, and empty the prison socialists. I'm not one of those radicals. Okay, for real. But it's so funny to me, but the reason I held on to this Grace Mouser clip is we spent so much time last week on the Fox News channel covering AOC and her woke one comments. She was asked about wanting to defund the police. And she's like, you know, there's an old saying that woke one was crazy. which is basically her way of saying, yeah, I want to not be held accountable for anything I said previously.
9: AOC is a dope.
1: But you understand what she's currently committed to is worse. You can tell me woke one was crazy. Everybody's made this comparison. Well, then there must be a woke too. Yeah, duh. And when you admit that you were susceptible to idiotic groupthink because woke one was crazy, there was COVID, there was George Floyd, so you can't really hold me accountable for taking some of the most inflammatory and destructive views in the history of politics. It was a crazy time, you guys. But that's an admission that the next time there's a crazy time, you're going to be on the wrong side of it. And we know that because she is. Here is Grace Mouser, okay, chair of the New York City Democratic Socialists, the ones AOC belongs to, saying defunding the police and abolishing the prisons is not radical. Clip 25.
10: I think there was a reaction to that slogan, you know, defund the police. But ultimately, I do believe that many Americans, especially over time, will come to realize that the radical position is not, you know, defund or get rid of prisons. The radical position is that believing that America should have the most people in prison of any country in modern history.
11: You sound insane. Do you realize that? You should be medicated.
1: I mean, think about that. You should be medicated. And I don't doubt she is. You know, anytime you see a woke white woman on TV, she's usually on 5 different prescriptions and goes to therapy twice a day. They're all nuts. They're all complete nutbags. But, you know, I don't even say that in a disparaging way. That's their own hill to climb every day. And I wish them the best of luck. I don't, you know, cast any aspersions or ill will on anybody. But if you want to defund the police, okay, you are a moonbat. Okay, and telling me woke one was bad doesn't disassociate you from what's happening in woke two is the frickin' point. And I can't sit here with a straight face and dignify anybody in our politics that's stupid enough to think that the robbers are the good guys and the cops are the bad guys.
12: Look, if you hate cops just because they're cops, the next time you get in trouble, call a crackhead.
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0: Well, if you bet the under on 5 days for our new booker on Fox News Saturday night, you lost money. Janesh is still on the show. She was just escorted right here into the studio because it is Thursday. It means the lovely ladies of Fox News Saturday night are back on the show. Annie is here. Leo is here. Jenna's in Alaska.
1: Yeah.
0: Like, for real?
2: She was like, how far can I possibly get away from New York City right now?
0: Really,
2: like,
0: crazy story.
2: It might be.
0: Let's really talk about this. Yeah. So Jen was just in Hawaii for Kennedy's wedding.
2: Yeah.
0: She literally flew back from Hawaii to New York, had one round of drinks with Janesh, and left for Alaska.
2: I've had enough. Catching the first plane going the opposite direction.
0: That is unbelievable. It's good to see everybody.
2: Yeah.
0: We'll work out the Jen rift in time. You know, she runs a little hot. I'm kidding. Janesh, you've had a busy couple of weeks, so you kind of join our show. But you've been a woman about town. You were at the Met game the other night.
1: Yes.
0: You saw your San Diego Padres beat the Mets.
1: Yeah.
0: That was exciting.
2: Yeah. So this is when Janesh goes, it's the Padres.
0: But I know these are things I need to know about the show. Is like, how rowdy do you get at a baseball game on a scale of 1 to Annie Date's relief pitchers?
1: No comment. If my daughter's with me, she was.
0: Oh, okay.
1: She actually like finished a bucket of popcorn and put it over her head.
0: She did.
1: She was a bucket head the entire night. So it was kind of rowdy, you know, Tuesday. But
2: said a bucket of popcorn and a bucket of beer, which is where my brain went immediately. Yeah. I was like, wow, Janesh is a cool mom.
0: Yeah. Yeah,
1: we drank the bucket of beer.
0: You did, right?
1: And then put it over her head.
0: I respect that, Janesh. No, Janesh's daughter came to Fox News Saturday night last weekend in a fairy costume, a princess costume.
1: Elsa. Yeah. Elsa.
0: Oh, she was Elsa.
1: She was
0: from
1: Elsa.
0: Frozen. I should have known that.
1: Yeah. She is 17, though, so we were like, that's a little weird.
0: It's like, what's going on here? But everybody's back. You joined the show last week. Annie was in San Diego living it up.
1: Yes.
0: How did that go, Annie?
2: It went great.
0: It was good hanging in San Diego?
2: Yep.
0: You were not far from where Harry and Meghan broke up.
2: Wow.
0: Or not broke up, but broke up with America. They didn't break up with each other.
2: Yeah, that's right.
0: So
2: where were they?
0: They're in Montecito, but they're always down there in La Jolla feeling bad for themselves, too. So my cousin Cindy, Kennedy was on earlier. We were talking about this Harry and Meghan thing.
2: Yeah.
0: My cousin Cindy says they will be divorced within a year and a half. Kennedy said 15 months. What do you guys say? I'll start with you, Janesh. Do you see Harry and Meghan going the distance here?
1: I mean, now that they're moving back to the UK, I feel like I would give it a few months.
0: You said a few months? Wow, love is dead. Leo, you're about to get married, so you have to be the most optimistic person here when it comes to relationships.
2: I am, and please don't hate me for this. I love Harry and Meghan.
0: Do you really?
2: I'm big fans of them. I think they're cute. What I'm worried about is King Charles.
0: Yeah, yeah.
2: They were just home, and now they're moving home. That feels like we got to go back and take care of Dad. He doesn't have a lot of time left.
0: No, no, but he don't want their help, and he has help.
2: I know.
0: He's the king of England.
2: If it was like for all of them to go back and the kids and everything, I'm like, I don't know. I'm a little worried.
0: So you think they're going home for other people other than themselves?
2: I just think these are selfless people. He has cancer, end of life care. This is when families start to reconcile when there's like illness in the house. I don't know. Sorry. I'm not wishing it out into the world.
0: Illness has been in the house for a while. They're both nuts. They're both mentally ill.
2: Annie, those are the kind of people that stick together.
0: That is true. Annie, where do you weigh in on this?
3: I think they'll stay together because in my head, it's just those two names go together.
0: Harry and Meghan.
3: It just does.
0: I mean, but celebrities have gone together so well, they've given them names. Do you know every celebrity, Brangelina, Tomcat, every celebrity couple that gets a nickname breaks up within like an hour of getting a nickname.
2: Yeah, totally.
0: Yeah, like they might as well get tattoos on each other's arms.
2: Yeah.
0: But I love the rationale. You're like, well, no, I like the way their names sound.
2: Leo killed
0: the king.
1: I am rooting for them, though. Like, you want to see them succeed.
0: Do you? Do you, though?
1: I don't know.
0: Jimmy's not a
1: fan. But I will say, they definitely moved out there because they're broke now.
0: Yeah, so. That matters.
2: That matters.
0: The market has dried up quite a bit.
1: Yeah.
0: You know,
3: no more La Jolla for
0: there's
3: them.
0: No more La Jolla action. They can't hang out with Annie and her jet setting pals.
1: Right.
0: I definitely think we're covering this on the show. Gina Brion is on.
2: There's a lot to talk about.
0: Gina Brion, Madison Allworth. Lincoln's on. I didn't forget about that. Lincoln and Joe Piscopo are on. That's a great weekend. That's going to be rowdy.
3: Yeah.
0: We were thinking earlier, America, about what subject we should do with Joe Piscopo. But if you've never seen us on our show, it doesn't matter. Because we're just going to say hello.
3: He is the subject.
0: But I'll tell you, Jimmy, I had a rough ride over. And now he talks for 9 minutes about an Uber ride. It's very funny. We love it. It's a complete free-for-all.
2: It's always like, so interesting you said that, blah, blah. It's like, I didn't say anything, actually.
0: Okay. The last time he was on, I actually left for like 15 minutes.
2: He was
0: I
2: like,
0: made
2: you
0: a phone
2: this.
0: call. I smoked a cigar, and I came back.
1: He's still blabbing.
0: Yeah, no, it's going to be great. And now Lincoln, we got to get Lincoln ready for college because he's going to Cortland. Cortland U, a week from today. He'll be getting ready to go up to Cortland U.
1: Is he the tissue box ready?
0: Yeah, no. Jenny is beat up about it.
1: Yeah.
0: You know what I mean? But we're going to work it out. So don't drag us down now, Jeanette. We have 10 seconds left in the hit. But how does that make you feel? It makes me feel like Harry and Meghan. I'm going to leave for England now, so I don't have to put up with this. Get them out of here.

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1: A one-time Georgia correctional officer cadet has been sentenced for drug smuggling. Thomas Cage reports.
2: A former Georgia Department of Corrections cadet, Julius Deshaun Williams Jr., has been sentenced to 10 years in federal prison for attempting to smuggle pure methamphetamine into Dooley State Prison. Williams will also serve 5 years on supervised release. 41 NBC reports Williams was caught with 640 grams of meth hidden in his pants during a security check at the facility. He admitted to planning to deliver the drugs to a state inmate. The U.S. attorney emphasized the dangers of law enforcement officials breaking the law, while the GDC commissioner reiterated zero tolerance for misconduct. I'm Thomas Cage.
1: NASA's Office of STEM Engagement has selected Georgia Tech to help address a shortage of technicians. The school was selected because of its relationship with technical colleges, high school programs, and aerospace employers, among other things. Next month, healthcare providers teaming up to host an event on the Beltline in an effort to raise awareness about prostate cancer.
3: We're here to encourage you to come out and participate so that you can get the education and get the free screenings.
1: Says clinical pharmacist Xavier Bryant, who is also a member of a coalition known as ACES, the organization hosting a 5K happening Saturday, September 12th in the fight against prostate cancer. Dr. Akintobi says this is also about making healthcare screenings more accessible.
4: Blood pressure screening, we did diabetes screening, we did cholesterol screening, and we also were able to offer prostate cancer screening, the PSA, which is a simple blood test.
1: According to the American Cancer Society, prostate cancer impacts about 1 in 8 men in the U.S. Find details at runsignup.com/race4paces. I'm Katie Gray.
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0: back to the low 60s, and then we finish out the weekend with lots of sunshine. Temperatures running up into the 92-degree range, and we'll see mid-80s in the mountains.
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0: It is Fox Across America with Jimmy Failla. If you are well-versed in my travels, you know I just got back from the great state of Texas. I was down in San Antonio, and I was like, what if we could have the heat of Dallas with the humidity of Uganda? They were like, I've got it, San Antonio. So we went down to the Empire Theater, sold it out, had a really rowdy night, got to hang out with our girl Vanessa and all those nutbags who came out to the show. Loved it. I couldn't say enough nice things about that show. In fact, I am so passionate about doing stand-up comedy in the state of Texas, I am shipping my next guest down there. September 4th and 5th, he will be at the Rose City Comedy Club right there in Tyler, Texas. Is that what you're telling me?
1: I heard you left some barbecue on the table, and I'm going to
0: Ryan Reese, heading down with a pair of tongs to scoop up the barbecue. Hey, man.
1: Hey, what's up, brother?
0: Nothing. I've actually mentioned this show three times on the radio today without you even being on, because I spent a morning walking around New York. I just want to leave. I'm New Yorked out at the moment.
1: Well, we got the heat of Uganda and the immigrants from Uganda.
0: We actually have the real.
1: We got them all.
0: Their immigrants are running our city. We have Mom Donnie. Yeah, think about that. That is so crazy. As we're coming up on the anniversary of 9/11, you've got a guy running the mayor's office who's going to cheer when they say Bin Laden's name. Okay, he's going to start. He's got a beach ball. They're hitting it around the crowd like we're at a Met game. It's nuts, Ryan. So I don't blame you for fleeing to the comfy confines of East Texas. Are you excited for this?
1: Oh, I'm super excited. Tyler, Texas.
0: It's a Friday, Saturday?
1: Friday, Saturday.
0: You know what? Tyler needs to pick me up because Frank Beard, the drummer from ZZ Top, just died. Didn't ZZ Top, as a kid who grew up in that era, they had the best videos. Dudes with the beards, the hot chicks, and the car.
1: Great cars.
0: Yeah, and that's all that matters. That red car and those three women, and it's over. And they were one of those bands that was like as good and they rocked as hard as anybody who ever lived. But for a lot of those types of bands, MTV was the actual breakthrough. Just the way Aerosmith, you know, had the drug era of Aerosmith that had a run in the 70s, but they didn't pop till Run DMC in the 80s.
1: Well, I mean, look at it this way. MTV made its business off of getting free content, and yes, then they gave it up.
0: Yeah.
1: They went, no, we're going to make our own. We don't need that free stuff.
0: Enough of this free. It's like in The Jerk. Enough of this old wine. Bring me something new. Yeah, I don't know what they were thinking over at MTV. Most people think they peaked as a network right before they hired Kennedy. Kennedy, if you're listening. She just left. She was on the show earlier. So there's a lot going on. Obviously, your area of expertise is dating. I've given a lot of airtime to Harry and Meghan today, just because I'm exhausted from the current political moment. Like, all right, how many times can I tell these people socialism is bad and it's a lot of entitled white kids pushing it? Do you know
1: Jimmy? I hope one day I make enough money that I can appreciate socialism.
0: Yeah, you want to be one, right?
1: I want that money. I want to be like everything should be fair.
0: The guy who's like literally the face of the movement. Bernie's got three mansions. Yeah, that's very socialist. Hassan Piker's parents bought him a $3 million mansion. It's like once I see that, I go, oh, okay, none of this is serious. I get it. It's serious that people are trying to get it elected and it's voting and stuff, but it's not serious in its implementation. There's nobody running on it that wants to live by it. You know what I mean? That's why I was never worried about climate change. Like in theory, as we always joke, everybody who's a climate change warrior has got a private jet, a lot of money, and a really big carbon footprint. And once you know they're not serious, you know what I mean? If you see somebody out there running for office, pushing socialism, and they're wearing like a loincloth, I'm like, oh no, it's going down. This dude is going to starve for his art. But when you read that the Democrat Socialists of America is 81% white, and that's the common thread between the socialist and the climate people. It's kids with really rich parents who can afford to be pretend superheroes.
1: It's amazing. They love diversity. Not with them so much.
0: It's like, think about it. There's nobody poor in the climate movement. Poor people can't fly to the Louvre and throw a can of soup at the Mona Lisa.
1: Do you ever try to carry groceries home in a paper bag when it rains? Good luck.
0: So the point is, I don't have to take it serious. So I love the Harry and Meghan diversion, because on some level, there is some significance to this. America.

0: is rejecting celebrity victimhood. That, and I think that's a step in the right direction.
1: Could you just imagine that welcome home, that awkward, yeah. sorry about that racism stuff I said.
0: Sorry, I wrote a whole book calling you all racist.
1: Oops.
0: My bad. You know, as the editor, I didn't see that. They're like, it was 9 chapters. You voiced the audiobook, Harry. It's like, oh, I don't know what you're talking about. So there they went. They
1: we're back. Just going to be in my old room.
0: Oh, so good. It's so good. And you know this, okay? I was, Kennedy understood this. I was just talking to the girls from my TV show, and we didn't really get into it at this level. If you work in showbiz and you ever find yourself around a rich family, like a truly rich family.
1: You brought me around some of them.
0: Hey, stop it.
1: I mean, taken me to some parties and stuff.
0: Yeah, parties you go to, stuff like that. Yes, for sure. And what I'm saying is, at that level of prosperity, they're so used to people putting the bite on them for stuff. You know what I mean? It's like, you know, like Jerry Seinfeld, when you see him at the Gotham Comedy Club, he gets escorted in and out because he doesn't want people to stop and hand him a script or be like, me and you should work on a project or you should check out my jokes. He doesn't want people to put the bite on him. And the people who do put the bite on him always have a consistently familiar energy. So the reason the family didn't like her from the get-go is not that she was black. It's because they could see the hustle. You know what I'm saying? And they told him this. Like, that's why his brother doesn't talk to him. He was like, dude, this is a D-list actress. She's dating you because you're famous. Everybody around you sees it. She's trying to get over on this.
1: She was a suitcase girl.
0: on Deal or No Deal.
1: She was a suitcase girl. No, she's legit. She was a suitcase girl. That was her credit. Suitcase girl.
0: You're a suitcase girl on Deal or No Deal. And I'm not saying that we all have to start somewhere. I've done some of the worst gigs you can do in showbiz. But the point is, that is a very specific type of ambition, you know? And the family saw it because at that level of prosperity, they know what it's like when somebody's around trying to put the bite on. And so they ostracized her from the get-go. He got tugged into the woe is me, they're being racist towards my wife thing. Left behind royalty, but in the process wanted all of the trappings of royalty, meaning can we still have security? Can we still have our money? You know what I'm saying? And again, there was a moment in America that predated them by like 2 years where celebrity victimhood was a thing. Mm. Like Jussie Smollett paid to have himself beat up because there was a where being a celebrity victim meant like we'd feel bad for you, we'd patronize your projects, and you'd get ahead. But they showed up on the tail end of it and they misread the room, because what they should have been doing in the age of Instagram influencers is being the biggest ones. Meaning, hey, you know, how many people are on Instagram, Ryan, are famous that do nothing and have gazillions of dollars?
1: They rent those planes to take photos of
0: them.
1: This guy's got a plane.
0: He's got a plane.
1: He could have been like, look at me.
0: One of the funniest things I've ever seen. We've talked about this. I was in Santa Monica with Jenny and Lincoln going to Benny's Burritos. Benny's Burritos, pound for pound, best Mexican food anywhere in Los Angeles. This is nothing in its class. You're welcome to mail me a burrito and prove me wrong, but I'm a Benny's man, true and through. Okay, so we're cutting through the promenade to walk over to Benny's, Wilshire. And someone pulled up in one of those mirror Lamborghinis. You know the ones, it's an actual mirror?
1: Yeah.
0: The whole car, the paint job is a mirror, okay? That whoever that person was got out and went into a store, and as you just described, about 35 people formed a line to pose with the car as if it was theirs, literally faking the ownership of this Lamborghini and then cashing in off it and gaining relevance and whatever clicks and engagement they got. That is the point you were making. Harry and Meghan actually owned that Lamborghini and wanted you to feel bad for them. Instead of just being like, actually, yeah, this is amazing. We don't do anything and we're loaded. I would envy that. Would you not envy that on some level?
1: I'd be selling it all day.
0: Yeah, that's what I mean. Do you remember the movie Arthur, Dudley Moore?
1: Oh, yeah.
0: It's the most, one of the most likable movie characters who ever lived. Why? Because he has everything in the world. He's contributing nothing to society and he knows it. He's not like lying to himself, pretending to be this enlightened, virtuous person. You're a hooker. You know, it's great. That movie's great.
1: It's a wild move to go back to London. I wonder if they'll be accepted.
0: Here's the thing, okay? My biggest concern is that, I said this to Kennedy earlier, obviously he has a tragic relationship with the paparazzi because of his mom, and you have to worry that the paparazzi could die getting chased by Meghan Markle.
1: Oh,
0: is that a camera over there? What's going on over here? I gotta know. You know?
1: What's the most dangerous place in the world between Meghan and a camera?
0: Talking to Ryan Reese, he's going to the Rose City Comedy Club in Texas September 4th and 5th. People are excited about it. It's a big deal. I love Tyler, Texas. Texas was so good last week. So I went to the Alamo. Amazing. You know, it's a great story. Obviously, everybody at the Alamo, all that. The food is fantastic. And we've talked about this before. You physically cannot offend a Texas comedy crowd because, like, there, Texas, where they are, it's really funny. They so much, especially in East Texas, remind me of the America I grew up in. You know what I mean? There's a lot of civic pride. Everybody's funny. They're all cool. But the point is they're not leaving their house to encounter drama. So they're not going to leave their house to cause it. Whereas, you know, we are in an era, in a pocket of the country where we know a lot of people who run on adversity, which means if there isn't any, they'll come up with some.
1: Oh, yeah. That's like my dating life. That's it. Like, if I'm out with a girl, she doesn't flip a table. She doesn't feel like we've been on a date.
0: So give me that, since you are an ambassador to crazy. Do you look at Meghan Markle from afar the way Trump did? Remember Trump said she was nuts?
1: Oh, yeah. Yeah, but you gotta, like, you have to read that and know that. Like, I understand what I'm getting into. Like, I'm not shocked. Like, what? I'm like, I know exactly what it is.
0: Uh-huh.
1: I don't know if Harry knew what he was getting into.
0: Meaning, yeah, he didn't know it. She was exotic. She's an American actress. To him, that's kind of a big deal. There was probably a lot of flattery. If you're a ginger, and plus, again, he clearly, if you read any of the excerpts from the book, has no self-esteem despite all of the fame because his brother's the bigger deal and Kate Middleton and all that jazz. So he was, in a lot of ways, the perfect mark. And it doesn't mean they don't have a relationship. She doesn't like the guy. But even, you know, there are people that are so sociopathic, they don't see it. You know what I'm saying? Mm. So this is one of those moves where the American market rejected them. She had a product line, sold nothing. She had a Spotify podcast, no one listened. They've had multiple Netflix shows. This as people who keep saying they just want their privacy and they want to be treated like normal people. They keep launching new products that fail. But in any event, the market dried up for them here. There's going to be a lot of heat on them when they go there. A lot in the beginning. Because the king doesn't really have a relationship. The brother's still not talking to them. And they are tabloid gold. Like, the British press is all over this. You know what I'm saying?
1: But they're gonna villainize her.
0: Of course. But knowing she wanted to do this, knowing they wanted to do this, means on some level they absolutely knew what was coming, meaning they want this attention. And
1: they just wrote a new book they're selling called Leave Us Alone.
0: But the point is, they're going to get over there. This is why I don't know any objective person who thinks they're going to last, because they're going to get over there and she's eventually going to realize when that relevance dries up, what's the only way to get some? Oh, yeah, you got to break up, you know?
1: And I think they're going to villainize her and I don't think she's going to like that. And she's not going to enjoy being compared to the sister-in-law. And
0: no.
1: It's going to be...
0: Yeah, you know who's not happy? Will and Kate, because they didn't want them around. You think they want to go to game night, play Monopoly in socks? Oof. With Harry and Meghan. Yeah, you got to take your socks. You got to take your shoes off in the house. Meghan doesn't let you wear your shoes.
1: It's like, we're a vegan household.
0: Yeah, sorry, William. I'm going to need you to leave that steak in the car. I mean, again, yeah, there's no way. It's not going to last. And, you know, when you see celebrity couples, right, the thing they're all getting wrong is there was a time in America where, like, we had kind of shaken hands on this deal that celebrities just had it better than we did. And it's not because we thought they were smarter or anything. They were lucky. You know, they hit the genetic lottery. They were gorgeous. And they had a good thing going on. You're going to make $30 million a year to do cocaine, shag starlets. Pretend you're an astronaut. You know what I mean? Congratulations. That's a Hollywood actor. You know what I mean? And because they wanted, in the age of social media, to become relatable, they started becoming susceptible to a lot of stupid societal trends like victimhood. Victimhood became a form of currency. Do you remember when Netflix wanted to cancel Chappelle because there was a whole hierarchy of grievance in Netflix that was like, well, if we're offended by something, corporate has to fire it and they have to promote us because of the harm they did. And Netflix was like, you know, this is a really bad way to run a company. What if we just said no?
1: Yeah, we're gonna follow the money.
0: Yeah. And that's what they did. And Harry and Meghan, in their quest to be relatable, didn't understand that what made them viable was that they were unique and rare. You know, it's like celebrities in general. You used to see a celebrity in the wild, and it was a big deal. If you saw somebody walking down the street and apparently, like, that's them. But now you can't open Instagram without them being right in your face because they became one of us. You know, do you remember, like,
1: I saw Liza Minnelli at an Outback.
0: And for real?
1: Blew my mind.
0: Did you give her a good tip? I'm kidding.
1: I was sitting at an Outback, the way, like, I didn't even order. Waiter comes over, you know, this gay guy, he goes, slams his hand on the table, he goes, Liza's right behind you. And I go, what?
0: Liza Minnelli was at the Outback Steakhouse.
1: Yep, just eating a blooming onion, just trying to be a person.
0: That is amazing, like truly amazing. But that's the reality. And a lot of these celebrities, you either see them at a movie premiere or on The Tonight Show promoting a movie premiere. But now they're so accessible because of social and everything else like that, that they've kind of cheapened the value, the scarcity of what celebrity was. Like my iPhone is literally, I am being chased by Jennifer Lopez's ass. Like I can't open my phone without her ass being on an app somewhere 7 days a week.
1: It's like the algorithm knows you or something.
0: No, it doesn't. Do you know what's funny? So this is a great story, and I love that you said that. In Instagram, because when I joined Instagram and I wasn't clicking on anything early, it does know your name, your date of birth, and your age. I literally, like 2 years ago when I started getting on Instagram, I was showing this to Jenny. I'm like, it's just AI. It's like big boobed AI models. You know what I'm saying? And I wasn't, at the time, I wasn't subscribing to any of this. I mean, now it's different. I get why they're there. You know what I mean? But back then, they just, I guess they knew the mark. Don't go anywhere. More life lessons from Ryan Reese.
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0: bottom of the ninth of Fox Across America with Jimmy Fallon. Radio ends, TV begins. I'll be on Waters World with Jesse Waters later tonight. Tomorrow I'm doing America Reports, but I am not, Ryan Reese, going to be on Hannity tomorrow night. It's a lot. Double taping of Fox News Saturday night. So they'll get a double of Fox coming up, of my show coming up in the next 2 weeks. I mean, that's not nothing. Okay. That's not nothing.
1: I saw you on Fox at 10 a.m. yesterday morning, didn't I?
0: Probably. I was probably on America's Newsroom or something.
1: Yeah,
0: daytime TV and me are an interesting match. Because you put me on daytime TV with this energy and I look like I'm still out from the night before. It's pretty funny. One of my, my Chicago show this weekend, one of Steve Ducey's buddies is coming to the show. He texted me last night.
1: Wow.
0: It's like my buddy's coming, you know. I told him we'll give him the good fellas. We'll sneak him in through the kitchen and all of that jazz. But you never know. Sometimes, like, big, powerful Fox people send their friends to my shows, and they're, like, dirtbag. Like, they heckle. A guy in Dallas who, like, heckled the whole show. And at the meet and greet, I was like, wait, you're so-and-so's friend? That is amazing. Like, I love that.
1: I got you a free ticket?
0: There is nothing worse as a comic than getting heckled by someone and finding out afterwards they're only there because you gave them free tickets. You're like, wait, what? But Ryan Reese, he's going to be at the Rose City Comedy Club September 4th and 5th, right down there in Tyler, Texas. I mean, that's a win.
1: It's going to be a home run.
0: You get a Whataburger, you get a country. I mean, it's all there. Country
1: Tavern.
0: The whole
1: thing.
0: You're going full Texas.
1: We're going to blow up a hog. Everything.
0: He's going hog hunting with Tannerite again. Randall, if you're listening.
1: Tannerite be a great stripper's name.
0: Tannerite.
1: She's explosive, fellas.
0: I do like that. Like, you know, they always names like Chardonnay.
1: Yeah.
0: Tannerite. I mean, Meghan Markle is Tannerite. She blew up the royal family, Ryan. The show's over. I'll see you on Waters World tonight. Pay up, get out. See you tomorrow. All that fun stuff.
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12: Another diplomatic dance. I'm Daria Albinger, Fox News. President Trump is pushing to meet with North Korean leader Kim Jong-un again.
13: The Pentagon confirmed Wednesday the annual U.S.-South Korea military exercises will end 6 days early, following the president's order to substantially scale them back. The president has called the exercises costly and cited his personal relationship with Kim Jong-un.
14: The fact that I get along with him, that's a good thing, not a bad thing. He has 57 very powerful nuclear weapons.
13: The president also linked his decision to South Korea's refusal to support the U.S. effort against Iran. Seoul is now suggesting it could become involved in the Middle East if it means shoring up American military support back home. North Korea said Wednesday it still sees the scaled-back drills as a provocation and denied any contact between Trump and Kim.
12: That's Fox's Rich Edson. Iran is digging in as tensions continue over the Strait of Hormuz. Fox's Jonathan Hunt in Tel Aviv.
5: Iran's leaders are issuing new statements hinting at what they claim will be a new post-war order in the Gulf, which could leave the U.S. sidelined. Iran's parliamentary speaker, Mohammad Ghalibaf, writing on X, quote, "We've received numerous messages from neighboring countries about shaping new security arrangements and economic cooperation in the region. The United States put the security of every single one of its allies at such risk through bullying and pure disregard for their interests for the sake of Israel." But the president, Masoud Pezeshkian, for instance, said that it might be time to, quote, end the war.
12: The U.S. is expected to announce new economic sanctions against Iran on Monday. Pope Leo making another appeal for peace and dialogue while speaking to tens of thousands in the small Italian city of Rimini. He urged Christians to act with mercy. 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
12: Canada's fired back in its trade war with the U.S., imposing retaliatory tariffs on U.S. goods beginning September 8th. The talks collapsed after the Trump administration imposed new 50% tariffs on a number of Canadian goods. Trade Representative Jameson Greer speaking to Fox News.
17: They do, and they continue to retaliate. And after a year of that retaliation, we've said enough, and so we've taken countermeasures.
12: He says Canada's retaliated against the U.S., and he claims that some of its response is tied to its business with China. Chief Supreme Court Justice John Roberts issuing an injunction. He's allowing the above-ground construction on the White House ballroom to continue for now. Fox's Alex Hogan's at the White House with the latest.
18: The Supreme Court has allowed President Donald Trump to continue building the ballroom project for now. Reaction pouring in with President Trump writing, "We are grateful to the decision of the United States Supreme Court. The military/ballroom complex being built on the hallowed grounds of the White House, which is so vital for national security, will be the greatest of its kind." And Senate Minority Leader Chuck Schumer writing on X, quote, "As costs skyrocket, the administration is wasting money on endless and illegal war, corporate giveaways, and Trump's pet projects." And a spokesperson for the National Trust for Historic Preservation stated, "To be clear, this is not a final decision on the merits of the government's stay application, and we await further action."
12: The Justice Department says the project, which includes an underground facility and the ballroom, is about 65% complete. ICE says it's preparing to shift to a find and arrest posture when it comes to Haitian nationals. That's after giving them several weeks to turn themselves in to ICE officers after temporary protected status officially ended on July 27th. The Department of Homeland Security says in recent days in just Ohio, about 300 Haitians were arrested. And that number nationwide is expected to increase. I'm Daria Albinger. This is Fox News.
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22: I'm Jeff Eno with the Weather Channel. Mostly clear. We'll fall back to around 70 into the mountains. Also mostly clear skies, running back to the low 60s. And then we finish out the weekend with lots of sunshine. Temperatures running up into the 92-degree range, and we'll see mid-80s in the mountains.
15: 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Brian Kilmeade.
23: Hi, everyone. So glad you're there. Brian Kilmeade Show coming your way. A very busy Thursday as we make our way through a busy week. Josh Krasshour at the bottom of the hour. Mark Thiessen standing by. Just a reminder, we got this great YouTube channel. Everybody's talking about it. YouTube.com/@TheBrianKilmeadeShow. When you get the clips, you get the whole show and other things that I have going on. It's my own channel. It might end up eventually being the number one channel. You don't want to be last. We have a lot going on today. Before we get to Mark, let's get to the big three.
11: Number three.
24: They called yesterday and they gave us the points that we had to have. Very fair deal for both. But our farmers are going to be thrilled. Our manufacturers are going to be thrilled. And basically, we have no tariffs going into Canada anymore.
23: That is great news. Burying the hatchet, I hope. Could our frenemy, Canada, finally understand we need to balance our trade with that country and do a deal? Indications are the answer is yes. They are actually drawing things up now. They say when you're working on the text, it's almost done. Simultaneously modernizing the USMCA. This will help the economy right away.
11: Number two.
25: The Iranians are running out of assets and options. I think the Iranians are trying to continue to drag this out. They're wary of increased military consequences. They are struggling with the economic consequences.
23: That is true. That is Colonel Mike Jernigan on America Reports. Hurry up and wait. President lets Treasury do the fighting for now versus Iran as massive sanctions spread the pain and the UAE weighs in hard in a good way as more and more oil comes through the strait our way.
11: Number one.
26: If you look at the amount of members that are coming to the House that are DSA, it's 5%. They're not the Democratic Party. I think the Democratic Party needs to step up and speak out. That is not how we're going to win the House. It's not how we're going to win the Senate.
23: Jared Moskowitz with me today on Fox and Friends. The DSA not okay with the Dems, even if they are not spending big money. Leadership endorsements are not stopping the movement, which is now fighting Trump's foreign policy while saluting communist Castro. We see what it means. We'll see what it means in November. And what I'm talking about now is, you know, Jayapal, Congresswoman Jayapal actually wrote a letter to Marco Rubio saying we're destabilizing Central and South America. Really? By bringing democracy and getting rid of strongmen who with the huge presence of Russia and China in our hemisphere, ripping the Don Rowe Doctrine. I mean, this is one of the great things that are going to end up in Donald Trump's column when it talks about successful presidencies. Let's bring in Mark Thiessen with that. Mark, you kind of surprised that we got a bunch of DSA candidates going down to a socialist meeting in Central America to represent America and apologize for Donald Trump's foreign policy?
27: Well, that's what socialists do. The socialist communists have been trying to take over Central America for years. Now they're trying to take over North America, too, is what we're seeing. What I just don't understand is, so if you look at the Republican Party and the Democratic Party and how they've handled this problem of you know, radical anti-Semites and all the rest of it, Donald Trump kicked Marjorie Taylor Greene out of Congress. He defeated Tom Massey. We're like clearing the brush out with all the lunatics in our party. They're like doubling their size. They're doubling down on socialism. If the Democrats take over the House this fall, the margin of victory will be these new squad members. And that means they're going to be in charge. If you look at how much trouble Matt Gaetz gave Donald Trump in his first years in office, how much trouble he gave Speaker Johnson. Can you imagine what the coalition of, you know, Ilhan Omar in the House and Angie Nixon and El Sayed in the Senate will do to the Democratic Party? It'll just drive them further and further left.
23: They're going to Uruguay. Jayapal, Congressman Greg Cesar of Texas. You also have going down there. David, Chris Rabb of Pennsylvania, Adam Hamawi, who is friends with the Blind Sheikh over in New Jersey, Dalariza Avila Chevalier over in New York, and Claire Valdez in New York. She will be the next, she's an assembly member, will be the next congresswoman for the 7th District. I've never seen anything like this. They're going to counter Trump's democracy message overseas. It's insane.
27: Absolutely. And, you know, I'm surprised they're not going to Cuba. That's where their real leaders are.
23: Hassan Piker was just there. Party.
27: Of course he was. You know, Hassan Piker. And this is the other thing that drives me crazy is that all these Democrats, you know, I love Jared Moskowitz, and I think it's great that he's pushing back on this movement. But he's a model for his party. Nobody's following him in the mainstream of the Democratic Party. Hassan Piker is the left-wing equivalent of Nick Fuentes, right? You know, anti-Semite, loves Stalin, loves Mao, thinks the Soviet Union's collapse was a disaster. Can you imagine if any Republican were campaigning with Nick Fuentes openly?
23: It would be awful.
27: And what the reaction would be to that? But Hassan Piker, it's an interesting story and blah, blah, blah. But there's no condemnations of these people from their own party. This is the problem with sort of the communist anti-Semitic movement on the left and the right. On the right, the anti-Semites are a fringe movement that have been kept out of the tent. In the Democratic Party, they are mainstream. They are part of the establishment. You don't see neo-Nazi rallies at Harvard. You see, pro-Hamas rallies and Islamic radical rallies in these places. And so they welcome them into their party. You know, we kick out Tom Massey. They promote Ilhan Omar to chairman of this subcommittee in the House Foreign Affairs Committee. They're not policing their movement.
23: So I saw one of the anchors, female anchors on CNN, push back on Medicare for All, what it means, and push back on what it means by defunding ICE or defund ICE, what it means, you know, what does that mean, no immigration enforcement at all, and get a little aggressive. Finally, as the DSA celebrates the 100th birthday of Fidel Castro and his impact, a former CNN anchor whose family fled Cuba had enough. Let's listen.
0: My grandfather found that revolution hoping to bring democracy to Cuba. And then what happened? Fidel Castro locked my grandfather up. How you think that lands with people who suffered under that dictatorship, who now you are trying to court as voters?
2: We're seeing many people in the United States who are struggling under massive inequality in the United States.
0: So putting out a statement about Fidel Castro courts those people?
2: We want to expand democracy everywhere in the United States, in Cuba, and everywhere else.
23: No, you don't. Because there's a plan to suffocate Cuba and bring democracy there. Fidel Castro does not deserve a salute from any American. Even CNN can't stomach this.
27: So Fidel Castro, during the Cuban Missile Crisis, castigated Khrushchev for not firing ICBMs at the United States and starting a nuclear war. This is a guy who literally wanted to fire nuclear weapons at the United States. He was a murderous tyrant. His brother is a murderous tyrant, and his successors are murderous tyrants. And anybody who doesn't have the moral clarity to see that has no business serving in any position of authority in the United States. It's just that simple. If you can't understand that Fidel Castro is the epitome of evil and that the Castro regime and its remnants need to go, then you don't have the moral clarity to be an elected official in America.
23: No, I 100% agree. So I asked Congressman Moskowitz, who beat a raging socialist who he believes hates the country, if his party should be speaking out. Cut 7.
26: If you look at the amount of members that are coming to the House that are DSA, it's 5%. They're not the Democratic Party. But I think the Democratic Party needs to step up and speak out. You know, Democrats are upset about what happened in the last election. They have every right, and they're upset what happened over the last 18 months. But that doesn't mean we should start embracing things or a movement that in their platform says, you know, no prisons, no borders. Oh, we're going to get rid of the Senate, by the way, just Article 1 of the Constitution. You got people going on the campaign trail saying, you know, the Soviet Union wish they won the Cold War, dressing up as Mao. He only killed 50 million people. That is not how we're going to win the House. It's not how we're going to win the Senate.
3: You think? So let's see. Yes, the congressman's in a, the Cook Report says is he's in a toss-up district. And why do you think so many Democrats are now coming on our channel talking about this?
27: Because they're terrified of what's happening to their party. But again, keep in mind, God bless Jared Moskowitz for standing up to these people, but they're not a minority within the Democratic Party because they're only a click away from where the mainstream of the Democratic Party is. So the DSA platform says, get rid of all borders, right? What did Joe Biden do for 4 years? I mean, he opened the border and let millions of people. What's the difference between, you know, having a border on paper but not enforcing it and getting rid of the border? None. The DSA wants to get rid of the Senate. All these mainstream Democrats want to get rid of the filibuster, which would eliminate the Senate as we know it and turn it into a rubber stamp for the House, where they so they can pass all their radical ideas by 50 votes. The DSA wants to get rid of the Supreme Court. Well, these people want to pack the Supreme Court, the mainstream Democrats. They want to pack the Supreme Court and add justices so that they can rubber stamp their term limits, their radical agenda. There's not that much difference between the Democratic Party and the DSA. It's just the DSA is much more open about what their objectives are.
3: Yep.
27: And the problem is that the Democrats have been tacking to the left in order to appease their left-wing base. And the DSA basically doesn't want to be appeased. They want power. So they're openly going after a hostile takeover of the Democratic Party. But the Democratic Party mainstream isn't that far off from where the DSA is in reality.
3: Yeah, I know what you're saying. I think it's an important dissemination just because you're going to add two states, if you're going to get rid of the filibuster, you're going to pack the court. That is going to be a dramatic change to our country. Get rid of the Electoral College. So, Mark, let's go and talk about Iran. The president's got a new approach when it comes to Iran. And here it is. It's going to be all about the economy. Cut 25.
24: Last night, we had a lot of boats come through. We have possession, complete control of the strait. I mean, outside of nuisance value, and there is nuisance value when they shoot a drone every once in a while. And over the last couple of weeks, we've had a lot of oil coming in.
3: Went on to say, look, I'm going to look to economically, I'm not going to talk to them. I'm going to look to strangle them. They went ahead and hit UAE yesterday. UAE has cut out all financial relationship with them, which should hurt, too. How do you feel about the president's delay game?
27: So I'm all in favor of everything he's doing to tighten screws economically on them. I'm glad the blockade is in place. I'm glad that he is quietly opening the Strait of Hormuz. I think they've had, you know, something on the order of 1,000 ships that have gone through there. So this is all important and real. The problem I'm worried about, Brian, is that right now he's sort of looking at the Iranians saying, well, all they can do is nuisance attacks. I'm worried about an Iranian October surprise. I think the Iranians understand that he's willing to tighten the screws economically, but they've looked and they've seen several times where he's pulled back from resuming major combat, and they're emboldened by that. And I think they are looking at the elections and they are thinking, well, you know, we can attack Gulf oil right before the vote. We can attack U.S. bases and try and kill Americans right before the vote. We can carry out a terrorist attack right before the vote and create chaos. And the reason is because we stopped at the 20-yard line in Operation Epic Fury and didn't finish taking away their capabilities. And so I think that it's possible it won't happen, but I wouldn't be shocked if it did. And we will regret not having finished the job militarily if it happens.
3: I do believe that Wall Street Journal story seems to be right on the money over the weekend. It said that they want to gradually escalate it, the closer we get to the midterm election, because they don't think the president has the appetite to hit back. And they are escalating. They got the Houthis involved now. They just hit UAE. Yep. We're hitting Bahrain when they can. They're also looking to foment some unrest with their Shia population in all those countries, too.
27: Yep. No, 100%. And look, but again, they could be husbanding their resources for a major attack right before the midterms, which would bring the war. It could raise gas prices right before people go to the polls. It could create the impression of chaos that we were surprised by it. You're always much better taking care of this. If we had done this in August, launched the strike that he was planning, finished the job, this could have all been over. We could have declared victory at the end of this month. and continued with the blockade, continued with everything he's doing, but disarmed them of the ability to carry out a strike like the one that I worry they might carry out.
3: I do too, because we do now have rearmed to a degree, and we got what we necessarily need. I just worry that, you know, leaving our guys out there not doing anything for the next 2 months while they could be sitting ducks, because they look to hit our bases, right?
27: Yep. Or, you know, so one of the reasons why we've been hesitant, he keeps saying, I don't want to be Herbert Hoover, because what they're worried about is if we attack Iran, Iran will retaliate and attack Gulf oil infrastructure, right? And that'll raise the price. That'll take out 30-40% of the world's oil and cause a global depression. What's to say they can't do that without us attacking? If we're worried about them doing it as a retaliatory measure when we're hitting them, how much more easily could they do it if we don't hit them? And they could do that right before the election and cause absolute global chaos. And it's one of the things about that Wall Street Journal story says is that they think we're going to attack them anyway, but just after the midterms. Well, then why would they not preempt us by attacking before the midterms when they can do political damage to us and start the war on their terms? We should attack at a time of our choosing, not at a time of their choosing. And right now, by leaving this unfinished, we're leaving them in the driver's seat.
3: I think it's an excellent chance we have some type of shot at them before Labor Day. I certainly hope so. Not that anybody wants war. I just want it to end the right way. Thanks so much, Mark Thiessen. Appreciate it. Read him in the Washington Post. See him all over the channel. Thanks, Mark.
27: Thanks.
3: You got it. When we come back, I'll take your calls. I see you out there, 1-866-408-7669. Bottom of the hour, Josh Crash Hour, on what all this means for the House and Senate and so much more. Don't move.
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12: I can tell you one thing. If you look at our construction jobs right now, because we're building more plants, factories, things that really have something to do with the AI, but also car factories, car plants, they're moving into our country. Honda just announced, Toyota just announced, they're moving their operations from Mexico, from Canada, from other places. We, by the way, probably have a deal with Canada. You probably saw that. Very major tariffs were going on to Canada today. We delayed it for 3 days because I think we have a deal with the prime minister and good deal for everybody. So that's good.
13: Which I think is going to be great. I think the fact that they delayed 3 days and working on the text, I'm optimistic. Simultaneously, the USMCA is taking shape to be modernized. That's going to help the economy. Brian over in Clarion, Pennsylvania. Hey, Brian.
14: Hey, thanks for taking my call. We love your show. You know, my husband and I support Israel and President Trump, and I'm so sick of this Iran deal. I'm 63. They've been terrorizing the world for most of my life. And I think President Trump should evacuate Tehran, give them 2 or 3 weeks, and then we should use our limited nuclear arsenal on them. Yes, I know. Drop the bomb on them. They want a nuclear weapon. Let's give them one and end it. I know it's shocking, but that's how I feel.
13: Yeah, the thing is, Brian, I think the after effects of the surrounding countries and what it means for the world, I don't think we need to do that. But I appreciate your frustration. John in South Carolina. Hey, John. South Carolina.
15: Brian. Hey, Brian. How's it going?
13: What's on your mind?
15: So this never gets like talked about. You know, Trump sits there and says, hey, let's, you know, maybe it's going to be power plant day. Maybe it's going to be bridge day. Instead of taking out entire power plants because it's, you know, quote unquote, decades worth of damage to the country, why aren't we just taking out like massive amounts of like high tension lines? Like,
13: I would love that. And I'm not against the bridges. You just prove it has a military component to it. Take it out. Make them feel it.

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1: The son of former Real Housewives of Atlanta star Kim Zolciak has been arrested. Alpharetta police say 15-year-old Croy Bierman Jr. is being charged as an adult facing aggravated sexual battery charges. The charges are connected to an incident at a gym in Alpharetta back in April. He is also the son of former Atlanta Falcon Croy Bierman. An eye expert is alerting Georgia parents of what signs show a possible vision problem with children.
2: Margene Culp is a professor of optometry at The Ohio State University. She says difficulty keeping place when reading, problems seeing things clearly, trouble paying attention, and an eye turning in or out all indicate a possible vision problem.
3: It's really critical to identify vision problems early and address them early to lessen their negative impact and be sure that the child can perform to their best potential in school.
2: Studies show children who get screenings and glasses have a better chance of passing their state proficiency exam. I'm Scott Pringle.
1: A Columbus area football team's newest member of the coaching staff is just 11 years old. More from Rebecca Hughes.
4: Megan Roberts says her 11-year-old son Eli had a stroke as an infant, leaving him unable to play football despite his deep love of the game. Cavalry Christian School's coach Emmanuel Brunson tells WTVM he surprised Eli with an offer he could not refuse.
5: I want to bring you on as my assistant head coach, and we're going to coach these guys up, okay?
4: His mother, Megan, says the role is about more than football.
6: He said, Mom, I just love this because I finally get to be one of the boys. And so for me as a mom, it's all worth it at the end of the day to hear him say that.
4: Players have embraced their youngest coach, and school officials say his enthusiasm is a reminder that positive impacts on a program can come in all sizes and ages. I'm Rebecca Hughes.
1: And I'm Katie Gray.
0: This has been GNN News on the Georgia News Network.
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7: I'm Jeff Eno with the Weather Channel. Mostly clear. We'll fall back to around 70 into the mountains. Also, mostly

0: entities hold a substantial amount. And you know, what we're going to do, we're going to have to grow our way out of this. And as I talked about at G20 in Asheville, we are going to talk about the U.S. growth strategy and encourage the rest of the world to come along with us.
1: So that is Scott Bessent talking about the $40 trillion number, which is the deficit continues to grow. And now it's a number that just seems impossible to pay off, along with the interest rate that's involved with the debt. Tiana Lo-Doshier joins us now, an economics columnist for The Washington Examiner. Tiana, did it catch you by surprise, $40 trillion?
2: Unfortunately not. The line goes up in all things, and that's great when it's the stock market and it's bad when it's the debt. But realistically, there is a bipartisan consensus to just not touch the major entitlement programs that are driving all of this. People are going to want to blame the tax cuts for this. It's not the tax cuts. People are going to want to say, oh, DOGE was inefficient. DOGE wasn't inefficient. It's that ultimately the deficit has always been a product of the entitlement state.
1: And you just think Social Security, Medicare.
2: Yes.
1: Forget about discretionary spending.
2: Yeah.
1: This is non-discretionary spending.
2: Correct. So just to put numbers into perspective, we spent more. So last month, what we spent in defense, we spent over twice as much just on Medicaid, not even Medicare. So it's.
1: Isn't Medicaid supposed to be state funded?
2: Theoretically, but that's what Obamacare was for, right? So Obamacare helped really federalize this expansion of Medicaid. And this was one of the big fights during One Big Beautiful Bill, was why are we having the federal government give $9 for every $1 a state contributes, especially when you have states like California that are using Medi-Cal, which is their state Medicaid, to fund illegal aliens, right? Not legal permanent residents, but illegal aliens. Ultimately, it's when you look back at every single dollar collected by the federal government last month in individual income taxes and payroll taxes, every single dollar went to Social Security and Medicare. And so this is one of the issues of, you can DOGE all you want, you can even cut defense spending, you can gut USAID, and it does make a difference on the margin, but we're not dealing with a problem on the margin.
1: So they want to quickly blame the tax cuts. Congressman Tom Suozzi, cut 37.
3: And the reason the deficit matters so much is because the Big Beautiful Bill caused the biggest deficit in the history of the United States of America. But this is not just the Trump administration. They're what's causing this major problem. Now it's Democrats and Republicans over the past 30 years that have caused this problem. But the deficit being so high causes upward pressure on the interest rates. When the interest rates are high, you can't afford to borrow money to buy a house. You can't afford to borrow money to lease a car. You can't afford money to buy things for your factory. So upward pressure on interest rates caused by these deficits are causing massive inflation in our country, making things less affordable.
1: Do you want to take on that theory?
2: So he's right with half of the equation, right? The reason why the 30-year fixed mortgage is so high, it's directly downstream of U.S. Treasuries. And no, Kevin Warsh can't just cut interest rates. The Fed no longer controls the long end of the curve. So they affect the short-term treasuries, you know, one-month treasury, but they do not control anymore the 10-year, which is like that benchmark treasury. So interest rates absolutely are rising right now. The bond market is in a crisis right now. And that's why Scott Bessent is trying to buy back treasuries, because the deficit is too high. What is wrong is about the causation. So after One Big Beautiful Bill, massive tax cut, right? Payroll taxes were up 7%. They're up 7% this year relative to last year when One Big Beautiful Bill was not in effect, right? Because it did spur economic growth. And if you're getting a wage increase, ultimately, this is the Laffer curve in action, right? There's an optimal tax rate. And if you cut taxes and payroll taxes increase, that means that you were on the wrong side of the Laffer curve, right? The issue is it's all spending. So even though payroll taxes were up 7% last month,
1: not more than how much it cost the country to run.
2: Yeah, exactly. And it is all Medicare, Medicaid, Social Security. Social Security was up 5% last month, Medicare up 8%, Medicaid up 8%.
1: But yet people will tell you that Social Security is about to go belly up. And they'll say there's not enough money in Medicaid and Medicare. That's why you need the supplemental insurance on top of that. And when people say Medicaid, Medicare for all, that's just ridiculous, right?
2: Absolutely. I mean, if you want to Medicare for all would nationalize 20%

0: American economy, but 20% is healthcare. And, you know, when you think about why Luigi Mangione murdered Brian Thompson, we can say that now because he pled guilty. He said it was because of United having too many denials. How many denials do you think a federalized healthcare system would have to give when you think about the fact, the estimates, it's between $40 trillion and $75 trillion to fund Medicare for all for 10 years. Think about in corporate profits do not amount to that much in a decade. Unlike net corporate take-home profits, that is less money than what it would take to fund Medicare for all. So how much worse quality of insurance would you be getting if it was Uncle Sam by executive fiat? I mean, that's when conservatives were talking about death panels during Obamacare debate, right? That is what they were talking about. If you have a single payer system, it's up to the government to say, you know what? We don't think 86-year-old grandma's worth having her have a heart transplant anymore. Goodbye. Whereas under right now, say what you will about our system. And I know, like, from experience, I have a 3-month-old. She came a month early. So we just spent 3 weeks in the NICU. And that NICU bill was really big. And it was really big because you have an army of these wonderful nurses and doctors who are doing 24/7 care for something that, you know, 100 years ago, both me and my baby would have died, right? But instead, we save babies. If you look at other countries with single-payer healthcare systems, their preemies do not do as well. And it's because the government has to say, at a certain point, it's too expensive.
1: And we don't want to do that.
0: No.
1: And yet we still complain about quality and things to that nature. I've yet to see a formula that really works where people could say, that's the country that's got it down. Because the UK and Canada, they used to say, wow, how come they can get everything? Nobody's happy with their system in either one of those countries.
0: No. It's, you know, people will point to Singapore or Switzerland, the countries where they have a universal mandate, a sort of you know, individual mandate similar to Obamacare, but it's privately operated, so almost like a voucher system, if you will. But ultimately, the real rub is that the United States is responsible for the majority of the world's medical research and development and pharmaceutical research and development, right? We're 4.4% of the world population, and we fund, I think it's 2/3 of all pharmaceutical profits. So when Trump brings up things like, we need to tariff countries for free riding on to our medical research and development, he is not wrong. The difference, what he really needs to be doing is going to these insurance companies and saying, don't cut a better deal with Canada and upcharge the American consumer. Make everyone pay equally. And because he's not wrong about the problem. It's just about, you know, we need everyone to be funding the next generation of cancer research, GLP-1s, every diabetes research, because right now we're the only ones who are doing it.
1: Here's Maya McGuinness. She's the president of Committee for Responsible Federal Budgeting on the deficit cut 38.
2: Well, on one hand, we've known that this number was coming. It's all quite predictable because the projections are there. On the other hand, the timing has sped up and the number is just jaw-dropping. The fact that we are at $40 trillion and that we've got here so quickly compared to when we were at $20 trillion, say, in just 2017, is really something to take note of. And if ever there were a warning sign, this is one. The problem is our lawmakers just don't seem to be paying attention. One would wish that this would mean there would be an immediate meeting on how do we change course. But the likelihood is we will continue to pass legislation that adds to that borrowing instead of reducing it.
1: So do you want to take on anything she said? Her numbers are right in terms of the deficit from 2017 to today.
0: Her numbers are correct. And look, Committee for Responsible Federal Budget, they do great work. I think they have a little bit more faith in the idea that a bipartisan commission would do anything other than just raise taxes, right? Because they always say, do a bipartisan commission.
1: There's no one cuts.
0: No one cuts.
1: Politically, it's not palatable.
0: And that's ultimately, you know who I will vote for president? The Scrooge McDuck who says, we are spending too much. We don't have a tax problem. We have a spending problem. And, you know, it's multifaceted. There are ways to do this to make sure that, you know, if you are a senior who is currently 75 years old and you've been out of the workforce for 10 years, there's a way to do it where we aren't immediately leaving people homeless and whatnot. But The Social Security retirement age has budged, I think, 2 years in almost 100 years of its existence. So while life expectancy has increased.
1: So I think it should go up, right?
0: Yes, so, exactly.
1: So just say, I mean, we are living longer.
0: Correct.
1: I mean, 67, 69, do you think that would help save the system?
0: Raising the retirement age immediately and then indexing it, you know, where it goes up 6 months every, you know, 2 years or so, that or tie it to life expectancy, right? Like, that should be obvious. And it doesn't have to happen all at once. But clearly, someone my age, there's zero reason for me to expect ever that I will retire at 65, you know? And
1: nor will I
0: Social Security be there. No.
1: Right.
0: No.
1: But, you know, the thing is, we know the people that are going to retire at 65. They're the ones with the pensions and they have that thing. But the average American should not. I don't think our economy can survive if everyone goes to retire at 65.
0: No. And by 2030, there will be more seniors in this country than there will be kids under the age 18 and under.
1: Yeah.
0: Right. So we have a shrinking workforce. We're doing mass deportations. And the mass deportations in general are a good thing because on net, the Manhattan Institute has very good research on this. On net, illegal aliens, low-income visa holders tend to be a net drain on the federal deficit. What we want are more high-skilled workers. So H-1B visa workers, STEM visa holders, they do contribute a bunch to the American economy. So the mass deportations on their own aren't a bad thing, right? And we also want to get rid of course, the criminals, as Trump says. But it's as if we continue to have a shrinking population, an aging population, that worker to retiree ratio falling and falling and falling to the point where, you know, when Social Security was first launched, you had 4, 5, 6 workers to every one retiree. We're now down to 3 workers and it's trending slowly to 2. And that's a scary thing.
1: So what's wrong with the speech that says that? Wouldn't it be great to hear the speeches say, hey, when we started, it was 4-1. Now it's 3-1. In 10 years, it's going to be 2-1. I'm going to show you the math. It's not going to work. So what I'm going to need to do is grandfather in it if you have to. But beginning in 2030, we're going to be 67. And we're going to be at 69. And let me just show you. The age was 54. The average American was living at 54. Social Security was started in 1945. Now we're the average age. I think we die at 74.
0: Yeah.
1: And women a little bit later.
0: Yeah, I mean,
1: that would help. But the other thing to keep in mind, Scott Bessent says we can grow our way out of it. Could AI be the magic bullet?
0: I think that the Kevin Warsh, Scott Bessent theory of AI is directionally correct. We would be in a technical recession if not for AI. We would have had at least the last 2 quarters would have been economic contractions if not for AI. The data centers are unambiguously incredible things across the board, right? Not just in terms of GDP, but also reshoring manufacturing. We've been waiting for the manufacturing jobs to come back under this administration, and it's here with the data centers.
1: So Georgia, you mean the people that build it, build the data centers itself?
0: And work there, right? It creates permanent employment. Mm-hmm. So it's just change your aesthetic perspective of what reindustrialization looks like, and you have the data centers. But here is the caveat with the data centers. Yes, you know, Georgia Tech did a study and found that when a data center moves into a new county, wages go up by 5%, employment goes up by 3.5%. It's all great across the board. The issue is that the technical definition of moving into a debt crisis is when the interest rate on national debt becomes bigger than the rate of economic growth. So the reason why this is an issue is because of that treasury market that is having Scott Bessent freak out. So right now, the Atlanta Fed projects that for the second quarter of the year, that we'll have grown at 4%, right? Or for the third quarter of the year, that will have grown for 4%,
1: which is phenomenal,
0: unbelievable. If a president says on the campaign trail, we're going to bring 4% economic growth, everyone says they're lying. It could very well be happening. But if the 30-year treasury yield is soaring to, you know, 5.3% and the 10-year treasury yield is trending towards 5%, in the long run, think about our national debt. So the debt held by the public, which is technically different than just the top 40 trillion, 32 trillion of that is held by the public. That means it's not just debt the government treats to each other. Basically, we have about $10 trillion of debt that matures and has to be refinanced each year. So $10 trillion that was maybe refinanced when the 10-year yield was at, you know, 4.1%, now has to be refinanced when the Treasury yield is at 4.7%. So we're talking hundreds of billions of dollars in new costs for the same debt just because Treasury yields are higher.
1: Because no longer does the Fed control the interest rate,
0: correct,
1: it seems. It could drop it, but it doesn't necessarily mean your mortgage is going to drop.
0: Correct.
1: And that wasn't the case 10 years ago or even 5 years ago?
0: No, it was a very different environment. I mean, and, you know, Biden made this mistake too, where he clearly thought, oh, the Federal Reserve can just control interest rates. At a certain point, you lose control. This is why James Carville back in the 90s said if he died and was reborn again, he'd want to come back as the bond markets, because the bond markets do control everything. Because at a certain point, when the debt was more manageable, right, when there was a belief, you know, oh, Social Security isn't going to go insolvent in the next 5 to 6 to 7 years, people were more willing to, you know, bet U.S. Treasury, safest investment in the world. But since Liberation Day, it's been a much more tenuous situation. And right, so I feel bad for Scott Bessent because he can't control the deficit, right? All he can do is play the cards that he has. But ultimately, it's up to Congress and the president, right, to focus on those entitlements.
1: Wow, such a fascinating conversation. Well, I did most of the listening. Tiana Lo Adosia, thanks so much. An economist columnist for the Washington Examiner. Appreciate it. Dicey times. Back in a moment.
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3: 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It's Brian Kilmeade.
1: Yeah, welcome back. We went a little long, but man, it's an impactful conversation. Listen, if when people talk about affordability, that's the conversation to have. That why are things so expensive? It's all related. It's not unrelated. These things are not isolated. They are related, and decisions are made, and they affect things down the line. The question is, how long do you hold on to these axioms that you believe if they're not working? And in some, we're going to find out in the Chinese situation. They got certain leverage over us, the rare earth and pharmaceuticals. But besides that, they are the issue, and getting our allies to understand that. They began to understand that, but they still understand that today. Iran's being propped up by Russia's weapons, and China's buying their oil. See how many problems get solved when we attack those two things. Especially in Russia's situation. We got to do the best we can to collapse that economy and end that war in Ukraine with a win. We'd like that, wouldn't we? Do us in the Brian Kilmeade Show. Don't forget, One Nation coming up Sunday at 10 p.m. Eastern Time. Don't miss a minute.
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0: Not talking trade. I'm Carmen Roberts, Fox News. And that's the problem. The U.S. and Canada are not talking, not negotiating on trade. Prime Minister Mark Carney says Canada would impose a tit-for-tat tariff on the U.S. starting September 8th after the U.S. slapped 50% tariffs on Canadian goods today. Fox's Alex Hogan has more from the White House.
2: The U.S. has announced it will have a 50% tariff on as many as $20 billion worth of Canadian products after these negotiations failed. And then Canada, in response, is imposing these retaliatory tariffs that the Canadian Prime Minister says will begin on September 8th.
4: We were willing to drop our remaining retaliatory tariffs on strategic sectors, particularly steel, aluminum, and autos. If the United States substantially lowered theirs to levels that made it economic for Canadian companies to export to the United States.
2: Now, Carney said that he called off the negotiations, then Canada could not agree to the U.S.'s new terms.
0: That is Fox's Alex Hogan reporting. Fox News has learned that teenage killer Carmelo Anthony will remain behind bars after a Texas judge shut down his bid for a new trial. Anthony's attorneys argued that a dispute with his former defense team kept him from testifying during his murder trial. The judge rejected that argument, leaving Anthony's 35-year prison sentence intact. He was convicted in the fatal stabbing of 17-year-old Austin Metcalf during a high school track meet in Frisco. Anthony is appealing his conviction. Just days after Hurricane Lala battered the Hawaiian Islands, Tropical Storm Moke is closing in on the Big Island, threatening dangerous triple punch of heavy rain, flooding, and damaging winds. National Hurricane Center says Moke has 50-mile-an-hour winds and is about 425 miles southeast of Hilo. Flood watch is in effect for the Big Island. 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
0: Closing arguments are expected to start next week in the trial of a Massachusetts woman who strangled her three young children to death. The defense team for Lindsay Clancy rested its case yesterday, and the prosecution started calling rebuttal witnesses trying to prove that she was not suffering from postpartum psychosis.
26: Their rebuttal witness, psychiatrist Dr. Abram Mack, says he had interviewed Clancy and reviewed her records. He says Clancy was suffering from depression.
27: My opinion is that she retained the capacity that required for having criminal responsibility for these actions.
26: Clancy has admitted to killing her children, but the defense has pled not guilty by reason of insanity.
0: Again, Fox's Madeline Rivera reporting. The European heat wave has an unusual side effect. It is revealing historic gardens, artifacts, and buildings previously buried under grass and water. Fox's Stephanie Bennett is in London.
28: 160 miles north of London, scorched grass has revealed an intricate 17th century garden at Chatsworth House, a historic stately home that was also featured in the 2005 film Pride and Prejudice. In Oxfordshire, the footprint of an 18th century garden is once again sprawling across Blenheim Palace. The original parterre, a French word meaning on the ground, was created in 1705. It was dismantled and transformed again some 60 years later. And in Wales, at Dinevor Park, outlines of huts that were once used as a Second World War hospital and later as a prisoner of war camp. After the war, they were converted into homes for local families. In Rome, falling water levels in the Tiber River have resurfaced the ancient remains of Nero's Bridge, roughly 2,000 years old.
0: And along the Danube River, wrecks of World War II German warships are also visible. However, rain and colder weather are expected to return to the regions and could bury those artifacts again. And a multi-state recall of alfalfa sprouts is underway after a salmonella and E. coli outbreak. I'm Carmen Roberts. This is Fox News.
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12: I'm Jeff Eno with the Weather Channel. Mostly clear. We'll fall back to around 70 into the mountains. Also mostly clear skies, running back to the low 60s. And then we finish out the weekend with lots of sunshine. Temperatures running up into the 92-degree range, and we'll see mid-80s in the mountains.
3: 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It's Brian Kilmeade.
1: All right, from Midtown Manhattan, heard around the country, around the world, the Brian Kilmeade Show closing out a big week. This hour, we're going to be joined by Blase Mazel, Vice President for the Policy of Jewish Institute. Going to find out what's happening over in Israel. They got an election coming up and a war to win, actually on three sides. And Michael Pregent standing by, retired U.S. Army intelligence officer, former Defense Intelligence Agency contracted subject matter expert. So he's going to be with us shortly. Before we get to him, let's get to the big three.
18: Number three.
13: I tried to write a column through the eyes of two student athletes who were kind of speaking out against biological males in girls slash women's sports. And 6 days later, they decided it wasn't going to run.
1: And they killed the story and he quit the job. More signs Woke One is not done as the WNBA takes another scalp as longtime sports writer calls it quits by siding with Sophie Cunningham that men should not be in women's sports. Can you imagine?
18: Number two.
29: This is going to be the greatest coordinated economic isolation in the history of the world. And we are going to them and saying you are either with us or against us. You want this murderous regime to end.
1: Yup, digging in. Trump tightening economic screws and Iran considers upping the military option thanks to China and Russia sustaining them. How long will we tolerate this endless supply of evil?
18: Number one.
30: Bottom line is we're going to win Michigan. Let me tell you why we're going to win Michigan. El Sayed has brought in new energy and new talent into the Democratic Party. Trump has so bungled the Michigan economy.
1: Really? Didn't you push for the other guy and give them millions of dollars and say El Sayed couldn't be elected? The midterm sprint brings both sides to mobilize. The GOP theme, stop the socialists. The Dems' refrain remains the same, stop Trump. We'll find out what's going to be more effective, being that Trump's going to be stopped in 2 years, no matter what anybody says. Let's bring in Michael Pregent. He's retired U.S. Army intel officer. Michael, welcome.
31: Hey, thanks for having me, Brian. I appreciate it.
1: Michael, how do you feel about the president shifting from the military option to the economic option for now?
31: Well, I think it's great to have both in play, but this economic comprehensive plan that he's talking about, if it's put in place, would devastate Iran's economy. But there needs to be a serious focus on Iraq. I know General Keane mentioned Pakistan, but you're going to have to focus on Iraq because Iraq is the lifeline for Iran. I spent 5 years in Iraq working for General Petraeus Odierno and briefing General Keane on Iran's malign influence in that country. They use it as an economic lifeline. They get access to U.S. intelligence through their proxies, U.S. training through their proxies, and the U.S. dollar through their control of the Iraqi government and the Iraqi government's access to U.S. dollars.
1: So when the Iraqi government comes out and says we're starting to make moves to get rid of the Iranian militias in our country, you don't believe them?
31: Absolutely not. They're the ones that actually supported the current prime minister. They have primacy over Iraq's security and intelligence apparatus. They're the ones that help Iran with its illicit shadow oil fleet. And they reap the benefits, and not only do they pay themselves with that illicit money, but they send money back to Iran to sustain the Quds force as well.
1: How come we supported this prime minister then?
31: It's they have a skill, right? They put a really bad prime minister out that we object to, and then they come up with a no name. And it's basically a face to forward-facing prime minister for the West.
1: Well, it was
31: West.
1: Al Maliki was the guy they put out there.
31: Right. Maliki, and Maliki was a non-negotiable. Maliki's been tied to Iran since he became that guy in 2006. Again, he was a compromise candidate in 2006, and he's the one that led to the rise of ISIS in Iraq by basically prioritizing all senior positions in the Iraqi security forces and the intelligence apparatus to become Shia loyalists to Iran. And that left this void in Iraq that ISIS just rolled into in 2014.
1: But Michael, don't you think as part of it is we pulled every single troop out and we left the whole country because President Obama said, hey, you know what? Things are calm now. We can leave.
31: Right. We keep doing that, right? So our adversaries take advantage of these permissive environments where we take everybody out, then they fill the void. Russia and China will fill the void if we leave the Middle East. But when it came to what happened inside of Iraq, ISIS went in there, and now we have a presence there to keep ISIS from coming back. But it's really to protect American troops from Iran's proxies that are firing drones, missiles, and rockets at U.S. bases inside of Iraq. And on September 30th, Brian, we're getting ready to remove everyone from Iraq and hand back these bases to the Iraqi government, which means we're giving them to the Iraqi militias. Now, we need to maintain a presence in northern Kurdistan to ensure the enduring defeat of ISIS, but also to curb Iranian influence when it comes to Iraq.
1: So are you against this pullout, Michael?
31: I am for this pullout because we need to show disfavor to Iraq, to Baghdad in particular. We should move our troops to Kurdistan. They're our best ally, second to the IDF and Jordanian Special Operations Forces. We need to maintain a presence in the Kurdish regions. They are our best ally. They're an ally of Israel. They're an ally of the U.S. But we need to disfavor Baghdad. We need to deny them access to the U.S. dollar because that means Iran gets the U.S. dollar. I know we're looking big picture at China, Russia, and Pakistan, but Iraq is the lung. Iraq is the economic lifeline to Iran, and they've been able to capitalize on that. And even in President Trump's first term, we carved Iran out of sanctions. We left them alone because we put them in place and we said, hey, we want to do these things. We need you to tilt away from Iran and help us with ISIS. And
1: well, you mean you carved Iraq out of sanctions?
31: Yeah. That's what I meant to say.
1: Okay.
31: Yeah, carved Iraq, protected them. And if Secretary Bessent wants to be serious about this, and I believe he does, and you know Richard Goldberg is probably helping him. He's great at sanctions on Iran. Iran needs to be a big part of this. If Iran's not part of it, if Qatar's not part of it, if the UAE isn't part of it, again, all these countries pay Iran not to attack them. They give them money, so they basically reinforce Iran's playbook, right? Cause chaos and then ask for a compensation to stop the chaos. That's the playbook. That's what Iran's doing now. So that's why this economic comprehensive plan is so important. It needs to be thorough. It needs to basically target Iraq, Pakistan, Russia, and China, but also the UAE, also Qatar, also Saudi Arabia, these back channel funds that go to Iran to stop these attacks. And Iran knows that they have a 2-year window where, like you said earlier, Trump's going to leave office, right? So does that become a permissive environment when he leaves office? Does that become a dangerous time for our allies? Or what are they going to do in the meantime? What are they going to do before the election? What are they going to do after the midterm elections? So all of those things come into play.
1: Here's General Keane from this morning, Cut 30.
31: Right.
2: The other thing is recognize also that there's two military operations that are supporting this. One is the very successful blockade that's taken place and literally has shut down all of Iran's exports out of any of their ports. And the second thing is the task force that the 82nd is running in assisting the shipping in the southern route off the coast of Oman.
1: So we're able to get, 20 ships through a day these days? About 8 million barrels of oil? That's what you're hearing?
31: Right, and we're keeping Iran from getting anything out. Their oil minister just said, hey, listen, we're not exporting anything. We're exporting $0 out of the Strait of Hormuz. You know, I'm a former 82nd Airborne guy. You can see that behind me. And General Keane just mentioned the 82nd. I served with him there. But this is key. What the blockade was so strategic and so smart because it kept U.S. forces from having to go into the Strait of Hormuz by keeping anything tied to Iran from leaving the Strait of Hormuz. And that's why it's important to go after those Iraqi shadow fleet operations. And the way it works, Brian, is Iran will move the oil to Iraq. They'll mix it. And they'll put 100% certified Iraqi oil on the containers, and then they'll ship that out as 100% Iraqi oil when it's actually Iran's oil, and then Iran makes money. So, you know, spent 5 years in Iraq working this stuff, so that's why I think Iraq is so important here. And I really want to hear Iraq as part of this comprehensive plan.
1: So, Michael, explain this to me. They say fundamentally Iraq and Iran don't like each other until the invasion, the overthrow of Saddam Hussein. And the Shia have an affinity, but they want to be Iraqis. They don't want to be Iranians. Has that all gone by the boards over the last few decades, the fundamental hatred or resentment between countries?
31: Well, if you look at Iraq, the Shia youth are anti-Iran. They're anti-militias. They're anti-Shia political parties. They want a closer relationship with the U.S. And what did Iran do? What did the Shia militias do? What did the Iraqi government do? They violently suppressed those uprisings from 3 to 4 years ago. They basically shut them down. They target charismatic males, whether they're Sunni, Shia, Christian, or Kurdish, and they put them in jail or they disappear them. So when it talks about, you know, Iran looks at Iraq as a little submissive brother. You will do what we say. Iraq's Shia population is roughly 50% of the population. So Iran penetrates that through soft power by supporting mosques, supporting, you know, religious trips to key places. But then they also have their militias there. They've grown their militia presence to the point where they have primacy over the Iraqi security forces and their security apparatus and the political parties. The current prime minister would not be in charge without support from Iran. And because we considered it a win because Maliki didn't become prime minister, but Maliki's chosen candidate became prime minister. And so that's the real issue there. I wish, you know, hope is for your football team, your family, and your friends, right? You can't hope that the Shia population pulls away from Iran when anytime they do, they're suppressed by their own leadership. They're targeted, they're killed, they shut down the internet. And there are so many good Iraqis that want to be nationalists, that want to tilt towards the U.S., that have been disappeared or are in prisons.
1: So I want you to hear what Aaron Cohen said that we hope to do in Iran. Cut 32.
4: There's got to be a phase two to this. The internal liberation is the only way to tailhook all of this economic pressure. Mm-hmm. And it's got to be aimed at getting the people inside of Iran to create an opposition, roll it out through a covert phase. And that covert action, these people need comms, they need intelligence, they need truckloads of weapons, and they need training, because as this triangulation continues, it's going to force the Iranian or the Persians to hit the streets. But then what? They've got to have the ability to be able to topple the regime. This could be round two with a million people hitting the streets. They need the option to be able to actually carry out a regime topple.
1: And he's an Israeli operator. I mean, there is no plan right now that I know of. And I'm, you know, I hope I don't know everything. To arm the opposition, to take back their country in Iran, is there?
31: Well, the Israelis have one, and we should support that. We should unleash them. We have to remember at the early part of this war, Operation Epic Fury, it was Iranians providing intel to the Israelis to use to target key leadership. It was the first time within 10 days of the war where the population had the ability to provide kinetic intel to the Israeli Defense Forces to target regime leadership. We did that in 2007 in Iraq, Brian, just for context. It took us 2 years. It took us 4 years to get to a place where we used Iraqis to provide intelligence to go after al-Qaeda. And that was the awakening. That was the surge. That's something I worked on with H.R. McMaster and General Petraeus. We need to do something like that inside of Iraq, but it can't have inside of Iran. It can't have an American face to it. We've heard reports that we've tried to pay off certain generals in the IRGC to break away, but no one's going to break away unless they can get on a radio and call in an airstrike, or they can get on a radio and call in a quick reaction force that'll come and kill the threat, meaning IRGC could force threats or besiege threats. That was in place 10 days into Operation Epic Fury, and then we took our foot off the gas pedal, and we stopped. And we demonstrated the capability to do things to Tehran, hoping that they would realize that this is what we can do. And instead, they just played the long game. We've had 10 iterations of good deals and 10 iterations of failures, 10 iterations of restarting kinetic operations. And this is the playbook, Brian. This is what Iran does. And we need to be wise to that. General Keane's wise to it. Secretary Bessent's wise to it. Secretary Rubio is wise to it. Jared Kushner is not. Witkoff is not. Qatar is, but they're supporting Tehran. Oman is, but they're supporting Tehran. Turkey and Pakistan, they are aware of what Iran does, but they're supporting Iran in this, in these negotiations. We need to break away from that. This needs to be a Secretary Rubio forward-facing negotiation in the future when it comes to Iran.
1: Absolutely. I think that Jared Kushner and Steve Witkoff can't do five, even if they were the Henry Kissinger in his prime. You cannot do four deals at once. You cannot be working Hamas. You cannot be working Ukraine. You cannot be working Iran. And then the Gulf states simultaneously. I got to just bring you back to what you said about the Gulf states. Right. Are you saying for self-preservation purposes, Qatar and Bahrain and Oman are still in contact with, but they don't prefer that this Iranian regime stay in power. They just don't want to be hit by Iran. Is that correct?
31: So Bahrain is anti-Iran. They have a Shia population in Bahrain that Iran is trying to foment against the government. When it comes to Qatar, Qatar wants Iran to survive because if Iran fell, if the regime fell and it became a pro-U.S. country, Qatar would be on the stage as the premier state sponsor of terror. Qatar has financed Hamas, ISIS, Al-Qaeda, the Taliban, Hezbollah. They've operated as a pass-through. They host a U.S. base, and then they do all these other things thinking, well, we host a U.S. base. Yeah, but you do all these other things. Well, you asked us to. And that's one of the mistakes of the Obama administration. Even going back to the Bush administration, asking Qatar to host the Taliban, asking Qatar to provide back channels to Hamas. Instead of doing those diplomatic things, they gave them a platform on Al Jazeera, and then they financed them. You know, this is the big issue here when it comes to Qatar. Qatar wants Iran to survive so that they don't become the next state sponsor of terror. And I've worked Iran for a long time. And anytime I bring up Iran, the other side says, what about Saudi Arabia? And I said, don't even worry about Saudi Arabia. It's Qatar you need to worry about. Qatar is the issue. Qatar is that frenemy. There's a piece I wrote in The Hill about 2 years ago. Talking about this alliance and how we needed to end it because they're penetrating our schools. They give $6 billion to the Muslim Brotherhood. They are negotiating on behalf of Hamas. And you mentioned Witkoff and Jared Kushner when it comes to Ukraine, Gaza, and, you know, Iran. Hamas did a military parade in 2 days ago. They're not disarming. They have so many military-age males in that country. They're not disarming. They're preparing for another October 7th, and they're using Turkish and Qatari money to fuel that. And then the Turkish government, a NATO ally, is moving military equipment inside of Syria that Israel has to hit because it's for offensive capabilities, not defensive capabilities. Right. And then, you know, you have to be a skeptic, Brian. Jalani, the new president of Syria, was an al-Qaeda guy a year ago, had a bounty on him a year ago. We had him in Bukha when I was in Iraq. And the guy was subordinate to Baghdadi, the ISIS commander. And now he put on a suit. He's using the Hamas playbook. And again, we got the Jared Kushner, the Witkoff, the Tom Barrack, you know, basically telling Americans these are our new allies. When you look at what they're doing, everything they're doing in the U.S. Sorry,
1: Brian. Yeah, no, it's all fascinating. I'm up against a break. And that why they left the two Russian bases stay in Syria is beyond me. We should pull that right away. Michael, always fascinating to talk to you. Very, very tenuous time. Michael Pregen, thank you.
31: Thanks, Brian. Thanks for having me.
1: Back in a moment.
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1: We are back. 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I'm going to be on stage in Westbury, Long Island. 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It's going to be the Uniting the States Tour. 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
12: I'm Jeff Eno with the Weather Channel. Mostly clear. We'll fall back to around 70 into the mountains. Also mostly clear skies, running back to the low 60s. And then we finish out the weekend with lots of sunshine. Temperatures running up into the 92-degree range, and we'll see mid-80s in the mountains.
19: Collin County, Texas, has denied Carmelo Anthony's motion for a new trial. The 17-year-old was convicted in the fatal stabbing of another teen, Austin Metcalf, during a 2025 track meet. Anthony claimed it was self-defense. Interior Secretary Doug Burgum says data centers can expand tax bases and cut utility costs.
20: The output, the manufactured intelligence, which we need. We need it for education, for healthcare, for defense, for all kinds of breakthrough. Yeah, we need it for everything.
19: Burgum also tells Fox News, though, that the centers really aren't the right fit for every community. Hawaii is bracing for more rough weather. In this case, a tropical storm, Mokay, is expected to pass by the Big Island less than a week after what was once Hurricane Lala left deadly flooding when it sideswiped the islands. 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
21: The following statements have not been evaluated by the FDA. 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
22: The human brain is truly incredible. It surpasses supercomputers with over 100 billion neurons that control our thoughts, emotions, and movements. 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
3: If you're interested in it, Brian's talking about it. 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
6: Our day of rest was interrupted last night by a security incident in our main sanctuary, but we are okay. We are safe. We are grateful to be here. We are grateful.

0: I wish I had a good answer to that, because then maybe we could solve this problem. Look, part of it is just something that seems to be a historical universal. For 2,500 years, people have wanted to hate and kill the Jews and blame all of their problems on them, going back to the Babylonians, the Assyrians, the Egyptians. You know, then we had the Spanish Inquisition, the Germans, the Russians, the Poles, the Ukrainians. Everyone at some point in history has persecuted the Jews. For a long time, I thought that maybe America was the country that broke that trend. And for a long time, it was. But now we're seeing that dark anti-Semitism is rising here as well. And I think there's various strands of it. But part of it, I think, is not really an anti-Semitism. It's an anti-Americanism. There's part of American society that has convinced itself that America is the problem in the world. You know, going back to the 1669 Project, they see America as the oppressor of poor people in the world. They think America is the one that has started wars, that has, you know, killed innocent people, and now they're blaming the Jews, or they're seeing the Jews as the ones who are responsible for this, whether they're saying, you know, AIPAC is the one that's making America go to war, or Israel is the one that's making America go to war. They want to blame all of the problems that they associate with Western civilization, with America, with oppressors. They want to blame it all on the Jews. And it's a tale as old as history, but it's one that's now suddenly taken root in the United States. And it's one that's being made worse by being spread from the bully pulpit of all of these candidates for office, as you just said, Brian, by podcasters, by social media. We know that there's actually been foreign influence. There's been attempts by foreign nations to use TikTok and other social media to help spread these anti-Semitic messages. And the more people see them around them, whether it's on TV, on social media, on podcasts, they internalize them, they accept them, they think they become normal. And eventually it leads to actions like what we saw last weekend, where people think it's okay to go after the Jews. And again, you know, I thought for a long time America was different. And yet we're seeing this take root here as well.
1: But yet you have a president, a president that is very pro-Israel, even though him and Netanyahu have clashed of late. He's the one who moved, as you know, the capital. Moved our embassy over to Jerusalem. He's the one much more, I think, pro-Israel than Joe Biden. But now you have Jared Moskowitz, who survived in Florida pretty easily despite an anti-Semitic opponent. But guess who didn't? Angie Nixon wins. Listen to some of what she has said. And she's running Senate side in Florida.
2: Many of my colleagues have stated that folks are fearful of another massacre occurring to the Jewish people. Well, guess what? A massacre is occurring now.
3: My love for people is being questioned because I want to stand against the unjust killings of innocent people.
4: They wanted to call all Palestinians, anti-Semites. I am upset that the hostages got taken and everything, but I am also upset that we are continually seeing people lose their lives.
1: So you get that. They keep saying genocide over in Gaza. This woman's almost in tears, almost unhinged. And she wins by a wide margin the Democratic nomination for Senate.
0: Yeah, look, there's so much to unpack here. But I think one of the greatest ironies that I just can't wrap my head around is that you have these people who are crying for demanding protection for Hamas, a terrorist group that actually stands against everything that the left wing of America stands for. You know, you want to protect LGBTQ rights? Those don't exist in Gaza. You want to protect minorities? That doesn't exist in Gaza. You want to have any amount of freedom? You don't want to live in a police state? You want to defund the police? Well, guess what? Gaza under Hamas was the world's greatest police state.
1: What about women's rights?
0: And just non-existent, right? And just this level of, I don't know whether it's ignorance, blindness, naivety, complete misunderstanding of what is actually happening in Gaza, in Israel, who they're protecting when they're crying like this for the perpetrators of the October 7th massacre. It's just mind-boggling. And also the erasure of what happened on October 7th, as we heard in that clip, she's saying, yes, it's

0: armed to take hostages. Well, what about killing thousands of people, including ones who were dancing for nothing other than love and peace at a music festival? What about the massacring of babies and raping of women? We don't even mention that at all. It's really an incredible erasure of what was the real genocide that happened almost 3 years ago.
1: I want you to know that about it. I want you to hear Rabbi Mentz on what we're dealing with here in New York City, this ridiculous mayor, and what he thinks his ultimate goal is, 47.
2: If you're a Jewish person, you have a target on you. We have a mayor in New York City. He ran, I'm going to unite everybody. I'm going to be a person for everybody. What people don't realize is Mayor Mamdani is really part of the Muslim Brotherhood. I know this is hard for people to hear. He's not the smartest cookie. But if you promise everybody, I'll tax the rich, and I'll give you apartments, and I'll give you free daycare, and I'll give you free buses, and I'll give you free... Everybody's going to say, whoa, I'm voting for you. New York City is right now without a leader. And it's not the Jewish people that's just gone after. They first say go after the Jew, down with Israel, and then down with America. He's one of those guys that is part of this new movement in America to destroy the greatness of America.
1: Do you believe the rabbi's right?
0: I do believe that that there is a deep anti-Americanism that is at the heart of what we see as this anti-Semitism on the left, and an attempt to cast America as the oppressor of the world and the Jews as the leader of that oppression. And I think it goes further, particularly with Mamdani, as the rabbi said, there's this interweaving of anti-Semitic and socialist trends where, you know, the socialism says we need to take money from the rich and give it to everyone else. And who's the rich? Well, it's the Jews. So we need to take the money from the Jews and we need to kick them out of their homes and we need to persecute the Jews. And it sort of goes hand in hand, the socialism and the progressivism that we're seeing from the Democratic Socialists of America being led by Mamdani and the anti-Semitism that is creeping into the Democratic Party.
1: Absolutely insane. What about this guy, Abdul El Sayed? Here he is talking about Israel.
3: Well, I just think we need to treat Israel the way we would treat any other country who behaved the way that Israel is behaving. I understand that Netanyahu is a big reason why they've gotten so aggressive and, frankly, so bloodthirsty under his reign. But I also understand that it's impossible for us to say that we want a two-state solution while we've been aiding, arming, and abetting the very people who've been trying to foreclose on the possibility of a Palestinian state.
1: So, number one, you know, take his statements.
0: Yeah, well, this might shock you, Brian, but I actually agree with what he said. We should treat Israel like we would treat any other country that behaves the way it does. And how does Israel behave? It fights shoulder to shoulder with American troops fighting to protect the American homeland. How does Israel behave? It develops defense technologies that help protect Americans. How does Israel behave? It shares intelligence that protects the life of our American president, President Trump. How does Israel behave? It stands up for American interests and American values, more so than any other country. So how should we behave toward Israel? With gratitude and support that we have an ally like this, an ally that is willing to fight on our behalf, an ally that is willing to fight to protect our homeland. So yes, I agree. We should treat Israel based on how it behaves towards us, and it behaves like the best partner we have.
1: Yeah, and I just think also the whole thing about genocide needs to be just take it on directly, because it's not genocide. This is a retaliation for an attack, and you don't drop flyers on people, text message them if you're trying to kill innocent people. You're trying to clear them out. But where Hamas does is line up in hospitals, and they line up in schools, and they dare you to hit them.
0: Yeah, that's absolutely right. I mean, let's be clear here. You know, there's a very clear definition of what genocide is under international law, and it is the intent to kill an entire people. We have seen no such thing from Israel. You know, what we have seen is actually, as you laid out, Brian, an intent to protect civilian life, a greater intent to do that than the rulers of Gaza themselves have, Hamas. Everywhere Israel has gone in Gaza, it has given notice to civilians to evacuate. It has provided them routes to get out of the area before its forces went in. It has given them advance warning. And in multiple instances, when Hamas has been the one who's tried to keep civilians in place so that they could be killed or has shot on civilians who have tried to evacuate to try to keep them in their homes, It's Israeli soldiers who have come to their protection to let them get out of harm's way. Mm-hmm. So yes, have there been civilian deaths? Unfortunately, there have been. But what we have seen repeatedly is that Israel goes above and beyond to try to protect those civilians, which is exactly the opposite of the definition of genocide. Yeah. What we've in fact seen is the greatest attempt to wage a humanitarian war against a barbaric enemy. And I think this is going to go down in history and is going to be studied for years to come as an example of how you fight precisely, how you fight humanely, how you fight legally, how you fight ethically and morally in one of the most dangerous and complex battlefields that the world has ever seen.
1: Blaise Mishtal is with us. He's the vice president for policy at Jinza. And Blaise, a couple more questions. How about colleges? Since we addressed this a couple of years ago and this administration has taken legal action, these elite universities, do you find any improvement, anecdotal or empirical, about the anti-Semitism that exists on those campuses?
0: You know, I think certainly the administration has rung the alarm bell and has put these universities on notice that they have to start behaving differently. But what I think actually gives me great hope is what we've seen happening outside of our elite institutions, what we've been seeing in Florida and Texas and other places, the creation of new centers of learning, of new centers of civic study that try to undo the harm that we've seen happen at our elite institutions of the great shift to the left and create new places where we can study the Western canon, where we can study Western civilization, where we can study the text that America was founded on and made America great. And as we see more people gravitating towards these centers of excellence for civic study, then I think we're actually going to see a correction from the elite institutions who are going to lose their elite status, who are going to lose the tens of thousands of kids who want to go there every year. And as their status declines, they're not going to have a choice. They're going to have to change their ways in order to compete. And I think that's what gives me hope, is that students are voting. High school students and applicants are voting with where they send those applications. The center of gravity is shifting away from the poisoned well of the Ivy League and other institutions. And they're choosing places where they're actually going to get a real education, where they're going to hear a difference of views, where they're going to get to debate between what's right and what's wrong. And they're going to come away clear-eyed. And that gives me great hope for the future of America.
1: And also, after a while, instead of saying, hey, I see Harvard on your resume, that looks good, we'll go, Harvard, are you one of those kids that was stopping Jewish kids from going to classrooms? Are you one of those kids that took over the campus? Are you one of those kids at Columbia that thought it would be a great idea to harass professors who happen to be Jewish? So I think it's starting to stain those graduates rather than propel those graduates. And that's why I thought it was so valuable with Secretary McMahon has done as Department of Education. Even if they lose the case, they're bringing the spotlight to Harvard. And today's front story in the New York Times was Harvard paying a price for taking on the administration legally, because it brings a spotlight in discovery that they don't really want. Blaise, thanks so much. Hopefully we get on the other side of this soon, but I appreciate you joining us today.
0: Thanks, Brian, and thanks for everything you're doing.
1: Absolutely. Back in a moment. Brian Kilmeade Show, back with your calls, 1-866-408-7669.
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18: When I go to up and down the state, there is not a place I stop where people don't tell me, look, I voted for Donald Trump 3 times and I'm voting for you. And that's because you really want to give me health care. It's because you don't want to send my money abroad to do heinous things like make wars we shouldn't be fighting. You want to keep it here at home. And you seem to be honest about the fact that you believe that our politics should be of the people and by the people instead of the corporations and by the corporations.
1: Not one person came up to Al-Sayed and said, I voted for Trump 3 times and you're the ticket. There's no way that's true. That's what he wants to be true. But Medicare for all, really? I voted for Donald Trump and now I want Medicare for all? That's what you're talking about? Which you as a doctor, PhD guy, or not a doctor, but a doctorate, who never practiced but calls himself a doctor, decides that we should have Medicare for all. If you do the math, it's totally unaffordable. Oh, we'll increase taxes on the wealthy. If you took all their wealth, it would last 18 months and still we wouldn't have Medicare for all. You know who else doesn't want it? Hakeem Jeffries doesn't want it. You know who else doesn't want it? Chuck Schumer doesn't want it. Why? Because nobody wants Medicare for all. Seniors, it's not enough for them. And it's going bankrupt now. Now we're going to put the rest of the population on Medicare. Oh, we're going to get rid of private insurance companies and all the jobs that go along with it, all the accountability that they come down with it. If you want to reform some things about health insurance, that's an intelligent way to do it. That whole Medicare for all, don't tell me one Donald Trump supporter walked up to you and said, man, what a genius idea that is. Because Obamacare has already brought us a lot of that. And you just heard, oh, we had an economics guest on before. It's basically 20% of the entire budget. 20%. It's incredible. Between that and Social Security, you have a $40 trillion deficit, but it's not because of discretionary spending. It's non-discretionary spending, stuff that's an automatic withdrawal from our bank account right off. But I think Mike Rogers is going to do a bet. I would wait till the last minute to debate this guy. I want to keep digging up tapes. I want to keep letting him do interviews, because the more he talks, the more extremist he sounds. I'd be worried if he started jogging towards the middle, but he's not. By the way, I just want you to hear a little of Hassan Piker, who mentored him. Cut 9.
19: Fidel Castro and Che Guevara were lions, okay? They were lions. I'm sorry that you don't have the adequate history lesson to understand that. And as an American, you don't want to pull your head out of your and understand why the rest of the planet refers to Fidel Castro and Che Guevara as very differently than we do here. It is so delusional. It's so ridiculous. God, this makes me so mad. Yes, these were revolutionary heroes.
1: Man, this guy can't get a sentence out without cursing. They're not heroes. They're heroes to the communist world, much of which doesn't exist anymore. They lost their financing. That was the Soviet Union Cold War bucks. When the Cold War collapses, Fidel Castro collapses. Thankfully, he's dead. Soon his brother will be dead, and then Cuba will be free.
20: 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You're heading to the airport, right?
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28: New trial. I'm Daria Albinger, Fox News. A judge in Collin County, Texas, has denied Carmelo Anthony's request for a new trial. 17-year-old was convicted in the 2025 murder of Austin Metcalf. Student from a rival high school. It happened during a track meet. Anthony says he acted in self-defense. President Trump is making changes in relations with North and South Korea.
29: The Pentagon confirmed Wednesday the annual U.S.-South Korea military exercises will end 6 days early, following the president's order to substantially scale them back. The president has called the exercises costly and cited his personal relationship with Kim Jong-un.
30: The fact that I get along with him, that's a good thing, not a bad thing. He has 57 very powerful nuclear weapons.
29: The president also linked his decision to South Korea's refusal to support the U.S. effort against Iran. Seoul is now suggesting it could become involved in the Middle East if it means shoring up American military support back home. North Korea said Wednesday it still sees the scaled-back drills as a provocation and denied any contact between Trump and Kim.
28: That's Fox's Rich Edson. Tensions continue over the Strait of Hormuz. Fox's Jonathan Hunt in Tel Aviv.
0: Iran's leaders are issuing new statements hinting at what they claim will be a new post-war order in the Gulf, which could leave the U.S. side.